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10: Great radio stations across the land, along with Sam and Polo. It is the Joe Pags Show. Thanks. Appreciate you stopping by. There's a lot going on. I've decided to make it a two-parter with Nico LaHood. We've got the first part bottom of this hour, and it's about the Charlie Kirk pretrial hearing for this Tyler Robinson guy who allegedly is the one who assassinated our friend Charlie last year, 10 months ago. Then I have that in part one. Part two is this story that I do think has many national implications, where a police officer was actually charged with attempted murder for shooting a guy who was sitting in a car at McDonald's eating a burger. Didn't shoot him for eating the burger. When you hear the information unfold, if you heard about this story before, you're gonna hear a lot more about it now that it was not out there in the fray before. I still believe that social media and the mainstream media, the legacy media, all lean very far left. But, hey, Sam, did you see this? Today when we were talking to Nico in studio, in our podcast studio, we talked about how this guy, Eric Cantu, had been arrested 6 times since this shooting happened.
11: Right? I had no idea.
10: Guess what? Got arrested yesterday, the 7th time.
11: Stop it.
10: I kid you not.
11: Are you serious?
10: Found that out while I got back to the studio.
11: Wow. Well, so now, it doesn't surprise me.
10: Does that play a role in the decision that was made? Sounds like it probably does. And again, if it sounds crazy, it is. Guy was eating a burger in the car at McDonald's. Police came up, made contact, opened the door. The guy put the car in reverse and then, like, hit the officer with the door. These are the allegations. This is what the investigation showed. Officer starts shooting. The guy lived. He was hit, but the guy lived. And has been arrested 7 times since. I mean, maybe there's something wrong with me, but I think that you probably wait till this trial against the police officer is done before you're out there committing or allegedly committing more crimes. Maybe you do that. I don't know. Call me crazy. Maybe I'm the one who... Sam, maybe I'm not thinking. But I think maybe you take a little time off.
11: Yeah, I think you're right.
10: Maybe let's not allegedly commit any crimes or be charged with anything for the years. I mean, it's only been 4 years.
11: Right?
10: Seven arrests in 4 years. That's a pretty good clip. All right, so we're going to have that in hour number three, so make sure you stick around for hour number two. Bottom of this hour is going to be about the Charlie Kirk assassination and the pretrial hearing that Tyler Robinson faced in Utah. Meantime, I want to give you this. Sam and I do know Todd Blanks. We have to get Todd on the show. I don't know how you go about doing that.
11: I don't know.
10: When we met with him in Dallas, though, he was like, I'll definitely come on.
11: Yes, 100%. And he was so nice.
10: But see, here's what happens. He was the assistant attorney general then, but he did deputy attorney general.
11: Right.
10: What happens is you can contact him then. You have access to him then. Although there were bodyguards there. We were in the in crowd.
11: Mm-hmm.
10: Now there are 18 levels between him and us.
11: So true. And I think he has the same staff. So that's like very unlike some senators or representatives who move around. They move and they change staff. So I think he has the same staff, but they have a whole different set of rules that they have to play by now.
10: Like Mark Wayne Mullen and I are buds. I make fun of him. Yeah. We flex on it when we're doing, you know, interviews and stuff.
11: Yeah.
10: And I've texted with him several times. And he gave us the contact, who to go through. I don't know who's saying yes or saying no to the interviews, but trust me when I say, I'm going to keep on working on it for you, because I think you guys would love to hear from Todd Blanche. Smart guy. What I liked about him when we were talking was, he wasn't stiff or stodgy. He wasn't standoffish. He was, let's go. Oh, yeah, going to be more arrests, man. We got a lot of stuff going on. So, I mean, he wasn't like, you know, how dare you. He was like, all right, Joe's a good guy. We know of Joe and the team. Sam's a good girl. We know of her and the team. So we just had a great conversation. So I think we would have the same if we have him on the program. We'll keep on pushing that to make sure that we make that happen. In the meantime, President Trump is praising Todd Blanche, and he's pushing the Senate to confirm Blanche as the Attorney General. Yep, check this, make sure that my math is right. I'm pretty sure Todd Blanche was one of the defending attorneys for President Trump when he was impeached. I'm pretty sure that's the story. And if that's the case, and I believe it is, then he's going to have a hard time in the Senate because Republicans are weak-kneed. Democrats will do all they can to stop him from being confirmed. Is that true? Was he one of his defense attorneys?
11: It's AI is saying no.
10: Stop it. He had to be one of his personal attorneys at some point. See if he was one of his personal attorneys.
11: So this is what it's saying. Todd Blanche did not defend Donald Trump during his impeachment, but he was a white-collar defense attorney who joined Trump's legal team in 2023 to represent him post-presidency.
10: Gotcha. So he was defending him in a lot of these indictments that were happening afterwards. I'm glad we straightened that out. So he was a personal attorney for President Trump. That's going to be a problem for the senators. Again, the rhinos are scared to death. They don't want to get kicked out of the three martini lunch or the executive workout room. B, Democrats don't care and will always line up together and will always do all they can to try to stop something good from happening. Todd Blanche should be confirmed easily. That should be an easy. So we'll see how this goes. The president said, our friends at Newsmax wrote this, James Morley III wrote it. President Donald Trump praised Acting Attorney General Todd Blanche today, touting his leadership at the Justice Department while urging Senate Republicans to swiftly confirm him as the nation's attorney general. In a lengthy post on Truth Social, Trump credited Blanche with overseeing a sharp decline in violent crime, highlighting what he described as the lowest murder rate since 1900, a record one-year drop in recorded murders, increased violent crime arrests, and the seizure of more than $500 million in deadly doses. Actually, 500 million deadly doses of illegal drugs. I mean, that would be a lot of money, even more than $500 million. Todd has fought hard for religious liberty, ended the weaponization of our justice system, protected free speech, kept men out of women's sports, strengthened, he said, election integrity, and gone to all-out war against fraud like nobody in the history of the Department of Justice, Trump continued. You know, it's always the best we've ever seen, like nobody's ever heard, and more than we've ever seen out of the Department of Justice. I'm going to take him at his word. Back to the story, Trump also highlighted Blanche's role in his personal defense, here it is, defense attorney during multiple criminal prosecutions brought against him before the 2024 election, saying Blanche stood by my side and fought off the lawfare, and calling on every Republican senator to vote to confirm him ASAP. Blanche, a former federal prosecutor who represented Trump in several high-profile criminal cases before joining the administration, has sought to project stability and professionalism at the Justice Department while advancing Trump's policy agenda. Since becoming acting attorney general, Blanche has emphasized restoring public confidence in the department, focusing on violent crime, immigration enforcement, and combating drug trafficking while avoiding the internal controversies and ethics issues that have dogged previous administrations. This is all good stuff. This is all good stuff. Todd Blanche, I see nothing at all in his history that would stop anybody from doing it. In fact, when he was named the acting attorney general, some doofuses over on X were telling me that he's a former liberal. Can I help you with this? And I mentioned Nico LaHood, friend of mine, former DA in Bexar County. He's a former Democrat. He's not anymore because he woke up, got smart. Or the Democrat Party left a guy like him behind. I don't care. Ronald Reagan was a Democrat. And then, of course, he became one of the best presidents we ever had, and he was a Republican, staunch Republican. So the idea that somebody used to be something and used to say this and used to act that way, if it's not like he's a convicted criminal, I'm okay with you switching parties when the party leaves you behind. I'm okay with you switching parties when you mature out and realize that being a socialist or a Democrat or a communist wasn't the right thing to be. So it doesn't really matter what his political background is. What matters to me is the job that he's doing, and I think he's doing a very good job. So have we seen something about what President Trump's going to talk about Thursday night? Thursday night at 8 o'clock our time, Central, 9 o'clock Eastern time, he's going to be doing a speech. Did you send me something on that? Because the speculation is he's going to talk about election fraud.
11: Correct.
10: The speculation is he's going to come out and say, we're in big trouble here. There has been election fraud going on for a long time. I mean, it's going to be a really big deal. Because what we now know is that President Trump defeated all of the attempts to stop him from winning again. And now he's the chief executive. Now he's the boss of the executive branch and can say, you need to find out what the hell happened in our elections. This is why he's pushing for the Save America Act, by the way, to stop the elections from being so weird in this country. The Hill writes, Trump teases Thursday speech about elections. Our country has to shape up. President Trump has teased what he said will be the big news during his primetime address set for Thursday, telling reporters the speech will be about voting machines and election integrity, among other topics. Quote, it'll concern that subject, and we'll have a couple of other things to say also, Trump said Tuesday today, when asked what Americans could expect to hear in the remarks. Quote, it's really big news. It's really, really big news, and our country has to shape up, he continued. What we're going to talk about Thursday, it doesn't get bigger because without free and fair elections, you don't have a country. We'll be discussing other things too, but it's going to be a very big announcement, the president added. Now, let me throw this out there. CNN, MSNBC, now called NS Now, I think our morning guy, great radio guy, Trey Ware, I think he calls it M-Snow. Doesn't he call it M-Snow?
11: He might.
10: I think he does. It's pretty good if he does.
11: They're great.
10: It's either Trey or it's Sean. I mean, one of the two, but they're great. MS Now, CNN, others would oftentimes not show his speech. Would oftentimes not. They certainly wouldn't show him on the election trail. Remember, Rachel Maddow, who's just completely gone nuts, at one point pulled out of a speech with President Trump that he was giving. I think he was then candidate Trump. Might have been president by then. Saying, we cannot air, because we're the news, we cannot air these lies. What? I, in my lifetime, don't remember anybody ever saying, we're not going to take a presidential address. We're not going to take the address from the Republican nominee. We're not going to take the address from the person who could be the next president of the United States. I've never heard that. And if you want to air it and then afterwards say, here are the things we find to be problematic, that makes sense. You can do that, but to say we're not going to air it before you hear what he's going to say? What are you talking about? Scott Pelley at CNN did the same thing over and over again. Trump lies, lying Trump, Trump lies, lie, lie, lie. And he never backed it up, he just said so. So when Trump does this Thursday, my question is a simple one. Are these networks going to air what he's going to say? Because again, people get mad at me when I get critical, but I'm going to be honest with you. The president probably should have kept it close to the vest and not said it's going to be bad elections. But maybe he does that on purpose because people think he's playing 4D chess to say, yeah, listen, I'm going to do something on Thursday that every American needs to see. Maybe just say that. But again, the 4D chess people say, well, he told them it's going to be bad elections so that he could then call them out for not running it. He's the sitting president of the United States. I don't care if you love him or hate him. If he has an address, you air it. Now, again, it happens right when I end my show on Thursday. Otherwise, I would air it. We've taken President Trump live many times on this show because, I don't know if you noticed, but he's the president. So your thoughts about letting the cat out of the bag. Do you think the president should have said, I'm going to talk about elections on Thursday. I'm going to talk about big, big news. Obviously, he's of the understanding that he's got some evidence that shows there was a major problem either in 2020 or some other election, or there are major problems with the election rolls in all these states, major problems with whatever. Now, keep in mind, we have the CIA whistleblower on. We had him on to talk about the evidence, and he said, yes, I have gotten this evidence to the highest levels of government, and I hope that something becomes of it. For him to do anything on Elections Thursday, and keep in mind, Trump can't run for re-election again, so it's not about his future. For him to come out on Thursday with something about elections, I would have to believe the evidence is so completely ironclad, signed, sealed, and delivered. It's got to be so good that he would not be coming out saying it otherwise, because then all the suppression would happen again and all the censorship would happen again. He must have real information that's going to blow our minds. I hope so. I'll be honest with you, not going to blow my mind, because again, we've had the experts on for years. Remember, I got in big trouble on YouTube because I dared have Rudy Giuliani on, who is, you know, going and investigating everything that happened in all these swing states. We had Mike Lindell on, who said that he had proof that something happened in 2020. So we've been ahead of the curve, but we also were severely penalized because of it, because we dared tell the truth. So your thoughts, what do you think he's going to say on Thursday? And if you're somebody who doesn't believe there are any problems with our elections, if he gives you real evidence Thursday, will you then start believing him? Or you're locked in. You're dug in the sand. You're not going to be mobile on this. You believe the elections are fine, and you think there was some sort of overwhelming proof that nothing happened in 2020. Or are you going to go in there with an open mind? Because whether you believe me or not, because I'm a conservative guy, and you know where I come down on stuff, I always go in with an open mind before I make a decision that I'm for it or I'm against it. 833-JOE-PAGS, 833-563-7247, joepags.com, takelean.com, use the code PAGS, PAGS, P-A-G-S, save 20% right now on Lean. It is a weight loss supplement that was devised by doctors and researchers. They did a lot of studies. They found that it helps you to lose weight, and they say a lot of the effects mirror what you're seeing for the GLP-1s. But if you don't want an injection, don't want a doctor's prescription, you don't want to have to go to the doctor's office and wait in line at the local drugstore, why not go to and get yourself some Lean if you want to lose some meaningful weight? They say that the studies show that the ingredients will help to lower your blood sugar, burn fat by converting it into energy, and curb that appetite and your cravings so you're not as hungry all day. Can you imagine you took that fat that you're storing, burned it as energy, and then you start losing some meaningful weight and getting on the right path? 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You'd be glad you did. Do it now. We're back after this.

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14: There's a game show city to me from 4 years ago. My pleasure to have you. Thanks. I appreciate you stopping by the Joe Pag Show for your Tuesday. There's a lot going on. I just saw this over on X. Over the past 7 days, this is a statement from Commander of the U.S. Central Command, Admiral Brad Cooper, CENTCOM Commander. Quote, over the past 7 days, Iran has intentionally targeted civilians across the region by attacking 7 commercial ships, resulting in nearly a dozen civilian crew members killed, missing, or injured. Iranian forces have also launched dozens of missiles and drones toward neighboring Gulf countries. U.S. forces are holding Iran accountable for unwarranted aggression that continues to endanger innocent lives. Admiral Brad Cooper, CENTCOM Commander. I did not know that they were, that a dozen crew members were killed. That's crazy. Again, I mean, why make some sort of a deal? That's just kind of weird. Why, I mean, honestly, Why make some sort of a deal? The MOU never made any sense to me. It just gave them time to retool and think, oh, wow, we won. When they made the announcement that they'd beaten two nuclear powers and they somehow are now a superpower, at that point, you just let them have it. Take out the IRGC, take out the leadership, put the Shaw son in there, have a nice day. That's where I am with that. Let me go to Rose, who's in Minneapolis, about voting and about what the president's going to say Thursday. Hi, Rose.
15: Hi, Joe. Thanks for having me.
14: You bet. What's happening?
15: So I just had a question. So why would President Trump wait until Thursday if he's got new information about voter fraud?
14: I don't know.
15: Instead of just sharing it as soon as he has it, like, feels like he's using this as an opportunity to spread a lot of information without having facts to support it. That's my concern.
14: I don't know what that means. Spread information without facts to support it. What do you mean?
15: Well, the only facts would be just what he's telling people.
14: Well, like, no, he's going to have evidence. That's why he's going to have evidence.
15: Right, so why would he be the one to share that evidence instead of some investigative, like, you know...
14: Well, because I think he sees himself as the harmed party. I think he sees himself as the harmed party.
15: Right. Well, exactly. So, but it's not him. It's the elections in general would be the concern, right? Not just the president as it stands. Like, the country should be concerned if there's voter fraud, not just Trump. It feels like he should be concerned for the country and not just for himself.
14: Well, I think that when it was, I hear what you're saying, but we disagree because he was the guy that if there was fraud, he was the guy that got screwed. He was the guy that should have won re-election and didn't if he shows this information. So I see no problem with the harmed party coming out and saying, now that I'm the president again, they've investigated it, look at all this proof we have that I got screwed, and I think that he's exonerating himself because he was called a liar for the past 6 years. I think that makes sense to me.
15: So, didn't he have 60-some court cases that got shot down?
14: No.
15: Though? I mean,
14: no.
15: Like,
14: he didn't. No. There were 61 cases that judges refused to hear. So they didn't get shot down because the evidence was never presented.
15: So why not re-bring up cases if he's got that information instead of just spread to the public? Why not go back to the court system and say, hey, I have evidence?
14: Rose, I love you like a sister. I have no idea what your complaint is here. If he has evidence that there was voter fraud, and I don't know if he does or not, it sounds like he thinks he does, I want to see it. And I think the American people deserve to see it. Keep it here. Coming back.
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0: The world was watching that courtroom in Utah last week as the pretrial hearing was going on. This guy, Tyler Robinson, accused of killing Charlie Kirk as he just gave a speech and was interviewing and talking to people on campus in Orem, Utah. What did all that mean? Are we going to have a trial? It'd be kind of nuts to think that we wouldn't. I want to get with Nico LaHood. He's a former Bexar County DA here in San Antonio, Texas. Also, he's now a very famed defense attorney. They've got a big case that they just had dismissed by a judge because I guess the judge didn't think there was enough, evidence. I don't know. I'm going to make it up. I'm just going to talk to him about it. But it's the Brennan case. It's the Cantu case. It's the McDonald shooting case here in San Antonio. We're going to get into that full throated in a minute. But first, got to say, hey, my good friend, Nico. Okay. Nico, good to have you in the studio,
1: brother. Thanks. Appreciate it.
0: Talk to me about this Charlie Kirk deal. Now, you, first of all, you're a firearms guy. Mm-hmm. You know a lot about firearms. What is it, a 30-06?
1: That's the alleged weapon that was used.
0: Let me ask you something right up front. As somebody who knows a lot about firearms, you actually have taught me how to shoot better. Mm-hmm. And we've been friends a long time. I don't know anybody who knows more about firearms than you. I'm sure they're out there, but yeah. You're the guy I go to. Could a 30-06 do what happened to Charlie Kirk?
1: Sure, absolutely. That's a deer rifle. I mean, you can shoot deer from 200, 300, 400, 500 yards, depending on how you sight it in. So, yes, with the distance he had and the wound path analysis, from what I understand, it matches up. He had a line of sight that could have done it. So, yes, from that distance, a 30-06 is more than sufficient.
0: Look at it as a prosecutor. As a prosecutor, you see this evidence. You got all sorts of video of the guy on campus, allegedly. Mm-hmm. The prosecution also says, we know that rifle was his grandfather's. Prosecution says we've got text messages to his boyfriend back at the apartment, and he left a note, allegedly, underneath a keyboard at a computer that said, look under the keyboard after he allegedly did it. You'll see what went on. The boyfriend, on a deposition, on video, also in there, and the people in court got to see it, talked about how he couldn't believe it, but that Tyler allegedly insisted he did it. Later on, he wished he didn't do it, but he did do it, then he turned himself in. As a prosecutor, do you look at a case like that, or any case, and say, this is a slam dunk? We got everything and then some on this guy. We're going to be able to take this to trial.
1: Yeah, an experienced trial lawyer never looks without. There's a district attorney here, as a prosecutor, as a criminal defense lawyer now. No case is ever a slam dunk. The evidence presented, from what I saw and heard, strongly favor the prosecution. Absolutely. There's no doubt about that. And I wasn't a fan of them televising this. I didn't
0: really?
1: Think it was not at all. I mean, because you're potentially tainting a jury pool for a lot of different reasons. Now, Utah has a different law. Here we have an examining trial.
0: Okay.
1: If a citizen accused has not been indicted, that means formally charged on a felony offense, then they have a right to an examining trial. It's a probable cause hearing. A judge makes a determination, is there enough evidence to even move forward to get indicted? In Utah, whether you're indicted or not, you have a right to a probable cause hearing. Defense work, I don't like them. I would not have gone as hard as the defense did, because now you're preparing the government's witnesses how you're going to cross them later on in trial, and you never have a first chance to have a first cross-examination.
0: Yeah.
1: And so I would not have done it from the defense side. From the government side, I can see why they did it. All the rumors out there, all the conspiracy theorists out there, so they wanted to show that they had a stronger case, and I think they accomplished their goal.
0: Is a pretrial hearing always something that happens in a case like this, or a case like any case? Like here in Bexar County, in San Antonio, would there be a pretrial hearing if somebody were accused of shooting somebody else?
1: No, not unless there was an evidentiary issue. Like on the case that you talked about, the Brennan case, we were set to go to trial on Monday.
0: Right.
1: We were going to have on Thursday 7:05 hearings. That's a pretrial hearing on experts. The government had X amount of experts. They were going to talk about use of force and what was appropriate from the police standpoint. And then we had our experts, and so we get a chance to cross.

0: where probable cause is kind of 1 mile down this path. He's kind of like, rethink about what you guys are doing. In my opinion, he was saying, don't get so detailed. I don't need that much detail. Say that for the jury.
1: It's Nico LaHood. He is a defense, criminal defense attorney. It's LaHoodNorton.com.
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1: Okay.
0: Well, no, it's LaHoodNorton.com, but it's LaHoodNortonGoss law firm. Yeah.
1: So you added a partner.
0: We did, Jason. He's
1: gotcha.
0: Wonderful.
1: All right. So in this case, looks like it's going to go to trial. The judge got angry at somebody who was live streaming. The whole technology that we deal with today changes everything. So somebody's in there, they're an influencer allegedly, they're live streaming it, accidentally showed a piece of evidence that wasn't supposed to be shown. So does that go back to what you said? Why are they airing it? Why even take that chance?
0: I'm a huge proponent. You know, the last two big high-profile cases we handled last year and then the one for Uvalde was live-streamed and it was out there. And I'm glad because now everyone gets to see. Everyone deserves. I believe in open court.
1: I want more transparency.
0: More transparency. Once you're in trial, because now the jury is sat. Once the jury is sat and sworn in, they're given instructions, don't look at media. Now, whether they do or don't, we know that they do at times. But they're given instructions. There's a way to wall off the jury. But before that, you're affecting a jury pool. So why would you want all this out there? I don't want that as a defense attorney, my defense out there and my theories. But even as the government, I don't want to taint the jury because then it's going to be harder to find a jury to seat.
1: Let's say on the government side, let's say that you're seating a jury. How do you do that in a case like this? Seen this case, and the only thing that really comes close in my mind was in 1995 when they were seating the jury for O.J. Simpson. I mean, how do you find anybody who hasn't heard about the case?
0: It's not
1: whether you're on the left or the right. You know, Charlie Kirk was assassinated on live video. You know that.
0: It's not whether you've heard about the case. It's whether you've heard about it and you formed an opinion to the degree where you've gone into that jury box already with your mind made up. That's the difference. When we tried that case in Nueces County, which is Corpus for people that know Corpus versus Texas, the county is Nueces. We had a change of venue. There was 450 people in our potential jury pool, veneer panel, which is huge. And not one, and I'm not being hyperbolic. I don't think when the judge says...
1: You got up with 6 or 12?
0: 12. Okay. In felony court, there's always 12.
1: Okay.
0: And with alternatives, you know, alternates, just in case people get sick or drop out. Not one person didn't raise their hand. Everybody had heard about this horrible situation in Uvalde. Now, had they heard it to the degree to where they already made up their mind? Many of them had. So that's what you're doing through the jury deselection process. It's not really jury selection. It's jury deselection. Everybody's peeling off who they don't like and finding strikes for cause and peremptory strikes, meaning they have X amount of peremptory strikes on their own. And they're trying to end up with a jury. You don't pick a jury, you end up with a jury, essentially.
1: On the prosecution side, who do you want on that jury in a case like this?
0: I really don't care with this type of evidence, to be honest with you. You want someone that will hold people accountable. You want someone that's going to follow the law. You want someone that can make a judgment, that can make an opinion. Some people say, I can't judge people because of my religion or my worldview or whatever it is. You want someone that can do that. You want someone that can listen to evidence and not be distracted. You want someone that's not going to be distracted because, look, we just have to talk about it. Politics gets involved in the
1: Well, I was going to ask you that. When you're voir direing a jury or a potential juror, do you ask, are you conservative? Do you vote for Trump? Did you like Charlie Kirk? Did you dislike Charlie Kirk? Do you ask those questions?
0: You can ask certain questions. I don't want to commit them that much, but you can ask questions like that. We want to know what their mindset is, their ideology is. But I've had people on my juries that were very left-leaning and right-leaning, and they all came to an agreement on the issue that was before them. So, but you want to know things like that. You absolutely do. You want to know what people think about LGBT issues, because that's here.
1: It's definitely part of it.
0: That was his motive.
1: Yes.
0: So are they going to lean towards being... Look, the bottom line for the defense, I know you wanted to talk about the government, Joe, but from the defense, you have to define what a win is. From the government, they're all in on death penalty. Anything short of death penalty is not really a win, because their goal was death penalty. From the defense side, if they save him from death penalty, they won. Because death or life, you won. I mean, whether you might not look at it that way, but you have to define what a win is on every case. And to me, if I'm going from the defense, a win is no death.
1: Let's dig a little bit deeper on the whole Charlie Kirk aspect of it. Very polarizing. I don't think he was. I mean, I had him on my show 6 times. Good guy. He stood for what you and I stand for, generally speaking. But there are people who hated him because out of context stuff, because they assumed some things, because people said he said things they didn't say. I mean, there's a real hate or love. There's not a whole lot of in the middle. How do you weed them out? Because I think people who hated him will lie. I think people who loved him will say it, but they might not be serious about it. Do you have to try to weed that out as a prosecutor? But we'll get into the defense full-throated in a minute.
0: Sure.
1: But this was, you hated him or you loved him. Yep. Most of what we know about Charlie.
0: Yeah, I would ask questions. I would formulate questions like, how do you think that we should deal with politics?
1: Would you say, did you watch his videos?
0: You can't. Well, who hasn't seen at least one Charlie Kirk video?
1: Right.
0: Did you know about that? But you want to talk about things like that. Where do you stand on a certain issue? And you can find out. You bring up a collateral issue that's not

0: totally relevant to the case.
1: Okay.
0: You get a feel for where they're at.
1: Okay.
0: How do they feel about traditional families? What do they do? That you can, what's that question? That coming out of left field.
1: Yeah.
0: But it's really telling you something else about their worldview and ultimately their politics. If you ask someone directly about politics, some people like doing that style, and maybe it works, but it's going to either get someone defensive, full-throated. I've had people that disagree with me politically and also just maybe about certain other issues, but they didn't want an innocent person accused of a crime or convicted of a crime and punished, and they believed in that. And so I try to join people around the Constitution. I do. And believe it or not, people, even left-leaning people, they're more constitutionalist than you think.
1: Good. It's Nicol LaHood, LaHood Norton.
0: LaHoodNorton.com is our website. Yeah.
1: But who's the third guy?
0: Goss, Jason Goss.
1: Goss, G-O-S-S?
0: Mm-hmm. He's the one
1: okay.
0: who tried those two cases.
1: LaHoodNorton.com. Go there right now. Go check him out. Former Bexar County DA. Incredible defense attorney. Guy doesn't work out much, but we'll get him some weights for Christmas. What?
0: If working out means finding tighter shirts, then I'm not
1: that's not really what that is.
0: I mean,
1: this shirt is an extra, extra, extra large. I can't help it. Let's get into the defense side of it.
0: Okay.
1: You've got all of this information out there. Let's say, I'm going to say this is all alleged, this is all accused, this is all that he's been charged with, this is the material we're told they have on this guy, Tyler Robinson. Note under the keyboard, I did it, here's why I did it, I'm sorry, but I did it. Text messages back and forth like crazy, yes, it was me, yes, I did it, I had to do it, I couldn't let him say any more words that would hurt people. We've got him with Grandpa's gun, I think he did a good job of hiding it, I think they're going to find it, oh my God, this sounds like they're getting close. I mean, this to me, holy crap. So they call you and say, Nico, I want you to defend this guy. I know you. You believe everybody deserves a very good defense.
0: Right.
1: You take the case. How do you possibly argue against the stuff that I just said? And there's a whole lot more than that.
0: Sometimes you look at a case as a slow plea.
1: Okay.
0: It's a slow plea, and then your win is the death penalty off the table. So
1: right.
0: That's really it. These are challenging facts. Honestly, from a defense side, all those conspiracy theories, you want that. Because
1: yeah.
0: Remember, I'm not a defense.
1: Really?
0: Yes, that's for a defense. I mean, that's reasonable doubt. If you think that could Israel have been involved, or could so-and-so have been involved, or could the Egypt plane, or whatever.
1: So you present all that?
0: I don't know if you present it, but you want it. You want that.
1: You want it in there.
0: You want, that's reasonable doubt. Remember,
1: okay.
0: A defense lawyer is not trying to prove someone innocent. They're just trying to make sure that you can't prove your case beyond a reasonable doubt. And we go through questions like, even if you think he might have done it, he probably did it. All that's not guilty when you base off of a standard beyond
1: well,
0: a reasonable
1: doubt.
0: Well,
1: let me ask you something crazy. We talked about this a little bit before we started. Candace Owens, in my opinion, is a disgusting person.
0: Mm-hmm.
1: Having said that, she's the one that put a lot of this out there in the fray. Do you bring that up in the trial? But according to reports, Egypt, this, that, and the other. Erica Kirk, this, that, and the other. Is it possible that Israel, this, that, and the other? Do you put that in the ether, or do you assume that it's there? How do you get that in there?
0: You got to talk about it. I believe you got to talk about it, because once those people are in that jury box, you can't reverse it. And
1: okay.
0: You can't just say, buyer's remorse, can we switch them out, Judge?
1: Right.
0: So I'd rather know where people at. When you're, Voir dire is about finding information out. Yes.
1: It's French. It's Voir dire. But,
0: it's Voir dire when you're down here. I know you're not a real Texan.
1: Voir dire from Texas.
0: You're not from Texas. I mean, I know you're like, you northern people. But I'm just saying, so Voir dire down here, you want to find out who's in your jury. You can't switch it. You want to speak the truth. That's what
1: so you find out if they know about.
0: You have
1: stuff.
0: To ask these questions. That's what you have to ask. We have to ask questions. What have you heard about the Uvalde case?
1: Right.
0: And we had a questionnaire. That's something that they're going to use in this. When you ask questions, people will answer those because they're filling out these questions and you're dissecting.
1: You literally have them fill out a questionnaire.
0: You can do a petition. Every jurisdiction is different, but judges here to save time. You can propose a questionnaire. You run it by the government, and as a government, we did it too. We wanted it too because you're getting a lot of information from people. You're going through them. You have staff that can help you do that while you're doing your verbal part of your voir dire. And then at the end, you're doing your deselection. So I would do all those questions.
1: It's very, very interesting because
0: there's a strategy behind all this.
1: Well, there's so much out there in the conspiracy end of it that people want to believe that somebody outside of some dork in Utah did this. Some LGBTQ guy that had a furry boyfriend. They don't want to believe that. He's a patsy. No way he could have done it. A 3006, whatever it is, 30-06.
0: Mm-hmm.
1: That can't possibly do the wound that we saw. His microphone blew up because he had Israeli security. None of which is true, by the way. But that's all out there. So how do you do it even in the questionnaire? Do you know Candace Owens? Do you just say that?
0: Say you follow her. Do you follow her? Who do you follow?
1: Really?
0: You say, who do you follow? And you give them choices maybe. They'll have a scaled question.
1: Okay.
0: And then you'll find out where they watch. Do you watch Fox or CNN? I mean, you're going to get an idea of where people are at.
1: Okay.
0: And you can find ways to get information out there, and that might influence what you actually present to a jury.
1: Do you say why you're kicking them off the jury or dismissing them?
0: No.
1: How many do you get? Is there a standard number?
0: You get 10. For you, in Texas,
1: you can get rid of 10 each on the defense and the prosecution side?
0: For any reason other than ethnicity or gender, things of that nature. Yeah.
1: So you're Italian, you get off the jury.
0: Yeah, no, you cannot do that. Okay. Or you can do short shorts. I can do that.
1: You're a little obsessed. I'm just going to put it out there.
0: I'm distracted.
1: You can pull those up. Nothing will show. So when it comes to getting rid of them 10 on each side, you can say goodbye, not say why. And can you challenge, even if you're out of the 10?
0: Yes, you can have as many for cause. So
1: okay.
0: If they can't follow,
1: for no reason,
0: if they have bias or a prejudice, and the judge finds that it's true,
1: right.
0: As many as you can bust panels. We bust panels all the time.
1: So if you get rid of the 10 and somebody says in the jury pool, I'm glad he's dead, you can get rid of him for cause.
0: Yeah, probably. Because you have a personal influence. Well, why are you glad anyone's dead?
1: Right.
0: And so you bring him up to the bench, you probably explore that a little bit more, find out where he's at. He might be so politically, ideologically centered on something that no matter what you present to him or her, it's not going to change their mind. That's not a person that's going to be shown for any part, for the government or for the defense, should be on that jury.
1: It's Nico LaHood, great defense attorney, former Bexar County DA. Let's finish on that case. I want to get into the Brennan case because I think nationally people have been watching the case as well. Let's finish on that case this way. You're defending Tyler Robinson. Do you ask him if he did it? What if he says, I did it? What happens then as a defense attorney?
0: Then you don't put him on the stand.
1: Really?
0: Well, how can you put him on the stand? In left for punishment. In punishment, you can do that.
1: But do you still, because I know you and I know your belief system, do you still want to defend him?
0: Depends. Look, I mean, every situation is different. Look, yeah. I mean, you know me, I'm a Christian. So I worship a Savior that died for guilty people. Forget about defending them.
1: Yeah.
0: He defended them so much that he died for them so I could have an opportunity at eternity with him. But also due process means different things. And justice means different things. And I've told this to you before. We're all stuck on, are we putting the finger at the right person? Okay.
1: Yeah.
0: Number one, is the government putting the finger at the right person? Number two, did they get there the right way?
1: Yeah.
0: That's due process. If we don't have due process, and people say, well, who cares? They're guilty, so you can cut some corners on guilty people. Well, guess what, Jack? If you can cut corners on guilty people, then the government can cut corners on innocent people.
1: Yeah, that's it for part one of my special interview with Nico LaHood. Part two next hour on the Joe Pags Show. Stay here.
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1: 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Next hour with Nico, and again, former Bexar County District Attorney, now defense attorney, and he's been doing a really great job. He doesn't lose much. We're going to do a little bit more on Charlie Kirk. Then we get into this local case between this former cop named Brennan and this this guy who he shot named Cantu. This has been thrown out, or the DA dropped the charges against the former cop. What happens now? You probably heard about this McDonald's parking lot shooting. We're going to get into that full-throated next hour. 833-JOE-PAGS. 833-563-7247. JoePags.com. The interview with Kay from yesterday about the drones in Cuba, doing great. Go check out the YouTube. Subscribe. What's the matter with you? We're back after this.
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0: Another round of sweltering heat is in store for much of the U.S. this week.
1: The National Weather Service predicting more than 90 temperature records across the country will be tied or broken this week. Believe it or not, most of those records will be broken in the overnight hours when it's supposed to cool down. Cities in the Midwest and Northeast, best known for record-breaking cold, likely to see record-setting nighttime temperatures. These places include Fargo, North Dakota, International Falls, Minnesota, and Portland, Maine.
0: Correspondent Laura Winters reporting. President Trump is weighing in on speculation surrounding Senator Lindsey Graham's death, Willie Nelson reports.
2: President Trump pushed back on speculation surrounding Senator Lindsey Graham's death and questioned whether federal investigators should be spending time on the matter.
3: So I don't see a lot of evil there. I know there's all sorts of conspiracy theories going on, and I think the FBI is wasting their time if they're doing it.
2: The president says Senator Lindsey Graham leaves behind a lasting legacy of public service. Willie Nelson, the White House.
0: A bipartisan group of senators introduced a bill championed by Senator Lindsey Graham that would impose sanctions on top Russian figures and heavy tariffs on the biggest buyers of Russian oil. Connecticut Senator Richard Blumenthal says Lindsey Graham was excited about the prospect of the Russian sanctions bill finally becoming reality.
4: Ukraine is turning the tide. We're meeting the moment with scorching sanctions legislation that will help to stop the flow of revenue to Putin's war machine from purchases of Russian oil and gas, and he was ecstatic about that progress.
0: On Wall Street, the Dow up by 9 points, the Nasdaq rose 233, the S&P 500 advanced 28. More on these stories at townhall.com.
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0: Tough times for some dairy farmers in Vermont. Correspondent Jason Walker reports.
6: That's because some dairy processors gave up on the state. A recent wave of dairy plant closures highlighting pressures like high cost and aging infrastructure. Vermont dairy farms face an $8.65 loss per 100 pounds of milk, while California and Texas farmers are seeing profits. Elected officials are seeking reforms to support the industry, but the future remains very uncertain. Jason Walker reporting.
0: New York is blocking new large data centers that fuel artificial intelligence for up to a year to protect the environment and energy grid. Governor Kathy Hochul signed an executive order Tuesday for the country's first statewide moratorium on hyperscale data centers. News and analysis at townhall.com. From Washington, I'm Keith Peters.
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4: 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It is the Joe Pags Show for your Tuesday. Thanks for stopping by. There's a lot going on, lots to get to. It seems like it's just every day we say, hey, you know, let's do that Save America Act. Hey, Save America, let's do that thing. And the Save America Act very basically says, when you first register to vote, you've got to prove that you're a citizen. When you go and vote, you've got to show a photo ID. Mail-in ballots will be limited to those who are in the military or in extreme circumstances. Not just, you know, we had the guest on the other day, Mark Lucas, who talked about how 75% of the absentee ballots are not military. What? That blew my mind. I'm like, how is that even possible? But I think absentee ballots, I think about military members serving around the globe, and they certainly deserve to be able to vote. 75% aren't military? Then what are we doing? How are we verifying that? How are we making sure that they're who they say they are? Well, again, it's commonplace to hear, let's get that Save America Act done. It's a really important Save America Act. Save America is a really important act. Then nothing happens. Well, it sounds like something might be happening. Now, am I going to hold my breath? No. So run out of breath. Am I going to write home to mom? No. Sims, that is like an old-fashioned thing, saying I'm going to write home to mom?
5: Does your generation even say that? Thing? I've heard of it. I don't think I've ever actually said it myself in any normal situation.
4: So you're calling me abnormal? Calling your dad abnormal then?
5: I'm calling you old.
4: Wow. Whoa. So I'm not going to write home to mom or call her or text her or social media her or DM her. I'm not going to do any of that because I'll believe it when I see it. It's like Polo. What is it? Polo's the show me part of this of the show. Show me. Don't just say it. Show me.
6: Yes.
4: I mean, they're saying it's going to happen. I don't believe them yet. Do I like Speaker Johnson? I guess he's fine. I don't know the guy. Do I like Anna Paulina Luna? Yes, we know her. We're friends. She's been on the show. She, again, a spark plug to try to make this thing happen. I believe she wants to make it happen. I believe the real Republicans, the real conservatives, really do want to make this happen. Johnson gets a win, I guess, in this case. But I'll believe it when it happens. Show me. You can say it a million times, but it's already middle of July. This argument, so what did you say yesterday, Sam, that Chip Roy proposed this in May of 24? Something crazy like that?
5: Yeah, something so long ago.
4: So it's more than 2 years now that we've been hearing about the Save America Act or the SAVE Act, and it just ain't happened. Well, here's the latest from Fox News Digital. Johnson scores win as conservative rebels end House floor blockade over the ID bill. Representative Anna Paulina Luna voted yes after Johnson paired the Trump-backed Save America Act with the appropriations bill, written by Adam Pack and Tyler Olson, for goodness sake. House conservatives ended their weeks-long blockade on the House floor today, handing Speaker Mike Johnson, Republican Louisiana, a key victory after the rebellion brought legislative business to a standstill for nearly a month. The House successfully passed the procedural vote, 215 to 211, teeing up votes on an appropriations bill, funding the State Department legislation, making daylight savings time permanent, and a measure seeking to improve veterans' benefits. Listen, do not hide the lead here. Sam, they buried the lead.
5: You know they did.
4: I want daytime savings or daylight savings time to happen all year long. I'm tired of changing the clock. Can I be honest? You know the reason why I'm sick of it.
5: I do, and I love this reason. It's always because your wife, my mother, and I love her so much. She always gets confused.
4: She doesn't know what time it is right now. She doesn't know what time is it really.
5: Like, my body feels the same way. What time is it really?
4: What? Yeah, but what time was it yesterday? Then that happens. What time was it yesterday?
5: Yep.
4: Come on, man. Well, what time is it going to be tomorrow? And invariably, she thinks it's later than it really was. I'm like, no, yesterday it was 7 o'clock. Why are you going to sleep? What are you talking about?
5: I feel the same way. I'm like, I'm exhausted from thinking about what time it really should be.
4: So that fun will go away if this passes.
5: Yes.
4: So you do want the fun to go away because you just said you love it.
5: I love it because I love my mother, but I want this to go away because I'm tired of the time change. Like, who cares? Like, just keep it one standard time.
4: It's really annoying, isn't it?
5: It really is.
4: What time is it really? Wow. So I'm ready for that, man. I am here for it, as the kids say. Representative Randy Fine, Republican from Florida, was the lone Republican to oppose the rule, while all Democrats voted no during a party-line procedural vote, something about the Save America Act, adding the Save America Act. But it doesn't matter because they defeated it. Or they beat it, but it's going to be part of it. Conservatives have blocked all major House legislation since late June in an effort to force GOP leaders to hold floor votes on the Trump-backed Save America Act and a sweeping border security bill. Given House Republicans' slim majority, Johnson could afford to spare just a handful of GOP defections. The Speaker has been under mounting pressure to get the House moving again and advance a backlog of legislation ahead of the November midterm elections. GOP leaders are racing to draft a blueprint of a third big beautiful bill, in addition to clearing government funding bills before September 30th deadline, and a potential supplemental package covering the price tag of the Iran war. Representative Anna Paulina Luna, Republican from Florida, who was among the GOP rebels who effectively shut down the chamber to pressure the Senate to pass the Save America Act, agreed to unlock the floor after Johnson proposed pairing the election measure with the State Department appropriations bill. Johnson sought to attach the Save America Act to the House's version of the annual defense policy before the July 4th recess, but Luna continued the blockade anyway. Listen, I'm glad she did. She did it for good reason. I like that she did. Now, the question becomes, if you send an appropriations bill for the State Department to the Senate that has the Save America Act attached to it, is this another one of those filibuster things? Will the parliamentarian, Elizabeth McDonough, who was appointed by Harry Reid, for God's sakes, does she have the right to say, you can't have the Save America Act as part of this because it's not a budget item? It doesn't go on the appropriations bill? Can somebody tell me why they haven't fired that ass yet? Why is she the parliamentarian? What's the game here? Sam, do we know what the game is?
5: No.
4: If you took over as the CEO somewhere, and the person that was like a decider when it comes to the budget, and that person was put in that place by somebody who was stealing money from the company, wouldn't you want to get rid of the budget person?
5: Yes.
4: Now, I'm not suggesting she was stealing money. What I'm suggesting is her budgetary outlook as the parliamentarian who decides, yes, you can or no, you can't add this to part of a bill. She was put in place by the Democrats. She was put in place by a person who, first of all, blew out the filibuster. He nuked the filibuster when he was the leader. Harry Reid did. And John Thune won't do the same thing. And put this person in place, the parliamentarian, who, why would he put her in place unless she's somebody who does his bidding? So a Democrat put her in place, why would a Republican get rid of her immediately? She might be a great person. Not suggesting she stole anything. What I'm saying is she's somebody who will only side with the one side that put her in place. That's what I believe. It's my opinion. I mean, you got to get rid of her. So what happens now? I'm going to have to, maybe I'll text Ron Johnson or something. What happens if the Senate gets this bill to pay for the State Department in the next budget, in the next fiscal year, and it has the Save America attached to it? Is it just a simple majority? I don't think so. It sounds like it's a money bill that you probably would need a supermajority. I mean, during the break, I'll look this up, but I'm pretty sure that A, the parliamentarian would have to say, yes, you can attach that to the budget for the State Department, and B, if it's spending, it sounds like they might need it. Now, are they calling it reconciliation? Are they funding the State Department through reconciliation, which is what the big, beautiful bill was? Then you only need a simple majority. Only if the parliamentarian says yes, you can add it. It's all so stupid. It makes my face hurt. It's just really, really stupid. It is. And then there's a couple. There are a couple of social media stories that jump out at me that bother me, and I want to take calls on this. I don't want to take calls on the boringness of the reconciliation. It's important to bring this to you. Important to update you that the House is actually going to start doing work. But what about this? Two things that jump out at me. And Sam, being a woman, maybe you can help me out with this. Are you taking health care advice from online, from media, social media influencers?
5: I will have to say maybe a little bit, but maybe not in the way that you think.
4: Well, in what case? Can you say it on the air or not?
5: Yeah, well, I really like to watch fitness influencers, and okay. I like to, like, learn how to work out through watching their videos.
4: Right.
5: So that is some, you know, my form of, yeah, I take a little bit of health advice from that.
4: Well, are they saying health, or are they saying, because it almost came off to me like medical advice. Don't ever take medical advice from anybody online, even if they're a doctor. Even when I have, like, Dr. Jesse on, and Dr. Orso, and Dr. You go down the list of all the Dr. McCullough, listen to them, take their advice, then look it up. Make sure it's right for you. Maybe pass it by your doctor.
5: Yeah.
4: I mean, that makes sense. So the story from last hour that I didn't get to was about taking health and fitness advice?
5: Well, I mean, I was shocked by this headline as well.
4: What is it, like 60%?
5: Yeah, it's like 60% of young women go online and learn about their health, which, you know, in one way, it's like, well, there is a really good resource. Learn how to calorie count. Learn what foods are healthy for you, you know. But there's also like a whole level of, well, you should still talk to your doctor, though. You know what I mean?
4: Well, are they saying that? Because these people are taking advice and they're like living by it.
5: I don't know. I'm just saying what I personally do. I can't speak for the other 60% of women.
4: Now, I will say this. Not a woman, if you guys didn't know. But I will, you know, watch somebody who's in really great shape show me how to do the biceps or show me how to get a better back workout or how to maybe, you know, work your quads or your glutes or whatever. I mean, I'll do that. I'll try it out and I'll see if it works. But that's not like me taking internal health advice from them. You know, how I eat is because I studied how to eat. I've talked to doctors about what I do. I mean, I don't want anybody to take, because again, health versus medical is very different. Health advice, learn it, see if it would work like for a workout routine. But before you make some major health change, I would talk to somebody who's a professional in that. You know what I mean?
5: 100%. That's how I took it too, and I'm reading the story now, and I mean, I read it earlier, but I read so much that I forget.
4: Yeah.
5: And it's saying that women are more likely to take health advice than men are.
4: Why?
5: And I don't know. I'm getting to it, but it's just so interesting. I think a little bit of it is they're kind of like including beauty in this, which is like totally makeup. You know what I mean? Which is not a fair study, like to be totally fair.
4: Interesting. Then there's a story about social media again, but this time in sports. Social media erupts over new broadcasting guidelines that discourage, quote, sexualized shots of female athletes. The Raising the Bar report on women's athletics coverage drew mockery after resurfacing online today. It's from Fox News Digital. The European Broadcasting Union came under scrutiny on social media on Tuesday over new guidelines it released in June, which discouraged photographers and videographers from capturing photos and videos of female track and field athletes that may appear, quote, sexualized. The guidelines that were released in June, entitled Raising the Bar, Guidelines for Respectful Media Coverage of Women's Athletics, include a list of detailed illustrations on what shots are encouraged and discouraged. Quote, this is not a list of restrictions across high jump, pole vault, horizontal jumps, and running events. The report demonstrates how the most compromising shots can be avoided with no loss of storytelling or visual quality, the guideline states. I'm confused by this. I don't understand. And they're showing, you can show this, but you can't show her bending over to pick up her pole vault. I mean, I'm not sure I understand. It's really dumb. And the reason why I say it's dumb is in sports, athletes, men and women both, are wearing outfits, uniforms, whatever it is, that really, they outline their bodies, men and women. But Sam, do you remember what the big hubbub was last year, or maybe 2 years ago, in sports? And there was a video that was shared everywhere, and the women thought it was hilarious and great. They wanted to date the guy. You remember this?
5: No.
4: Paul, you know what I'm talking about?
6: No.
4: The French pole vault guy, whose crotch got, like, stuck on the thing he was jumping over?
6: Oh, yeah.
5: Oh, my God.
4: That was everywhere.
5: Yeah. Who could forget that? Come on.
4: Did somebody put out guidelines? Delete the video if you can tell that he's a man? I mean,
5: of course not. This is so ridiculous. It's a double standard.
4: You're a woman.
5: I'm so tired.
4: How do you feel about this?
5: Why, I mean, why does everyone think that just because you, like, okay, you bend down, you're picking something up, you're tying your shoe, that is not an immediate photo of your butt, okay? I'm
4: right.
5: just gonna say it.
4: Right.
5: Like, you're just doing something, or you're participating in sports, and you have a great body, you work out. Why do women always think that they're being sexualized? It's so annoying.
4: Well, I gotta be honest with you, Sam, I don't think it's the women. I don't think the women are complaining here. I think it's some strange world body that I think probably is hearing from some religions that want women to be more modest, I'll be honest with you. I think that's what goes into this. Because I don't think these women work their faces off to look like that, mm-hmm. to perform like that. So do the men.
5: Yep.
4: And I'm not here to say, you know, men with no shirts on or wearing, you know, tight tank tops in athletics is somehow bad. It's good. It's fine. You're in great shape. Why wouldn't you show it? I mean, for God's sakes, ESPN does I don't know if they do it anymore, but they did for a long time, these very artistically shot photographs of naked athletes, men and women. I don't go and buy it, but some people want to see that. I mean, I don't think it's the athletes. I think some world body is trying to say it's not okay to take a shot of this person, you know, getting in the starting gate. If you're getting in the starting gate and you're a fit woman, you're going to have a body that is bent over getting ready to start the race. You can't take a picture of that? What are you talking about? It just seems really dumb to me.
5: I totally agree. And you know what? I just think it's ridiculous. And you know what? I didn't think about maybe it's some like world voice trying to eliminate beauty from the world. But honestly, I'm not surprised that that's the take that you have, because it kind of feels like that.
4: Well, we cover this stuff all the time. Polo, anything on this?
6: I mean, it sounds to me like it's not the people who are actually in the picture that are complaining. It's the ones who see the picture and maybe feel like they don't or can't look that way, so
4: yeah, I think you had a point.
6: They're complaining about it, trying to say that, you know, people shouldn't be sexualized.
4: Could be some jealousy
6: because I'm not.
4: I hear you.
6: You know,
4: I think it's an interesting angle. 833-JOE-PAGS, 833-563-7247, JOEPAGS.com. I definitely want to hear from you. Got to remind you about Incogni. If you haven't signed up yet, why? 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We're back after this.
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0: Hi, great to have you. It's interesting, the conversation we have during the breaks as well. Like, I mean, Paul, you make a good point. If you're at the gym and somebody's, like, purposely taking pictures of you as you're working out, trying to get yourself in shape, and then posting them and either mocking you or making fun of you or sexualizing you, I get it. That's a different thing. That's like a private space. If I go and watch a track and field event, I mean, that, anybody can take a picture of anything, but I get what you're laying down. If you're, like, working out, there's a guy named Joey Swole. I don't know if you guys follow Joey Swole over on social media, but he will call out anybody. If somebody's, like, doing a video, and they're flexing, and in the back they're making fun of somebody because they don't look as good or whatever, then they get called out, and they get mocked, you know, publicly. But I think it was a good point. I think some people will do it on purpose to make you look bad or make you look sexualized. But at, like, an event, at a volleyball game or at a track and field event, I think that it's fair game.
1: Yeah, it's just, you just never know. I mean, so, I guess with your story that you were talking about, I guess it just depends on the circumstances, because it just depends, and I guess the intent is part of it, for sure.
0: Sam, anything on this? Anything to finish up on this?
2: Yeah. Intent is a big one. I totally agree.
0: But how do you know somebody's intent when they're snapping a photo? I guess you don't. You'll find out once they post it, obviously. But then what do you do about it? And you know, I learned the photography rules from you. If you take the picture, I don't really have much say. But if it does, right. You know, if it shows me half naked or something, that's a different thing. I think that I do have recourse. But, you know, it depends on where you are. I think that, well, without a doubt, like a gym is a privately owned place. You don't have the right to just walk in and start taking pictures. But if you're in a track and field event, what are you going to do? 833-JOE-PAGS, 833-563-7247, joepags.com. Part 2 with Nico LaHood when we come back, about the local San Antonio case that you probably heard about nationwide. Keep it here.
3: Joe PAGS.
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0: There's a case out of San Antonio from 4 years ago, a police-involved shooting, where a guy was eating a burger at McDonald's. It's been presented as if he was just sitting around eating a burger at McDonald's, but there was a lot more to it. Nico LaHood was on the defense side when it came to this former police officer in that case.
1: And then third part of justice is, does the crime fit the punishment? Meaning, if somebody steals a car, they shouldn't go to prison for life.
0: Right.
1: If someone steals bread, they shouldn't have their hand chopped off. So that's metered justice. So if you don't have all three aspects of justice, you don't have justice.
0: It's Nico LaHood. It's interesting because if he told you that he did it, well, let me say this. Do you want to know? Because I don't think you'll ask them, did you do it?
1: We don't ask directly sometimes. Now, sometimes you do. It depends on the case. Every situation is different. You tell them about attorney-client privilege. Many times when you say that and they know it's protected, right, they just talk. And I'll say, look, this is challenging for us. You have this note. I didn't write it. Okay, then we'll do a handwriting analysis maybe. We do some type of expert bringing in. Did you write this note? I didn't do it. Because everyone thinks he was set up. And everyone was concerned about these text messages. And they sounded a little weird, but I don't know how he talks normally. So I didn't jump to conclusions like everyone else did. Again, they're using their ideology to put circles and squares. And so I would look at that. Did you say this? Why would your boyfriend or friend lie, your roommate lie?
0: Yeah.
1: Well, there's a reason to lie. Maybe he's scared. Why does he have immunity? Why do you give someone immunity if they didn't do anything wrong?
0: That's a great question.
1: Is he a co-conspirator? Now, we understand in federal court, you could do nothing wrong and then the government still comes at you. I get that. But in state court, it's a little bit different. I want to know these questions. What kind of agreements and why? Why do you have these agreements? So all those could create doubt. Is it enough? I don't know. Is it enough to say, okay, death to maybe life in prison, that may be better? So that's one thing both sides need to know.
0: Yep.
1: Can they follow the law? And that means death has to be on the table.
0: It's Nico LaHood. Go check out the podcast. You can see it on what, Facebook?
1: Facebook.
0: Look you up, Nico LaHood, or look up LaHood Norton?
1: Well, there's LaHoodNorton.com is our website, and LaHood Norton Goss Law Group is our firm, because we just added Jason.
0: Yeah.
1: And then in the site, you're talking about the podcast?
0: Yeah, how can they go watch the podcast?
1: Yeah, it's sidebartv.com.
0: SidebarTV.com.
1: Mm-hmm.
0: All right, go check that out. Also, follow on all the social media. Let's get into the local case, which I think has national implications. As a layman, if I watch the video that was released, if I watch the video that was circulated like crazy, a guy sitting in his car eating a burger and gets shot by a cop because he was eating. What don't I know?
1: Okay.
0: If that's all I saw, Nico, what don't I know?
1: Okay, so now you're that same person, so that looks like...
0: The cop is Brennan, and the guy who got shot is Kentu.
1: Yeah, Eric Kentu. And so you walk up to somebody in a McDonald's parking lot, get out of the car, and then he's like, what? He says his burger, the car's on, and then he gets shot. Okay, that sucks.
0: That's pretty bad, yeah.
1: Pretty bad.
0: Yeah.
1: And now if I tell you this, the night before, that same guy, Eric Kentu, ran from that same police officer at 90 miles an hour with his lights off.
0: It was the same guy.
1: Same guy, absolutely.
0: Because, again, the impression that we got was it was mistaken identity. It wasn't the same guy.
1: No, he called it in.
0: But you understand people watching that thought it was a mistaken identity.
1: Well, I don't know why they thought that, because that information was never out there.
0: Because people see videos like that and make assumptions.
1: Well, they started a narrative, and it was a false narrative,
0: yes,
1: and then it snowballs. And that happens all the time. It happened with two other cases we presented on police officers. And so he calls it in because he saw that BMW, and he sees the license plate. Cops do this all the time, and they don't match. That's a traffic offense by itself, and that's enough reasonable suspicion to pull someone over to say, is this stolen?
0: Wrong plate in the wrong car.
1: Cop can pull you over for that.
0: Yeah.
1: He should, and it's actually a traffic violation. He calls it in, and she's going to pull this kid over. He lights off, girlfriend in the car, she's pissed off at him, like, what are you talking, why are you doing this? And then he gets away. There's a no chase policy in SAPD, San Antonio Police Department. So the next day he gets away, and he's gone. Next day he's going to McDonald's for a different disturbance call. He sees the license plate, goes, that's that car from last night. He calls it in for backup. But the car's running. What did he do the night before? He ran in the car.
0: Right.
1: So he's got, I got to go forward. There's nothing illegal, inappropriate that he did. He went up to the car and says, get out. He's in full uniform. The kid looks at him, puts it in reverse with the door open, and assaults Brennan. There's a big bruise on his leg. The girl in the car, the girl Emily, says, I thought the police officer talked that night was going to get run over. Well, so did he.
0: Hmm.
1: So he pulls his weapon out, ag assault against the peace officer, shot five times. The government was going to take the position. The first five shots were okay. The second five shots weren't.
0: How does that make sense?
1: Well, it doesn't make... Their claim was going to be that they were no longer in imminent danger. But the windows were raised up. He was at a perpendicular position, and James thought he was reaching down, going for a gun. He had already assaulted him with a car.
0: He showed a propensity to, I will do anything I have to do to get away.
1: Absolutely.
0: You've got to try to stop him.
1: But then there's also an aspect of the law that if there's a felony committed in your presence and you think that the community is in danger, you can use deadly force to stop that. And we had experts that were going to testify to that. So we had multiple areas to defend. We were very confident in the law and the facts. From a totality of the circumstances,

0: So he wasn't charged with anything from that?
1: He was, but they were treating him differently. They were conferring benefits to him.
0: Gotcha.
1: So he could be available to testify against James, which is BS. And so this case should have never been filed in the first place. No, James wasn't being investigated from day one. The kid was being investigated. The kid, he's a young man. Eric was being investigated, Ken, too, for assaulting a peace officer. Let me give you the scenario. The law doesn't look at any different. Hey, get out of the car. Boom, he shoots him. Ag assault against a peace officer. Reverse, hits the cop, ag assault against a peace officer. And nobody would have thought twice if James would have pulled his weapon after being shot and shot back. But it's still ag assault. The law doesn't look at them any differently.
0: Well, the car is a weapon at that point.
1: Absolutely. People get run over all the time and could have been killed.
0: So explain the whole five shots are okay, five more aren't. What does that mean?
1: If you have a knife, I won't use your daughter. If someone is trying to stab you with a knife, how many times are you allowed to shoot them?
0: Until they stop.
1: Until you stop them. Yeah. Does that take one or 20? I don't know.
0: I have no idea.
1: Exactly. And that car is still moving. And he's in a car. And that car is a deadly weapon. And he thought he was going for another weapon. Reasonable belief of apparent danger and is it imminent. That's the standard.
0: Not only to him, but to the community, as you said.
1: Yeah.
0: The guy has shown a propensity to take off at 90 miles an hour. He's shown a propensity to now assault a peace officer.
1: Why he did what he did. But then here's the deal. The government was so hateful, this administration against police officers. They charged James with attempted murder.
0: Oh, come on.
1: But James is one of the two officers that saved his life. James used to be a medic in the military. And so he got a chest press. He cut his clothes off and actually helped save his life. So James and another officer saved his life, but yet they're still saying you tried to murder him, which is BS. It was so disingenuous.
0: The DA dropped the charges. What do you think it was that said, okay, we should probably drop these charges? We're going to have a case here.
1: If you remember, Joe, this is the case where the Ren Collective, that organization out of Austin, was telling Joe Gonzalez, the DA here, what to do on this case. We had the emails. We had the text messages. They gave him talking points. They told him what to say in press conferences. They told him to...
0: Did you need that when you were the DA?
1: No, nobody...
0: Well, then what is that?
1: There's
0: an outside entity that's actually telling the DA in Bexar County what to do.
1: Yes, that's shameful. It should be shameful. No DA should be controlled by anything but the law and the facts and their moral compass. And the citizens the citizens hired you. So you got to answer to your community, not to some third-party think tank in Austin. And, I mean, it was embarrassing. The text messages, all that was coming out. We were going to subpoena Joe Gonzalez. We were going to subpoena his former first assistant, Christian Hendrickson. He moved to Austin. And they're going to have to answer for those text messages because they said, you should dismiss the case. The case got dismissed against Eric Cantu. You should do this. This happened. And then they think, thank you for helping us indict the officer in the Cantu case. It's so shameful. And it's no DA's office, whether you're Republican or Democrat, should be run by anything other than the law, the facts, a moral compass, and the citizens.
0: This happened, what, 4 years ago, the actual event?
1: The actual event was almost four years ago.
0: What happened to Brennan? Did he get fired? Was he on leave? Did he quit? What happened? Was he in jail?
1: He got fired. He got processed in and out. He's been on bond.
0: Yeah.
1: And he was fired.
0: Does he want to go back?
1: He's praying about it and thinking about it. I want to speak for him. So him and his fiance and his family, they were just overjoyed yesterday. And we were in court. They wanted a reset. The government wanted a continuance. They filed a motion. We said, no, we're not going to continue this case. He's been waiting. On the record, Judge Pettis, who's a very good judge, he said, we said, he's asserting his right to speedy trial. Mr. Brandon, are you asserting your right to speedy trial under the Constitution?
0: Yeah.
1: He goes, yes, I am. I want to go to trial. He goes, I'm denying your motion for continuance. And then an hour and a half later, they dismissed the case. Nothing factually had changed about the case. We were ready to go to trial. We've been prepared to go to trial.
0: Yeah, but is it done? That doesn't sound like it's done. Could they do it again if they wanted to? Because normally, like when a judge says, I'm gonna find this way with prejudice, then it's done. It sounds like they can still do something here.
1: Well, they can try to file it again. Our argument, and it's a good legal argument, it's a strong legal argument, is because he asserted his constitutional right. He says, I want my constitutional right to a speedy trial.
0: Yeah.
1: For them to dismiss the case, to come back and file again, that's BS. You're trying to circumvent someone's constitutional right to a speedy trial. And a judge would file a motion, and I think the judge would come back, a reasonable judge would come back and say, you're barred from coming back with prosecution. Now it would be dismissed with prejudice. So I don't think they're going to come back on this case.
0: Does he feel exonerated?
1: He does.
0: Because it doesn't sound like it's complete and full, you know what I mean?
1: Look, it was bittersweet. He was looking for us.
0: He literally wanted to go to trial and beat their pants off, yeah.
1: Yeah, he wanted the truth to come out.
0: Yeah.
1: And he was very much looking forward to Jason and I and our team and Gary to try this case, to cross-examine the government's witnesses, to cross-examine Joe Gonzalez, to cross-examine Christian Hendrickson, to cross-examine all the investigators and their experts on the case, which weren't really experts.
0: Right.
1: And they were subject to us and our cross-examination. And he wanted 12 citizens in Bexar County to say, James, you were wrongfully treated, you're exonerated, not guilty. He wanted that.

0: how do you... you
1: probably wanted to show who this Cantu guy is.
0: Well, he wanted to show the truth behind this investigation, very similar to other police officer cases that we've handled, unfortunately. This administration hasn't seen an officer they don't want to prosecute.
1: What do you think that is? What's the mindset there?
0: Well, is it...
1: I'm gonna add to it. Is it the whole DSA, Mamdani, Alvin Bragg... Down the line, we hate police. Minneapolis City Hall, they hate police. There's San Antonio, are they really in that ball game?
0: San Antonio's not. The administration is. And so, look, when I was DA, Joe, if you remember, I had a law enforcement integrity unit.
1: You were the DA?
0: Well, district attorney. You can vote for me, obviously, but don't worry about it. We had a law enforcement integrity unit, meaning if somebody was accused and they were falsely accused, we'd do our investigation. It was a truth-finding operation. We would get them back, exonerate them, get back to work. They got to do their jobs, and I want the good officers serving our community. If they did something wrong, they had trouble because we were tenacious. So law enforcement integrity, meaning we want law enforcement to have integrity. Yeah. So we're going to be in the truth-finding business. In his civil rights division from Joe Gonzalez, not one conviction. We represent most of the officers, or many of them, not one conviction. He's got zero.
1: There's another famous case where officers ended up shooting a woman
0: in the hammer
1: inside of her place. They were called because she was having some sort of an issue, and when they got there, she does something aggressive to them. They take her out.
0: Yes,
1: you defended them too.
0: Yes, sir.
1: Is it because of the climate that I just talked about with the names that I just mentioned? Because I could bring up ICE. ICE is under attack constantly now. Sometimes maybe they do something wrong. There's a case in Minneapolis where a guy was shot. Turns out the ICE agent allegedly made up some of the details. But in the other cases, nobody's facing the music at this point. There have been two cases in the past week that happened, one in Houston, one in Maine, where ICE has killed somebody. And the assumption, Nico, whether we like it or not, is not truth-finding. It's not fact-finding. The assumption is they're bad. Right. They're the Gestapo. They're masked. They are bad. Now, keep in mind, these people, if they ever were in trouble, would call 911 and have law enforcement come and save them. But in the meantime, politically speaking, it's a benefit to the far left, the DSA people, the Democrat Socialists of America people. It's a benefit to them to act like the police are the bad guys. What is that, do you think? As somebody who's been on both sides of the coin, why not just find out what really the hell happened? Why make assumptions because of politics?
0: Because in my opinion, the people on this left that you're describing, they're into power.
1: Yeah.
0: They're not into truth. And so the power at all costs, when they say they're principally based, but they're not principally based. A principle is a principle. It's not a preference. A principle applies to you. It applies to your loved one. It applies, and if you apply these principles and you're wrong, well, then you're wrong. It's a principle.
1: Yeah.
0: They don't believe in principles. And I say this respectfully, but I think the evidence supports that. And so the defund the police, that old idea, that's a terrible idea. Citizens don't
1: really
0: like that.
1: Stupid.
0: It's stupid.
1: Yeah.
0: Now, here's the deal. But do we want integrity in law enforcement? Yes. Look, there's some lawyers that I can't. I get the jokes on lawyers. I love my profession. I don't like a lot of lawyers.
1: Yeah.
0: And I say that a lot. I say kind of jokingly, I like a lot of lawyers too. Don't get me wrong. But I love the profession. I think it's honorable. I believe in the justice system. I believe in everything the Lady Justice represents in every inch, every being, every cell of my body,
1: yeah.
0: Whether I'm the DA, a prosecutor, or whether I'm a defense attorney. They don't believe that. And so it's all about power to them. The institution of law enforcement is good as an institution. There are individuals that are bad. They should be rooted out so we can keep the institution preserved. That's what we should do. And that's not what's happening right now. It's the institution's bad while they get protection, and they don't live in the world that they're trying to create for other people. And that's the part that I call BS. It's hypocrisy.
1: Really good stuff. I'm glad you came in studio today.
0: Thank you.
1: Seriously, that was great information on Charlie Kirk and that whole pretrial hearing and what's going to happen with that case next. But this other case, I think, gets just as much pub. Nationally, it was the story of a cop shooting somebody eating a burger. That's it.
0: Yep.
1: But now we know that not only did the DA that really wanted to pin this guy to the wall say, well, we better drop the charges. But before I let you go, were you surprised that a few hours later they dropped the charges, or did that make sense to you?
0: No, it didn't totally surprise me because we were pushing them hard during the week.
1: Yeah.
0: And there was a lot of discussion with the judge off the record just saying, what are we going to do? How are we going to do this hearing and these expert hearings? And I challenged him. I said, so you're going to tell me if you charge this kid that you're going to dismiss the case? Well, I don't know. Okay, whatever. And so when the judge denied the continuance, and we're ready to push forward. We're talking about setting up hearings to talk up to cross-examine experts, and then an hour and a half later, this case is dismissed, and they called us after the judge signed it.
1: Yeah.
0: So it was a little surprising that it happened that morning. It didn't surprise me overall, but we were ready to go. We've been ready to go, so we were really eager to get in front of a Bexar County jury.
1: Had you been the DA, would you have charged the cop?
0: No. No, not at all. Not for this case. I did that. I did that on the Chacho's case. I look at everything. Now, there are cops that I went after passionately because they're hurting the institution of law enforcement.
1: Right.
0: And they, look, cops are not above the law. I hold them accountable every day, but they're not below the law either.
1: No.
0: And so that's when you have a truth-finding mission and you apply standards to them properly, not ideologically, properly, factually, objectively, then you build trust with the community. And when you root out the bad police officers, they can trust the good ones, and that's what I want.
1: LaHoodNorton.com, go and check them out there. Also check out Sidebar with Nicola. Is it called Sidebar with Nicola LaHood?
0: And George.
1: And George Rahul,
0: yes. Sir.
1: Okay,
0: good job.
1: Very good. That's what I do.
0: I know.
1: Nico, thanks a million, brother. Really appreciate the expertise. Are you okay? Don't hurt yourself. A good friend, of course, former DA in Bexar County, Texas, where San Antonio is. You probably heard something about that case where a guy was sitting at McDonald's eating a burger, cop opens the door and shoots him. That's not what happened. There's a whole other part of that story. I'm so glad we were able to break that down. If you missed any part of that, we're going to post that whole thing probably in a couple of days over online. Don't forget to stop by and go see the interview with Kay Hill from yesterday, where we broke down the fact that there are hundreds of drones right now in Cuba, 90 miles off the coast of Florida. And the president actually commented on today, the beginning of that interview. We talk about that. I present you with President Trump said about these drones and what he wants to do about it. So go check that out. JoePags.com/YouTube. JoePags.com/YouTube. And we're back after this. Stay here.

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19: I appreciate Nico LaHood coming on. I just think there's a lot of really good information there. What he has to say about these prosecutors out there doing the wrong thing. I mean, obviously the local prosecutor here in Bexar County, I mean, Nico is not the prosecutor now, it's this far left-wing Soros Democrat guy. It was dumb to even bring the charges, and I'm glad the charges were dropped. I hope they don't try to come back and take another bite at the apple. The reason why you dropped the charges is you got a guy who's habitual. You got a guy who wasn't just sitting there, you know, innocently eating a burger. You got a guy who, at that point, according to the police and his talk with the guy before, knew who he was and had felt strongly he had to get him off the street for the safety of the public. So, I mean, cases like that should never have gotten to where it got. It's interesting watching the coverage locally After this decision came down that they dropped the charges. I'm glad we can give you the full context with Nico. Don't forget to stop by the YouTube. I know that I pounded into your head, but I really think you're getting a lot of content there that doesn't cost you anything just to press subscribe. Go do that. JoePags.com/YouTube. It's that simple. Just press that subscribe button. Click that bell as well. That is Sam. It's not Sam anymore. That's Polo. I'm Joe. Got to get out of here. That's it for tonight. See you tomorrow.
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24: News this hour from Town Hall. I'm Keith Peters in Washington. A call for more protection amid dangerous times for judges around the country. Bob Agnew reports.
25: Supreme Court Justice Amy Coney Barrett has told lawmakers that a sharp increase in threats targeting her and other justices is increasingly encroaching on their personal and family lives. Barrett, along with liberal Justice Elena Kagan, testified to Congress on Tuesday, a rare event for members of the High Court. With violence and intimidation on the rise nationwide, the justices are seeking millions of dollars to enhance security to help keep judges safe across the country. Bob Agnew reporting.
24: There's been another deadly encounter with Immigration and Customs Enforcement agents, this time in Florida.
26: Authorities say a man running from federal officers in northeast Florida was struck and killed early Tuesday morning by a tractor trailer. The 28-year-old was among four occupants of a vehicle that stopped in the parking lot of a gas station and convenience store in St. Augustine. Police say that during the encounter with agents from ICE and Homeland Security investigations, the four fled on foot, with one darting across a busy road into the path of a semi-truck. Florida Highway Patrol spokesman Sergeant Dylan Bryan says the driver stopped and tried to render aid, but the man died at the scene. It marks the third death in about a week involving encounters with ICE agents. I'm Jennifer King.
24: There will be no turning back the clock if the House has its way. The House passed a bill Tuesday that would make daylight savings time permanent. Proponents argue the bill would provide more daylight during the times that Americans are most active. The Senate would also have to pass the bill before it could become law, but it is unclear if it will do so. On Wall Street, the Dow up by 9 points today. The Nasdaq rose 233. The S&P 500 advancing by 28 points with oil nearing $80 a barrel. More at Town Hall.
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24: 12 states are suing to block Paramount's takeover of Warner Brothers Discovery. Correspondent Bernie Bennett has more.
5: They argued in a lawsuit Monday that the $81 billion merger would, quote, extinguish competition in Hollywood and lead to fewer choices for consumers across the U.S. The Office of California's Attorney General is leading the coalition. It alleges that the proposed merger would lead to higher prices, lower quality, and less content for movies and the television landscape. Paramount maintains that merging with Warner would be good for competition. The company says it will vigorously defend the transaction. Bernie Bennett reporting.
24: A group of 26 Meta employees has sued the company, claiming it used artificial intelligence systems that disproportionately targeted those on medical or family leave for layoffs. Meta laid off 8,000 employees, or about 10% of its workforce, in May. News and analysis at townhall.com. From Washington, I'm Keith Peters reporting.
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30: Here's your night for us tonight. A little bit later on, it is National Parks Night as we help celebrate the 250th anniversary of this great country. The Outer Banks, Cape Hatteras, Fort Raleigh National Historic Site, and the Wright Brothers National Memorial. We'll get into all that in hour number two. Your phone calls in hour number three. But today, quite a bit of news. First time in a long time that I can remember two sitting Supreme Court justices testifying in front of Congress. We'll talk about that a little bit later on. But the issue and the story of the day, and probably for the rest of the summer, is the shootings of ICE officers to two people, one in Houston and one in Maine, who, one, were not the target of the investigation and the fallout from all of that. Mike Fox joins us. He is a legal fellow at the Cato Institute. Cato Institute's Project on Criminal Justice. He has extensive constitutional knowledge. He studied police accountability. He has been a part of a number of U.S. Senate committees on Homeland Security, Governmental Affairs, Governmental Operations, and Border Management. He joins us now, Mike Fox from the Cato Institute. Thanks for joining us here on America at Night.
7: Yeah, thanks for having me. Good to be here.
30: You betcha. First of all, the big news today, I guess, is that ICE has either admitted or it's been reported that they are at least temporarily stopping car stops in the middle of the street. That's at least some type of tacit acknowledgement that they might be doing this wrong, or that there might be a problem with some of the things they're doing. You agree?
7: Yeah, I think that's right. I would say, though, Tom Homan said he characterized this as a short pause rather than a larger policy change. So I think that's sort of what we've seen. When ICE agents killed Rene Good and Alex Preddy, we sort of saw the large-scale invasions of city tactic go away, but it hasn't stopped the killings. So, you know, my view here is what they're saying or implying is they want to sort of focus on training and body cameras. But here's the problem with that. Training and body cameras only go so far, right? If you train officers to do something and they don't follow it, just like DHS currently has an amazing use of force policy. It's just their officers don't follow it and there's no consequences. So if you have great training, but the agents don't follow it and there's no consequences, it's completely useless. And if you have body cameras, but nothing can happen to the agents when they're captured gunning people down in the streets, which has already happened from private cameras in other cases, it's all useless. So we need to focus on ways to hold agents accountable when they violate people's rights and prevent them from doing so in the first place, rather than teeter around the edges focusing on training and body cameras.
30: But these two shootings, one in Houston and one in Maine, they're very different in all sorts of ways than the shootings in Minneapolis earlier in the year. Would you agree?
7: Yes and no. I mean, I wasn't at any of them, but I mean, to me, all four of them are clear-cut examples of excessive force, three by ICE, one by Customs and Border Protection, who's largely left out of the conversation. If you look, obviously, Rene Good, Alex Preddy were both U.S. citizens who weren't the targets of enforcement operations. They were just targeted presumably because they were, you know, quote-unquote interfering, which I don't really give much credence to, whereas Lorenzo Salgado Araujo in Houston and John Sebastian Duran, I'm not sure if I botched those names or not, in Biddeford, Maine, I would argue were largely stopped because of the color of their skin, right? They weren't the targets of these investigations. They were stopped because they look like people who could be targets of an ICE investigation, and that itself is a problem.
30: We'll get to that in a second, but first let's start with the fact that they were unmarked cars and in plain clothes. This conversation came up last night on the show. If I'm driving down the street and an unmarked car sort of starts to sort of track me down and plain clothes people start to run at my car, I'm not going to ask for ID. I'm just going to take off, right? So I think the fact that they don't have any uniforms or marked cars, isn't that just a recipe for disaster?
7: Yeah, 100%. And also, it's worth noting that, you know, yes, of course, ICE had a mandate originally to go after violent criminals, but largely what they're doing now is civil immigration enforcement, which means that these people aren't even, the people who are wanted, they're not even wanted for crimes. They're just simply wanted for being in the country illegally. And the idea that we need to have heavily armed, wholly unaccountable street goons driving unmarked cars without uniforms is just ridiculous. These people are, they're going after largely, I would argue they should be going after dangerous people, but that's not what they're doing. They're following Stephen Miller's command to go after brown people. So they're just stopping random people in these situations without uniforms, without marked cars. And yet local and state police every single day make traffic stops in uniform, in cars, and they don't seem to have this problem.
30: Yeah, it does seem like this is now four in the, first 6 months of the year in which this has happened. And as you said, there's these last two, they were killed They weren't. It's one thing to arrest the wrong person or to they've been killed. I mean that's the ultimate in I don't know what even the word is, right? That's the ultimate in sort of retaliation or arrest, right? They're not arresting the wrong person and then throwing them in jail and 3 days later saying, okay, have the wrong person. They're shooting unarmed people in the street and pulling them out of their car. That seems like it has ratcheted up the law enforcement to a level we haven't seen in this country.
7: Yeah, no, that's exactly right. And I want to focus the impetus here is on Congress, right? So you have, for instance, Susan Collins, who represents Maine and seems all bothered and disturbed by this. Susan Collins is the chair of the Senate Appropriations Committee. She is one of the most powerful human beings in this country. And, you know, I don't mean to single her out, but just because of who she is, if she had opposed funding for ICE and Border Patrol, she could have probably prevented some of these deaths, right? So the idea that Congress is powerless is preposterous. Congress gave ICE, Border Patrol, and the other some other components of DHS $240 billion. That's a quarter of $1 trillion through the end of fiscal year 2029. I've heard that's larger than the budget for the United States Marine Corps. That is just insane. But what it also does is it limits the ability of Congress to hold anyone accountable, because typically the way you would hold someone accountable is by cutting funding, and they just keep giving them more and more money. So the only promise ICE and Border Patrol are ever going to get from Congress is they're going to get more money, and they have all this money and are still whining that they can't afford body cameras, although apparently now they're suddenly changing their tone. But as far as the body cameras go, I don't think it's as significant as the media and others want to make it, because again, if there's no way to hold the agents accountable, having footage of them killing people doesn't help us. However, it is important to note that at the beginning of the Trump administration, he rescinded the Biden-era executive order that required federal law enforcement to have body cams. However, what he didn't do is rescind the ICE memo or mandate or whatever it is that all of their body cams be operational during enforcement activities. So that memo still stands, but of course the agents can't wear body cams if they don't have them, and the administration has been slow walking that effort. I can't actually tell you why, I don't know, but my guess would be they probably don't want surveillance footage of their agents murdering people being out there. And the easiest way to prevent it is by, one, not capturing it themselves, and two, going after and attacking and locking people up who interfere, because they view the right to record law enforcement, which is a right that is, recognized by almost every circuit court in this country, might actually be every circuit court in this country, they just, they attack people and threaten people to keep the videos from getting out there. And then, of course, when the videos do get out there and we see what happens, you still can't sue the agents in their individual capacity. They're not prosecuted by the feds. And when they are prosecuted by the states, the feds bend over backwards to inhibit and rather than help the investigation. I believe the investigators in Minnesota just finally are starting to get evidence from the killings earlier in the year.
30: Yeah, that was my next question, Mike Fox, who's a legal fellow at the Cato Institute's Project on Criminal Justice. We're starting to hear in Houston that the local authorities have the others in the van in custody trying to deport, or the feds are trying to deport them. And there doesn't seem to be any cooperation between the local authorities and the federal authorities when it comes to this investigation.
7: Yeah, that's exactly right. I wrote an op-ed in the Houston Chronicle last week in which I was arguing that state and local governments have an obligation not to comply with lawless agencies like ICE. But one of the things I would say is, you mentioned that the witnesses to the crime are being held by the feds and threatened to be deported. You know, I was a public defender. I have no idea how you can take a case to trial with no evidence and no witnesses, and I would largely say that the reason that ICE is probably so enthusiastic about getting these people out of the country is probably so that they can't cooperate with a state-level criminal investigation.
30: Mike Fox with us for a couple of more minutes. What can we expect going forward. Where does this go from here? I know that's sort of a leading question, and you don't have a crystal ball, but can ICE continue to kill innocent people that they're not looking for? I mean, it just seems almost unimaginable in the United States. It's just sloppy police work that they're not arresting the people they're going after, and they end up killing people who were just innocently driving by.
7: Yeah, I mean, should it go on? Of course not. But I would say, as they mentioned earlier, the problem here is the lack of accountability, right? DHS has a total lack of accountability and a culture of impunity. Really, what needs to happen, there's a bill in Congress, it's both the House and the Senate. Unfortunately, it's only a Democrat-led bill. Republicans should be on it as well if they truly believe in constitutional limited government, called the Bivens Act. And what that bill would do is it would create a statutory right of action to sue not just ICE and Border Patrol, but any federal employee who violates your constitutional rights, which currently you can't do. That bill must pass. If that bill doesn't pass, anything other than that is simply teetering around the edges, especially since you can't even threaten to withhold funding from DHS components like ICE and Border Patrol because they have in basically unlimited funds through fiscal year 2029. So that bill has to pass. And in addition to that bill, there needs to be another bill that gets rid of immunity doctrines, because I like to say the Bivens Act would open the door, but if you don't get rid of immunity doctrines, we're largely trapping litigants in the vestibule of the courthouse. So what we need a bill that allows lawsuits by private litigants in federal court for constitutional violations committed by federal agents, and those agents do not get immunities. They, where there's a genuine dispute of fact, like whether excessive force was used, a jury gets to make the decision just as the framers intended. And if the agents use excessive force, they're individually liable. And if they didn't, case gets dismissed and they move on with their lives and move on with their careers.
30: Mike, I want to ask you again, the fact that these ICE agents aren't in any uniforms, they don't have any federal agency markings, they're in plain clothes, they're in unmarked cars. If they had more of an official look to them, would people be more apt to stop? More people be more apt to sort of cede to their authority? Because in this instance, again, if it were me and I saw this car coming at me, I would think I was getting carjacked.
7: Yeah, I mean, frankly, I hate to say it, but I don't think a carjacker is any more likely to murder you than an ICE agent at this point. I mean, look, would it be helpful? Yeah, of course. We should mandate that they wear body cameras, that they wear uniforms, that they have their name and identification on them at all times, that they drive marked cars. Yeah, I'm all for all of that. But I don't think that would stop the killings. I think what would stop the killings would be holding them accountable. And holding them accountable is, as I mentioned earlier, the civil litigation, but it's also criminal. I fully understand Trump's Justice Department isn't going to prosecute them. Hopefully a future president will. I'd imagine the president may try to pardon them, which will pose some interesting issues. But, state-level criminal charges. But again, there needs to be some type of cooperative agreement, and largely the only way any of this is going to happen is if Congress and largely congressional Republicans are willing to cross the president, and if there's any issue that people who champion constitutionally limited government, which is what I had grown up to believe the Republican Party did, I am not sure I believe that anymore, that would be number one on their list.
30: U.S. Immigration and Customs Enforcement, ICE, has directed its officers to pause traffic stops in the wake of these two deadly shootings, one in Houston and one in Maine. And you suspect that this will be part of those Senate campaigns that will determine the power of the Senate come the fall. So this is very much top of mind for a number of people. Mike Fox is a legal fellow at the Cato Institute's Project on Criminal Justice. Mike Fox, thanks for joining us on America at Night.
7: Absolutely. Thank you so much for having me.
30: America at Night, back in a moment.
29: America at Night with McGraw-Millhaven, where the nation comes to talk.
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15: My name is Emma. I am 13 years old. 6 years ago, I was injured in a car accident that left me paralyzed from the waist down. 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
30: Oh, man, Spain beats France 2-0 in the semis of the World Cup to tomorrow, England takes on defending champ Argentina in the other semifinal. So Spain advances to the final. They shut out France on Bastille Day. Oh, man, say it ain't so. Now that Norway's out, I guess I was rooting for France a little bit. I don't know why. But Spain, they say, is pretty good. I know absolutely nothing about soccer. So I'm getting this all second, third, fourth, and fifth hand. But for whatever reason, I was kind of rooting for France today. I don't know, Bastille Day, their Independence Day? I was kind of rooting for them, but no, not to be. Spain shut them out 2-0, and then England and Argentina tomorrow. I'm actually, believe it or not, I think I'm getting into this World Cup. I think I'm actually starting to, now that it's over, I'm starting to get into the World Cup a little bit. That watching that Norway thing was fun. That guy Holland was pretty cool. The hair, he became a bit of a folk hero. The Norway team became a bit of a cause celeb with the rowing thing. It was kind of a fun deal. All right, stay right there. Today, Elena Kagan and Amy Coney Barrett testified in front of Congress today. It's the first time Supreme Court justices testified since 2019. They talked about security as well as ethics. And Elena Kagan talking about there needs to be some sort of ethics committee, ethics something, some sort of independent ethics organization, panel, something, which was kind of interesting. And so it was somewhat collegial, somewhat not a normal sort of gotcha hearing. It's kind of actually kind of interesting. You don't get to hear the Supreme Court justices talk much. We'll come back and talk about what all that means. And then next hour, we got the national parks, part of our 250th celebration of this great country. And in hour number three, phone calls and text messages and everything else. Just getting started. America at Night, back in a moment.
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0: Welcome to America at Night with McGraw Milhaven.
1: Well, it's been the last time Supreme Court justice testified in front of Congress was 7 years ago in 2019. It was interesting to see. I don't know if anybody had a chance to see it, but Elaine Kagan and Amy Coney Barrett testified in Congress today over a number of different issues. Executive director of an organization called Fix the Court is here to join us. Executive director Gabe Roth. Gabe, welcome to America at Night. Thanks for joining us.
2: Thanks so much for having me.
1: Fix the Court is a nonprofit, nonpartisan, national advocacy organization dedicated to greater openness and accountability and transparency in the federal judiciary. We should say that you are a graduate of the Washington Bears University in St. Louis and a master's from Northwestern. Go Bears. There you go. Gabe Roth, what surprised you? What did you take away? What was your takeaway from the testimony today from the two justices?
2: I think a few things. First of all, when you think about the amount of money that the Supreme Court requests from Congress each year, it's, you know, 0.1% of, you know, some tiny minuscule of the federal budget, but it has grown precipitously. It's doubled over the last 4 years, and a lot of that has to do with security, and we're all concerned about the security of our public officials in all three branches of government and some of the threats that are coming oftentimes from within the government, but that are coming more and more to the fore in this day and age. And it's one thing to sort of think about this in the abstract, but today both Justice Kagan and Justice Barrett talked about their personal run-ins with these threats, whether it's Justice Barrett having to tell her 12-year-old son what a bulletproof vest is because she had one sitting in her house that she had to use on a few occasions, talking about different events that they went to or didn't go to because of security, different protocols they have from getting to and from the court or just going about their daily business or having sometimes their family involved. Family members of the justices have been directly threatened. There have been swatting incidents at their houses. So just really, you know, sort of homing in on what these threats are and how serious they are, I think, you know, just sort of paints the picture of the sad fact that public service comes, whoever you are, with the higher sense of danger now than maybe it did 20 or obviously 50 years ago. I mean, president, you know, notwithstanding, but sort of outside of that realm, I think it is a more dangerous time. The other thing is, I think the justices were more engaging about questions that had nothing to do with security. They talked about ethics and gifts, and maybe their answers weren't great, and we can get into that, but they talked about, you know, prediction markets when they were asked about that. They talked about different ways that they can be more compliant on financial disclosures. So I think the fact that the justices, and look, it's no secret that if you're going to want two justices to engage in this sort of thing, you're going to want Kagan and Barrett to go because they both are, you know, they're more, probably two of the more measured justices out of the nine. But, you know, I think they did a nice job of engaging with Congress and saying, you know, maybe we don't agree with you on where we need to go on certain issues, but we're going to take it back to the other seven of us and see where we can meet on some of these issues that you brought up.
1: Yeah, let's stay on the security for a second, because that is really quite shocking. Not only is it just a threat on their lives, but it's also somewhat of an intimidation factor, right? They don't like the way they voted. I'm sure they get threats that if you don't vote this certain way, we're going to come after you. With the internet now, and nobody's really hidden from anything, and privacy is kind of a myth. Yeah. You mentioned the stories. You know, we've had swatting incidents where people have gone to their houses and protested outside of their houses. You had that issue with Sam Alito and one of the neighbors and his wife and all that. I mean, this is some dangerous stuff. They're not playing around here when it comes to this security stuff.
2: No, and it's. I mean, look, this is an issue that I've been raising for years. I mean, I first was turned on to it about a decade ago when I learned through some Freedom of Information requests that the marshals were nowhere near, like hours away from Justice Scalia when he died in Marfa, Texas in February of 2016. It took a while to figure out, okay, can we, you know, say who died and which law enforcement agency do we talk to? Do we talk to the local PD? Do we go to the marshals? And he was, you know, he had a lot of underlying illnesses. He was 79 years old. He was ornery about putting his sleep apnea mask on. So, you know, like him or hate him, no one wished him ill on that February night. And, you know, once he passed away, there was no, it took a while to figure out what the hell was going on and what they needed to do. So, you know, after that, some of the security protocols were changed, and that, you know, the justices couldn't drive themselves to work anymore. I mean, there are other ones like that, but that's sort of the most obvious one. But then, you know, as both Gorsuch and Kavanaugh were confirmed, I would hear these stories about, you know, people just saying things and doing, you know, and to them, and you know, our organization has said since 2019, like, we think there should be Secret Service level protection for the justices. Yes, it is expensive, but if anything happened to one of them, and we've seen, you know, the assassination attempt on President Trump and Steve Scalise, the majority leader, was shot, and Josh Shapiro, the governor of Pennsylvania, his house was firebombed. I mean, there's serious threats rising, but the fact that nine of the most important people in the country didn't have the 24/7 coverage really up until the Dobbs leak in 2022 was kind of crazy to me. So I'm glad that they're moving towards that. It's going to take, you know, it's taking longer than it should for budgetary reasons and staffing reasons. It's very difficult to recruit law enforcement agents these days at the high level that you need to be protecting a Supreme Court justice. So they're using some contractors. So the transition is happening towards the sort of, you know, 8 to 12 people, 24/7 coverage that they need at their homes and when they travel and for their families. But, you know, this is a long time coming, and frankly, it's something they should have done a while ago. But you know, I'm glad they're turning to it now. It's, you know, yeah, it's expensive, but it's worth every penny.
1: I didn't know that each Supreme Court justice has a security detail of anywhere from 4 to 8 law enforcement officials.

0: adopted an ethics code. So that was, the ProPublica piece came out in April 2023. The ethics code was adopted in November 2023. And then in 2024, Kagan, when she was asked about this, said, hey, you know, Justice Kagan, she's at a judicial conference. One of the judges said, hey, Justice Kagan, this is all on C-SPAN, so you can look it up. There, you have an ethics code. What's the deal with it? What's going on with it? What's the enforcement? If there's a problem, if there's a complaint, what do we do? And Justice Kagan said, yeah, you know, most ethics codes do have some enforcement mechanism, some way to bring complaints, some way to say, okay, you know, you're violating the ethics code, and here are the repercussions for those violations. And she said, our ethics code doesn't have that. So she said, you know, maybe the Chief Justice could bring together a group of senior judges or retired judges to sort of form a complaint panel or a committee that would, and it would be a benefit for us because, you know, most of the complaints out there on the internet, as you well know, are kind of BS, you know? I mean, there are legitimate ethics complaints about the Supreme Court, but, like, you know, you read any social media site of your choice, and it's like they sneeze, and, you know, there was something in Fox News today about, you know, Justice Kagan can't hear a case because she wrote three paragraphs in, like, a 1,300-page book that mentioned climate change. It's like, no, that makes no sense. Like, she wrote three paragraphs, but like, she has nothing, no bearing on what the other author said in the book. So there are all sorts of cockamamie, you know, requests for recusal. But so, you know, I think it would have been, Kagan said this back then and said it again today, is there would be a benefit to having this panel of senior retired judges because they could just tell everybody, you know, go suck an egg. Like, your complaints are real. But for the complaints that are real, for the ones about, you know, Justice Thomas's lavish gifts, for Justice Alito's, I mean, maybe it was his wife, but flying a upside-down American flag as a symbol of distress around January 6, 2021, I mean, there are certain real things, and liberal justices, too. I mean, I've found plenty of mistakes on financial disclosures from Sotomayor and from Jackson and some of that, you know, why Sotomayor couldn't pay for her own Bad Bunny tickets in Puerto Rico last summer. I don't know. That came out on our financial disclosure last month. But, you know, I think that for any sort of legitimate concern about, you know, recusal issues, conflict of interest, gifts, reimbursement, partisan events, you know, you need to have a place. You need to have an inbox, a place to file a complaint against a justice. The justices don't have it. The 2,400 lower court judges have a very you know, like a 15-section protocol within federal law that says, you know, what you do in this case, in that case, and what the punishments are, what the repercussions are. The justices have none of that. They've just got a couple-page code on paper, and it's worth the paper. It's barely worth the paper it's printed on. So there needs to be another level so the complaints against them get reviewed.
1: Yeah, because they ultimately are their own ethics committee, right? View your own ethics. If you deem you've broken the ethics code, then you call foul on yourself. It's like playing golf. You DQ yourself on the golf course. It's interesting. Gabe Roth with us for a couple more minutes. He's executive director of an organization called Fix the Court. Talk about what they talked about with the emergency docket, because that seems to, for a lot of legal watchers, that seems to be such a big issue and has gotten only bigger. And Justice Kagan and Amy Coney Barrett talked about that today. What did they say about the emergency docket?
0: Yeah, so I think there's like a couple of different layers to this, and I'll try to be as succinct as possible. But basically, you know, the Supreme Court gets about 5,000 petitions a year. It hears about 60 cases a year through normal course. So briefs on one side, briefs on the other side, eventually goes to oral argument, the justices go away for a couple months, and they come out with an opinion. So that happens about 60 times a year. You know, the major cases tend to come out in June. You know, they usually wrap up around June 30th, so a bunch of major cases on, you know, on voting and trans rights and presidential power, those all just came out. But throughout the year also, I mean, even now when the justices have their three-month vacation, which is ridiculous to have a three-month vacation, but that's probably a conversation for another time. You know, there are petitions that can come up through what's called the emergency docket or the shadow docket, where a party says, okay, hey, you know, I lost below, but it is an emergency. And even though I lost below, I'm not going to wait for, because there's three layers of court, right? There's the trial court, the district court, the appeals court, called the circuit court, and then the Supreme Court. But sometimes, you know, plaintiffs or defendants want to skip the normal process and just go straight to the Supreme Court after they lose the first time. And the Supreme Court can just deny it and say, you know, forget about it. Just go through the normal process. On average, it takes 6 years for a case to come to us, the Supreme Court. So you should go through that process and wait just like everybody else. But the Trump administration has constantly said, oh, my God, it is an emergency. If we don't

0: hire these members of the Department of Education, or if we don't put, you know, these trans prisoners in a prison that doesn't conform to their gender identity, if we can't do that, then it's just irreparable harm to us. And obviously that's, you know, hyperbole from, well, I mean, I guess I'm biased, but I think it's hyperbole. But the Trump administration keeps winning. The justice is saying, oh, my God, it is. We got to go. We got to uphold the executive order and then wait for it to percolate below. Well, once that's happened the first, you know, 5 or 10 times, the Trump administration is going to continue to do this. And that's what the discussion was about today. It was saying, you know, the members of Congress, rightly so, were saying, look, you're giving the Trump administration all this extra power through this emergency docket that's really supposed to be for, like, executions and things where, like, if you, you know, don't turn the boat around, it's going to crash into an iceberg. And so, you know, it's what the Trump administration has been using the emergency docket or the shadow docket or the interim docket, whatever you want to call it, to sort of get wins early on in the process, and that's really not how our American court system should work. There's supposed to be a trial. There's supposed to be an appeal. That whole thing percolates over several years, and the Trump administration just, you know, going around the monopoly board, not stopping at any of the properties, and just going straight to go. And unfortunately, the Supreme Court is rewarding this behavior by ruling in their favor something like 88% of the time.
1: Two more questions. Did Kagan or Coney Barrett comment on the shadow docket at all, or did they duck those questions?
0: No, Barrett said, look, we always have to hear these appeals. You may not like the outcome, but if someone comes to us on the emergency docket, we have to either grant or deny it. And, you know, that's true, but they should be denying it more. There should be a higher bar. There's, like, these four factors that have to, you know, irreparable harm, chance of success on the merit. Like, these factors are very strict, and they're just, like, blowing right by them. Like, she didn't give the second half of the answer. Yes. Something comes up on the emergency docket, you have to respond. But you don't have to give 88% of the time a win to the Trump administration. Kagan said, look, you know, and Kagan's answer was like, look, we are bad. You know, she clearly doesn't like what's going on. And she's really been pushing, you could sort of read between the lines, pushing internally, saying, look, I'm not going to change. It's a 6-3 court. I'm not going to change folks' opinion on what should happen. But at the very least, I think I'm going to try to do a better job of convincing my colleagues to give a more full-throated explanation when something comes up on the shadow docket, not just a one sentence or one paragraph order. And if you've seen over the last couple months, maybe even a year, some of the shadow docket orders have been, you know, a few pages as opposed to a few sentences. And that's very helpful to the lower courts, because then the lower courts have to decide, okay, this just came up on the shadow docket, it's coming back down to me, what do I do? And so it sort of just helps set out a course if, you know, maybe it's not the right course in my view, but at least, you know, they have a better roadmap if it's more than a few sentences.
1: Gabe, I got 1 minute. Was any hostilities on display? Did any of the hostilities bubble up or comment on at all in the testimony today?
0: Not really. I mean, maybe for members of Congress, one to another. I mean, Republicans were complaining that this Democrat said this mean thing about this justice at one point, and Democrats were complaining about President Trump saying these many mean things about justices and lower court judges at certain points. So, you know, there was sort of a little bit of grandstanding on that side. But, you know, these are individuals in the Appropriations Committee, members of Congress, that don't usually deal with judiciary issues. So, you know, I wish I could give many of them a law degree in the process and they could ask better questions. But that aside, no, I mean, Barrett and Kagan seem to agree on, besides on enforceable ethics, which Kagan is in favor of, Barrett, not so much. But otherwise, the outcomes of shadow docket cases, they have very different opinions on them. But, you know, there's a lot of comedy, not the comedy that you like, the C-O-M-I-T-Y, that type of comedy, on the panel today. And I think it's good for the American people to see it. The justices should be required to come up every year to do these things, not just once a decade is how it's been. And even if, you know, we're unhappy with how some of these cases are coming out, I think it's important to see a somewhat functioning branch. And we saw that today from Barrett and Kagan, and you know, cooler heads prevailed, and they agreed more than they disagreed.
1: Executive director of an organization called Fix the Court. Find out more. It's a great website, fixthecourt.com, a great organization. Executive director Gabe Roth. Gabe, thanks for checking in. Have a good day.
0: Thanks, Carl. Appreciate it.
1: You got it. America at Night. Back in a moment.
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14: All right, don't forget, we've got voicemails. You can always leave a voicemail when we're not here. 1-844-2-McGraw, 1-844-262-4729. People were complaining that they were listening to the show on tape delayed and couldn't call in during the live open hours. Always welcome to leave a message. Alex will rack it up. We'll put it on a cart and we'll hit play. 1-844-2-McGraw, 1-844-262-4729. We've got a stack of text messages to get through, and, of course, phone calls are right ahead. Stay right there. We are just getting started. Next hour, it is part of our 250th celebration. Our National Park Series continues. We're going to talk about Cape Hatteras and Fort Raleigh National Historic Site and the Wright brothers, where they took off from Kitty Hawk, North Carolina, is a national park. I did not know that. So we're all going to learn together about North Carolina and the Outer Banks. So that's all straight ahead, and your phone calls. Our executive director is Alex Hinton. Our engineer tonight is Richard Good. I'm McGraw-Milhaven. This is America at Night on Westwood One.

0: Welcome back to the Dog Show. Up next, we have Satchmo. 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
1: That's right, a group known especially for their couch-snuggling, ball-chasing, face-licking, tail-wagging, backyard-hanging, and of course, companionship.
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1: I'd have to go with maybe a lavish terrier-hound-chihuahua-looking kind of mix.
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5: News this hour from Town Hall. I'm Jason Walker. President Trump delivering a primetime address later this week. Says he'll include a focus on election. Asking for a preview, he says, without free and fair elections, you don't have a country. The sister of the late South Carolina Senator Lindsey Graham has been sworn in to fill a seat 3 days after his death. Darlene Graham will fill the remaining 6 months of her brother's term. Supreme Court Justices Amy Coney Barrett and Ilana Kagan telling lawmakers a sharp increase in threats targeting justices encroaching on their personal lives. Testifying before House Appropriations Subcommittee, they say judges and lawmakers alike are facing more threats, and they're seeking millions of dollars to enhance security.
6: And those statistics sound abstract, but being on the receiving end of them is not, so I thought I would just share a little bit about how the threats have affected me and my family personally. They have required me to, or my children, to think about and see things that children should not have to see or think about. One example is when threats to my life were particularly intense a few years ago around the time of the Dobbs leak.
5: That is Justice Barrett. Now, Justice Kagan says it is getting critical.
7: The Capitol Police Chief recently testified that threats against Congress are up 50% this year. The Supreme Court police expect a smaller but still very substantial 38% annual increase in threats this year, which follows a 25% increase last year. For some of us, those threats have come very close. And all of us live with the knowledge that they may again materialize.
5: Also on Capitol Hill, the House approving a measure that would make daylight saving time permanent. Proponents say the bill would provide more daylight during the times Americans are most active. Measure now goes to the Senate, where passage, well, it's uncertain. More on these stories, townhall.com.
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5: A prominent elderly American has been shot and killed in the Philippines. Authorities aren't sure what a motive may have been in the case. Officials do say the investigation is now getting underway. We have more on the story from correspondent Lisa Dwyer.
9: An American marine biologist was shot and killed by three men who barged into his house in the central Philippines over the weekend. 73-year-old Kent Carpenter was at home with his companion Sunday night when three men with covered faces forced their way in. Carpenter's companion says one drew a gun and shot Carpenter, killing him instantly. They fled with a laptop, cash, and a backpack. Silliman University says Carpenter was an exceptional scientist who had collaborated with the university on marine research work and studies since 1976. Police are trying to determine a motive for the killing. I'm Lisa Dwyer.
5: Breaking news and analysis, townhall.com.
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0: a week because, well, somebody had to go on vacation, but we are back on schedule with the national parks and celebrating America's 250th anniversary. We have a treat for you tonight. We've got not one, not two, but three national park sites, and it's all under the director of Brian Burrens, director of the Outer Banks Forever. Brian, welcome to America at Night. Thanks for joining us.
1: Oh, well, thank you for having us. Pretty excited to be here.
0: You betcha. Cape Hatteras, Fort Raleigh, and the Wright Brothers National Memorial. Are they all, they're all three different ones, and you're the friends group for all three? How is this all set up?
1: Yeah, exactly. So we're the friends group, and of course, the Cape Hatteras is much larger, about 77 miles long from basically south of Nags Head all the way down to Hatteras or Buxton. And then you've got Wright Brothers and Kitty Hawk or Killdevil Hills, and then right across the sound a little bit in Manio is Fort Riley National Historic Site. So we have all three of those parks, and it is a blast.
0: How did you get involved with all this?
1: Applied for the job. So, you know, I've always been in conservation, been a fan of history as a pilot. I've always been into aviation, and I was looking to come to North Carolina. My son, grandson, daughter-in-law live in North Carolina, and this opportunity came up about a year and a couple months ago, and here I am, living in paradise.
0: There you go. So you found the job on Indeed, and they answered your call, and there you go. Most people know Cape Hatteras from weather reports when the weather turns bad. And if you take a map of what, it's amazing. Just give us a sense of the national seashore and how you get there, how it works, the roads, the boats, the ferries. Give us that sense right off the top.
1: Absolutely. Number one, to get on the Outer Banks, you're not going to do it by accident. You got to come here on purpose. There's only a few ways in. You can take a ferry to the south and come in from the mainland of North Carolina, or you can come in through the highway that comes through Manio onto the Outer Banks, or you're going to come from the north, which is your Norfolk area, Virginia Beach. Norfolk is our nearest airport. A lot of people come in through there. And, you know, you can be from, you know, Cape Hatteras to, say, Killdevil Hills. It's about an hour and 15 minutes. It's a good drive, but it's some of the most amazing scenery. Cape Hatteras, I tell people when I run into them, the visitors, I said, if you really want to see the real Outer Banks, you've got to go to Cape Hatteras.
0: I'm looking on the map here, Route 12. It looks like it's one road in and one road out, and it seems like it's literally a landing strip of a road.
1: Yeah, I heard it described, the Outer Banks, as a little drizzle of sand out in the Atlantic Ocean a little bit. It gets very narrow. As you get down into Cape Hatteras, you can see the sound and the ocean. They're both right there. I had one individual, she came here from Bermuda. It was her first time. She went down to Cape Hatteras, and she said, I thought I was on the moon. It was such an amazing place. And it is truly gorgeous with so much history packed into it.
0: Can you stay on the island, on Hatteras Island? Is there any, like, convenience shop? Is there a T-shirt shop? Can I buy a magnet? What's there on that sort of triangular island at the end of it?
1: Yeah, you've got the town of Buxton, and below that is Frisco. There's plenty of places to stay. There's great restaurants down there. You can buy all the T-shirts you want, no problem at all. It's a beautiful area. And, in fact, I always equate that Buxton, Frisco area to kind of more the historic Outer Banks. You get the glimpse into, when you get up to Killdevil Hills and Kitty Hawk, it's more built up, vacation homes. But as you go down south to Buxton, you know, I call it the real old-timey Outer Banks.
0: Wow. Really fascinating stuff. Give me some of the history, because there's a whole lot of history going on there.
1: Oh, what's amazing about the Outer Banks is the history. You know, we basically, from first contact between the English settlers who wanted to have a colony here on the Outer Banks with the indigenous peoples that lived here, a lot of activity in the Civil War, a lot of activity in World War II, believe it or not. In fact, as you move north of Cape Hatteras National Seashore and you get into Nags Head, in Buxton as well, people talk about their grandfathers able to see boats during World War II, Allied boats on fire from the German U-boats that would fire upon them. So we've had activity in wars. We tried our first colonization attempts. We're here on Manio at the Fort Riley National Historic Site. That's where the Lost Colony, probably one of the most famous stories you'll hear about the Outer Banks, is the Lost Colony is actually a play that's been ongoing for decades that you can go see. So the history here is, you know, the first flight for the Wright brothers is just truly something that touches me, the innovation and the persistence that they had to take that first flight on December 17th, 1903 is just truly remarkable.
0: Yeah. Talk about, real quick, visiting. Do you fly into Norfolk and drive down? Can you stay at Cape Hatteras? Can you bring a tent? Can you stay on the beach? Give us some of the logistics of it all.
1: So if you're going to fly in, Norfolk is where you want to fly into. You can either rent a car or there's other forms of transportation. There's no rail lines into the Outer Banks because obviously that wouldn't make much sense since it's always moving.
0: Sure.
1: You can also take, there's rail that comes into Norfolk. So if you're coming from the Northeast Corridor, Boston, Philadelphia, you can take rail right down into Norfolk. And that's really the best way from the west. If you're coming in, you come across Manio and drive in. And there's plenty of places to stay. Whether you're in Hatteras Island, Frisco, or up here in the northern part of the Outer Banks, we are set up for hospitality on the Outer Banks.
0: There was that crazy movie, Knights in Rodanthe, that had that awesome house. That house doesn't exist anymore, right? That was torn down, I thought, or the wind got it, or the rain got it, or something?
1: I'm not sure, but one of the things about the Outer Banks is they are always changing, because it is a barrier island, after all. And just to be technically correct, not all of the Outer Banks is an island. It's actually a peninsula until you get down to Oregon Inlet. But barrier islands, by their nature, they do erode on the east and they're supposed to grow on the west. It's a very slow movement, but we're always under change, and we're, you know, hurricanes are just a factor of life on the Outer Banks, and a big enough hurricane completely alters what our landscape looks like. In fact, we have inlets that, like Oregon Inlet, that is a main channel for people to go from the ocean to the sound that, you know, years and years and years, decades ago, wasn't there. It was a hurricane that created that inlet. So we're always under change on the Outer Banks.
0: Cape Hatteras National Seashore, part of the national parks. We're going to go to break, Brian, but what's the connection to Cape Hatteras National Seashore and the Titanic?
1: This is a fascinating story. So in the early 2000s, there is a weather bureau station that was being renovated, and the workers found a small slip of paper in the wall, because back then they didn't have insulation, but they would stick newspapers and whatever they had to stick in the walls for insulation. And they found basically a piece of a log book that had the information from the Titanic that was calling for help. It said CQD. CQ just means all stations, and D means distress. And they said that they had hit an iceberg. What's fascinating about this story is they wrote that down, and they contacted the colleagues in New York. The folks in New York completely ignored them, in fact said, they're just a bunch of rebel rousers or troublemakers. You know, they ignored them because they didn't believe it. Because after all, look at the Titanic. This is this unsinkable ship, and all of a sudden, now it's getting a message that it's hit an iceberg and it's sinking. So they didn't believe it. So there was a delay of time between they finally reacted to it. And when the folks down there in Hatteras Island tried to notify the folks in New York about that. So it's a fascinating story. And you can go to the museum down in Hatteras, a little bit south of Frisco, and see that actual entry in the museum.
0: So the island weather station picked up the distress signal from the North Atlantic when the Titanic was searching for help.
1: Exactly. Wow. They were 1,500 miles away, and they picked up the signal. And there's probably maybe others that may have picked it up because it was wireless.
0: Yeah.
1: But they picked up the signal. They notified their colleagues in New York. New York didn't believe them, and it was, if I understand and remember correctly, it was about an hour before something was done. There was another ship out.

0: there, I think within a few hundred miles, that did move towards the ship.
1: Yeah, it was the Carpathia, but it was too little too late. They were late getting to the site. Unbelievable. Brian Burns, director of the Friends Group of Cape Hatteras National Seashore, Fort Raleigh. We'll talk about that, and we have to talk about the Wright Brothers National Memorial as well. Brian Burns, director of the group Outer Banks Forever. We'll talk more about that. America at Night, back in a moment.
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1: All right, Brian Burns is our guest. He is the director of an organization called Outer Banks Forever. Brian Burns is our guest. He is talking about the National Park, Cape Hatteras National Seashore, Fort Raleigh National Historic Site, and the Wright Brothers. We talked about Cape Hatteras. Let's talk about Fort Raleigh for a moment. What's so famous about Fort Raleigh? Tell me about this lost colony you were talking about.
0: Yeah, so basically, you know, if you look back in the 1500s, the English were looking to expand. Of course, they're competing against Spain. They're at war at times. And at that time period in the world, people, that's what they were looking to do, is expand their claim. And so Queen Elizabeth decided, hey, I'm going to send a group over there and see if we can put a group there in what's now North America. And they actually sent 3 trips over to the Outer Banks. One was in 1584, which is just a reconnaissance mission, just inventory what's here, you know, what's available for people to live off the land, meet the indigenous individuals there, and it sounded like things went really well. Seemed like it went south a little bit when there was a military expedition in 1585 that didn't go so well, at least the relationship with the indigenous folks. And they left a couple people there. It's a longer story than that. It's a fascinating story in itself. But this first civilian settlement arrived in 1587. And in fact, the first English-born child on these soils was born in 1587. And her father, John White, was actually the governor of the colony, if you will. But he quickly had to leave because they were running out of rations. They just were not prepared to stay on the Outer Banks. So he headed back to England to go get supplies. But at that time, England was at war with Spain. They wouldn't let him leave. They needed his ships. They needed people to fight this war. He didn't get back for 3 years. And when he arrived, he got to Roanoke Island, which is now currently Manio. There were no sign of these individuals at all, except for carved out on a piece of wood was the word Croatan. And that's a fascinating story in itself. But he had to leave because of a storm that was coming in, got blown out to sea eventually, and never came back. So that's what became the legend of the lost colony. We all have our thoughts of what actually happened, but it's a fascinating story in itself, and everybody loves a good mystery.
1: Sure. It sounds like an awful difficult place to set up a colony in the New World, in the Outer Banks of North Carolina.
0: I can't imagine mosquitoes, because they eat me alive as it is in my house. But if you know, the indigenous folks that lived here, they did very well. They knew how to fish. They knew how to hunt. They were very good at what they did, and they actually helped the settlers from time to time. But there were so many of them, it was hard for them to obviously feed all those mouths. So it was a great place to live, but you had to know how to live here. And the settlers just weren't prepared for that. They had to have rations or people providing them food, and there were a lot of them, obviously. So, you know, it was a place that was abundant with game, deer, which are still abundant today, and waterfowl, which are still abundant today, and there's fish. So it's not that the Outer Banks is lacking on food. In my opinion, they just lack some of the knowledge and understanding of how to take advantage of those food sources. And again, because there were so many people here, that's a tough battle.
1: Yeah, in the 1500s is where Fort Raleigh National Historic Site started, but it's also a lot of other history. Take me through the Civil War history. What was the settlement that was set up during the Civil War?
0: Yeah, there was this freedman colony that was set up. So the Union forces took over Roanoke Island, and they set up this freedman colony for black folks that wanted to come and be free from slavery. And they colonized on Roanoke Island and formed a community and farmed and were able to escape those chains, those bonds that were holding them back elsewhere. So, and they, you know, it was a hard life. Let's face it. You put that many people, I think there were over 300 people in the colony, in the freedman colony. It was a tough battle, but people wanted to escape slavery and basically make their own living. And that was an opportunity for them to do that. And it's an important part of the history of the United States, especially when it comes to Roanoke Island in that area, that they were able and given the chance to do that and escape that rather horrible type of lifestyle. So from first colonization to the freedman colony, there's just so much that has history that has occurred on Roanoke Island, which isn't a very large area, but so much history just right there.
1: Yeah, really interesting. Just to the west of that, I'm looking at the map, Alligator River National Wildlife Refuge. I'm afraid to ask, is that part of the National Park Service? And are there alligators?
0: Yeah, that's National Fish and Wildlife Service that owns that property. Now, what's interesting, though, within Cape Hatteras is Pea Island National Wildlife Refuge, which is actually within the boundaries of Cape Hatteras National Seashore, but managed by the United States Fish and Wildlife Service. And one of the things a lot of people don't understand is that the Outer Banks is one of the best places to come and go birding. A lot of waterfowl species come down and overwinter here on the Outer Banks. And as you're driving down the highway and you pass Pea Island, you look out at all these managed impoundments. It's just littered with waterfowl. You see a lot of tundra swans, all kinds of species of waterfowl. Just packed with wildlife, especially during the wintertime.
1: Brian, hold that thought. Brian Burns, director of the Outer Banks Forever, the National Park Foundation, has hit a grand slam tonight. Cape Hatteras National Seashore, Fort Raleigh National Historic Site, all part of the Outer Banks. We haven't even gotten to the Wright brothers changing the world with the first flight. We'll get to that. And how do you get there? Where do you stay? Do you go in the springtime or the wintertime, the summertime? We'll get to all of that. National Park Series continues. America at Night, back in a moment.
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1: All right, our guest tonight is Brian Burns, director of the Friends Group, Outer Banks Forever, Cape Hatteras, Fort Raleigh, and the Wright Brothers. Brian, we haven't even gotten to the Wright Brothers. Talk about Kitty Hawk, North Carolina. I didn't know that was a national park, but it is. Tell me about it. Why did the Wright Brothers pick that spot? What was so special about that spot?
2: Yeah, there were very specific reasons. One, it had consistent winds. That was the biggest factor that the Wright Brothers needed to be able to launch their aircraft, was a good headwind, and it was consistent. And anybody who's been in the Outer Banks knows it never stops blowing here. It is always windy. Number two, they really didn't want anybody knowing what they were doing. They wanted to keep this in secrecy. So they wanted a place that was relatively remote. And if you look back to 1900 when they first came to the Outer Banks, it was remote. They took a rail, then they had to get on a ship and come across the Sound and get onto the Outer Banks. It took quite a bit of work and time to get here to the Outer Banks. So they wanted to do this in secrecy. The third thing is they needed some type of labor force to help them. And the Outer Banks had these life-saving stations. So, you know, when you think of the Outer Banks, it's also known as the graveyard of the Atlantic. This is where over time over 5,000 ships have wrecked and sunk. And there were 29 life-saving stations that were established on the Outer Banks. That's 29 out of 300 up and down the coast of the United States to rescue these individuals. So they worked hard. They knew what it was like to work hard. So they came to the Outer Banks. Then there was no Kill Devil Hills. It was really Kitty Hawk. And they basically set up camp and built their, at first it was the kites, and then eventually with the, as it evolved into an airplane with an engine on it. So they picked it for very specific reasons. Hard workers, great wind, and nobody was here to report about it.
1: Once they had the flight, did they keep doing

0: doing it? Did they go home and pack up? What happened after that first flight? Did they stay there for a while?
1: No, they had to go home because it was December 17th, 1903, and their father had wanted them home. They did four powered flights that day, and soon after they did head back home. But they had completed what they wanted to achieve at that point in time and set history. History's right there. And one of my favorite places to walk when I go to Wright Brothers, which is a lot, is the actual what we call the flight line, which is that path that between where they started and where the longest flight, which is 845 feet, where they came down and landed. And it is just fascinating to see that now and think about what that must have been like for the Wright brothers to see that from the air that long ago. So it's just, I think, a remarkable story of following the science and engineering and constantly learning, to constantly trying to accepting defeat as part of success. I think it's just a wonderful story that everybody should hear.
0: Well, that 12 seconds changed the world, right?
1: It did. You look at aviation, it has absolutely changed the world. What's interesting, there were other people working on powered flight, which is why they wanted to do it in secrecy. There was kind of this race at the time to see who could be the first, and the Wright brothers did it, and they did it right here on the Outer Banks.
0: Yeah, really interesting stuff. Tell me about this high school competition you had with this YouTube channel. Tell us about this.
1: See, this is probably one of the most favorite projects that we've been involved in. Within First Flight High School, there's a First Flight Academy. And starting about 2 years ago, they got an airplane, a kit. We call it experimental, but it's a real airplane. I mean, this is an airplane, as a pilot, I would love to get in and fly. It's a real deal. And they started building. They had mentors with them to help them build this airplane from basically sheet metal and learn how to rivet, learn how to work metal, engine components, avionics, you name it. So these students spent 2 years putting this airplane together. Over the winter, it was declared airworthy, and on April 14th, I was able to go to First Flight Airport, which is the airport at Wright Brothers, and watch the first airplane built at Wright Brothers since the Wright Brothers make its maiden voyage. And that was a really, probably one of my favorite memories so far, is watching not only the airplane take off, but the pride in those students' eyes. And, you know, what's come out of that opportunity is many students not only going on to learn how to become a pilot, but learning on aircraft mechanics and how to work sheet metal and so many other skilled trades that they're able to learn about that'll carry them through life. And the pride in those students as they're lined up behind that airplane. We had a celebration in December 17th, which we do every year, and the pride in those students knowing what they accomplished, and it was a big deal. So that I was so proud of them for that. And people can go onto our Facebook or the YouTube channel. I can go under our website at obxforever.org, check out our YouTube channel, and you can see all the different segments that we filmed to share that story of the building of that aircraft. And they're starting on aircraft number two. Its parts are being delivered right now, and this fall they'll start building the second one.
0: Now, is that part of your friends' organization? Do you guys help spearhead all that?
1: We're a partner. We don't spearhead it all. We actually cover all the filming and the documenting, and during the government shutdown, we paid for the rental of the building space that they had on site. So our role is just part of the overall piece of the puzzle, but there's a lot of big partners in that program. So it's just a phenomenal program, and we're just honored to be part of it.
0: As we said, you're the director of the Friends Group, Outer Banks Forever. Give us a sense of what the Friends Group is doing and wants to do and has plans to do.
1: Absolutely. We're only a six-year-old organization. We're pretty young as a nonprofit goes, but we've accomplished some really big projects. For example, down in Buxton at Cape Hatteras National Lighthouse, we partnered with the Park Service, and we put a 1.2-mile pathway, about a $3.5 million project, that people come now and they can bike and they can hike, and we're in the process right now of getting ready to install a restroom facility, which seems like a restroom. Well, that's a big deal if you're on the beach. It also comes with a rinse station with hot water. It makes it more comfortable for families to enjoy the beach, to enjoy the lighthouse, enjoy the walk around. Thanks to our friends, including at the Outer Banks Visitors Bureau and the National Park Foundation, that

0: one of these lighthouses called a double keeper's quarters. And all that is a house, the people that took care of the lighthouse, that's where they lived. Well, in January 2025, it had a fire. And fortunately, thanks to the quick action of the Nags Head Fire Department, they were able to put the fire out, but it still created a lot of damage. So we worked with the National Park Foundation, the Outer Banks Visitors Bureau, and Eastern National to fund almost $500,000 to restore this structure. And we're almost halfway through restoration right now. Again, we're hoping to open it up later this September, October, and it's going to look better than ever. And help us tell the story of the lighthouse keepers and the importance of the lighthouses in helping ships navigate these treacherous waters off the coast.
1: Are the lighthouses still in use today, or are they not?
0: They do give out a light, but now ships today have modern navigation, GPS, and whatnot, that they don't need it. But having those lighthouses there to tell that story, I think, is priceless. It's a challenge because anything in this type of saltwater environment basically melts. So maintenance is very, it takes a lot of work and a lot of money to keep all these buildings and structures going and moving. But you can do a lighthouse tour of Body Island. You can get a $10 ticket that you do ahead of time, schedule your time, and do a walk up into the lighthouse. I've done it. It's phenomenal. Just to see the inner workings of these structures and how hard these people must have worked to keep these lighthouses going. Now Cape Hatteras is currently shut down due to repairs, but when that opens back up, there'll be lighthouse climbing opportunities there as well.
1: I love me a good lighthouse. That's one of my most fun things to do is go and look at lighthouses and just imagine, right, all the history and the lighthouse keeper and the family and the responsibility and... Oh man, there's just a whole lot of history when it comes to lighthouses. I love all that stuff. All right, so is it better to go in the spring, summer, fall? What's the busy season? What's the best time to go? Give us a couple of helpful hints, Brian.
0: Anytime you can get here, and this is why I say that. January, February, March, it can be really quiet here, and even though I'm absolutely against cold, it does get cold here, and we're in northern North Carolina after all, and I am completely against the cold, but I toughed it out this year, made it through. But you know, the summer is the summer. It's hot. I call it severe clear all the time. It's sunny all the time, not all the time, but it's sunny, especially from the Northeast. We're used to a lot of cloud cover. It's not here. It gets warm, but the ocean helps moderate that temperature, and there's always a wind blowing, so it's fairly comfortable. I love the fall. It's one of my favorite times on the Outer Banks. Spring, can't beat the spring here. And even up through December, there's always activities going on here on the Outer Banks. Whether in town there's activities, we have a seafood festival in the fall. I love the fall time. It's very comfortable. Fishing can be pretty good. So it's just a great place to be, you know, to go visit the national parks. During the summer, it gets crowded. You have to put up with the crowds, and everybody wants to go there. But the shoulder, what we call the shoulder seasons of fall, early winter, and spring, are getting very busy here on the Outer Banks as people learn that that's a great time to find good deals on lodging, and there's still a lot of activities to do.
1: I love a good beach town in the wintertime. It's just, it's not very crowded. Cloudy skies, wind, the surf is rough. It's a great time to go. All right, last question for you, Brian Burns, director of the Friends Group, Outer Banks Forever. Do you know where Blackbeard's legendary treasure is? Have you found it? People come to the islands looking for us. Tell us about Blackbeard.
0: I can't comment on that.
1: What's the legend of Blackbeard when it comes to the Outer Banks?
0: You know, it's a fascinating story, though. He, you know, Edward Teach, I believe is his actual name, was pardoned. But the governor of Virginia was pretty mad. He was tired of the trouble that this troublemaker was doing, and they were down near Ocracoke, and they were all tucked in their boat. And basically, the governor sent troops down and took care of business. Basically, he was killed. Supposedly, he had 22 knife wounds, 5 bullets. Holes in them, and they decapitated him and put him on the bow of the boat. And that's the legend of Blackbeard. The treasure, I'm still looking, but haven't found it yet.
1: hotels or bed and breakfasts or Airbnbs, what's your choice? What advice do you give?

0: us?
1: It depends on the season, but, if you go in the shoulder seasons, it's a lot easier to find good deals on whether it's an Airbnb or a hotel. We have beautiful hotels. There's, Airbnbs around. There's just plenty of opportunities for somebody to come down and stay in the Outer Banks. If you want to go during the peak season, which is your summer months, you're going to have to plan further out. But if you want to come down in the shoulder seasons, it's not near as busy, but it is busy. There's a lot going on. But I always encourage people to, look ahead and plan ahead, and then book your room, come down, and have the best time you'll ever imagine. That's one thing that strikes me about the Outer Banks. I talk to a lot of people, and what do you like about the Outer Banks? And the most common answer I get is, this is where my family has always come. We love it here. And they come over and over again, so it's so much of a heritage. And I meet many first-timers that come to the Outer Banks as well, and they're basically shocked. One of the things about the Outer Banks that's different from so many other beaches today is it's a very safe place to come and visit. Crime's very low. We have just a top-notch professional law enforcement force in our towns and our county that do a great job of making sure that this is in my opinion, everywhere I've been, it's the safest place I've ever been.
0: Brian Burhans, director of the Friends Group, Outer Banks Forever. What's the website for people to join, sign up, find out more, Brian?
1: Absolutely. obxforever.org. So OBX is the short three-letter abbreviation for Outer Banks. So obxforever.org. So jump on our website. We have a free newsletter. Donate. Get involved. We have so much to do. When we're dealing with national parks and this maritime environment that we're dealing with, we can't keep these buildings going using a bake sale. It takes real funding, and I'm so grateful to the donors that Outer Banks Forever has and all of our partners that we've had, that we've been able to raise good money and do great work, and we want to grow that and do more.
0: Brian Burhans, director of Outer Banks Forever. Brian, thanks for a fascinating hour. I learned a whole bunch. I'll put it on my bucket list. When I'm out there, I'll knock on your door. Maybe we can go have some good seafood together. How about that?
1: That'd be great. And we'll go look for Blackbeard's treasure as well.
0: There you go. There you go. Brian Burhans, director of the Outer Banks Forever. Thank you, sir. America at Night, back in a moment.
2: Where America comes together for a nightly conversation. America at Night with McGraw-Millhaven.
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0: All right, straight ahead, we got open phones, some voicemails, text messages, all that straight ahead. Let me leave you with this little nugget of information. So we were talking about this hour about Kitty Hawk, North Carolina, and Orville and Wilbur Wright, who were bicycle mechanics, right? They owned a bike shop in Ohio, and they got this crazy idea that they could build a plane. And so they built the plane, and as you heard our guest say, right, found Kitty Hawk, North Carolina, and used it for the wind, and it was a out-of-the-way place so they could do it in secret and private. And in 1903, right, had a 12-second flight that changed the world. So we know the history of flight, right? And that was 1903, and what, 66 years later? In 1969, man landed on the moon. It took 66 years to go from 12 seconds in air to an American landing on the surface of the moon. Think about that for a second. Think about the technology leaps in 66 years. You go from 12 seconds to landing on the moon. It's pretty amazing stuff. But listen to this, and this has always fascinated me. Charles Lindbergh, right? In between 1903 and 1969, Charles Lindbergh, right, his historic flight over the Atlantic Ocean. Do you know that Charles Lindbergh knew both Orville and Wilbur Wright and Neil Armstrong? I think that's amazing. one, I mean, I'm sure other people knew, but the fact that the flight goes from 12 seconds to the moon in 66 years, and Orville, the man who invented it and the man who landed on the moon, the same guy knew the man who invented it and the man who landed on the moon. That is an amazing story. To me, that's what makes America great, among the million other things. But great little history trivia question for you. I got another trivia question for you that I found out today. Stumped everybody in the office. I'll get to that next hour. Our open phones segment. 1-844-262-4729. Our executive director is Alex Hinton. Our engineer tonight is Richard Good. I'm McGraw-Milhaven, and this is America at Night on Western.
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20: News this hour from Town Hall. I'm Jason Walker. Michigan officials eyeing lettuce as a possible cause of a very large cyclospora outbreak.
21: 2026 is already the nation's worst year for reported cases. More than 30 states have reported infections. Michigan has more than 3,300 cases. Officials there say early information points to lettuce or salad greens as a possible culprit. Michigan officials advise consumers to buy whole heads of lettuce, discard the outer layers, and thoroughly wash what's left. They also suggest avoiding bagged lettuce and pre-mixed salad kits. Cyclospora is a microscopic parasite that commonly causes watery diarrhea. I'm Lisa Dwyer.
20: Trump administration telling ICE officers to suspend most vehicle stops after two deadly shootings. The suspension not absolute. There is room for exceptions when executing a criminal warrant or working with partner agencies. A call for more protection amid dangerous times for judges all across the country. Correspondent Bob Agnew has more.
22: Supreme Court Justice Amy Coney Barrett has told lawmakers that a sharp increase in threats targeting her and other justices is increasingly encroaching on their personal and family lives. Barrett, along with liberal Justice Elena Kagan, testified to Congress on Tuesday, a rare event for members of the High Court. With violence and intimidation on the rise nationwide, the justices are seeking millions of dollars to enhance security to help keep judges safe across the country. Bob Agnew reporting.
20: The sister of the late South Carolina Senator Lindsey Graham has now been sworn in to fill his seat 3 days after his death. Darlene Graham will fill the remaining 6 months of her brother's term. A separate special election will then be held, actually next month, to pick a new GOP nominee in the general election. More on these stories, townhall.com.
0: We
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20: Well, authorities are still gathering some information overseas, but British police now say that a former politician and reality TV contestant apparently has been the victim of a targeted attack.
3: Lawrence Taylor, head of National Counterterrorism Policing, says authorities are investigating the planning and motivation behind what he calls a targeted attack on the former politician and reality TV contestant Anne Widdecombe. A 28-year-old man remains in custody on suspicion of murder and terror crimes. Widdecombe, who is 78, was a prominent voice in British politics, known for her socially conservative views. Police believe she was attacked on Wednesday afternoon and found dead the next day in her rural home in southwest England. Authorities have not disclosed the cause of death, only noting she sustained serious injuries. I'm Charles de Ledesma.
20: And more on these stories, townhall.com.
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0: Open text messages, and we've got voicemails. A couple of bits of news tonight, and then we've got my trivia question, and then we'll go straight to the phone calls. 1-844-2-McGraw, 1-844-262-4729. Last night, President Trump said that he would put a 20% fee on everything coming out of the Strait. That lasted about a day, and now he's changed his mind. I think it goes to show you that how frustrated he is with the Gulf not going in his way, and frustrated that he can't open up the strait, and no one's really playing along with him, and Iran is not doing, he can't bully Iran into doing what he wants, and so obviously the man is frustrated. But he said that he wants to scrap the 20% fee, and he wants to, he told the Gulf states that if they invest in America, the United States would help their ships get through the strait. Lots of questions about that. He says, I've decided to replace the 20% United States reimbursement fee with trade investment deals that the various Gulf states will be making into the United States, he said on social media. Those investments will be massive, but at the same time, extraordinarily good for them and their future. I don't really know exactly what that means. It seems somewhat sort of not all well thought out, no real plan of attack, so on and so forth. But the idea of that toll on boats through the Strait of Hormuz, that was scrapped after, what, 24 hours. Phone numbers are as follows. 1-844-2-McGraw, 1-844-262-4729. Here's my trivia question for you. It's happened three times. I found out this trivia question today. I thought it was a good one. And I stumped almost everybody in the office. And when they found out the answer, they're like, ooh, that's a really good trivia question. Okay, so the trivia question is this. There's three movies, but we'll go with the first movie. The first movie to have one character played by, this is convoluted. Let me see if I can get this right. The first movie ever to have the same movie, one character in the movie portrayed by two actresses or actors, and both of those actors playing that same character in the same movie were nominated for an Academy Award. It's happened three times in the history of the Oscars. Two times, very obscure movies that you might know, but I didn't know. But the first time it happened, it was a very well-known movie. A very well-known movie. One character is played by two actors or actresses, and both of those actors or actresses were nominated for an Academy Award. Matter of fact, I think one of them won one. If you don't get it, I will tell you at the bottom of the hour. Remind me to tell you at the bottom of the hour. You can text in 1-844-2-McGraw or give us a call if you think you know the answer. 1-844-262-4729. But that is a good trivia question. Let's go to Bill in Wyoming. Bill, thanks for holding on. Welcome to America at Night.
5: Sure, McGraw. I think that, most Americans are aware of the fact that we call the first 10 amendments to the Constitution the Bill of Rights because it supposedly enumerates our rights, okay?
0: Yes.
5: But there are several of them that most people couldn't name if their lives depended on it, is what they actually say or what they actually have to do. And the Seventh Amendment is one of those. The Seventh Amendment, I'll just real quickly read it, it's not very long, says, in suits at common law, where the value in conspiracy, or controversy rather, shall exceed $20, the right of trial by jury shall be preserved, and no fact tried by a jury shall otherwise re-examined in any court of the United States than according to the rules of the common law.
0: Well, okay, basically the Seventh Amendment guarantees the right to a jury trial.
5: No, that's not it at all. It's not about criminal law. It's about civil law.
0: Okay. But it guarantees the right for a jury trial in federal civil cases.
5: Criminal law does not fall any longer under common law.
0: Okay. What's your point?
5: Okay, my point is that if we were to actually go back and since this particular amendment is still in force, even though it's largely ignored and obviously partially misunderstood, then basically what it would do, it would give the common man walking around on the street the ability to take little piddly little things in front of a court and get them decided by a jury and then actually have action taken on them versus basically just kind of getting screwed, quite frankly. Most small claims courts have a maximum of a couple of $1,000 at a minimum of a couple of $100s. Okay? And that's not very, very much wiggle room when you're trying to actually go into a court and get justice.
0: I'm lost, Bill. I don't understand what you want. What do you want? You want the Seventh Amendment to go away?
5: First of all, I want the common law to be restored because it's been overthrown in statute over and over and over again. Common law, understood very simply, is common sense. You don't have to know the law. If you're on a common law jury, you do not have to know statutory law to be able to make a decision in that case, because it's not based on statutory law, it's based on common law or common.
0: I thought common law was based on like medieval England or something.
5: Well, yeah, it's where it started. It started out before England was, I think it goes way back before England. But the bottom line is that's what our system of justice was originally based on. Now we've got things that are kind of messing things up. Like, it used to be, if you were being tried for a criminal case, and it was a jury trial, that you had to have a unanimous guilty verdict of 12 jurors to be convicted. They've taken that and twisted it around now. So if you don't get 12 people, then instead of calling that an acquittal, which is what it's always been until recently, now we're going to call that a mistrial, which means that now we can try you over and over and over again. Oh, the heck with double jeopardy. We've got multiple jeopardy there.
0: Bill, you're all worked up tonight. Holy mackerel. Calm down. Is this your biggest issue in America today, Bill?
5: If more people got what?
0: Is this your biggest issue that you face in America today?
5: No, just on this phone call.
0: Oh, okay, all right. I mean, you seem awful worked up about this. I mean, I haven't met too many people upset.
5: I always get worked up when my fellow Americans are ignorant as a stump.
0: Well, then you must be.
5: Possibly referred to, but we don't have any idea what it says.
0: All right, Bill, I appreciate your passion, however misguided as it is. Thanks for calling from Wyoming. Let's go to, we got Danny and Rolla calling in tonight. Danny, good evening. Welcome back to America at Night. Oh, all right, he's not there. All right, let's do this. Let's get Danny, we'll get Danny on the line. We got some texts we want to come in. Let's see. We had some good ones here. I want to get to some of those while we're getting the more phone calls here. How often must you say sort of? It's annoying verbal tick, as in you know, and the worst of all, like, geez. Americans who can't speak without crutch words are still getting public speaking jobs. Unbelievable. That is from Chicago. This one's from 402 in Nebraska. Whatever happened to Theo Lewis Clark? Theo Lewis Clark's taking the summer off. So hopefully he'll be back in the fall. California checks in. Thank you to all at America at Night with McGraw-Milhaven for making the world a better place. Thank you, California. Another one in California. No Scott. Keep him off the air. From Mary in Modesto, California. Here's another one. Carol in Naperville, Illinois. A few weeks back, a caller asked you your top three books. One that you shared was The Tender Bar, written by your cousin about your family. I didn't read the book, but I love the movie about the bartender who becomes a father figure for his young nephew, J.R., who grows up in the 70s on Long Island and pursues his dream of becoming a writer. Was that 2021 film based on your cousin's book? Are you the young nephew in the story? Please tell us more. Inquiring minds want to know. Carol in Naperville, Illinois. The Tender Bar is... the movie was based on my cousin's book, The Tender Bar. My cousin is J.R. Moringer. He has gone on to write a number of wonderful books. That book, that movie, was based on his book. However, I'm trying to be as nice as possible. If you read the book and you watch the movie, you have to wonder if the person who made the movie read the book at all. They took some certain liberties with the book. And it's difficult to turn 350 pages into a two-hour movie. I understand that. And so they got, anyway, let me just say yes. But if you're interested in, if you like the movie, you will love the book 10 times more, because the book is what really happened. The movie has glimpses of kind of, right, every once in a while they might have caught lightning in a bottle and you're like, oh, and then it's fleeting and then it's, but yes, The Tender Bar is the story about my family. My cousin wrote it. It's his story, but my sisters are in it. My grandmother, grandpa's in it. Uncle Charlie, played by Ben Affleck. That was my Uncle Charlie. It's JR's Uncle Charlie. He was my godfather. And matter of fact, last week, JR and I got together. They had the kids play together and had a great weekend together. And we talked about all the old times. So, yes, to answer your question, The Tender Bar is the story of my family through the eyes of my cousin. Because if I were to write the book, not to say that everything in the book isn't true, because it is, but if I were to write a story of my childhood, it would be a very different story. Not to say it wouldn't be any less true. It's just his story he wanted to tell about his growing up. And it's a wonderful, wonderful, wonderful story. He did a tremendous job. He's a tremendous writer. I mean, tremendous writer. Arguably, I'm biased, but arguably one of the greatest writers of his generation. He's written some of the biggest books of his generation. He wrote the Andre Agassi book, Open. He ghost wrote Shoe Dog, the Phil Knight book, and he was the ghostwriter for Spare, the Prince Harry book. So I mean, the man's got a heck of a track record with writing stories. Very well respected, very well thought of, and yes. Crazy as a loon is my cousin, but that's a whole other story. All right, hold that thought. America at Night, back in a moment.
28: 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America at Night with McGraw-Milhaven.
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12: All right, we're still looking for an answer for that trivia question that I heard about earlier today. The first movie ever to have, and I'll give you a hint, two actresses played the same character in the same movie. Both actresses were nominated for an Academy Award. It's happened 3 times. What's the first time it ever happened. We've got text messages. Somebody said Driving Miss Daisy. That's incorrect. Somebody said Forrest Gump. Good guess. That's incorrect. Somebody else texted in Robin Williams and Sally Fields. I think they're talking about Mrs. Doubtfire. I don't know any other movies that Robin Williams and Sally Fields were in together, but that is incorrect as well. Give you a hint. It was, the movie is about 30 years old. It's about 30 years old, and there were actresses. Give me another hint. I'll give you the answer later on in the show. Danny and Rawl has been holding on. Danny, thanks for checking in on America at Night.
13: Hey, what's going on, bub?
12: How you doing, bub?
13: Not bad. Your guest in the first hour was talking about murder, and I don't think that ICE agents are just rolling up and inadvertently shooting people. If somebody runs from them, I mean, there was another case where an individual was pulled over, four people in the car, the guy ran into busy traffic for whatever reason, and unfortunately ran in front of a semi.
12: Are you talking about today in Florida?
13: Yes, sir.
12: Yeah. But the one in Maine, I mean, there's still a lot we don't know. There's now the one in Maine, who's driving down the street and the car bumps him and he does a U-turn to sort of get out of the way or to sort of get away from the car. And then the unmarked ICE car bumps him again. So I don't know if this, and this guy was legally able to work here. He wasn't a target. He wasn't being investigated. He wasn't even the person they were going after. So there's a lot of questions as to why did you go after this guy? You weren't looking for this guy, and he was legal to hear in the country. How did he end up dead?
13: Well, I don't disagree. You need to have more information, but, you know, it's kind of like we talked about last night. If somebody's coming up on you, well, there's a couple of things. One, you know, cliches become cliches for a reason, but if you see some middle-aged guy just walking up to your car, you're not going to freak out, or, you know,
12: I am.
13: Most normal.
12: Sorry.
13: People, well,
12: we can agree to disagree, but if I'm sitting at a stoplight and there's a car that starts to bump me from behind or from the side.
13: Don't twist this into something else. I was talking about an individual walking up to your vehicle, and if he doesn't have a weapon drawn,
12: You're telling me that even if they came in with a squeegee wanting to clean my windows, I'm getting out of the way. Danny, we're going to have to disagree on this one. I got to go. I'm short on time. I got to go. America at Night, back in a moment.
14: Coming to you from the heart of the nation, this is America at Night with McGraw-Milhaven.
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1: Somebody else texted in, Thelma and Louise. No, that is not correct. All right, I'll give you the answer here in a minute. But actually, more phone calls, more voicemails and text lines. Here's a good text from Alabama, the 205. Why are you such a phony? And I mean phony, period. Not just a fake conservative. Everyone knows you should be on a CNN or MSLSD, ideologically wise anyway, and fix that annoying voice. That is from the 205 in Alabama, who clearly loves the show. John in St. Louis. How about Jordan Walker, first Cardinal to win the home run derby? I couldn't be happier for him right now. Yeah, how about that? Hey, McGraw, what do you think of crazy Candace Owens' conspiracy theories about Charlie Kirk? You know, I don't know much about Candace Owen. I don't really understand Candace Owen. I know she's some type of internet sensation, something. I don't think anything. I don't think she's a serious voice to be acknowledged or referenced in any way, shape, or form. So, I don't. Governor DeSantis can pardon Jim Daly. He just needs to learn. Oh, I read that last night. I'm sorry. Let's see here. All right. Let's go to the trivia question, and we'll go to the voicemails. Okay. Trivia question I heard tonight was a good one. One movie, two actresses played the same character. Both actresses were nominated for an Academy Award. It's happened three times in the history of the Academy Awards. The movie, you're gonna kill yourself when I tell you. Well, you're gonna be angry with yourself. Titanic, 1997. Rose DeWitt Bucater. Kate Winslet played the young Rose. Gloria Stewart played the older Rose. And Kate Winslet actually won Best Actress. Kate Winslet was nominated for Best Actress. Gloria Stewart was nominated for Best Supporting Actress. She didn't win, but Kate Winslet, I believe, did win for the younger Rose. It happened that's the first time in 1997. It happened again 4 years later in 2001 when this movie Iris, starring Judy Dench and Kate Winslet, were both nominated for playing the same older, younger character named Iris. And then it happened in 2021. The Lost Daughter. Olivia Colman for the older Lita and Jesse Buckley for the younger Lita. So there you go. It's happened three times. But the first one was Titanic. Do you want to go back to Titanic? I watched that movie not too long ago. That's a great movie. Gets a little long in the chase scenes when they're in the boat and the boat's sinking. But outside of that, that is a great movie. All right, let's go to get some voicemails here. We got Linda in Kalamazoo, Michigan. Hello, Linda.
2: 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And the information that I've been given is a station called KTRS in St. Louis. But when I tell my cell phone to go to that radio station during the hours that you say you are on live, apparently you don't stream live there. What radio station actually carries you from 9 to midnight Eastern time live when you are actually on the air?
1: Yeah, that's a good question, Linda. KTRS, actually, that's my home radio station here in St. Louis. That does not carry us live all 3 hours. That carries our second hour live and our third hour live, and then carries the first hour delayed later in the night. We have local programming that takes precedent, which is an outrage. No, I'm kidding. Linda, that's a good question. I don't know what to tell you. I don't know what to tell you. I would go to the website, Westwood One, and try and track it down from there. I don't know. 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If I knew, I would tell you, but it's hard for me to sort of gauge. I apologize. But thank you for keep on listening. And you can always download the podcast if you miss something. You can go to where all podcasts are found, and you can download it each and every night. Let's go to Jane. Jane, welcome to America at Night.
3: 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Have a blessed week.
1: Short and sweet. Thank you, Jane. Very nice of you to say. Appreciate it. William in Texas. Hello.
4: Just wanted to relate my radio memories. I remember when I was about 7 or 8, my grandpa gave me a little transistor radio. I used to listen to that radio at night, hidden under my pillow, and it opened up a whole new world for me. And it was just incredible. All this stuff coming into my brain, and I just, wow, this is unbelievable. I love it. Unfortunately, I probably didn't do well at school because I stayed up so late. But it was so much fun, and I have been a radio nut ever since. Love your show. And I just wondered, what was your first radio memory?
1: Oh, boy. Yeah, my first radio memory was going to sleep with my cousin in my grandfather's room, and he would listen to the baseball games. And we would fall asleep to the sounds of Lindsey Nelson, Bob Murphy, and Ralph Kiner. And that was magic to me. That was where I fell in love with radio. I also found myself, to be honest with you, I never, ever, ever thought I could be in radio. Never did I make that leap. I always loved radio, but I never said to myself, boy, I'd like to be in radio. I always thought to myself, it was too big of a dream. It was too insane of an idea. It's like saying to yourself, you know, I'd like to go have lunch on Mars today. How do I go about getting to have lunch on Mars today? Right? It was just so out of the realm of possibility that why even think of that? It's ridiculous. Because it would never happen. But yet I found myself throughout my life gravitating towards radio. I had college roommates and college friends who took radio and television in college classes, and I would go with them to the radio studio and just sit there in amazement and be like looking at the Mona Lisa. And I was like, I remember walking home thinking, boy, I would like to do that, but well, never thinking, hey, maybe I should change class.

0: Saturday night for $6 an hour. And that's how it started. So, yeah, I get it. And you know what they say about radio? A lot of people think radio's dead. A lot of people think radio's dying. They couldn't be further from the truth. Not only is radio not dying, not only have they tried to kill radio since they've invented it, with first you had AM, right, then you had FM, and then you had 8-tracks, then you had cassettes, then you had DAT machines, then you had CDs, records, MTV, boom boxes, streaming, file sharing, right, Napster. They've tried to kill radio. You had mom and pop shops then sell out to the big conglomerates. You've had these companies declare bankruptcy. Now you've got Apple and Spotify and all these things and XM and you name it. They've got it, and they've tried to destroy it. And guess what? They haven't been able to destroy it. Not only have they not been able to destroy it, but I would argue that radio, or the spoken word format, is having a renaissance like never before. What do you think podcasting is? Right? Everyone wants to be a radio host. And they can't be a radio host, so they're a podcaster. And God love them. You know, do it. Be a podcaster. Be a video radio guy on YouTube or whatever else. That's fantastic, right? I mean, people are starting to sort of realize that being a radio host is a great gig. But podcasting being what it is can never, ever, ever take the place of live radio. Can't do it. The interaction with the callers, the text messages, the spontaneous nature. The Mark Simone, I was at this talkers convention the other day, a couple weeks ago, last week when I was off. Mark Simone's a famous radio talk show host in New York City. And he was winning an award, and he told a wonderful story. And the story he told was, he was on the air one day, and Meryl Streep was there with him. And he was interviewing Meryl Streep. And he had to go to a break, and he goes to a break. Hold that thought, Meryl Streep. We'll be back more with Meryl Streep. And then he goes into a live commercial. So he finishes the live commercial, and they go to a commercial break. And he turns, and Meryl Streep says to him, where's your script? And he says, what are you talking about? And she says, well, where's your script? We just had a conversation on the radio. I didn't see your script. I didn't see the questions you were asking. You went to a commercial. You read that commercial, but I didn't see you reading any script. Where is your script? And he says, I don't have a script. And she said, you've done that all off the top of your head? And he says, yeah, 4 hours a day. What are you talking about? And Meryl Streep's mind was blown. She says, because I know the words on the page. I can't come up with the words on the page. And his story meant to say that, you know, radio is a special, special talent. It really can't translate to anything else. But it is a unique and special talent. And when done right, not to say that I do it right, but when done right, there is nothing better than radio. Let's go to Eduardo. Speaking of live, Eduardo is in Tampa. Eduardo, you are on America at Night.
1: Yeah, I'm going to comment about these two recent ICE shootings. I watched the Spanish news at night, and it's been getting top billing. I think the administration needs to be a little bit more communicative about how they're doing these immigration things. In my thinking is that we should not be, you know, pursuing them. I mean, we get their license plate, and then next day or whatever, later in the day, we arrest them if they have a criminal background. But I don't think we should get into this chasing them, you know, and grabbing onto the car door or anything like that, or opening fire. If anything, you could use your electric shock, you know, electric guns. But It's just giving bad PR to the administration.

0: religion. And I got to tell you, in a place like Texas, which has a lot of Mexicans, it just gives Puerto Rico, and then Maine was like a Republican. Now they're protesting outside Susan Collins' office. I mean, that's in play.
1: Well, Susan Collins is lobbying the administration to stop with the car stops. Look, innocent people who they weren't even targeting have been killed. Two people have been killed. They weren't even targeting in the last week are now dead,
0: right?
1: Because ICE is a great police officer. Great police officer after great police officer will tell you, to be a great police officer, the whole idea of being a great police officer is to de-escalate the situation. And they're not de-escalating anything. They're increasing it. And so why are two innocent people, who you weren't even targeting, dead?
0: Right.
1: That doesn't make any sense. What is going on? And so there's a lot of questions. You know, this is very different than what was happening in Minnesota. Those protesters, you can argue one way or the other, but they were getting in the way. They were being rebel rousers. They were videoing right up to the guy's face. And you know, it was a very volatile situation. But in these two instances, the one in Houston and the one in Maine, these two people were just driving to work, and they weren't even the target of ICE, and somehow they ended up dead. It's a terrible, terrible tragedy. Eduardo, good stuff. I got to go. Thanks for listening.
0: Thank you very much.
1: You got it. America at Night, back in a moment.
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1: All right, let's take a couple more text messages in here. Let's go to Ronald is in Phoenix, Arizona. Ronald, hello.
18: I think you should do a section on the Communist Party in the United States, because the Communist Party is going to take over. I think that's a good idea.
1: All right, the Communist Party. Is he referring to the Democrats or like the real Communist Party? Like there's a real Communist Party that calls themselves the Communists. I'm a little confused, but I'll take it under advisement. Joe in Connecticut, welcome to America at Night.
19: Good evening, Mr. McGraw. In regard to Mr. Trump's detractors, if you can't attack a man for not being perfect enough, attack him for being too perfect.
1: Okay. Thank you for that keen insight, Joe, in Connecticut. You, too, can leave a voicemail. 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It's also a little bit of a primer on the show we did last night, so you'll have a record of all of that as well. Same phone number for everything, 1-844-262-4729. 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That's going to do it for us. Thanks for listening. Thanks for putting up with me, as always. Our executive director is Alex Hinton. Our engineer tonight is Richard Good. I'm McGraw Milhaven, and this is America at Night on Westwood One.
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23: News this hour from Town Hall. I'm Jason Walker. Ukraine's Air Force intercepting five ballistic missiles overnight. They were launched by Russia in those attacks. Correspondent Charles de la Desma reports.
24: It's the first time in nearly 2 weeks that Ukraine's claimed to have downed Russian ballistic missiles, which are hard to stop and have pummeled the country in Moscow's four-year-old full-scale invasion. Other missiles and drones hit Kyiv, causing fires at two warehouses and damaging a school. The Russian Defense Ministry says the attacks had been targeting military facilities in Kyiv. Ukraine is urgently seeking to bolster its air defenses ahead of winter. Meanwhile, Kyiv continues its long-range attacks on Russian targets, including oil facilities, as tensions persist in the ongoing conflict. I'm Charles de Ledesma.
23: A U.S.-Russian space crew arriving at the International Space Station for an 8-month mission. NASA astronaut Anil Menon and Russian crewmates Pyotr Dubrov and Anna Kilkinka lifted off Tuesday from Kazakhstan, docked at the station 3 hours later. Speaking with reporters while meeting with Iraqi Prime Minister Ali al-Zayed, President Trump says Middle East leaders offered an alternative to his Strait of Hormuz toll plan, and he liked it.
25: We would like to invest tremendously in the United States as opposed to charging a fee. And I like that, actually, because I don't think anybody should be able to charge a fee for the strait or for any other strait relationship in terms of other sections of the world. I don't think anybody should be really in that position. But we were doing it as a reimbursement.
23: American League winning baseball's All-Star game again, shutting out the National League Tuesday night in Philadelphia 4-0. More on these stories, townhall.com.
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23: Voters in one of the most conservative states in the country will decide whether to roll back the state's abortion ban.
3: Idaho officials informed supporters Monday that the measure would be added to the ballot. That makes it the fourth state where voters will directly decide abortion policy in November. In Missouri, a proposal would undo an amendment adopted 2 years ago that allowed abortion. In Nevada and Virginia, measures before voters would enshrine abortion rights in the state constitutions. Both places already allow abortion through at least 24 weeks of pregnancy. Abortion rights groups have prevailed in most ballot measure votes over the last 4 years. Bernie Bennett reporting.
23: Subaru of America recalling 540,000 Crosstrek, Forester, and Ascent vehicles in the U.S. because of an inaccurate label. National Highway Traffic Safety Administration says the cars were made with a certification label that incorrectly states the gross axle weight rating. Breaking news and analysis, townhall.com.
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4: It is, isn't it? Hello. We're back. Live and national. On the heels of an epic conversation that I had with President Trump, the President of the United States. Talked to him a couple of times yesterday, on and off air. And, you know, as usual, totally accessible, totally open, candid. Can't tell you everything, of course, and you can kind of tell when he's not telling you everything. He'll even, you know, hey, I don't want to talk about that, or I can't talk about that, or I don't want to say yet, that kind of thing, which I totally, totally respect. So, a lot of balls in the air right now, but, you know, when I talk to him, I get a sense of equilibrium. I know that's some other people. What are you talking about? No, that's what I'm talking about. You know, there was a banker on television today, kind of having a really good moment. Very, very indignant. It was like a wake up and smell the coffee moment where he realized he's been lied to all of his life by the media. And for him, it was the Charlottesville hoax, right? I don't know if what it was for you when you kind of woke up. The first time you saw the media lying out loud or getting something so fundamentally wrong that you realize, why the hell would I ever trust these people? For me, that moment happened in 1989, actually, watching TV and this big reporter named Jack German, who I liked, wrote for the Baltimore Sun, but he was a little bit arrogant and he pretended to know things he didn't know and he couldn't know. And he was talking about the campaign of Rudy Giuliani for mayor, and I had just worked on that campaign. And he was saying things that weren't true. And I'm like, oh my God, a man on television doesn't know what he's talking about. How can that be? How can it be otherwise? You know, how can it be otherwise? That's a better question. All right, so here it is, in its entirety, my full conversation with President Trump.
5: And we are proud to welcome the President of the United States, 45th and 47th President of the United States, Donald Trump. Welcome, sir. How are you?
6: I'm fine. I feel good. The country is doing really well. We're attacking Iran right now as we speak, and they deserve it because we're not going to have a nuclear weapon that we can tell you with great certainty. But we're doing very well. The country is doing phenomenally well, actually.
5: You know, I would like to talk to you a little bit about Lindsey Graham. We've heard a lot of your comments. You lost a big friend. I saw him in Ukraine on his way back, and we all saw the video. He didn't look so hot. I'm told by those who know him, maybe he looked a little off. He was tired. Look, the Russians have a habit of poisoning people they don't like. And Lindsey Graham once called for Putin to be, you know, taken out. Do you have any suspicions or worries? Do you think we know the whole story about his death?
6: Well, I think we do. We've had great doctors, and they talked about, you know, a certain part of his body literally blew up. And that's a condition I believe his father had also. His father died very, very young from heart complications, and that's what Lindsey had. And it's something that's, number one, is very tough to see. And even if you see it, it's hard to fix, very hard to fix. And, you know, he had the problem with arteries, and I thought he was like a 70% blockage. I said, Lindsey, you're going to have to go and take care of that. But this was not that problem. This was a different problem that wasn't really related. So he called me, and I said, how are you doing? He just got back from Ukraine. He was a worker. I tell you, he was always someplace. And he loved it, though. He really loved it. He was good. He was really a great politician, actually. But he just got back, and I said, how are you doing? And he said, well, I'm doing good, but I'm tired. And within, you know, a short period of time after that call, he he was gone. Amazing, actually. But he was, I don't think, you know, just to answer the conspiracy theory, I don't know. I'd love to say yes, but I think he had some problems and very, very difficult. And his father died just about at the same age from, you know, I'm a believer in the racehorse theory. You know, if you have problems, you have problems. And he had some problems that were a little bit deep-seated and not easy to find.
5: Well, you made friends, you know, you were once enemies, you made friends. It's kind of inspiring, actually. I like how you do that. Let me ask you about the successor. His sister looks like she's interim. Would you see yourself endorsing for the next round? I know you liked Pamela Evatt, the lieutenant governor, when she was running for governor. I don't think she's running for the seat herself, Ms. Nardone. You have any thoughts about what happens after this?
6: Well, yeah, the sister is going to be interim, and she's a terrific person. Lindsay loved her. They had a great relationship. They got along really well, and, you know, I noticed she was with him a lot. And she's a very, very, she's a terrific person, and I thought it was a great idea. The governor called me, told me about it. I thought it was a great idea. And that's only interim, though. That's for a short period of time. That's during, you know, prior to the election. But you have some people there. I think Russell Fry, a young congressman, is outstanding, and that could happen. I could see that happening. I think he's a, you know, very, very talented person. He took the place of somebody that was, he's doing much better than the person that preceded him. He's been very popular in the state. So I think a name like Russell Fry is somebody you can watch out for, and there are probably some others. I believe the sister is there only on an interim basis, however.
5: You mentioned we're pounding Iran hard right now. You also talked about Guardian of the Gulf or Guardian of the Middle East, a new role for the United States. Two things. Who controls the Strait right now? Is it ours? Is it theirs? Is it neutral? And
6: we do.
5: How would this guard? Yeah.
6: We control it. They can make trouble. They can do things that are not nice, but we control it. We've knocked out most of their radar, a lot of their ammunition, a lot of their weapon launchers, you know, they have the missile launchers. We've knocked out drones, we've knocked out missiles, and we control it, and we're going to keep doing it. And we're putting our blockade, you know, the blockade was a tremendous success. It was there for 2 months and nobody got through. We're putting that there. We're going to let everyone get through, except if you're doing business with Iran.
5: The Prime Minister of Israel, Netanyahu, I know you guys go way back, it's been rocky at times. Is he still supporting the approach? I imagine he's kind of happy about this. Israel has called for elections in October this year. Do you support Prime Minister Netanyahu for re-election? Is that something you would do?
6: Well, we've actually had a good relationship. Look, if it wasn't for, let's say, the B-2 bombers hitting our B-2 bombers, if we didn't blow up their nuclear site where they were making essentially nuclear weapons, they were very far along. Within 2 weeks to 4 weeks, they would have had a nuclear weapon, and there would have been no Israel, and there probably wouldn't have been any of the other countries also. You know, they were all under siege, and you saw that because when the war started, and you can call it what you want, you can call it a military operation or anything else, but when it's, I call it a denuclearization of Iran, because that's what it is. They can't have a nuclear weapon. But when the war started, they went after these five countries. I think it was a very big tactical mistake, but they went after the five countries. And, you know, people were shocked. So I think if they had a nuclear weapon, they would have tried wiping them out and definitely wiping out Israel.
5: Senator Graham, it's reported that a big priority for him was getting Saudi Arabia in on the Abraham Accords. Yeah. Is that doable right now?
6: No, I think so, because they were all afraid of Iran, and they're much less afraid because they've been really neutered. They really have been. Their power's been largely taken away. Now, they have some left, but it's been largely. As an example, their military, they had 159 ships. 159 ships are under the sea. They had 200 airplanes. Their airplanes are all gone. Their radar is gone. Their anti-aircraft is gone. Their weapon-making capability is largely gone. It's about 84%. And, you know, it's largely gone. So they're a much different country than they were 4 months ago. In 4 months, we've brought them back to the Stone Ages to a large extent. Now, with that being said, they've got some missiles and they've got a little capability, but they've been largely brought back into a different period of time. And yeah, I think that the other ones would be able, probably would be able to handle Iran right now, but Iran was the bully of the Middle East, Greg. It was the bully of the Middle East, and they weren't going to be bullying me. The other presidents, this has been going on for, even the SS Cole, this has been going on for 47 years. If you remember the SS Cole, they were responsible for that. They're responsible for the killing of many of our soldiers with, you know, they had the roadside bomb. That was their choice. That was their weapon of choice. They had Soleimani. And Soleimani, who I killed in my first term, Soleimani was a brilliant, he's a sort of a mad genius. He was a very, very smart general, but violent and terrible. And what happened is we took him out. And we also took the head of the Iraq ISIS contingent out simultaneously. But we took them out, and it made a tremendous difference. I think Iran would have been maybe a lot stronger today had he lived, but he didn't live.
5: Well, they want to take you out, as you know, and some of us suspect that they had a role in Butler, a suspect. Somebody was arrested, I believe convicted, right around there, an Iranian who was out to get you. Have you learned anything significant about the shooter crooks, say, it's 2 years ago today, Butler, but in the last couple of months, about crooks and the phone and everything, anything about that guy? It's just so bizarre.
6: Well, we watch it, and I watch it all the time, and he shouldn't have been where he was. He should have been in no location, frankly, but that was a mistake they made. The Secret Service made that mistake, and they've done a lot of things right. They've done almost everything right, but that was bad leaving him up there in that area. That was an open area. We should have been covered. The fact is that Crooks was a very disturbed young man, a very nutty man, smart academically, by the way, but very, very disturbed. And he paid the price. I will say, with Secret Service, we had an anti-sniper, basically someone who shoots the snipers. And nice world we're living in, right? But he had he was given 4.6 seconds. Within 4.6 seconds, he hit the sniper right between the eyes. I mean, it was amazing, actually. And he was close to 400 yards away. And given no chance because, you know, I mean, frankly, we didn't know he was up there. And that was the other thing. They should have had better communication with the local police. So there were a lot of things. But in the end, I was really blessed by God because I had made that little turn, which was, you know, really not so little. It was exactly a 90 degree. If it wasn't exact, the whole thing is a miracle. It's really a miracle. It's amazing. But the Secret Service did a very good job other than nobody should have been on that roof.
5: And a blessing to talk to you 2 years later. You know, thank God for it all. A couple more quick things. We got to respect your time. Did you see the video, or the picture, I should say, of Mitch McConnell this weekend? And what do you think of his outlook? What are you hearing?
6: Well, I don't hear much. I was, never a huge fan, but he's one of the people. He should be voting for John Thune because, you know, John Thune was loyal to him, whether you like John Thune or not. John Thune was very loyal to Mitch McConnell, and Mitch McConnell's like a no vote on Save America Act, which is, you know, basically, if you think about it, it's voter ID. It's proof of citizenship, and it's no mail-in ballots except for the military, disabled, sick, or if you're sick, or traveling, and which is pretty generous right there. But the mail-in ballots might be the most important of those three items. But he's against that. Now, how can anybody be against that and against some other things? So it's too bad. But, I hope he's going to be fine. I don't know if he's fine, but I certainly hope he's going to be fine.
4: All right. We're going to pick it up on the other side. What do you think? Let me know. 800-848-9222. 800-848-9222. Great big speech from POTUS on Thursday night. Thursday night at 9 p.m. I think it is going to be about this electioneering stuff. Have you seen some of these pictures of what 60, 71-year-old men used to look like? by today's, they look like they're 91. All right, we it's a great big step forward, although we do baby ourselves a little bit. Be right back.
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9: January 16th, 1919, the 18th Amendment, barring the manufacture, sale, and transportation of liquors in the United States, is ratified. Exactly 1 year later, Congress passed the Volstead Act, which enforced the prohibition. On the bright side, there was a real decline in arrests for drunkenness, hospitalization for alcoholism, and instances of liver-related medical problems. Prohibition was repealed in 1933.
10: Did you know that for 80 years, Paralyzed Veterans of America has been a lifeline for our nation's veterans with spinal cord injuries and diseases like MS and ALS, and all people with disabilities? In just the last 12 months, PVA has funded research of the first non-addictive pain medication in over a decade, partnered with an award-winning sports anchor to fight for accessible medical care for women veterans, ensured all women with disabilities feel seen and empowered with help from a top cosmetic company. And that doesn't even include what PVA have done over the last 80 years, like secured the passage of the Americans with Disabilities Act, pioneered wheelchair basketball, helped design iconic landmarks, made the DC Metro a model transit system, and wrote and distributed resources in over 60 countries in four languages. 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
1: All right. 800-848-9222. I'm holding the phone on which I spoke. You know, I'm going to keep this phone. I'm going to keep this phone. You know when you turn in your phone, when you go to buy a new phone, they always want your old phone back. I always feel funny about that. You know, I mean, giving somebody my phone is like giving somebody a chunk of your brain. Everything is in there. Everything. You know, thoughts, dreams, weirdness, who the hell knows what. Then they say they, you know, they delete it. They delete everything. I'm sure they delete everything. But this phone that I'm holding, the president's voice has gone through this voice speaker. And I think that makes it, for me, a bit of an antique. You know, something I want to hold on to. Something I want to keep, you know, maybe not. Depends what kind of rebate I get from the Apple Store. Yes, Lewis, at 800-848-9222. How are you?
2: Yes, Greg. Recently, my uncle passed away in Texas, and I had a chance to travel and stop at the rest areas along the way and preach the gospel, God and country message. And I made a YouTube channel on it, and I'd love to share it with you.
1: Well, before you do that, you drove from where to where? He died in Texas?
2: Drove from Fort McCoy, near, I live near Ocala, from Ocala, Florida, all the way to Austin, Texas.
1: All right, and you would pull up at those stops, and what would you do? What would you? How would you go about it? What would you do?
2: I would display my sign that says, "Blessed is the nation whose God is the Lord," or something like that. And then I would have a veteran's sign that says, "I'm a veteran," And I would go with a PA system, and I would say, "Blessed is the nation whose God is the Lord. We need to come back to Jesus Christ, Yeshua HaMashiach."
1: All right, hold on a second. Now, hold on. Now, what kind of you did it over the PA? You did it over
2: a
1: loudspeaker?
2: I got a brand new car that says CIA, Christ in America.
1: All right, beautiful. Now you put it on the roof of the car and you're shouting this stuff?
2: I got like a megaphone,
1: I know. Not everybody wants to hear a megaphone, even if it's a beautiful message. Then again, you got to get the word out somehow. I would imagine some people were very nice, some people ignored you, and some people gave you a hard time. Is that correct?
2: Yeah, in Mississippi, on the way home, they say, "You can't do that here." So we handed a whole bunch of gospel books, and then me and my wife, we left right away. They stopped me from preaching the gospel at the first rest area on Mississippi going south.
1: Going south? You were going east to west, or west to east?
2: Oh, we were going, east to west.
1: That's what I thought. All right, well, look, you got to cut some people some slack, you know what I mean? They don't know what's going on. But I admire it to a point, you know what I mean? I want it to be more about... You know what I mean? This isn't an ego trip. This is a trip for God, right? Right? All right. Thank you, Lewis. Stay in touch.

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3: Spooky season is arriving early. September. It's shaping up to be Horrors Month with the new Resident Evil reboot from weapons director Zach Cregger.
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3: 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With nostalgia driving much of the conversation, Sandra Bullock and Nicole Kidman return.
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1: Okay, where do things stand in this Iran war? I guess it's back on. The blockade is back in effect. We're bombing Iran once again. Let's see, what else? This whole thing with the toll and the guardian of the Middle East, I think it was potentially a bargaining gambit. That's what you do sometimes. You know, Mexico, from what I understand, has not and will not pay for the wall between us and them, right? There is no wall. I mean, there is a wall, but we paid for it. They didn't. They may have kicked in something in terms of the tariffs and the border fees, possibly. We could officially say it, but not in any meaningful, appreciable way. And some people will say, you see, President Trump failed. No, you don't understand. It was the way of managing the debate and starting the debate and igniting momentum. So, you know, first, we're going to build a wall, and Mexico's going to pay for that wall. And all of a sudden, everybody is just debating the, is Mexico going to pay for it? They'll never pay for it. No. But you'll notice what happened. There's an it there. We've already gotten past, should there be a wall? Will there be a wall? There will be a wall. Now the question is, who's going to pay for it, right? So the Strait of Hormuz, I think, is possibly in the same kind of realm. Right? These are the kinds of things that happen in negotiations. And we're still talking to Iran. You know, even though we are bombing the hell out of them, we are talking to them. I wish I could have asked them about, who remembers Ahmadinejad? Ahmadinejad was the Iranian, well, we thought he was a nutjob at the time, and he was, president of Iran, who came over here and gave a big speech to Columbia University where they welcomed him. Although they weren't as crazy then as they are now. And they were not as crazy then as they are now. I mean, even the students, you know, like, there wasn't that much. It wasn't like a welcome wagon for him when he showed up. But that got us kind of on the way, didn't it? On the way. So I feel like the sovereignty, the tariffs on stuff coming in and out. Well, do me a favor. It may be, you know, it may be fake news. Right, but they do have a global presence. Maybe with this, and some of those guys are good guys. Let's get the lay of the land from beginning to top, from top to bottom. Beginning to top. Cut 11, please. ABC News with David Muir. Cut 11.
2: Breaking at this hour, the U.S. launching new strikes on Iran, and for the first time, the U.S. using sea drones in these combat operations, targeting an Iranian submarine and ship maintenance facility. President Trump reinstating his blockade on the Strait of Hormuz, the price of oil skyrocketing already, and the president now says the U.S. will now charge ships going into the strait. Mary Bruce at the White House.
3: The U.S. launching a new round of strikes on Iran. The two countries trading attacks for days. The war clearly back on.
4: They're not pushing us around. We're pushing them around.
3: President Trump now reinstating the U.S. blockade on Iranian ports as both sides battle for control of the Strait of Hormuz. Iran announcing it's closed, but Trump declaring the U.S. will soon become, quote, the guardian of the Hormuz Strait and charge a 20% fee on all cargo that goes through it.
5: We're going to guard it, and we're going to get paid for guarding it. A lot of money.
3: Before Trump launched this war, ships were able to pass freely through the strait without needing protection. Secretary of State Marco Rubio has previously dismissed any talk of fees.
6: No country is allowed to charge tolls or fees on an international waterway.
3: If Trump's fee goes into effect, a massive oil tanker transporting 2 million barrels could soon have to

0: pay the U.S. upwards of $32 million. That could cause oil and gas prices to spike even further. They're already on the rise. Gas now at $3.82 a gallon. Analysts say it could top $4 in a week. And David, you heard the president. He's reimposing that blockade on Iranian ports and wants to charge this 20% fee. Oil prices spiking based on that news, up more than 9%.
1: Well, okay, up more than 9%. That's what happens. They'll go up. They'll come down. Oh, my gosh, over $4. Over $4. I remember paying $5.50 under Joe Biden 4 years ago. That took a bit of a bigger bite, didn't it, back then? But somehow, not a big deal. Just not a big deal. 4 years ago, $5.50, a record. So just about everything, right? It's always a negative slant, yet somehow. And you know why? Because the American people see right through this crap. What worries me about the midterms, are we going to be there? Are you guys going to show up? Are you giving money? Are you looking at these swing districts? You got to find out what they are. You got to support candidates who are not insane. I think that includes Tom Kane Jr., right? Was he given a clean bill of health? It does. He's not crazy. He was just sad and down in the dumps. And I don't mean to make light of depression, but I do think, you know, I mean, you can make a big deal out of depression, or you can make fun of it and minimize it. And you can go out for a jog and smell the roses. You know, I was feeling down in the dumps. And Dr. Samadi, great doctor, he told me to, you know, try exercise. Try exercise and prayer. And look, this guy can prescribe you anything, and I'm sure he has in the past, you know. But it was such a beautiful recommendation. Exercise. It'd be good to yourself first. And sometimes we don't do that, especially mentally. You know, especially mentally. We beat ourselves up so bad. I wonder what it's like being a Supreme Court justice right now. It's probably not as bad as it was under Joe Biden for the conservatives, because they wanted them dead. Right now, if there's a vacancy on the Supreme Court, guess who fills it? President Trump. That would mean he would have had four nominees. Now, granted, Amy Coney Barrett has been a disaster, right? Seduced by the swamp, and maybe scared by the swamp. Now, she told a story at a public forum. This is Justice Amy Coney Barrett, the one who gave Trump a really nasty look at that State of the Union, the one who defied him on the child, the birthright citizenship, and the cargo, and the embargo, and the tariff, and all that stuff. Now, why did she do that? Did she do that because of the merits? Did she do that because all of her friends tell her that Donald Trump is a monster? Did she do it because she's scared? And it very well could be that she's scared. There's a reason why we have federal laws that say you can't harass Supreme Court justices where they live. You can't do that to judges and the rest. You can't. But they let it happen. Listen to her tell this pretty, it's a pretty intense story, actually. Amy Coney Barrett. You know, she has a whole bunch of kids, some of them adopted. I find her impressive. Also disappointing. I think she caved. Cut 16, please. Supreme Court Justice Amy Coney Barrett.
2: Personally, they have required me to, my children, to think about and see things that children should not have to see or think about. One example is when threats to my life were particularly intense a few years ago around the time of the Dobbs leak. My security detail sent me home with a bulletproof vest, and I carried it into my house, put it into my bedroom, dropped it down on a table, turned around, and my 12-year-old son was standing in the doorway of my bedroom. And I wanted to know what it was and why I had it. And I didn't know how to respond, because maybe I lack imagination, but I didn't expect that performing this service was going to put me in the position of explaining to my children what a bulletproof vest was and why I had to wear one. It's also been reported in the news that roughly 6 weeks ago, I was the victim of a swatting incident. At that point, one of my teenage sons opened the door to go out with friends and saw in our street, it was full of police cars, who had responded to a false report of gunshots and raised voices in my home. I was very, very grateful that I had Supreme Court police outside my home, because they were able to stop and meet with and explain to the county.

0: name is clear. As Justice Kagan said, federal judges across the country, throughout the judiciary, including the Supreme Court, continue to do their jobs without fear or favor, but the threat level is really high.
1: You know, Judge Salas, that happened actually in New Jersey. I remember that well. It was 2018, 2019, maybe 2020. But, yeah, a guy who was very, very upset with that judge, who was a crazy lawyer who was always filing frivolous lawsuits, went to her house and killed her son and didn't get to her. So there's a lot of concern about security. Now, one thing about that guy, he had, you know, his own crazy warped mind, and he had business in front of the judge, and he held her responsible. So a lot of the stuff about security for judges and judicial is a thinly veiled attempt to make MAGA look bad, right? They pretend that MAGA, you know, is out to get them. The whole thing about MAGA is it's beautiful, it's pure, it makes sense. We're not full of hate. We don't tolerate hatred. We don't. That's not who we are. You know, and in a weird way, we're kind of apolitical. You know, I'm not the most political person in the world. I'm not going to go arm in arm with you about the Pacific Trans Trade Agreement. I don't, you know, this stuff matters, but you know, we can have these debates. I don't think we debate whether or not children should be sexualized or whether or not we have a border. All right. And I think a debate about a war is a good thing as well. You know, should they go on forever and we lose, or should they be brief and lethal and successful? That's a worthy debate to have. So I think the basics, we're fighting for the basics and American greatness. So, hey, I'm looking at a picture of Viktor Yushchenko. Now, who the hell is that? Viktor Yushchenko was the president of Ukraine, and it looks like Putin didn't like him and had him poisoned, wanted him dead, right? He was a very handsome man, very handsome, tall, you know, just kind of, I don't know. He's a good-looking guy. And then he got a whiff of the poison, and his face blew up, little pock marks and bubbles all over it, bubbles, weird bubbles, and growths coming off of his face. Now, this is 15 years ago. Yushchenko almost died. Putin has poisoned scores of people he didn't like and killed them. Agents who defected, Navalny in prison. This is kind of like how they do business over there. And remember, and I'm going to find it in the commercial break, when Lindsey Graham stood up and said, it's time to kill Putin. Someone's got to take him out. And it was very controversial, totally forgotten now. Totally forgotten. He's there for 16 hours on the ground, comes back to America, and drops dead. You know, over the past 15 years, they've gotten better with the poison. They've gotten a lot better with the poison. And especially if they're going to poison an American. They want it to be a little bit of a mystery. You know, with Yushchenko, they wanted everybody to know, hey, Putin did this. And look at what's going to happen to you. You're either going to die or be horribly disfigured. They have other potions and lotions that could definitely make you have a heart attack 2 days later. I mean, what else are they working on at the CIA and the KGB if they aren't working on things like that? And we also have it that the authorities wouldn't want us to know that because they wouldn't want anybody clamoring for war or be forced into a war. Lyndon Johnson did that in the JFK. Lyndon Johnson tried to shut down and try to stack the Warren Commission because there was evidence pointing to Russia and Cuba. And he didn't want it going that way. He didn't want it going in a lot of different ways. Maybe in a way that pointed right back at him. 800-848-9222. 800-848-9222. If you have any theories on why these people look so much younger today, in addition to the smoking and the no smoking and the creams, is there something in the water? Fluoride in the water? You know, they started doing that. And they don't do that in the UK. You can kind of tell when you're over there. Be right back.
2: Greg Kelly.
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2: Part of Virginia's historic triangle alongside Williamsburg, Jamestown was the first permanent English settlement in 1607. And Yorktown was the site of the last major battle of the Revolution in 1781. 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
5: All righty. Getting some messages here. Mixed bag. Some people say, stop talking about Lindsey Graham. He died of a heart attack. Well, how do you know? How the hell do you know? Before you told me that, are you familiar with Viktor Poroshenko? Do you know anything about him? Alexei Navalny, you know anything about him? Did you know that Lindsey Graham came out in early 2022? And publicly demanded the assassination of Vladimir Putin? If you knew all those things and you still want me to shut up, I will listen. But most of the people who are complaining about this, I'm noticing, don't know about all of those things that I just mentioned. And how, like, poisoning over there is like shooting somebody here. Right? It's not that rare. It's just, it's a thing that they do over there. Just the way it is. Weird. Another reason to not leave home, man. I am not. I have no interest in going overseas anymore. Zero. Let's see here. Oh, Chris. Chris, our construction worker, who, by the way, Chris, I thought about you when that building started bending on 42nd Street, and it looked like it was installed improperly, and they may have to take the whole damn thing down because it's going to fall down otherwise. And you know what I thought about? The construction workers on weed. Do you think that could have had something to do with it?
6: No, I think greed had a lot to do with it. They cut corners on the structural work.
5: Okay, well, if you cut corners and you throw in construction workers who are high, I mean, you got a problem, right? And it could be. You can't rule it out.
6: Well, they were probably illegal construction workers because they were standing there looking at it when the buildings collapsed. I mean, that's, you know, union guys, you would have never seen that.
5: All right, but you told me, and I've observed this myself, that, you know, drinking beer used to be a thing, and now it's smoking dope, which is weirdly kind of half legalized. You still see that on the site?
6: Every day.
5: Oh, Jesus, I'm sorry, see? Every day. These buildings are going to come out crooked, and they're going to start falling down. Hey, yeah, yeah, you got to tell your friends there, just say no. And I want you to just say no. You're not still smoking that stuff, not on the job, are you?
6: No. Oh, Greg, I wanted to talk about what you were talking about with Trump, the way he's handled before.
5: Well, I want you to not pledge to me you're not going to smoke any weed on the site.
6: Never.
5: All right. Yeah, very convincing. All right, what do you want to talk about?
6: All right, so I wanted to talk about, I actually get my hair cuts in Little Palestine, which is the one in Jersey, which is in Patterson, and it's, so I go into like a really heavily Palestinian barbershop, right, and they watch like Al Jazeera and all that
5: stuff.
6: I don't judge, I go there to get my hair cuts. Anyway, my barber is a Turkish kid, and he was telling me the other day that they were saying, he probably got it all off of one of those stations that they watch, you know, Al Jazeera or whatever, but anyway, but he said that they keep the president's poop and they bring it back with them on the plane. I thought it was funny, so I figured, you know, I figured I'd bring that up because of the conversation you had with the other caller earlier.
5: Wait. Whose fecal material do they keep? President Erdogan's?
6: They keep it because it has his DNA. Trump.
5: Well, I mean, wait a second. Who wants Turkey? Well, you're talking about President Trump's? They would save that?
6: Yes, like I
5: Well, they wouldn't. Like, I mean, wait a second. Now, I mean, you can find his DNA from a glass of water. Why would you want to look at that stuff? What possible value would that have?
6: I'm trying to tell you, this is what's circulating in that community.
5: In the barbershop, for crying out loud. I've heard all kinds of crazy things at the barbershop. In my barbershop, they got Playboy magazines and Hustler still. I'm like, where do you find these things? They still make them? Granted, yeah, a lot of them are kind of old. So I don't know. I mean, how the hell would he know that? I hope it's not true. It's now, having said that, you can evaluate. Let's call it stool. All right? Let's call it stool. And what would they know? What would they know? They would find out what he ate, right? You know, what his fiber's like. You'll notice that in America, you know, very seldom do they want a stool sample, right? You know, blood test, that kind of thing. Stool, not really. Not so much. All right. Well, keep me informed, not informed. Keep me amused and slightly grossed out by what you hear in that barbershop. Why do you go all the way over there? Is it convenient to you?
6: Yeah, it's convenient. And the barber cuts hair pretty good, even though they got, like, Hamas TV on the TV.
5: Yeah, well, watch out. I don't want you to get your head cut off in there. I'm serious. I once had that thought. I was getting my hair cut in Iraq. I was getting it cut in this Baghdad hotel, and the guy did a great job. He was a shave and a haircut, but I started getting a funny feeling. I just got a funny feeling. And I, not to be prejudiced, but they were cutting off Americans' heads over there, left and right. I'm sure that's not going to happen in Patterson, New Jersey. Then again, if they support Hamas, hey, wait a second, man. Are you sure? Do you know what the Hamas logo looks like?
6: Of course, yes. They got like a green beret.
5: You don't want to go to that barbershop anymore, all right? Find some other place to go to. Go to my guy. Elegant Baba on the Upper East Side. It's very fancy. You're going to have to dress up when you go. All right. Thank you, pal. All the best.
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0: news this hour from Town Hall. I'm Jason Walker. There are growing concerns about our aging lawmakers in the nation's capital. More from correspondent Laura Winters.
1: The sudden death of South Carolina Senator Lindsey Graham is renewing focus on the country's aging lawmakers. Graham had just turned 71 just 2 days before he passed away. The senator appeared to be in good health and had played golf with President Trump and former South Carolina Congressman Trey Gowdy just days before he left for a trip to Ukraine. Meanwhile, Republican Senator Mitch McConnell, who is 84, was rushed to the hospital back on June 14th. McConnell says he fell at home and has been suffering from a mild case of pneumonia. He released a photo of himself and his wife. And President Trump, now 80, is the oldest person ever elected president. He was 78 at the time. Laura Winters reporting.
0: Questions being raised about New York City's handling of a major Navy celebration.
2: New York City Mayor Zora Mondani is being accused of undermining events surrounding the largest U.S. Navy parade in decades. Allegations include permit problems, crowd misdirection, and ferry disruptions that limited public access. The controversy is also fueling accusations of a broader challenge to federal authority, including alleged shadow diplomacy with Iran. Willie Nelson, The White House.
0: 12 states now suing to block Paramount's takeover of Warner Brothers Discovery. More on that story from reporter Bernie Bennett.
3: They argued in a lawsuit Monday that the $81 billion merger would, quote, extinguish competition in Hollywood and lead to fewer choices for consumers across the U.S. The Office of California's Attorney General is leading the coalition. It alleges that the proposed merger would lead to higher prices, lower quality, and less content for movies and the television landscape. Paramount maintains that merging with Warner would be good for competition. The company says it will vigorously defend the transaction. Bernie Bennett reporting.
0: And we have more on these stories at townhall.com.
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0: Now, it's Red Eye Radio. Gary McNamara and Eric Harley talk about everything from politics to social issues and news of the day. Whether you're up late or you're just starting your day, welcome to the show. From the Relief Factor Studios, this is Red Eye Radio.
1: All across America, we are Red Eye Radio. He is Eric Harley, and I'm Gary McNamara. Don't have the, as I was telling you here, I don't have the exact timeline.
2: Yeah.
1: But when I saw the inflation report that that came out, and if you look at the inflation report, you can see how much energy prices affect everything.
2: Yeah, right.
1: You know, you can see how much of an impact that it actually has on the inflation rate.
2: Right, right.
1: And as we know, oil prices over the last month and a half have come down drastically.
2: Yeah.
1: And
2: yeah.
1: I don't know I didn't know the exact timeline on it. But by the time it got to be to the afternoon, I had a bunch of things I had to do early in the morning. And when I started paying attention to what was going on, I saw the inflation report and how much, oil prices and energy prices have on inflation overall.
2: Right.
1: And then the next story I saw was Trump has rescinded the 20% surcharge on oil tankers going through the Strait of Hormuz.
2: Yeah.
1: I'm like, whoa.
2: You know, it was horrible, too, because they had already set up the toll booths.
1: I'm sitting there going, oh, okay, there it goes. And it really is, it's not amazing. I mean, it's just when oil prices drastically come down, how that affects so much.
2: Yeah, yeah, yeah.
1: There's still things, we're not out of the woods now, especially since oil prices went back up. I was down, I think I paid $2.70 last week. I'm by the gas station on the way to work here, the one closest to me, and it was $3.64. So that's, so you see that happening. And so will this blip that we saw because of energy prices, will it affect how people feel towards inflation? No, I don't believe it will at all.
2: No, again, when we talk about these reports, we've said this for years. By the time the report comes out, the people, the everyday person has already paid for things that this report reflects. They know what their pocketbook looks like. That's what pocketbook, for those under 80, a pocketbook was something. They know what their bank accounts look like.

0: They know what they're having to pay. What was it yesterday that I went in and bought? Swiss cheese. I went and got some Swiss cheese for sandwiches. And, man, I mean, the prices are, like, through the roof. I'm not sure what in the world's going on, but massive, you know, increase in the price since I last bought it. And I was like, holy cow, 11 slices of cheese for, like, $6. Are you kidding me? You know? And I'm thinking to myself, there's no way before November to get on top of prices. The only way they can do it is I started exactly where you were on the inflation report. Because when I saw the headline itself, that, you know, inflation drops. No, the inflation rate dropped. But the headlines were inflation drops. Has the biggest drop in, you know, whatever it was in years. And it's like, okay, that's all energy. That's all gas prices. We know what that is. I didn't even have to look at the report. In fact, didn't right away. I knew what it was. Then I go to the grocery store a couple hours later, and I'm like, man, this is not, again, the inflation report isn't something, they don't wait for the inflation report to see what they paid last month. They already know it.
1: Well, see it, you had some, you know, you had negative numbers in there.
0: Yeah.
1: You know,
0: for
1: the month. But if you look at year over year,
0: mm-hmm.
1: It's still, when you look at things that people actually buy, even energy, it's way up from where it was last year.
0: Yeah.
1: Overall energy from a year ago to where we are right now. But again, that's year to year. But as you had analysts saying, well, just as we get the relief here because of oil prices, boom, it's back on again. And, oil prices are going back up. Now, I will say this because I said this yesterday. It was interesting that the president seemed to be not talking about any deal yesterday, or it's 2 days ago, but he mentioned a deal today.
0: Mm-hmm.
1: Said, they don't come to a deal, we're going to do this. And it's like, wow. And people may ask, you know, like for like the whole 20% thing, which he backed off on. And Trump, I'm just reading here from Politico, Trump on Tuesday walked back threats to charge a 20% fee on all cargo ships that pass through the Strait of Hormuz, blockade, but only on ships coming to and from Iranian ports or carrying anything having to do with Iranian cargo. He added the previously announced 20% fee will be replaced by trade and investment deals between the Gulf states and the United States, which, again, is always the fallback. With this administration, we're going to have, he said the other day, we have $19.6 trillion in investment coming in from foreign countries. No, we don't.
0: No.
1: I think, that's what they have promised to do in the future, but that is currently not happening at all. And there is no treaty. There is nothing that can mandate something like that.
0: What was the deal? Who was it that announced their $3.5 billion investment? I forget. If it was an electronics company. And the reason I forget is because the number was so low. $3.5 billion. Look, they're moving $3.5 billion worth of investment to the U.S., a positive. But $3.5 billion is a drop in the bucket. If you look at the way investments go and for companies. If you're talking about we're moving all of our production to the U.S., then you've got my attention. But that happened, and I'll look it up. I'll see what it was. And the president, in fact, later that day, they were doing something at the White House, and he talked about it, and he made a big deal out of it. And the problem is that's not over-promising. That's over-celebrating. Just saying, hey, look, $3.5 billion isn't zero. It's not game-changing for that industry, but certainly it's a move in the right direction. And you leave it at that. And this is, I think this is the problem on the messaging from the administration. You know, I said to myself, especially this evening, there seems to be more excitement, if you think about it. There's more movement on the getting rid of changing the

0: Fox thing.
1: Oh, yeah. Yeah.
0: There's more excitement
1: yep.
0: on that than, far more than, of course, the national debt. But there's more excitement and movement on that than, say, the Save America Act, the mm-hmm. voter ID. You look at the things that are critical. And, you know, I whatever they do with the clocks, whatever. You know, because I heard, let's keep daylight saving time. And then there's, of course, those that are saying no in Congress. No, we need to keep the standard time. You know, this is going to be, this is what they say, that's your circadian rhythm is built on that, and that's the way it's going to, you know, that's the way it should be, and it's going to help farmers, and it's going to be better for school children, and blah, blah, blah, blah, blah. You know, they're arguing, and they're actually trying to argue that we can legislate more daylight hours. And you can't. It doesn't work that way. You can say, you can regulate when we're not, when we're, you know, when the sun is going to come up and when it's not going to come up, you know, because they're saying, in, you know, well, in some parts of the country, sunrise won't be before like 9 a.m. in some parts of the year. Well, I think it was Mitch Hedberg that said, no, it wasn't Mitch Hedberg. It was another comedian. 5 hours. We moved the clock ahead 5 hours, and he talked about people who work overnights. I think it may have been John Mulaney. Anyway, it was a stand-up comedian, and he said, let's just move it forward 5 hours, you know, and that way the sun comes up at noon. You know, there are so many things that you can control and so many others, and there's arguments on both sides. Those arguments will never go away. I have my doubts as to how this is. The bill did pass in the House, by the way.
1: And I don't know. I haven't seen any. I haven't seen any count for the Senate.
0: That's
1: they're saying this is
0: going
1: to be much slower in the Senate.
0: Well, I did see that it faces hurdles in the Senate, but they didn't attach a head count to that.
1: Yeah.
0: And so we'll see.
1: Because
0: there's a number of Democrats on board with it. I don't know how many of them in the Senate are on board with it. So
1: remember, tried it in 1974
0: mm-hmm.
1: and didn't last, repealed it the same year.
0: Yeah. No, that's kind of what I was alluding to yesterday. You're going to have everybody, you know, on Capitol Hill screaming in the faces of lawmakers that, of course, that it's going to affect. You know, you're going to have, of course, I don't know, the teachers union. I don't know if they would get involved. You're going to have, you know, the farmers. There's a concern there, how much work can be done, you know, in a day if the sunrise isn't, you know, until 9 a.m. Of course, most farmers get up long before sunrise anyway.
1: You know what I love?
0: Mm-hmm.
1: The title of the bill.
0: Yeah.
1: The Sunshine Protection Act.
0: Yeah, Sunshine Protection. That's exactly where I was going with this. We can change the amounts of sunlight we get. Well, no. You can change the time that it rises or the time the sun sets.
1: Well, the one I loved yesterday was the number of people saying, we need to do this because we need to do what Mother Nature dictated. It's like, well,
0: right, yeah.
1: All the time stuff and everything else we do is humans made it up.
0: Yeah.
1: It was decided this is what we're going to call a day. We're going to call a day this because of this, and this. It's like,
0: right,
1: nothing to do with nature.
0: Well, I mean, it's you know, how the Earth revolves around the sun and everything else. And even that, we have a leap minute. How many years?
1: Exactly. I mean,
0: so many years.
1: Well, we have defined a year by going around the sun once.
0: Right.
1: I mean, that.
0: Yeah,
1: but
0: we have to have a leap day to correct our math. We have to have a leap minute. There's actually a leap minute. Okay. You don't notice it, but there's a leap minute.
1: But nature doesn't change whether we have daylight savings or standard time.
0: No.
1: Got nothing to do with it, but
0: no.
1: I love that. Yesterday, it was like, I guess when we're still dealing with the left, that a man can be a woman if a man says so.
0: Yeah.
1: Then you can just throw out whatever crap you wish to throw out.
0: Just throw it out there. And that's the frustrating part of it. You know, the debates that we have aren't going to change. And so the lobbyists, if this signs and goes into effect, as I said this yesterday, if this were to sign, they were to sign this, and the president were to

0: sign it. If it passed in the Senate, if it went to his desk and he signed it, it went into effect immediately. Lobbyists would be on Capitol Hill. And the moment you start having that, because, you know, then all of a sudden there's a new news story. And look what Trump did. He canceled daylight. He's trying to cancel daylight. Let's see what the farmers in the Midwest. Hey, anybody got any overalls? We need to wear overalls. We're going to Omaha. Hey, we're trying to, he's canceling the sun. What do you think about that, farmers? I mean, that, it's a real concern by farmers. My point is how it will be covered by the liberal activist media. You know, I mean, we're just going to have to build some tractors, Trump, I guess, with more headlights.
1: Trump has destroyed time.
0: Yeah, exactly. He's trying to, he's such a dictator, he thinks he can control how the earth revolves around the sun.
1: But I did have, getting back to we'll get back to the time thing because we've got a great audio cut coming up on that one showing the problem with it. But I did have a listener ask me, you know, what was, you know, because the Trump, you know, saying the 20% toll on all cargo ships, mm-hmm. most people just said he's not going to stay, you know, hold that.
0: Yeah,
1: and it didn't even last a day.
0: Right.
1: And I had a listener say, why does he do that? And then back off immediately. I think that the first instinct Trump has on everything is economic.
0: Yeah.
1: I think
0: yeah.
1: it's that simple.
0: Yeah.
1: And that's the first instinct he has, and he believes, you know, for example, when he was talking about, you know, the memorandum of understanding and that, you know, what we're going to do and the investment into Iran and, you know, how the economy will boom and we're just like, stop it. He believes that the first instinct of people is what it is for him, which is economic.
0: Yeah.
1: I'm not saying it's a bad thing. I think it's a good thing in a capitalist society to have that. But those that believe in Sharia supremacy could give a damn about whether their country booms and helps the common person.
0: Well,
1: they could care less. But it's his first instinct. His first instinct was whenever I do something, I've got to have an economic side to it.
0: Sure.
1: And that's his first instincts, and he blurts it out, and then 24 hours later, no, we're not going to do that. We're going to have massive investment deals. And it's like, okay, yeah, that's a way to, that, you know, that's his way out of it. But his first instinct is everything has to have an economic element to it, and the belief that wherever you are around the world, you think just like he does. What I have found out and is that people don't think alike. Democrats don't think like Republicans right now. They may have been closer 20 years ago, but where you've got them right now, they don't think the same way. It's not that they even differ on issues. They don't process thoughts the same way.
0: Right.
1: And I think there needs to be a recognition of that. That's one of the things that we've always talked about when the Democrats would call, sit there, everything we would talk about, they go, you're racist. Go, what are you talking about? There's no racism. It's because they practice identity politics. We don't. They practice identity politics. They judge people by groups and not individuals. So they project out that you must think the same way.
0: Yeah.
1: Yep. And people don't think the same way.
0: No, they don't.
1: We are Red Eye Radio.
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1: Hey, you know what I did think of during the day yesterday? If we were to go to war with Iran, and, you know, like in World War II, it required, pushed women into the workforce, right? So it kind of helped to expand the economy. I think we can do the same thing if, in the event that we do need to have a large escalation, a large-scale war against Iran. I think it's time to put children in the workforce, starting at the age of 6, because, hear me out, they're being indoctrinated in schools. If they're learning real life skills on the assembly line, or wherever we make things anymore, I don't know, it's been a while, then they're learning something that's going to be useful when they grow up to be adults.
0: Plus, the Democratic socialists are being blunt as to what they want.

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1: And he is Eric Harley, and I'm Gary McNamara.
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3: Mm-hmm.
1: Watch how he says one thing and sort of contradicts himself.
3: Yeah.
1: A couple of minutes later, here we go. Listen to this. I just got a kick out of this. And this is why there isn't an answer to it, because it's what people personally prefer for the situation that they're in, and it's different for everybody.
3: Right. Everybody has different needs.
1: Right. So here we go.
4: It's just kind of odd that we take an hour from the morning of sunlight and put it at the end of the day. And somehow everybody's okay with that, and we love it. Well, before there was electric light, maybe that kind of mattered a lot. But who today is saying, oh, it's getting dark earlier, I can't go out, I don't know what I'm going to do, I got to light a candle, get the whale oil. That time is long past. Mm-hmm. In the winter, where there's not much daylight to begin with, in New York City, for example, where I live, the sun won't rise until 8:20 in the morning. But if you're going to school on a bus, you have to walk to the bus or walk to school, and you're trying to get to school early, that will be happening in the dark. If you keep daylight saving time all year round. So there's safety issues related to that.
1: So the first thing he comes out with is the fact that we don't need to worry about this. We have electricity. There's lights. There's no problem. And then the next statement is, but there's a lot of safety things in the morning, because I live in New York City, where you would assume one of the biggest cities, well, the biggest city in the United States, where there's lights everywhere. He's saying it's still dark, and that's the point. Lights aren't everywhere.
3: Right.
1: But he contradicts himself in just that over daylight saving. It's like, well, we got electricity. There's no problem. The people say, there's no problem. We got lights. We have lights. Well, except for the kids going to school in New York City. Well, that's a major city where you have more lights, right?
3: Yeah.
1: And right. One of the problems that the liberals would defeat this are like, we can't turn on more lights. We need to turn them off.
3: Well,
1: can't be using electricity.
3: Well, the blue states, they're finding that out. It's, we cut off the, they're cutting off natural gas sources, and so the way that they produce electricity in some states now has changed drastically and has become, brace for it, more expensive. So this is going to be the ongoing debate. This is why it's not going to be solved. Kids going to school in the dark is a problem, which is why I think, and kids are with me on this, we should only have school from noon to one.
1: Well, again, for me, really doesn't matter. Summers are great. I actually don't mind winters where it gets dark. When I was living in New York, I mean, it would get dark at, it would be almost dark at 4:30, quarter to five. I never minded that during the wintertime.
3: Right.
1: Because it wasn't like when you're living in winter where it's snowing and everything else, you're saying to yourself, I want to get out, and do stuff. So to me, it doesn't make a difference. I understand to other people why it does, but this is so personal as to what your current situation is right at the moment.
3: Yeah, I mean, it is. It's not a small thing for, like, kids going to school in the dark, farmers, having to wait to do certain tasks on their farms until the sun comes up. That, this is a problem. This is going to be the back and forth with policymakers and everybody that represents these groups starting day one if the president signs this into law. If he does sign it into law, it's only a matter of time before they change it back. And it will be the different, the same, basically the same basis argument, but it will be the opposite approach. Change it back. everybody's been screaming, end it, end it, end it. Because think about what's driving it. You know, there is a concern with the health effects because people are lagging, man. When we change the clocks, I think especially in the fall for me, you know, it changes. But it really, for the most part, for if it doesn't affect you when it comes to kids going to school or if you don't own a farm or whatever, if it doesn't affect you in that way, it really is about just the nuisance of changing the clocks. You know, I don't know.
5: Well, it's interesting because reading here, this is from NBC. No, this is from NBC. The U.S. remains largely split on the issue. While 64% of Americans agree the clock changes should be abolished, they cannot universally agree on the solution.
3: No, that's
5: as many
3: it.
5: Prefer
3: that's
5: permanent it. Standard time.
3: Yeah.
5: Instead, states have increasingly taken matters into their own hand. Almost all states have considered legislation to stop the changes, and 19 have passed laws authorizing permanent daylight saving time if Congress allows it. Meanwhile, Arizona and Hawaii continue to bypass the national clock change entirely by observing permanent standard time.
3: Okay.
5: The Sunshine Protection Act.
3: We're going to control how much sunlight we get.
5: It's like... So if this is coming out of Congress, does it mean the opposite? Are they not protecting sunshine? I mean, the Inflation Reduction Act did the opposite. Right?
3: Well, you know, again, the problem is from the Capitol Hill perspective or the White House or both, they're acting like they can actually change how much sunlight we get.
5: Right.
3: Well, no, it's only when we get it. You know? If we're going to change the clocks, I say when we, someone else had this idea, another comedian, I say if we change the clocks when we spring forward, we do that on a Friday at 4 p.m. That way, boom, we get off, and we get off an hour early. The problem, though, with, you know, again, all of this is that the lobbyists will be in full force on this. It isn't a small thing. Because the media will be all over it. You know, we're here in the dark as if they don't have, you know, lights when they're actually reporting.
5: Oh, no,
3: reporting.
5: Could you? No, can you imagine all the local TV stations?
3: No, they'll be everywhere.
5: Here are the mothers.
3: Yeah.
5: Here are the mothers furious that their kids, look how dark it is.
3: Well,
5: at 8 o'clock. And I remember that when I went to high school especially, we had classes that started at 7.
3: Yeah.
5: We were always walking to school in the dark.
3: Well, we had, when I took driver education, and that's a loose term for what I learned, but when I took driver education to get my license, I took it through the school. And so I had to go to, actually I had to go there at, I think I had to be there at 6:30, 6:45. You know, there were things, and that's a loose term for what I learned. But when I took driver education to get my license, I took it through the school. And so I had to go to, actually I had to go there at, I think I had to be there at 6:30, 6:45. You know, there were things,

0: Yeah.
1: And so in kindergarten, we were walking to school.
0: Yeah.
1: And I went to Catholic school for the first 6 years. And my brother caused so much trouble that then my parents said, okay, he's going to public school. You're leaving too.
0: Yeah.
1: Right. You don't want to follow your brother. I always talk about when I was in high school, I got called, to the attendance office. Mm. And the guy said to me, he said, well, you weren't in study hall last week. And I said, yeah, I was. I have never skipped study hall. I'm always in there. And he said, are you John's brother? And I said, yes, I'm his younger brother. And he said, guilty as charged.
0: Yeah.
1: I mean, that's the...
0: Oh, no, I had three older brothers. When I got to Del Rio High School, it was all over for me.
1: Yeah, I know.
0: But you know what they decided? Since I was the only one of my three, I had three brothers, but the only one of the four Harley boys in band, I must have been a nerd, so I probably wasn't going to be in trouble a lot.
1: So when I was in Catholic school, church, we went to church every morning,
0: mm-hmm.
1: 5 days a week. You know, you went to church at 7 o'clock.
0: Yeah, yeah.
1: And so we were walking to school at 6:30. It was dark during the wintertime. And we were kindergarten, first grade, and nobody made a stink about it. It's what you did. And then class started at 8 o'clock.
0: Yeah. Yeah.
1: And if you were going to get, actually, this was interesting. You go to church, at 7 o'clock. You'd probably be over by, 7:40. It wasn't as long as maybe some of the masses on Sunday.
0: Mm.
1: And the kids were all there. And then you would go, you'd bring your breakfast. There was no government breakfast being served. You brought your breakfast and you brought your lunch in a bag.
0: Yeah.
1: And if you were going to receive communion,
0: right.
1: you would bring your, lunch. And I can remember sitting in class as classes were starting, and the one woman next to me, whatever happened to her, all I remember is we were in like, I don't know, third, fourth grade, and she was an adult. her penmanship was perfect, and it was like, I remember thinking as a kid, she's like an adult in third or fourth grade. And I remember her breaking out her hard-boiled eggs, and she had her Parker pen. Constance Scott, even the name.
0: Oh, my gosh. She's probably a CEO right now.
1: She probably is. We went to school when it was dark all the time.
0: When we in marching band, there were a lot of things during the summer, actually. They wanted us to get there super early because in Del Rio, of course, it's hot. And we started summer sessions like a week or two after school ended. And we went every day throughout the summer. I think maybe we were off certain Fridays. But we would march on the field to practice our marching presentation on the field in the morning. You had to. And then in the afternoon, we had to go back. So we would do two-a-days, all summer long. But it started by getting up early. And it was often dark by the time you got there. Now, when we took the field, the sun had already come up.
1: Just to help people understand Eric and to give him some street cred, he mm-hmm. started out in band, but he ended up as a heavy metal bass guitarist. So
0: yeah, I was actually in a heavy metal band then too. Yeah, yeah.
1: Okay, just wanted to make that clear.
0: Right. Yeah. Yeah. I was a guitarist, drummer, and bass player, depending on which band you're talking.
1: Yeah, he was in band, but he was full of testosterone, heavy metal testosterone.
0: Oh yeah, yeah, yeah. No, that's how I got my testosterone.
1: Okay, we are Red Eye Radio.
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0: the Beer Runner Radio. He's Eric Cronin. I'm Gary McNamara. All right, what may block this Saving Daylight bill?
1: Yeah.
0: This from Politico, NBC, and the Los Angeles Times. Senator Tom Cotton and Senate Majority Leader John Thune have vocalized strong opposition to adopting it.
1: Yeah.
0: Then there's the Save Standard Time movement. Advocacy groups like Save Standard Time push lawmakers to abandon daylight saving altogether, arguing that locking the clock on standard time is the only biologically sound choice for public safety.
1: Right.
0: And because the proposed bill allows states to opt out and choose permanent standard time instead, critics worry it will create a confusing patchwork of time zones across neighboring state borders, which that's why the airlines are complaining.
1: Yeah, right.
0: The airlines are saying, you're going to screw up the scheduling and everything else for people. This is going to be a mess.
1: Oh, man. I can't imagine.
0: Every state can be whatever time they want. The time zones really won't matter anymore.
1: Right. In Texas, we're going to move to a seven-minute difference, an hour and 7 minutes. Because we're Texas.
0: And everything's bigger.
1: Yeah, it's just, we need more time. It's going to give us more time in the day. If you're going to do something, it needs to be one standard. You know, you keep the time zones in place. But, like I said yesterday, there was talk about doing away with the Eastern time zone. I'm like, you're going to have to stop. You know, you got to quit trying to, manipulate everything. Right now, again, this is really a populism thing that's, we don't want to change the clocks ever. We don't want to change the clocks ever. But there are real concerns on both sides that will keep this on Capitol Hill for a long time.
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11: 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They're commitment. 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

0: News this hour from Town Hall. I'm Jason Walker. The sister of late South Carolina Senator Lindsey Graham sworn in Tuesday to fill his seat 3 days following his death. Darlene Graham will fill the remaining 6 months of the term. On Capitol Hill Tuesday, a pair of Supreme Court justices telling lawmakers that a sharp increase in threats targeting judges is encroaching on their personal and family lives. Testifying before a House Appropriations Subcommittee, they say judges and lawmakers alike are facing more and more threats.
1: And those statistics sound abstract, but being on the receiving end of them is not. So I thought I would just share a little bit about how the threats have affected me and my family personally. They have required me to, my children, to think about and see things that children should not have to see or think about. One example is when threats to my life were particularly intense a few years ago around the time of the Dobbs leak.
0: That is Justice Amy Coney Barrett. Now, Justice Kagan says that things are getting critical.
2: The Capitol Police Chief recently testified that threats against Congress are up 50% this year. The Supreme Court police expect a smaller but still very substantial 38% annual increase in threats this year, which follows a 25% increase last year. For some of us, those threats have come very close, and all of us live with the knowledge that they may again materialize.
0: On Capitol Hill, the House approving a measure that would make daylight saving time permanent. Proponents say the bill would provide more daylight during the times when many people are still active. Measure now goes to the Senate, but passage there remains uncertain. American League winning baseball's All-Star game Tuesday night in Philadelphia, defeating the National League 4-0. More on these stories, townhall.com.
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0: A prominent elderly American has been shot and killed in the Philippines. Authorities aren't sure what the motive may have been in that case. Officials do say the investigation is now underway. More on the story from Chorus.
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0: Now, it's Red Eye Radio. Gary McNamara and Eric Harley talk about everything from politics to social issues and news of the day. Whether you're up late or you're just starting your day, welcome to the show from the Relief Factor Studios. This is Red Eye Radio.
1: All across America, he is Eric Harley and I'm Gary McNamara. All right. I was thinking the other day, we need to introduce, like, and so I'm going to label this hour, maybe not the entire hour, but just label this hour, the Red Eye Radio Crazy Hour.
2: Wouldn't that be every hour?
1: More example. That's true. Why limit it to an hour?
2: Yeah, do we? Something happened that I don't know about.
1: But this happened yesterday. You had... Dr. Sam Hargood, who is part of the medical department at the University of California at San Francisco, and Dr. Dubinette from UCLA Medical School. All right. Now, these, I'm just going to play it. We don't have to, you know, give too much of a preamble to it, but it's on the radical transgender movement in medicine.
2: Okay. Yeah.
1: Listen to this now. This is just... They just won't answer the question. Now, this is scary because if you try to get away with this in medicine, whoa, what won't you try? Here we go. And this is Representative Mary Miller asking the questions. Here we go.
3: Also troubling, Dr. Benedetti, it appears that DEI has not left UICM. On your school's about page, clear as day, it says, and I quote, "At the University of Illinois College of Medicine, we are committed to diversity and inclusion. We have a number of programs and initiatives in place to promote diversity and inclusion." It's clear that UICM is just hiding the fact that DEI is still its core mission. Dr. Haygood, UCSF's classroom guide titled Framework for Gender and Sex Concepts in Teaching advises against using the term pregnant women. Instead, it says to use pregnant people. Who are pregnant people compared to pregnant women? Just curious.
4: So that is a part of a curriculum to help our students who are facing a wide diversity of patients. Of course, the vast majority of pregnancies are in women, and I have absolutely no problem with using the word pregnant women. I use it myself.
3: Has a non-biological woman ever had a baby?
4: A transgender person can.
3: That's not a biological woman. Has a non-biological woman ever had a baby?
4: I would.
1: By the way, at that point, you're fired.
2: Yeah.
1: Get out. Here we go.
4: Reiterate. We take care of transgender patients.
3: Okay, Dr. Hargood, the UCSF guide I mentioned earlier also advises using a child's self-reported gender identity, even if it conflicts with the parent's wishes. Say a 7-year-old boy comes into your doctor's office and reveals he believes he's a girl. Is UCSF advising physicians to explicitly violate parents' moral values and have the doctors address this boy as a girl?
4: Our programs are consistent with federal and state law. We do undertake comprehensive psychological and mental health evaluations and work with the parents on these issues.
3: Okay. And I hope that you are consistent with the law because, like I say, we reserve the right, we have the right to withhold funding from any institution in violation. Lastly, Dr. Dubinet, a required course at UCLA Medical School, advises OBGYN students not to, and I quote, assume gender identity. Okay, from another class in May of 2026, it included a disclaimer that while it uses the term she and women, it does not intend to exclude, and I quote, those who have a uterus but do not identify with these terms. What does that even mean?
5: I'm not familiar with that announcement. I'd have to read the entire thing.
3: Okay, I hope that you go back and check it out. Can someone have a uterus but not be a woman? Because it seems like your school is promoting that ridiculous idea.
5: I think, again, as Dr. Hargood has described, we're treating transgender people. But we're doing that in compliance with state and federal law.
3: And you do teach biology?
5: Yes, we do.
3: Yes, this is curious. So I'm going to ask you again, can someone have a uterus and not be a woman? Just say yes or no. Can they?
5: Again, I would
2: need general
3: ladies. That's what your medical school is promoting.
2: The general.
1: You're fired. Yeah, you're fired. You're fired. If you wish to be a delusional liberal congressperson or senator or whatever or president and promote that,
2: right?
1: Fine. In the medical profession, you're talking biology.
2: Well, and this was something that the Trump administration directly addressed with the CDC after years of the Obama administration. This is during Trump's first term. During the years of the Obama administration and the CDC, they were changing terminology. And it's important that you not do that. So what they do is they tiptoe around it. What gender were you assigned at birth? Well, what do you mean assigned? Assigned by who? What did they say you were? What did somebody just... no authority to do so. That's the implication. What gender did they assign you at birth? What's your biological gender? That's the question.
1: Can't answer it.
2: You cannot answer that. And this is a problem. You know, the American Medical Association, remember that case that ended, it was, 2-3 months ago, maybe longer. And you had said for years, look, the lawsuits are going to change things, mm-hmm. especially when it comes to children. But I think even beyond that, and I think we both talked about this, even with adults who have had surgeries and said, you know, look, when I decided this, I didn't have the proper counseling or something like this. You're going to see a lot of lawsuits. And the American Medical Association released a statement basically saying, look, we're not going to be able to do this. This is going to be a problem. When it comes to surgeries, when you're teaching, and this is the thing, is that you're going to indoctrinate through these teachings and then set out into the world a new group of doctors, nurse practitioners, physicians, assistants, and everybody else that will be in charge of people's care, that will be using language that doesn't make sense to the average person, that comes straight from the agenda, that can't come straight from the indoctrination itself. And when you do that, it becomes dangerous. Biological male, living as a woman, transgender female, biological male. All of these things have to be very clear in the medical field. Because you can't change them. And again, this is why I have the problem with what were you assigned, what gender were you assigned at birth? Assigned doesn't belong there.
1: Don't you have to ask the question, who's doing the assignment?
2: Who's doing the assignment? My creator assigned it. Oh, bring that up in a liberal university. Good luck with that. And those are the things, you know, that come down to it, that it comes down to. There are no anomalies, you know, or there are, well, maybe a few anomalies out there when it comes to science. There are very few anomalies. But when you're talking about teaching science...
1: Yeah, not with chromosomes, though.
2: No. But when you're talking about teaching science, but I mean in medical and, you know, general, you know, and you make, in fact, you make a case for any anomaly along the way, right? Those would be special cases, which may require special treatment or not. This is what they're going out of their way to make it look like biologically these are anomalies. And they are not. They are agenda. They are indeed a social construct. They are coming up with their version, whatever their version is. You know, a pregnant person came in.
1: No, but you just hit it right there where they contradict themselves.
2: Yes.
1: Because we were told for the longest time that gender is a social construct.
2: Right.
1: Which means it's not biological.
2: Right. Exactly.
1: This is a social... Socially, we have decided to do this.
2: Right.
1: Well, have you scientifically? No. Well, are you a scientist or a sociologist?
2: That's it. Because
1: you're a scientist.
2: In science, they're applying a social construct.
1: Right.
2: And it does not apply in science.
1: It's just...
2: You know, it reminds me of the Earth First video that we've played. And the girl goes, you know, give me that life that rock over there has lived. And
1: what a wonderful life that rock has lived.
2: What a wonderful life that rock has lived. And then I think to myself, you know, sometimes I kind of have a boring life. And the rock may have had more. At least the rock gets outside once in a while. But no,
1: I'm going to defend my life and say my life is more interesting than a rock.
2: Yeah, well,
1: I'll take that strong stand.
2: Well, yours is... I wouldn't bet on mine on certain days. I've watched
1: The Rock doesn't talk to a cat like I do.
2: I've watched every video on YouTube 3 times. I finished YouTube. No, but I mean, it's like saying, you know, well that rock could identify as a tree.
1: It's just ridiculous. But that's a beautiful thing, how they contradict themselves. But you and I do not live in the bubble of today, because you and I both remember when the argument was gender is not sex.
2: Right.
1: And all of a sudden, one day, and I'm serious, it happened in like a month.
2: Oh.
1: All of a sudden, gender was sex.
2: Yeah.
1: It's like, wait a minute, you've just reversed yourself 180 degrees.
2: Yeah.
1: It didn't matter.
2: Yeah.
1: It didn't matter. And I go by that thing that I read the other day from the one guy who wrote about the radical transgender movement.
2: Mm.
1: That basically, it's the ultimate power play. You actually attempt to brainwash people that what is scientifically impossible is possible without any evidence to back it up. And you shame and demonize the people that won't agree with your absurdity.
2: Right.
1: And then you wish to change society by something that is so incredibly ridiculous and self-evident.
2: Right. Yeah.
1: And it's just, wow.
2: No, and I mean, it's that's it. And they say it as if it's true. And then the next phase is shaming you if you don't use the language. You heard it in a way in some of these responses here in the audio you just played. The idea is, and they're not going to answer the question, but if they were on their territory, if they were in their setting, on their turf, they would condemn you for even questioning this policy.
1: I have it here.
2: Hmm.
1: Transgenderism, the radical transgender movement, is an uncontrolled society-scaled experiment in which conformity and obedience, a test of how far you can make people parrot absurdities, inflict cruelties, collude with unrealities, and ostracize and punish people for things that they do not themselves believe.
2: Mm-hmm.
1: It is a test whether the moral self-abasements and routine betrayals that occurred in the Soviet bloc with its secret police and political prisons and armies of informants could be replicated in a liberal, democratic, and pluralistic society that lacked this formal apparatus of repression, whether minor rewards and punishments could force people to punish people for stating the most self-evident of all truths and inspire them to cheer on the chemical castration and dismemberment of their own children. It is a test of whether civil liberties organizations could be twisted into instruments of state repression and human rights groups, instruments of defamation and violence against women. It is a test that most of the Western world is failing. I thought that was just a wonderful way to wrap it up in a couple of paragraphs.
2: Yep.
1: And that Wesley Yang, and he's a writer on Substack. Don't know anything else about him.
2: Mm-hmm.
1: But I'm telling you, that's almost perfect.
2: Yeah. Yeah. I mean, again, the more we allow this nonsense, because you're shredding the truth is what you're doing. If we can change that, if anything can be a social construct, everything can be a social construct.
1: As we've said before, though, and this is where the right has to attack it, this is not about caring about transgenders. They could give a damn.
2: No. There's a mental health crisis that they themselves promote.
1: They're admitting as we have said, there's a huge mental health crisis.
2: Yes.
1: We go back to the Berkeley professor.
2: Right.
1: Going up against the...
2: Josh Hawley.
1: Mm-hmm. That point.
2: Mm-hmm.
1: That you can't even talk about this. Why?
2: Right.
1: Because they'll commit suicide if you do.
2: Right.
1: If you even talk about transgenderism, there's a mental health issue here. You can't say that!
2: Right.
1: You know, it's like...
2: They're trying to shut down the conversation. Yeah.
1: They're trying to shut down the conversation. The biggest lie is that they give a damn about people that have these thoughts that they're the opposite sex.
2: Right.
1: They don't give a damn about them.
2: No, they don't.
1: They could care less about them.
2: Yep.
1: We are Red Eye Radio.
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7: A trail of record-setting heat continues this week. USDA meteorologist Brad Rippey says this wave originated last week.
8: We started to see heat emerging from the western United States, and it really took hold across the northern Great Plains over the weekend, peaking on Sunday. And now as we move through this week, some of that heat is propagating eastward across the northern Corn Belt, the Great Lakes region, and then eventually reaching the northeastern and middle Atlantic states.
7: The peak of this heat wave Sunday, a near all-time record high temperature for the state of Montana.
8: Luckily, some of that heat has lost a little bit of punch, but that doesn't change the fact that here approaching the midweek, you're looking at temperatures in the 95 to 100 degree range.
7: Rippey says the heat should not impact Midwestern corn and soybeans this week. He adds, ironically, near to below normal temperatures are forecasted along a stretch of the nation's southern tier. I'm Rod Bain reporting for the U.S. Department of Agriculture in Washington, D.C.
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0: Beer Red Eye Radio. He's Eric Cronin. I'm Gary McNamara. Welcome and good morning. But I, you know, you and I were just talking about during the break that, and I, one of the things I'd said, and you've always agreed with it, is that the right has to go after the left on this whole thing that they care about transgenders. They don't. They don't give a damn about women.
1: No.
0: We've seen that with the misogyny and sexism of the radical transgender movement.
1: Right.
0: But they also don't care about transgenders because they themselves, if you listen to what they say there's an incredible mental health problem with transgenders, and the solution of it is to let children cut off their body parts.
1: Yes, and not talk about the health, the mental health crisis itself.
0: Yes.
1: Wow, that's unacceptable.
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1: And I'm Gary McNamara along with Eric Harley. 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
1: You know, Eric, I don't know what happened last week. The Democrat Socialists of America must have put it into print, because when we were on vacation last week, all of a sudden there's a news story all over the place. Here's what the Democrat Socialists of America want.
2: Yeah.
1: And I'm thinking to myself, as I'm on vacation last week, we talked about this 2 weeks ago.
2: Right, it seemed old.
1: And,
2: yeah.
1: And I think this was because of the convention that they held.
2: Oh,
1: they
2: yeah,
1: had the convention, and so it yeah. came out what they wanted, and that was reported.
2: Yeah.
1: And then it must have come out in print, because I was like, deja vu, didn't we do this story? Well, now they're all publicizing it. This is the Democrat Socialist of America coach.
3: To serve very wealthy people who owned a lot of land, and that's still a system that we have today, and it's something we would change. That's part of our platform, and we don't think that's extreme. We think it's a change that would help make this country more democratic.
1: It isn't extreme to them, by the way.
2: No,
1: that's the whole point. It's not extreme. All right, now let's continue about the socialism, the general. The concept of socialism, and then we'll give our analysis of this. All right, but here we go. All right. The same guy, Ashiq Sadiq, on the propaganda of socialism. Okay, here we go. Right.
3: So there's been a lot of propaganda since the Cold War and Red Scares in the United States, where very powerful people in the United States felt threatened by the politics we represent. So that's why, a lot of people never learned about the history of democratic socialists in the United States, and that it was organized workers who pushed for things like a 40-hour work week or ending child labor. And these are things that are part of the legacy of democratic socialism in this country, and that's really against nationalism and fascism. So even the label of national socialism that the Nazis used at the time was intentionally meant to trick people, and it worked at the time, unfortunately, in Germany. But that's why we have to emphasize the democratic part of what we're talking about today.
1: So what are they talking about? When to get through all the, you know, the mumbo-jumbo, what is he talking about?
2: Mm.
1: What they're trying to sell is the tyranny of the majority, which the Founding Fathers recognized.
2: Mm-hmm.
1: What they're trying to say, because remember, they want to get rid of the Senate, and then they wish to get rid of the executive branch and the Supreme Court being separate bodies of the federal government, and everything would be under the authority of the House. The Senate would be gone. The House would be population only, would be viewed as population only. And at that particular point, any of your rights could be taken away if the population, the majority of the people, wanted your

0: rights to be taken away. And what rights? Property rights. That's what they're after. Oh, they're after the government. Socialism is about the government taking over companies.
1: Yep.
0: That's what it's about. That's what socialism is. Mm-hmm. Whether it happens through the power of the people to say, we're going to take your property and we're going to nationalize these businesses, the result is the same whether it's a dictator or whether it's the popular vote. The founding fathers recognized that.
1: Mm-hmm.
0: They knew it back then, mm-hmm. and that's the fallacy of Mr. Sadiq. That's what he doesn't want to tell you, because what they're saying is, we'll do it through, if the majority of the population wishes to take away your property, well, it's the democratic process that's doing it.
1: Yeah, the people are being represented.
0: Right.
1: And the fact is, again, the tyranny of the majority and the mob rules, right? And next thing you know, you get into this populist thing, because then we have to think about the willfully ignorant. The majority, you know, and it is a number of people that where, just pick any issue that's on the table. Well, shouldn't the government, you know, the big one, shouldn't the government own these businesses? Nobody has a right to own your home. No one has a right to own these apartment complexes.
0: Well, that's where you get into socialism, which is, again, the government control. Again, the means of production, which means they control, the government owns the industry, and then you go to communism where there is no private property that is allowed at all.
1: Well, because what are the first big targets? You know, energy, things that we require to live. Energy, food. Now, the left will argue that, you know, in terms of air conditioning, you don't need air conditioning. But energy, they recognize. Now, the thing is because with their whole stupid wind and solar-powered program, you won't be able to have air conditioning, and you just won't get the job done. But they'll come in with the big ones that they've been trying to nationalize for a long time. And they are energy and, of course, the entire medical field, medicine and healthcare, those are the two massive chunks of the economy that they believe they should. And the way they sell it is, well, nobody should be making a dime off of your healthcare. Remember, we got the nobody should be making a dime off of food. Nobody should make a dime off of water. They even, you know, we had the argument, well, your city charges you for water. It's, you know, all the process. You shouldn't be charging for water. You shouldn't be charging for health care. Nobody should make a dime off of these things. And then what's next? Well, our logical step back then was, well, food. You need food every day. And then, well, that's right. Nobody should make a dime off of corporations. This is where you get into the Mamdani effect, and that is, you know, the government, in that case, the city, owning grocery stores, and then you spread, you know, you're trying to get this mentality of the willfully ignorant in the direction of, yeah, that's right, we have a right to food, we have a right to health care, we have a right to energy, we have a right to property. So think about that. Shelter, food, energy, health care, those things, those major items, is what they would target in terms of nationalizing those if they were to get
0: that. What you meant is they have a right to your property.
1: Exactly.
0: You said you have a right. Right. Because remember, the communists, the socialists, communists, mm-hmm. don't want private ownership.
1: Right. Yeah. You know, that's my whole point, is that they have a right so they want to control shelter, food, health care, and energy.
0: And then when he talks about that the Senate was just for rich people, it wasn't.

0: broader representation in the government. And the Senate was set up to ensure. That's why you have bicameral legislators throughout the Western world, whether it's a parliamentary system or a representative government system like we have a constitutional republic with a stronger executive branch. That's why it exists. It exists because the founding fathers understood, because they revolted over what? Taxation without representation. They knew it. And when you do it, and the beautiful part is, when you see what the futurists are saying, that where the population is going to grow, Texas and Florida are going to dominate 75 years from now if everything continues the same.
1: Yeah.
0: California is going to be a blip when it comes to the increase in the population. People are going to move south. They're going to move, which is why the desperation of CNBC. Well, by all liberal standards, the worst states are the red states. We'll get to that here in a minute.
2: Yeah.
0: I think National Review did an article on that.
2: My
0: it's like,
2: gosh.
0: Oh my God, this is, it's so bad. But you said it yesterday. They're desperate. They've got to put stuff out there because they know people are moving and they're trying to keep people from moving. You know, the best part is the number of people from like Florida, Texas, and Tennessee that said, we are the worst states. Don't come here.
2: Yeah.
3: Oh, no, it's horrible.
0: I love that.
3: It's horrible like, here in Texas.
0: It's horrible in Texas. Don't come here.
3: I'll tell you what's horrible is the traffic
0: from all the people coming here.
3: No. But it's, no, you think about that. And I remember Robert Reich on social media putting on, this goes back, I don't know how many years, but it was 3, 4, 5 years ago, but he was going on a rant about the Senate. I don't know if he used Wyoming as the example, because Wyoming's got fewer than 600,000 people. They only have one House seat, right?
0: Mm-hmm.
3: And that used to be Liz Cheney occupied that seat. But they have two senators. Why do they get two and California only has two? That was his argument. I'm not sure if it was Wyoming. I'm pretty sure it was, but it was basically a, you know, very low population state, relatively speaking, to California. And California only gets two senators. This is the problem, and this is what they believe. But you look at the number of House seats in California, as opposed to the one in Wyoming, and of course, you know, you look at the, okay, well, that's the representation over in the House. And the district is just happens to be the entire state in Wyoming. Those ideas, and we have said for the longest time, in fact, we may have to claim today on our 21st anniversary as a team together.
0: Oh, that's right. I forgot.
3: Yeah. Yeah, July 15th.
0: What are we doing? We should be first. Where's the alcohol?
3: Yeah, we don't have any bourbon. Ron brought muffins. Yeah, Ron
0: muffins.
3: Producer Ron brought muffins. So we had muffins.
0: Poppy seeds?
3: Yeah.
0: Seinfeld episode.
3: Right. No, because we'll get tested if we eat poppy seeds. No, but, you know, you look at that entire equation, right? And we said back in the day, you need to own what you actually want. And now they do, and it's been published. They have their convention.
0: Yep.
3: Now they're out there promoting it. They're saying this isn't radical. Of course it is. These things aren't going to happen. This is what they're pushing for, though.
0: We are Red Eye Radio.
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0: We are Red Eye Radio. He is Eric Carly, and I'm Gary McNamara. But the Democratic Socialists of America, when you see what they wish to do, there were two things, two of the most main points of the Constitution. One was the separation of powers,
1: yeah,
0: which is
1: right.
0: Where power cannot accumulate in one area.
1: Right.
0: And so that's why, number one, you've got the legislative branch, the judicial branch, and the executive branch.
1: Right.
0: They want to put the executive branch and the Supreme Court under the judicial branch, under the legislative branch, which would just be the House with no Senate.
1: Yeah.
0: So what they're saying is all the power in our society should be by popular vote, which the Founding Fathers didn't want, because separate, keeping the power from accumulating in one area was absolutely critical to them. And the Senate is part of that.
1: Yes.
0: The Senate is part of keeping the legislative branch from having too much power.
1: Right.
0: Because the Bill of Rights is the other core part of it, which is, doesn't matter what the popular vote is, Bill of Rights still stays.
1: Right.
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0: news this hour from Town Hall. I'm Jason Walker. A call for more protection amid dangerous times for judges around the nation. Here's correspondent Bob Agnew.
1: Supreme Court Justice Amy Coney Barrett has told lawmakers that a sharp increase in threats targeting her and other justices is increasingly encroaching on their personal and family lives. Barrett, along with liberal Justice Elena Kagan, testified to Congress on Tuesday, a rare event for members of the High Court. With violence and intimidation on the rise nationwide, the justices are seeking millions of dollars to enhance security to help keep judges safe across the country. Bob Agner reporting.
0: In the Senate Tuesday, the sister of the late South Carolina Senator Lindsey Graham sworn in to fill his seat 3 days after his death. Darlene Graham will fill the remaining 6 months of her brother's term. A separate special election is coming up next month to choose a new Republican nominee in the general election. Officials in Michigan eyeing lettuce as a possible cause of the large cyclospora outbreak.
2: 2026 is already the nation's worst year for reported cases. More than 30 states have reported infections. Michigan has more than 3,300 cases. Officials there say early information points to lettuce or salad greens as a possible culprit. Michigan officials advise consumers to buy whole heads of lettuce, discard the outer layers, and thoroughly wash what's left. They also suggest avoiding bagged lettuce and pre-mixed salad kits. Cyclospora is a microscopic parasite that commonly causes watery diarrhea. I'm Lisa Dwyer.
0: A billionaire Warren Buffett omitting Bill Gates Foundation from his annual donations this year following disclosures of the Microsoft co-founder's alleged ties to Jeffrey Epstein. Gates denies any wrongdoing. More on these stories, townhall.com.
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0: Authorities are still gathering information, details still coming in. However, police in Britain say a former politician and reality TV contestant was the victim of a targeted attack.
4: Lawrence Taylor, head of National Counterterrorism Policing, says authorities are investigating the planning and motivation behind what he calls a targeted attack on the former politician and reality TV contestant Anne Widdecombe.
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0: Now, it's Red Eye Radio. Gary McNamara and Eric Harley talk about everything from politics to social issues and news of the day. Whether you're up late or you're just starting your day, welcome to the show from the Relief Factor Studios. This is Red Eye Radio.
1: All across America, we are Red Eye Radio. He is Eric Harley and I'm Gary McNamara. Good morning. Happy birthday to us.
2: Happy anniversary.
1: Okay.
2: Yeah, the show wasn't born.
1: Well, our partnership was born.
2: I guess you could say that.
1: 21 years now. We're now into year 22. But
2: who was the pregnant person involved, though?
1: Who birthed us?
2: We'll use the politically correct. Who was pregnant the person?
1: Who was the
2: not
1: birth,
2: pregnant
1: who,
2: woman?
1: Who was the birthing person of
2: yeah.
1: of Red Eye?
2: Well, by the way, that should be the biggest complaint on that whole thing. You're taking credit the most credit away from women when you do that. I mean, and we already know they don't care. But you talk about giving birth. Oh, no, a pregnant person. It's a woman. Because a man couldn't do it. Even if all of a sudden nature changed that, a man still wouldn't be able to get through it. Trust
1: well,
2: me.
1: Well, I might be able to say this without getting any flack.
2: Yeah.
1: If a male had to give birth, it might be more painful than a woman. And I'm not going to go into the details.
2: Well, there's that part of it. But also, we don't handle pain as well.
1: I did see the other day that somebody, if you're a golfer, you understand this, that three putting, you know, when you three putt on a golf, when a guy three putts on a golf course, you know, women can understand it because it's almost to the level of giving birth.
2: That's comedy.
1: I know, but there we are. 21 years we completed yesterday.
2: Yeah,
1: and for me, it's amazing because there's no reason to lie about it. But my goal is to stay a year and get out.
2: Right. My goal was for you to stay a year and get out.
1: Exactly. Both of our goals for me to stay a year and get out.
2: By a year, you mean a week. But yeah.
1: And, you know, for me, it was an opportunity to do a national show.
2: Yeah. Yeah.
1: And put it on my resume and then leapfrog somewhere else.
2: Right.
1: If you would have ever told me.
2: Yeah.
1: Then it would be 21 years.
2: Yeah.
1: And I would still be doing this. I would have told you you're out of your mind.
2: Yeah.
1: When I first started. But I knew, I think we agree on this. It was about a week in where we both looked at each other and said,
2: yeah,
1: this sort of works.
2: This sort of works, right. Yeah. What's going on here? I was drinking heavily back then, but yeah. No. It was, we knew right away. I remember. Starting when the creator of the All Night Show and our flagship WBAP, Bill Mack, in 1969, he created the show. I joined him in 96. And after he retired, just after he retired in 2001, I remember Hal Jay, the great Hal Jay, on the WBAP Morning News. He had asked me on the air that morning after Bill, you know, had retired. He said, well, Bill was here for 32 years doing that all-night show. Do you see yourself, you know, doing this for 32 years? And I couldn't even help

0: But the no came out so fast. No! And it'll be 30 years for me in this December, and I couldn't be more proud, and I don't want to go anywhere, and I hope it's another, you know, I don't think it'll be another
1: years.
0: 30, but I'd love to do another 10 or 15 easily. Mm. And but no, it's been crazy. If you think about 2005, I'd love to go back to Eric and Gary of 2005, right? And wow. Because here we are, you know, basically just began the second term of George W. Bush. We're just months into it. And, you know, things were going on. And, you know, I mean, it was, we were having political discussions. Then you got to the next year. The midterm, and the rank and file Republican, you know, they were, you know, upset about a lot of things. Back then, though, we couldn't criticize, you and I got a lot of flack for criticizing George W. Bush.
1: Oh, yeah.
0: You know, on spending.
1: Yeah.
0: And, you know, and then by the end of his term, everybody was on board for criticizing him for it, of a the end of his second term. And so, you know, and all the things that we've experienced in that 21 years, and here we are in 2026, and, you know, the Socialists of America have had their convention. They're proudly, remember, with Obama, you couldn't say socialist. They said it was the new N-word, and they, you know, they condemned it. How dare you call him a socialist? You know, and then Bernie Sanders back then, he's always been a socialist. Says, what do you mean? What do you mean? And, you know, we have said along the way, look, you need to own it. If you're on the left, why don't you just own, why don't you promote what you believe, what you actually believe? And here we are, in 2026. They had their convention.
1: Well,
0: yeah, we've been talking about it a couple of weeks, but they just recently had their convention in recent days, and now they're proudly promoting it and saying it's not extreme. So there's, I mean, the spectrum of what we have covered, what we have gone through in our time together here in 21 years is incredible. It really
1: yeah, it is. And I remember in 2006, I do remember. That's when we said, okay, the Democrats now are not trying to pretend they're in the middle. But then again, the middle back then, as to what liberalism was back then, is completely topsy-turvy with where the Democratic Party is now. And so that, to me, is really interesting. When I think back, though, the things I think back of, the nights I remember doing the show, and from terrible things happening, the Vegas shooting that happened while we were on the air.
0: Because you and I were following on social media, as we always do, we're following on social media things that are going on. There was raw amateur video coming out of the Jason Aldean concert that was going on the ground level there in Vegas. It was an outdoor show. And then during the break, we turned the audio up because it looked frantic, but we couldn't hear the audio. So during the break, we listened to some of the audio.
1: It was that wasn't from a video. That was from Westwood One audio.
0: Saw it, but it was also on a video that I saw on social media.
1: Okay, but we played it.
0: No, we ended up playing it later. Yes.
1: No, we played it the first time we heard it was on the air. We did not preview that. Mm. We saw the Westwood One report played, and then we heard that the automatic gunfire sound.
0: No, I said that's what I said when I was, in fact, when I previewed it on my side, and maybe you didn't hear that, but when I previewed the video on my side, I said, that sounds like a machine gun.
1: Okay, I thought it was, I thought it was live. But
0: that entire night of covering that, because we knew right away, this was something we had no idea. We thought terrorist attack or whatever, and then as the night progressed. The Sarnia brothers in Watertown.
1: Sarnia brothers,
0: which started actually before our show, but you and I have always had the policy of we need to find reports that are coming in that we can cite, because we're not there. We don't have reporters on the scene, and we need to be able to either repeat what the local authorities are saying, and or repeat what local media or national media is reporting. And that's basically how we do our live coverage on breaking news. My gosh, the theater shooting in Aurora, Colorado. In fact, I was on that night.
1: Yeah, I wasn't here. Yeah.
0: And you weren't there. And
1: I was here for the hurricane that hit New York.
0: Right.
1: Where I was talking to people in high rises.
0: I had lost my voice.
1: Their power out. Yeah, you weren't in
0: that
1: night.
0: I was sick.
1: Yeah.
0: I had no voice whatsoever. Yeah. And it was, I mean, that was crazy.
1: The ship hitting the bridge.
0: Yes.
1: In Baltimore. Remember the plant blowing up in West Texas.
0: Right. Yep.
1: Remember that one.
0: Katrina.
1: Katrina, yeah.
0: Katrina was
1: hit, yeah.
0: The next month.
1: And you know what I remember? And it wasn't really, it didn't happen on the air, because when I got into the studio, we're about a half hour from going on the air, was the Colgan air crash. Just about 2 miles from my father's house.
0: Mm-hmm.
1: And the restaurant I talk about, Marty's, right around the corner, right the next block, is where that plane crashed. And I knew when they said it crashed, I think first I heard in Clarence. They didn't say Clarence Center. My father lived in Clarence. And I went, oh, my God, I haven't heard from, how come nobody's called me from the house? My mom was alive. Neither my mother or father had called me to tell me about it. And remember how worried I was when I got a hold of them. They're like, we're watching it right now. No, it's in Clarence.
0: And we had a friend who was also a sponsor at that time who lived in that neighborhood. And we were, you know.
1: Oh, yeah, I remember that. Yeah.
0: So, you know, trying to check in with everybody. Hurricane Rita and everything that was going on with that. I mean, a number of hurricanes along the way. But, you know, the and then you add into it all the political stories. I mean, if you had told me in 2005 Trump was going to run, that wouldn't have been a surprise.
1: 2:40 a.m. our time, 3:40 a.m. roughly Eastern time when it was announced that he won in 2016.
0: And we talked about how, you know, it was really disappointing that the nation didn't hear that victory speech. Because... It was one of the few times that he used the word we throughout that speech. And, you know, I mean, it's just his nature. But that night, he had a great speech. And he talked about it. And he said, you know, we, basically his entire team and the whole thing. But we got word early on from a reporter at that time that we had at the Hillary campaign headquarters. That, you know, she had lost it, and she's, you know, lost her temper apparently, and wasn't going to say anything. And then it officially came out, and her spokesperson came out, I forget even who it was, and said, yeah, she's gone home for the night. And then later, years later, she talked about going home and lying on the couch for days. You know, she finally, there was a concession, but all of these, you know, events, that have happened. Well, you look at 2008, 2009, the what they call the Great Recession. Then COVID. COVID was just weird.
1: Yeah.
0: It was just weird. It started to make sense to most of us, I think, because of our sensibilities as humans. That, you know, we didn't know fully what it was, but we started to sense that we weren't getting the full story. And, you know, and then how all that played out. And then, my gosh, the Twitter files, you know, and how that changed, how Elon Musk buying Twitter really changed the entire scope of all social media platforms. Then Trump winning. In 2016.
1: I remember that, and it sticks with me because we've talked about the Democratic Party and the racism of identity politics, judging people by groups and not individuals.
0: Mm.
1: I go back to that show that we did, which must have been in early 2008.
0: Mm-hmm.
1: No, the summer of 2008. No, mm-hmm. It wasn't the summer, because it was the primary. And yeah. And so it had not been decided, and it was Obama, and it was Hillary.
0: Yeah, yeah.
1: And we went on the air.
0: Somewhere around March, I guess, then, maybe.
1: Yeah, it could have been. But definitely the primary was in, going full bore.
0: Right.
1: And we said, we only want to hear from Democrats.
0: Yeah.
1: Remember that?
0: Yeah, yeah.
1: Who do you want, Obama or Hillary, and why? And the phone lines lit up like crazy. And except for one caller, after we finally said, guys, do issues matter?
0: Right.
1: Every single call.
0: Right.
1: Obama, because we need the first black president. Hillary, because we need the first woman president.
0: Right.
1: And we said, are there any issues? Finally, a guy called and said, well, yeah, Hillary's a warmonger and Obama is not. Remember?
0: Yeah. Yeah.
1: And that was it.
0: Right.
1: That was every single call that we took. And we were talking about this. Goes, look, this is amazing. Every caller is identity politics. And remember, that goes back. That goes back a significant period. That goes back, 18 years.
0: And people didn't know the words identity politics. We had seen it before for years.
1: Yeah.
0: We were fully aware of it, but you really had to be a wonk in order to, recognize it every time it was happening. But they were very clear about it. And then to the point, the endorsements for Obama from celebrities was all about his skin color and nothing about his qualifications.
1: Yeah, it was amazing. I'll never forget that. And that was, that was to me when we went, wow.
0: Yeah.
1: This is really amazing how and now we are, it's worse now than it's ever been.
0: Yeah. Oh, yeah.
1: It's a whole nother generation.
0: Yep.
1: Which has gotten us to DEI.
0: Yep.
1: The insanity of the radical transgender movement.
0: Yep.
1: We've been able to see the progression. We live the progression every night.
0: Yes.
1: For 21 years on that.
0: Yeah.
1: We are Red Eye Radio.
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0: Red Eye Radio. He is Eric Carlin, and I'm Gary McNamara. Okay, coming up on the bottom of the hour, just one more story about our 21 years together coming up. Following the bottom of the hour, I just don't have time to tell it right
1: Well, now. There's 21 years worth, so, yeah.
0: Yes,
1: I love talking about us.
0: It's all about us. I can sneak golf into here because it fits their narrative. We haven't said it in a while, the We're Doomed narrative.
1: Yeah.
0: But it, relates.
1: The reason I think from my perspective, that I quit saying it so much is because I think everybody knows it now. I think it's obvious.
0: Oh,
1: more coming up.
0: Yes.

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1: We are Red Eye Radio. He is Eric Cronin. I'm Gary McNamara. All right. One more. Just funny thing about us starting our 22nd year together. 21 years ended yesterday on yesterday's show.
2: Yeah.
1: But I just have to bring this up because it just shows you, you know, some of the stuff just behind the scenes. And this goes back, I can say this because this goes back like four companies ago. But this is a true story. You know where I'm going on this.
2: I just remember
1: it so well.
2: Mm-hmm.
1: Because I was so happy, and then you just completely destroyed me.
2: Yeah.
1: And I remember when I first started on the show, and they had us like in this production room where they made commercials.
2: Yeah, yeah.
1: And
2: yeah.
1: So where I was sitting, I had a computer.
2: Yeah.
1: The computer must have been, I don't know, I think they were using Fortran. And you were using those little cards that you blew, you know.
2: Yeah.
1: That you could blow, they blew wind through it in order to read it or whatever.
2: Right.
1: But
2: yeah.
1: No, it wasn't that bad. But this computer was so bad.
2: Yeah.
1: Couldn't play out.
2: Floppy disks.
1: Yeah. That it was so old.
2: Yeah. Yeah.
1: That I could not, it did not have the space for me. I couldn't play audio cuts. Now, it wasn't the same because this goes back to 2005. YouTube had not yet gotten to the point where it is now at all.
2: And, right.
1: But we had actually the network, I believe, this would have been the first company, it would have been ABC that we worked for, had ABC News.
2: Yeah.
1: I couldn't play the audio cuts. We couldn't play audio cuts of what politicians were playing because my computer would just go on the fritz.
2: Right.
1: We couldn't do it.
2: And they had them all organized and everything in a file that we could log on to.
1: Everything was organized and everything, and couldn't play it.
2: Right, yeah.
1: And I went to our boss at the time, no names here, went to our boss and said, can you get me a new computer? We can't play audio cuts. He goes, nope, don't have the budget.
2: Yeah.
1: But we're a national talk show.
2: Yeah. And by the way, we had the budget, but yeah.
1: Oh, I know. I know. Of course we had the budget. Yes, we had.
2: Yeah.
1: Believe
2: me,
1: we had the budget.
2: Oh, yeah.
1: And he goes, we can't do it. I said, we're a national show. I can't play audio cuts, for God's sakes.
2: Mm-hmm.
1: He said, sorry, nothing we can do. About 8 months later, I'm in his office. He goes, I need to ask you a question. He goes, look, all these other talk shows are playing audio cuts. Why don't you guys ever play audio cuts?
2: Yeah.
1: I said, we had this conversation 8-9 months ago.
2: Right.
1: What are you talking about?
2: Right.
1: I told you I need a new computer. I cannot play audio cuts on that computer. It's too old.
2: Yeah.
1: So if this means you're going to get me a new one, he goes, no, we can't do that.
2: Yeah. Right.
1: And then he never complained about it again. But then I walk in one night.
2: Mm-hmm.
1: I walk in one night to the studio. There's this brand new computer.
2: Yeah.
1: I was as happy as when Peter burned down the company on Office Space.
2: Yeah,
1: I know. No, but I mean, I was thrilled. I go, oh my gosh, there's a new computer. This is new. I can play audio cuts. And Eric looked at me and he said,
2: no,
1: don't get too happy. I think it's only in here for the day.
2: It's
1: we'll be gone by Monday. And I'm
2: It was a week.
1: Yeah,
2: I was going to be there for the week.
1: For the week? Okay.
2: Yeah.
1: You're going to be there for the week because Laura Ingram, who wasn't even working for our company.
2: No, not at the time. No.
1: Was coming in to work, they offered her the studio. She was going to be in Dallas.
2: Right.
1: Apparently, they were so embarrassed about the equipment that they took a new computer from elsewhere on that floor, put it in, set it up so they wouldn't be embarrassed with Laura Ingram saying, my God, this studio's like, did Marconi invent this thing or what? You know?
2: Yeah.
1: And so they wouldn't do it for us.
2: No.
1: They wouldn't do it. They would not give us. So
2: they did it for a guest.
1: And we're the moneymaker. We were the moneymaker. She's not a moneymaker for our company.
2: Right.
1: They put it in because of embarrassment.
2: Right. That's right. Yeah.
1: And that's where Eric came up with I can't say the way he would say it, way back then, Eric.
2: Yeah.
1: Said, we have been crapped upon so much that we don't even know when we've been crapped upon.
2: Yeah. We've just gotten used to it.
1: But that was, and so when she was done, they pulled the computer on. It was done.
2: Yeah.
1: She was there for a week, gone.
2: I remember working over at our network studio at the time. And Diane Sawyer was in the building.
1: Oh, I remember this story.
2: Yeah. And so she's in the building there to interview, I forget who it was. One of the other more important radio personalities, I guess. I think it was Tom Joyner. I think it was. Anyway, so she's interviewing somebody else, right? And they wanted to do it out in the atrium area,
1: mm-hmm.
2: but on this walkway that walked across on the second floor kind of show the entire atrium in the background. That's a good choice, right? They went into, they personally management went into every studio in that building at that time and said, don't leave your studio. What? Are we doing is this a reverse fire drill? What's going on? And Diane Sawyer said, yeah, we know. Yeah, we see all the cameras and the lights and being set up and everything. We've heard it was Diane yet. Don't. And if you see her in the hallway, don't approach her. I'm like, are you kidding me? Are you kidding me? I have a friend who works in, and it was a true story. It was like, we were all going to be, oh, Diane, can I have my autograph? Would you give me your autograph? The whole thing. Or do you want my autograph? But I have a friend who actually works, he hauls equipment for the band Journey. And he said, Neil Sean's wife, they were in the same hotel. Neil Sean's wife was walking down the hall with her security. And then her security measured, he told him, and he's the truck driver. They're one of the truck drivers. They look at him and go, like move away. Don't look. Don't talk to her. Don't approach. And I thought, this is that whole Diane Sawyer thing all over again.
1: Well, we have a joke here.
2: Yeah.
1: That is, don't bother the talent. And it came from somebody who used to work in this building.
2: Yes, yes.
1: Who told, I forgot it was Ron or Alan or both of them.
2: Right.
1: That
2: the actual talent.
1: Yeah, they were talking to us or whatever, and that person said to them, don't bother the talent.
2: Don't bother the talent. Yeah, don't distract the talent.
1: Don't distract the talent.
2: Don't distract. Yeah, don't feed the bears.
1: And it's just like, it's...
2: I mean,
1: number one, we never said that.
2: Yeah.
1: Number two, if we're busy and somebody wants to talk to us, everybody knows, it's closer to the show, it's like, man, can't talk now, whatever.
2: Well,
1: but so it's become a joke. Whenever we'll come in and somebody will say something, go, wait a minute.
2: And it's,
1: don't disturb the talent.
2: Well, it's a technical term, but I was actually at dinner out of town at this big event, and we had some big sponsors at this event. And I was there at the dinner table, and one of our promotions people says, well, Eric is the talent. Now, to our sponsors, that doesn't mean the same thing. In radio, when I say it, it's like, the on-air people,
1: right,
2: and, whatever.
1: More of a technical
2: term. Yeah, it's more of a technical term. It doesn't actually mean talent.
1: Not egotistical. Trust me. Not egotistical term.
2: Doesn't really apply, especially
1: else,
2: here.
1: Everybody else, it's egotistical.
2: For us, we have very talented people that are on the air with our company. Yeah, we're not included. But I remember sitting there at that dinner. And I said, well, Kristen, thank you for that. Talent is a loosely, used phrase. It's a technical term for the people that are on the air. But so don't misconstrue that, because the people around the table were like, what the talent? What? And, you and I, we kind of got used to it. Like I said, we've been, rained upon for so long, we don't know when we're standing in the rain. But it was the attitude that we have is that we come in and we earn it. We need the equipment. We need computers. We need microphones. Other than that, even the chairs, we'll hobble something to
1: I'm actually, by the way, I've been happy with my chair.
2: Yeah.
1: That's a huge thing. For years, I've been happy with my chair.
2: I stole it from Bongino.
1: But we do want to say, you know, to

0: calculators.
1: Yeah, what's wrong with you? You're talking about me? You want me to go on and you know, there was this belief, we don't get it anymore, that people would say, well, you know, I don't get it at all anymore, where people say, you know, I've listened to you on the air. What do you really think? What are your real opinions, though?
0: Yeah.
1: What I say in the air. That doesn't happen anymore now, because it's really, whether it's major corporations or single owners, only once in my life, and this goes back over 30 years ago, did anybody try to do that in management. That was it.
0: Yeah.
1: Really, it's, you know, the freedom that you have is really incredible, and I've often looked at it and I said, you know, the vetting process they did on me probably wasn't as deep as I would have wanted to do if I was hiring somebody like me.
0: Yeah.
1: You know, especially to talk politics. But then I remember when I hired people, even when I hired talk show hosts, you knew.
0: By that point, you know. If you don't know, you're probably not going to last long in management. But yeah, but we're very grateful for management, grateful for the audience and our sponsors over the years. And look, you know, we'd love to do another 21 years. So let's keep it going.
1: I'll be 91.
0: Yeah, that's good. That's all right.
1: And thank you to all of our great, great listeners.
0: Yeah. We just have the greatest audience. We do. Yeah. And the fact that you seek us out, you know, every day, you look for us, and you choose to be here, we don't take that for granted at all. We thank you.
1: Coming up next, we're doomed.
0: We are
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0: We are on our radio. He's Eric Carlin, and I'm Gary McNamara. Well, the British Open starts on Thursday. All right?
1: All right.
0: And remember, it was a couple years ago where Scottie Scheffler was in a press conference and said, look, golf doesn't define me as a person. Remember the...
1: Yeah.
0: Well, he was basically, you know, got in around that topic again, and he said, you know, about his legacy. Do you need to win this for your legacy? He said, to be completely honest, not really. I don't really play, like, for a place in history. I'm not playing for anything like that because... This is going to sound a little morbid, but at the end of the day, I'm going to live my life, and it's going to end. And when it ends, I'm going to be somewhere else. I'm not going to be here anymore. Is that going to be the quote after last year's what's the point, he said? This year will be, we're all going to die, he said with a smile. Then they asked Rory McIlroy.
1: Yeah.
0: The same thing.
1: Right.
0: About his legacy.
1: Uh-huh.
0: And he said, I really don't care. I would like to think... The people that love and care about me think a certain way of me, but yeah, I'll be long gone. I'll be dead. Right. I don't think I'll be seeing what people say about me. I'll be 6 feet under. I don't think I'm going to be a ghost. I don't think I'll be, you know, like, yeah, I don't care right. because I'm a ghost.
1: Right.
0: I'll be dead.
1: Right. You know, it's so funny, you know, that you want that to be your legacy.
0: You know what I think it is?
1: Hmm.
0: You watch so many sports, and the questions that the reporters ask, they give what are the calculated answers. Yeah. And now you've got some of these golfers like Scottie Scheffler and Rory McIlroy. I don't care, I'll be dead.
1: Right.
0: Doesn't mean I'm not competitive, doesn't mean I don't want to win today.
1: Right.
0: But legacy?
1: Right, who cares?
0: I'll be dead. I don't
1: years
0: care.
1: Now, is he the greatest? Was he the greatest of all time? Well, who cares?
0: You should be care. You should care if you're dead.
1: Right.
0: I can't wait to see the reaction of the reporters over the next week on this one
1: right.
0: for the analysis.
1: Right.
0: Should they care about their legacy?
1: Right.
0: Or should they be realistic and say, I'll be dead. I don't care.
1: If someone doesn't care about their legacy, do they care about their actions today? You know, I mean, seriously. They just, you know, they these rabbit holes they get into of these things that are just kind of made up. You know what I mean? I mean, my legacy, like, for my family, how my family remembers me.
0: Right.
1: But eventually, you know, they'll move on. You know, my great-great-grandkids will go, sounds like a nice guy, or sounds like a weirdo, or whatever the take is.
0: But I don't think I want to put on my tombstone, and I don't think you should either. We're doomed.
1: Actually, I...

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0: news this hour from Town Hall. I'm Jason Walker. Another death during an encounter with immigration agents.
1: Authorities say a man running from federal officers in northeast Florida was struck and killed early Tuesday morning by a tractor trailer. The 28-year-old was among four occupants of a vehicle that stopped in the parking lot of a gas station and convenience store in St. Augustine. Police say that during the encounter with agents from ICE and Homeland Security investigations, the four fled on foot, with one darting across a busy road into the path of a semi-truck. Florida Highway Patrol spokesman Sergeant Dylan Bryan says the driver stopped and tried to render aid, but the man died at the scene. It marks the third death in about a week involving encounters with ICE agents. I'm Jennifer King.
0: Prominent billionaire omitting a once close friend from this year's list of charitable donations.
2: Billionaire Warren Buffett has excluded Bill Gates' foundation from his annual donations this year following disclosures of the Microsoft co-founder's ties to convicted sex offender Jeffrey Epstein. Instead, Buffett will donate about $6 billion to foundations connected to his own family. Most of Buffett's charitable gifts since 2006 have gone to the Gates Foundation, but in March, Buffett told CNBC that he hadn't spoken to Gates since before the Epstein files were released in 2025. Gates has denied any knowledge of Epstein's crimes and has not been accused of any wrongdoing. I'm Marcela Sanchez.
0: Officials in Thailand say two more people have died from their injuries in that massive fire in a Bangkok nightclub. The death count is now officially 32, but officials say dozens more are hospitalized, many of them in critical condition. Baseball's All-Star game last night in Philadelphia, the American League over the National League, 4-0. More on these stories, townhall.com.
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0: Voters in one of the most conservative states in the nation will decide whether to roll back the state's abortion ban. Here's Bernie Bennett.
4: Idaho officials informed supporters Monday that the measure would be added to the ballot. That makes it the fourth state where voters will directly decide abortion policy in November. In Missouri, a proposal would undo an amendment adopted 2 years ago that allowed abortion. In Nevada and Virginia, measures before voters would enshrine abortion rights in the state constitutions. Both places already allow abortion through at least 24 weeks of pregnancy. Abortion rights groups have prevailed in most ballot measure votes over the last 4 years. Bernie Bennett reporting.
5: 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A tumor removed, replaced by tears of joy. 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

0: Now, it's Red Eye Radio. Gary McNamara and Eric Harley talk about everything from politics to social issues and news of the day. Whether you're up late or you're just starting your day, welcome to the show. From the Relief Factor Studios, this is Red Eye Radio.
1: All across America, we are Red Eye Radio. He is Eric Harley, and I'm Gary McNamara. Good morning.
2: Hi.
1: Thank you for being here. How's everybody doing?
2: Hope it was a good day for everyone.
1: You know what made me chuckle yesterday? I don't have as I was telling you here, I don't have the exact timeline.
2: Yeah.
1: But when I saw the inflation report that came out, and if you look at the inflation report, you can see how much energy prices affect everything.
2: Yeah, right.
1: You can see how much of the impact that it actually has on the inflation rate.
2: Right, right.
1: And as we know, oil prices over the last month and a half have come down drastically.
2: Yeah.
1: And
2: yeah.
1: I don't know I didn't know the exact timeline on it. But by the time it got to be to the afternoon, I had a bunch of things I had to do early in the morning. And when I started paying attention to what was going on, I saw the inflation report and how much, oil prices and energy prices have on inflation overall.
2: Right.
1: And then the next story I saw was Trump has rescinded the 20% yeah. surcharge
2: yeah. Yeah.
1: on oil tankers going through the Strait of Hormuz.
2: Yeah.
1: I'm like,
2: you know, it was horrible, too, because they had already set up the toll booths.
1: I saw it. I'm sitting there going, oh, okay, there it goes. And it really is, it's not amazing. I mean, it's just when oil prices drastically come down, how that affects so much.
2: Yeah, yeah, yeah.
1: There's still things, we're not out of the woods now, especially since oil prices went back up. I was down, I think I paid $2.70 last week. I'm by the gas station on the way to work. Here, the one closest to me, and it was $3.64. So that's, and so you see that happening. And so will this blip that we saw because of energy prices, will it affect how people feel towards inflation? No, I don't believe it will at all.
2: No, again, when we talk about these reports, we've said this for years. When the report comes, by the time the report comes out, the people, the everyday person, has already paid for things that this report reflects. They know what their pocketbook looks like. That's what pocketbook. For those under 80, a pocketbook was something. They know what their bank accounts look like. They know what they're having to pay. What was it yesterday that I went in and bought? These Swiss cheese. I went and got some Swiss cheese for sandwiches. And, man, I mean, the prices are, like, through the roof. I'm not sure what in the world's going on, but massive, increase in the price since I last bought it. And I was like, holy cow, 11 slices of cheese for, like, $6. Are you kidding me? I'm thinking to myself, there's no way before November to get on top of prices. The only way they can do it is I started exactly where you were on the inflation report. Because when I saw the headline itself, inflation drops. No, the inflation rate dropped. But the headlines were inflation drops. Has the biggest drop in, whatever it was in years. And it's like, okay, that's all energy. That's all gas prices. We know what that is. I didn't even have to look at the report. In fact, didn't right away. I knew what it was. Then I go to the grocery store a couple hours later, and I'm like, man, this is not, again, the inflation report isn't something they don't wait for the inflation report to see what they paid last month. They already know it.
1: Well, when you see it, you had some, you had negative numbers in there.
2: Yeah.
1: For the month. But if you look at year over year,
2: mm-hmm.
1: It's still, when you look at things that people actually buy, even energy, it's way up from where it was last year.
2: Yeah.
1: Overall energy from a year ago to where we are right now. But again, that's year to year. But as you had analysts saying, well, just as we get the relief here because of oil prices, boom, you know, it's back on again. And, you know, oil prices are you know, going back up. Now, I will say this because I said this yesterday. It was interesting that the president seemed to be not talking about any deal yesterday or 2 days ago when, well, really over the weekend when everything really started again and we were back with military action against, you know, against Iran. But he mentioned a deal today. Said, if they don't come to a deal, we're going to do this. And it's like, wow. And people may ask, you know, like for like the whole 20% thing, which he backed off on. And Trump, just reading here from Politico, Trump on Tuesday walked back threats to charge a 20% fee on all cargo ships that pass through the Strait of Hormuz.
3: Yeah.
1: In a post to Truth Social, he said the strait will be open to all ship traffic except for Iran, and U.S. will implement a full blockade. But only on ships coming to and from Iranian ports or carrying anything having to do with Iranian cargo. He added the previously announced 20% fee will be replaced by trade and investment deals between the Gulf states and the United States, which again is always the fallback with this administration. We're going to have trade. He said the other day we have $19.6 trillion in investment coming in from foreign countries. No, we don't.
2: No.
1: I think, that's what they have promised to do in the future, but that is currently not happening.
2: What was
1: at all? And there is no treaty. There is nothing that can mandate something like that.
2: What was the deal? Who was it that announced their $3.5 billion investment? I forget if it was an electronics company. And the reason I forget is because the number was so low, $3.5 billion. Look, they're moving $3.5 billion. Worth of investment to the U.S., a positive, but $3.5 billion is a drop in the bucket. If you look at the way investments go and for companies, if you're talking about we're moving all of our production to the U.S., then you've got my attention. But that happened, and I'll look it up. I'll see what it was. And the president, in fact, later that day, they were doing something at the White House, and he talked about it, and he made a big deal out of it. And the problem is that's not over-promising. That's over-celebrating. Just saying, hey, look, $3.5 billion isn't zero. It's not game-changing for that industry, but certainly it's a move in the right direction. And you leave it at that. And this is, I think this is the problem on the messaging from the administration. You know, I said to myself, especially this evening, there seems to be more excitement, if you think about it. There's more movement on the getting rid of changing the clocks thing.
1: Oh, yeah. Yeah.
2: There's more excitement on that than, far more than, of course, the national debt, but there's more excitement and movement on that than the Save America Act, the voter ID. You look at the things that are critical, and you know, whatever they do with the clocks, whatever, you know, because I heard let's keep daylight saving time, and then there's of course those that are saying no in Congress. No, we need to keep the standard time. What they say, that's your circadian rhythm is built on that, and that's the way it's going to, you know, that's the way it should be, and it's going to help farmers, and it's going to be better for school children, and blah, blah, blah, blah, blah. You know, they're arguing, and they're actually trying to argue that we can legislate more daylight hours. And you can't. It doesn't work that way. You can say, you can regulate when the sun is going to come up and when it's not going to come up, you know, because they're saying, in some parts of the country, sunrise won't be before like 9 a.m. in some parts of the year. Well, I think it was Mitch Hedberg that said, no, it wasn't Mitch Hedberg. It was another comedian. 5 hours. we moved the clock ahead 5 hours, and he talked about people who work overnights. I think it may have been John Mulaney. Anyway, it was a stand-up comedian, and he said, let's just move it forward 5 hours, you know, and that way the sun comes up at noon. You know, there are so many things that you can control and so many others, and there's arguments on both sides. Those arguments will never go away. I have my doubts as to how this is. The bill did pass in the House, by the way.
1: And I don't know. I haven't seen any. I haven't seen any count for the Senate. They're saying this is going to be much slower in the Senate.
2: Well, I did see that it faces hurdles in the Senate, but they didn't attach a head count to that.
1: Yeah.
2: And so we'll see. Because there's a number of Democrats on board with it. I don't know how many of them in the Senate are on board with it. So
1: tried it in 1974,
2: mm-hmm.
1: and didn't last. Repealed it the same year.
2: Yeah. No, that's kind of what I was alluding to yesterday. You're going to have everybody, you know, on Capitol Hill, screaming in the faces of lawmakers that, of course, that it's going to affect. You know, you're going to have, of course, I don't know, the teachers' union. I don't know if they would get involved. You're going to have, you know, the farmers. There's a concern there. How much work can be done, you know, in a day if the sunrise isn't, you know, until 9 a.m. Of course, most farmers get up long before sunrise anyway.
1: You know what I love?
2: Hmm?
1: The title of the bill.
2: Yeah.
1: The Sunshine Protection Act.
2: Yeah, Sunshine Protection. That's exactly where I was going with this. We can change the amount of sunlight we get. Well, no. You can change the time that it rises or the time the sun sets.
1: Well, the one I loved yesterday was the number of people saying, we need to do this because we need to do what Mother Nature dictated. It's like, well.
2: Right, yeah.
1: All the time stuff and everything else we do is humans made it up.
2: Yeah.
1: It's right. Humans decided this is what we're going to call a day. We're going to call a day this because of this, and this. It's like,
2: right.
1: Nothing to do with nature.
2: Well, I mean, it's you know, how the Earth revolves around the sun and everything else. And even that, we have a leap minute. How many years?
1: Yeah,
2: exactly.
1: I mean,
2: so many years.
1: Well, we have defined a year by going around the sun once.
2: Right.
1: I mean, that.
2: Yeah, but we have humans, to have a leap day to correct our math. We have to have a leap minute. There's actually a leap minute. Okay. You don't notice it, but there's a leap minute.
1: Nature doesn't change whether we have daylight savings or standard time.
2: No.
1: Got nothing to do with it, but
2: no.
1: I love that. Yes, it was like I guess when we're still dealing with the left that a man can be a woman if a man says so.
2: Yeah,
1: then you can just throw out whatever crap you wish to throw out.
2: Just throw it out there, and that's the frustrating part of it. You know, the debates they're going to have aren't going to change, and so the lobbyists, if this signs and goes into effect, as I said this yesterday. If this were to sign, they were to sign this, and the president were to sign it. If it passed in the Senate, if it went to his desk and he signed it, it went into effect immediately. Lobbyists would be on Capitol Hill, and the moment you start having that, because you know, then all of a sudden there's a new news story, and look what Trump did. He canceled daylight. He's trying to cancel daylight. Let's see what the farmers in the Midwest. Hey, anybody got any overalls? We need to wear overalls. We're going to Omaha. Hey, we're trying to. He's canceling the sun. What do you think about that, farmers? I mean, it's a real concern by farmers. My point is how it will be covered by the liberal activist media. You know, I mean, we're just going to have to build some tractors,
1: Trump,
2: I guess, with more headlights.
1: Trump has destroyed time.
2: Yeah, exactly. He's trying to. He's such a dictator. He thinks he can control how the Earth revolves around the sun.
1: But I did have, getting back to we'll get back to the time thing because we've got a great audio cut coming up on that one showing the problem with it, but I did have a listener ask me, you know, what was, you know, because the Trump, you know, saying the 20% toll on all cargo ships, mm-hmm. most people just said he's not going to stay, you know, hold that.
2: Yeah,
1: and it didn't even last a day.
2: Right.
1: And I had a listener say, why does he do that, and then back off immediately? I think that the first instinct Trump has on everything is economic.
2: Yeah.
1: I think
2: yeah.
1: it's that simple.
2: Yeah.
1: And that's the first instinct he has, and he believes, you know, for example, when he was talking about, you know, the memorandum of understanding and that, you know, what we're going to do and the investment into Iran and, you know, how the economy will boom and we're just like, stop it. He believes that the first instinct of people is what it is for him, which is economic.
2: Yeah.
1: I'm not saying it's a bad thing. I think it's a good thing in a capitalist society to have that. But those that believe in Sharia supremacy could give a damn about whether their country booms and helps the common person.
2: Well,
1: they could care less. But it's his first instinct. His first instinct was, whenever I do something, I've got to have an economic side to it.
2: Sure.
1: And that's his first instincts, and he blurts it out, and then 24 hours later, no, we're not going to do that. We're going to have massive investment deals. And it's like, okay, yeah, that's a way to, that, you know, that's his way out of it. But his first instinct is everything has to have an economic element to it, and the belief that wherever you are around the world, you think just like he does. What I have found out and is that people don't think alike. Democrats don't think like Republicans right now. They may have been closer 20 years ago, but where you've got them right now, they don't think the same way. It's not that they even differ on issues. They don't process thoughts the same way.
2: Right.
1: And I think there needs to be a recognition of that. That's one of the things that we've always talked about when the Democrats would call, sit there, everything we would talk about, they go, you're racist. Go, what are you talking about? There's no racism. It's because they practice identity politics. We don't. They practice identity politics. They judge people by groups and not individuals. So they project out that you must think the same way.
2: Yeah. Yep.
1: And people don't think the same way.
2: No, they don't.
1: We are Red Eye Radio.
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0: Caesar Cronin, I'm Gary McNamara. Coming up more on daylight saving.
1: I did think of during the day yesterday, if we were to go to war with Iran, and, you know, like in World War II, it required, pushed women into the workforce, right? So it kind of helped to expand the economy. I think we can do the same thing if, in the event that we do need to have a large escalation, a large-scale war against Iran. I think it's time to put children in the workforce, starting at the age of 6, because hear me out. They're being indoctrinated in schools. If they're learning real life skills on the assembly line, or wherever we make things anymore, I don't know. It's been a while. Then they're learning something that's going to be useful when they grow up to be adults.
0: Plus, the Democratic socialists are being blunt as to what they want.

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2: 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It appears by its own numbers, the U.S. government seems insolvent. 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
1: And he is Eric Crowley, and I'm Gary McNamara.
2: Just to show you, this is hilarious. Neil deGrasse Tyson on News Nation about daylight saving. Watch how he says one thing and sort of contradicts himself. A couple of minutes later, he goes, I just got a kick out of this. And this is why there isn't an answer to it, because it's what people personally prefer for the situation that they're in, and it's different for everybody.
3: Right. Everybody has different needs.
2: Right. So here this is. Here we go.
4: It's just kind of odd that we take an hour from the morning of sunlight and put it at the end of the day. And somehow everybody's okay with that, and we love it. Well, before there was electric light, maybe that kind of mattered a lot. But who today is saying, oh, it's getting dark earlier, I can't go out, I don't know what I'm going to do, I got to light a candle, get the whale oil. That time is long past. Mm-hmm. In the winter, where there's not much daylight to begin with, in New York City, for example, where I live, the sun won't rise until 8:20 in the morning. But if you're going to school on a bus, you have to walk to the bus or walk to school, and you're trying to get to school early, that will be happening in the dark. If you keep daylight saving time all year round. So there's safety issues related to that.
2: So the first thing he comes out with is the fact that we don't need to worry about this. We have electricity. There's lights. There's no problem. And then the next statement is, but there's a lot of safety things in the morning, because I live in New York City, where you would assume one of the biggest cities, well, the biggest city in the United States, where there's lights everywhere. He's saying it's still dark, and that's the point. Lights aren't everywhere.
3: Right.
2: But he contradicts himself in just that over daylight saving. It's like, we got electricity. There's no problem. The people say, there's no problem. We got lights. We have lights. Well, except for the kids going to school in New York City. Well, that's a major city where you have more lights, right?
3: Yeah.
2: And one of the problems that the liberals would defeat this are like, we can't turn on more lights. We need to turn them off.
3: Well,
2: we can't be using electricity.
3: Well, in the blue states, they're finding that out. We cut off the... they're cutting off natural gas sources, the way that they produce electricity in some states now has changed drastically and has become, brace for it, more expensive. So this is going to be the ongoing debate. This is why it's not going to be solved. Kids going to school in the dark is a problem. Which is why I think, and kids are with me on this, we should only have school from noon to one.
2: Well, again, for me, really doesn't matter. Summers are great. I actually don't mind winters where it gets dark. When I was living in New York, I mean, it would get dark at, it would be almost dark at 4:30, quarter to 5. I never minded that. And during the wintertime.
3: Right.
2: Because it wasn't like when you're living in winter where it's snowing and everything else, you're saying to yourself, I want to get out, and do stuff. So to me, it doesn't make a difference. I understand to other people why it does, but this is so personal as to what your current situation is right at the moment.
3: Yeah. I mean, it is. And it's not a small thing for kids going to school in the dark. Farmers, having to wait to do certain tasks on their farms until the sun comes up. That, this is a problem. This is going to be the back and forth with policymakers and everybody that represents these groups starting day one if the president signs this into law. If he does sign it into law, it's only a matter of time before they change it back. and it will be the different, the same basis argument, but it will be the opposite approach. Change it back. Everybody's been screaming, end it, end it, end it. Because think about what's driving it. You know, there is a concern with the health effects because people are lagging, man. When we change the clocks, I think especially in the fall for me, you know, it changes. But it really, for the most part, for if it doesn't affect you when it comes to kids going to school or if you don't own a farm or whatever, if it doesn't affect you in that way, it really is about just the nuisance of changing the clocks. You know, I don't know.
2: Well, it's interesting because reading here, this is from NBC. No, this is from NBC. Mm-hmm. The U.S. remains largely split on the issue. While 64% of Americans agree the clock changes should be abolished, they cannot universally agree on the solution.
3: No, that's
2: as many
3: it.
2: Prefer
3: that's
2: permanent standard time.
3: Yeah.
2: Instead, states have increasingly taken matters into their own hand. Almost all states have considered legislation to stop the changes, and 19 have passed laws authorizing permanent daylight saving time if Congress allows it. Meanwhile, Arizona and Hawaii continue to bypass the national clock change entirely by observing permanent standard time.
3: Okay.
2: The Sunshine Protection Act.
3: We're going to control how much sunlight we get.
2: It's like... So if this is coming out of Congress, does it mean the opposite? Are they not protecting sunshine? I mean, the Inflation Reduction Act did the opposite. Right?
3: Well, you know, again, the problem is from the Capitol Hill perspective or the White House or both, they're acting like they could actually change how much sunlight we get.
2: Right.
3: Well, no, it's only when we get it. You know? If we're going to change the clocks, someone else had this idea, another comedian. I say if we change the clocks when we spring forward, we do that on a Friday at 4 p.m. That way, boom, we get off, and we get off an hour early. The problem, though, with, you know, again, all of this is that the lobbyists will be in full force on this. It isn't a small thing. Because the media will be all over it. You know, we're here in the dark as if they don't have, you know, lights when they're actually reporting.
2: No, can you imagine all the local TV stations?
3: No, they'll be everywhere.
2: Here are the mothers.
3: Yeah.
2: Here are the mothers furious that their kids, look how dark it is at 8 o'clock. And I remember that when I went to high school especially, we had classes that started at 7.
3: Yeah.
2: We were always walking to school in the dark.
3: Well, we had, when I took driver education, and that's a loose term for what I learned, but when I took driver education to get my license, I took it through the school. And so I had to go to, actually I had to go there at, I think I had to be there at 6:30, 6:45. You know, there were things... When I was in the work program, not in prison, that was a different one. When I was in the work program at school, my job required me to actually show up at 4 a.m. on Tuesdays and Fridays and unload trucks and then go to school and then go back to my job when I got out at noon or whatever.
2: When I was in elementary school and we walked to school and it was probably a half mile.
3: Yeah.
2: And so in kindergarten, we were walking to school.
3: Yeah.
2: And I went to Catholic school for the first 6 years. And my brother caused so much trouble that then my parents said, okay, he's going to public school. You're leaving too.
3: Yeah. Right.
2: You don't want to follow your brother. I always talk about when I was in high school. I got called, to the attendance office, and the guy said to me, he said, well, you weren't in study hall last week. And I said, yeah, I was. I, I have never skipped study hall. I'm always in there. And he said, are you John's brother? And I said, yes, I'm his younger brother. And he said, guilty as charged.
3: Yeah.
2: I mean, that's the...
3: Oh, no, I had three older brothers. When I got to Del Rio High School, it was all over for me.
2: Yeah, I know.
3: But you know what they decided? Since I was the only one of my three, you know, I had three brothers, but the only one of the four Harley boys in band, I must have been a nerd, so I probably wasn't going to be in trouble a lot.
2: So when I was in Catholic school, church, we went to church every morning,
3: mm-hmm.
2: 5 days a week. You know, you went to church at 7 o'clock.
3: Yeah, yeah.
2: And so we were walking to school at 6:30. It was dark during the wintertime. And we were kindergarten.

0: we were in like, I don't know, third, fourth grade, and she was an adult. Her penmanship was perfect, and it was like, I remember thinking as a kid, she's like an adult in third or fourth grade. And I remember her breaking out her hard-boiled eggs, and she had her Parker pen. Constance Scott. Even the name.
1: Oh, my gosh. She's probably a CEO right now.
0: She probably is. We went to school when it was dark all the time.
1: When we in marching band, there were a lot of things during the summer, actually. They wanted us to get there super early because in Del Rio, of course, it's hot. And we started summer sessions like a week or two after school ended. And we went every day throughout the summer. I think maybe we were off certain Fridays. But we would march on the field to practice our marching presentation on the field in the morning. You had to. And then in the afternoon, we had to go back. So we would do two-a-days, you know, all summer long. But it started by getting up early. And it was often dark by the time you got there. Now, when we took the field, the sun had already come up.
0: Just to help people understand Eric and to give him some street cred, he started out in band, but he ended up as a heavy metal bass guitarist. So
1: yeah, I was actually in a heavy metal band then too. Yeah, yeah.
0: Okay, just wanted to make that clear.
1: Right. Yeah, yeah, yeah. I was a guitarist, drummer, and bass player, depending on which band you're talking.
0: Yeah, he was in band, but he was full of testosterone, heavy metal testosterone.
1: Oh yeah, yeah, yeah. No, that's how I got my testosterone.
0: Okay, we are Red Eye Radio.
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4: Yeah.

0: We are Red Eye Radio. He's Eric Carly, and I'm Gary McNamara. All right, what may block this Saving Daylight bill?
1: Yeah.
0: This from Politico, NBC, and the Los Angeles Times. Senator Tom Cotton and Senate Majority Leader John Thune have vocalized strong opposition to adopting it.
1: Yeah.
0: Then there's the Save Standard Time movement. Advocacy groups like Save Standard Time push lawmakers to abandon daylight saving altogether, arguing that locking the clock on standard time is the only biologically sound choice for public safety.
1: Right.
0: And because the proposed bill allows states to opt out and choose permanent standard time instead, critics worry it will create a confusing patchwork of time zones across neighboring state borders, which that's why the airlines are complaining.
1: Yeah, right.
0: The airlines are saying, you're going to screw up the scheduling and everything else for people. This is going to be a mess.
1: Oh, man. I can't imagine.
0: Every state can be whatever time they want. The time zones really won't matter anymore.
1: Right. In Texas, we're going to move to a seven-minute difference, an hour and 7 minutes. Because we're Texas.
0: And everything's bigger.
1: Yeah, it's just, we need more time. It's going to give us more time in the day. If you're going to do something, it needs to be one standard. You know, you keep the time zones in place. But, like I said yesterday, there was talk about doing away with the Eastern time zone. I'm like, you're going to have to stop. You know, you got to quit trying to, manipulate everything. Right now, again, this is really a populism thing that's, we don't want to change the clocks ever. We don't want to change the clocks ever. But there are real concerns on both sides that will keep this on Capitol Hill for a long time.
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10: News this hour from Town Hall. I'm John Scott. U.S. military has reimposed a naval blockade on Iranian ports. This comes as Washington tries to stop Iran's attacks on ships in the Strait of Hormuz. Days of retaliatory strikes across the Middle East by Iran and the U.S. attacks threaten to push the region back to all-out war. President Trump told Fox News Channel that more U.S. strikes against Iran coming over the next 2 days. Growing concerns about our aging lawmakers in Washington. Correspondent Laura Wetters reports.
11: The sudden death of South Carolina Senator Lindsey Graham is renewing focus on the country's aging lawmakers. Graham had just turned 71 just 2 days before he passed away. The senator appeared to be in good health and had played golf with President Trump and former South Carolina Congressman Trey Gowdy just days before he left for a trip to Ukraine. Meanwhile, Republican Senator Mitch McConnell, who is 84, was rushed to the hospital back on June 14th. McConnell says he fell at home and has been suffering from a mild case of pneumonia. He released a photo of himself and his wife. And President Trump, now 80, is the oldest person ever elected president. He was 78 at the time. Laura Winters reporting.
10: 12 states suing to block Paramount's takeover of Warner Brothers Discovery. Bernie Bennett has more.
12: They argued in a lawsuit Monday that the $81 billion merger would, quote, extinguish competition in Hollywood and lead to fewer choices for consumers across the U.S. The Office of California's Attorney General is leading the coalition. It alleges that the proposed merger would lead to higher prices, lower quality, and less content for movies and the television landscape. Paramount maintains that merging with Warner would be good for competition. The company says it will vigorously defend the transaction. Bernie Bennett reporting.
10: And five of the biggest U.S. banks reporting record profits on Tuesday, beating even the most optimistic Wall Street expectations. J.P. Morgan Chase earned a record $16.9 billion in the quarter. More on these stories from townhall.com.
13: 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America's debt continues to climb, and uncertainty still hangs over the global economy. 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
10: Another death during an encounter with immigration agents. Jennifer King has more.
14: Authorities say a man running from federal officers in northeast Florida was struck and killed early Tuesday morning by a tractor trailer. The 28-year-old was among four occupants of a vehicle that stopped in the parking lot of a gas station and convenience store in St. Augustine. Police say that during the encounter with agents from ICE and Homeland Security investigations, the four fled on foot, with one darting across a busy road into the path of a semi-truck. Florida Highway Patrol spokesman Sergeant Dylan Bryan says the driver stopped and tried to render aid, but the man died at the scene. It marks the third death in about a week involving encounters with ICE agents. I'm Jennifer King.
10: The House passing a bill Tuesday, it would make daylight saving time permanent. The Senate would also have to pass the bill before it could be cut.
15: For 70 years, the Humane Society of the United States has worked to end animal cruelty. 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
18: They need to get some new candidates. 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
20: The Prime Minister of Iraq has been amazing. He won an election that a lot of people didn't anticipate could be won by anybody else other than another person who was not, in my opinion, a good person. Not good for America, I don't think good for Iraq. And I played a role in, it was very important to me to have somebody get in there that can do the job and do it well. And we have a fantastic champion, a new champion. And he won the election very soundly, very conclusively, and he wasn't favored. But by the time they got to know him, he ended up winning, and he's going to be there for a long time. So I just want to say it's a great honor to have the Prime Minister of Iraq with us. He's been a great fighter, and he's been a great fan of America. We'll be discussing that a little bit with you, but they have tremendous oil reserves. Yeah, they have tremendous potential wealth, and they have tremendous wealth, not only potential. But he's done in a short period of time, he's changed that country so much, especially toward their thinking about the United States. And we have partnerships. Chris was just saying we have tremendous oil partnerships all of a sudden being formed over the last short period.
18: Professor, with the Prime Minister, new Prime Minister of Iraq, and he's taking questions. We're going to rejoin after we hear some of this.
20: So they have done a fantastic job over the last very short period of time. But they have a great leader, the new prime minister. He's a great leader. I think he's going to be there for a long period of time. And it's great to have you at the White House. Thank you very much.
21: Thank you.
20: And he's a young man. He's young and he's handsome, which I don't like. I'm not happy about it.
22: شكرا جزيلا لقد عقدنا اجتماعا جيدا وقد دعوت الى وجبه الغداء وهذا لم يكن ضمن البرنامج والجدول الذي اتفقنا عليه لكن هنالك كيمياء عظيمه بيننا وبينهم رئيس الوزراء يقوم بعمل رائع انا لم يتوقع احد انه 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
0: I mean, I thought, أنتم I thought some people really, really like ask long questions. And then let the person they were asking questions on talk. But this lady takes the cake.
1: Thank you. أشكر حفاوة الاستقبال إلى فخامة الرئيس دونالد ترامب.
21: Thank you for the warm welcome by His Excellency President Trump.
1: وهذه هي زيارتي الأولى.
21: This is my first visit.
1: إلى الولايات المتحدة الأمريكية.
21: United States of America.
1: فهذه الزيارة لم تكن زيارة عابرة.
21: This visit was not just like any visit.
1: وإنما زيارة إعلان شراكة اقتصادية.
21: Rather, it's an announcement of economic partnership.
1: تحدثت مع فخامة الرئيس.
21: Where I talked to His Excellency.
1: 30/9 ستخرج القوات الأمريكية.
21: On 30th of September, the U.S. forces will be out of Iraq.
1: وسوف تدخل الشركات الأمريكية.
21: While U.S. companies will be inside Iraq.
1: ودائما تخلق العلاقة المجتمعية هي الشراكة الاقتصادية وليس العسكرية.
21: While the social relations is about like economy, it's not like about like military relations.
1: أنقل تحياتي.
21: Convey my greetings
1: من أقدم حضارة في العالم
21: the oldest civilization in the world
1: إلى أكبر قلب اقتصادي في العالم
21: وتكنولوجي economic and technology heart in the world.
1: وأكرر شكري إلى فخامة الرئيس على حفاوة الاستقبال.
21: My thanks to His Excellency the President for the warm welcome.
23: Good. Well, thank you very much.
0: Probably they need better microphones in here. So if something pops up, we'll obviously go to it, but right now, it's just, I really don't feel like subjecting you to a million different questions in different languages that you can't understand. I mean, just saying, nobody speaks Farsi, nobody speaks anything else. So, but I do want to listen, though, because, and monitor this, mainly because I think the importance of what POTUS has done with regard to the Abraham Accords and everything else, and I kind of want to hear. And I want to watch and see what it's like, how Iraq responds. But, you know, we're not speaking Kurdish, we're not speaking Arabic, we're not speaking Farsi here. So we're going to, if anything pops up, we'll go to it. But we have, let me just tell you what we do have on deck today. Iran, the latest, apparently the 20% toll, cargo fee, whatever, is being rescinded. Immigration, the PR attempt to remake Hunter Biden. The Democrats' attempt to recast Ro Khanna's stunt as something like significant enough to propel him into the White House, because you guys do know that Ro Khanna is, I mean, he's going to try to run, which seems odd. I was looking at this yesterday. He has spent, let me pull up my notes, I don't know, maybe like the better part of 6 years trying to act as though he's this moderate who is friendly with big tech, so that the tech bros will be friendly with him. He's tried to sort of retcon himself into this suspiciously quasi-libertarian type moderate. But that's only if you listen, if you only look at what he tweets, or if you only look at the optics that he projects. Like, if you look at his votes, and you read between the lines on his interviews, and look at his policy positions, he is just as left as the Rashida Tlaibs and everybody else. Everybody else. He is just as leftist as they are. And this is, I mean, I guess, I don't know who he's whose eyes he's trying to pull the wool over on, but he's apparently thought it was going to be successful enough that he kept up that grift for a very long time. Do you see him being competitive? I don't see him being competitive at all, running for the White House. I just don't. I do not at all see him being competitive. He's kind of a joke, and he's very thin-skinned, and you cannot be petty and thin-skinned when you're at that level, that upper level. You just can't. And so, I don't know. I mean, yeah, I know. Keynes doesn't think any of the Dems are competitive. I do disagree. I think an Andy Beshear would be competitive, but I also think Andy Beshear is terrified. I think Josh Shapiro would do it, but Josh Shapiro is Jewish, and Democrats have a major problem with Jews. So I really don't know where. And I mean, Gavin Newsom has been wanting this since the day he was born. So I don't know. I don't know. The whole thing is weird to me. They have such a weird bench. But make no mistake, that's one of the reasons why. There's two reasons why you saw all the Ro Khanna stuff in the press. Obviously, A, as we said yesterday, he wants to distract from the whole Graham Plattner thing. They want to put that to bed and get that behind them as soon as possible. But he also has White House ambitions, and he would love to be able to just sort of propel himself from the House into the White House, but he doesn't have the popularity and the name recognition. But furthermore, I don't think that he has the discipline, because he gets real nasty real quick. I mean, the fact that this stunt that he pulled in Israel, and he had a camera crew in tow, tells you everything that you need to know about this, everything that you need to know. So it's just, I'm not really nervous about him. I have a couple of friends who are like, I don't know, you should probably, I'm not concerned about him, not at all. So that's one of the things that we've got on deck today. We're also going to get into we've got a couple of things. This is an interesting story that the UN finally admits. They came out with this paper, well, it was a statement by the UN Deputy Special Coordinator for the Middle East Peace Process, and guess what they stated in their letter? They stated something that we've told you before, something that everybody from Marco Rubio to Mike Lee has told you, and that is that the aid that has been going into Gaza has consistently been, pretty much all of it, hijacked by Hamas, and then Hamas used it for themselves. In this statement, they said that they condemned the most recent, because it has been ongoing, obstruction of humanitarian operations in Gaza, which I don't think there should be any, by the de facto authorities, because when you vote for a terrorist organization and they eat up all your resources, why in the hell are you still supporting them overwhelmingly to such a large margin that it pales in comparison to all of the other factions that fall under the fictitiously named Palestinian Authority? So they said that humanitarian workers were forced to halt food distributions after armed personnel. Now, they would not say, they didn't come out and say Hamas. You know what they said? They said that of the de facto authorities, armed personnel affiliated with the de facto authorities. Who are the de facto authorities?
2: Hamas.
0: It's Hamas. That's their government. It's their everything. Everything that comes from Gaza goes through Hamas. But they said that Hamas stopped a number of food distribution points. They entered warehouses and assaulted drivers that were delivering humanitarian supplies. They had, these incidents are not isolated. They said that it's part of a, quote, dangerous pattern of intimidation, violence, and obstruction, including smuggling attempts, targeting and abusing humanitarian operations, placing humanitarian workers at risk, disrupting the delivery of life-saving assistance, and further constraining the ability of humanitarian organizations to operate at a time, they said, when civilians across Gaza continue to face immense and pressing humanitarian conditions. Very interesting. Just saying. So they've been hijacking aid, which isn't surprising, but finally they're now saying it. But they won't come out and say outright Hamas, but that's exactly who they're talking about. So We're going to get into a whole bunch of stuff. We've got the latest Congress is back in session. They're back in D.C. 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

0: And now, all of the news you would probably miss. It's time for Dana's Quick Five.
1: All right, first up, we've got Costco. I was actually kind of shocked to see this shirt. You guys remember the Esprit shirts back in the day? They were these big... I didn't realize that the guy who did the logo for Esprit was also the guy who designed the logo for Apple, but it's true. They used to be really expensive. They used to be like $50, and I could never afford them. I never had one of these because we were too poor. But in the like late 80s, early 90s, these were like the biggest things, but it was called Esprit. And they, now at Costco, they apparently have tons of these like crayon-colored sweatshirts that were very, very famous in the early 90s. Every colorway, it's a fleece crew neck. They've already sold out online. What was the price for them? I think they're $16.99 at Costco. Now, I remember they were like, I want to say $40 to $45 in the store, which today is like the equivalent of like $130. Yeah, they were very expensive. Like, think about it. Like, back in like 1992, would you pay $45 to $50 for a sweatshirt? That's what I'm saying. They were so, I could never afford them. But it's funny because all of these like Gen X women are going, we're going to Costco to get these sweatshirts because we could never afford them when we were kids. It's funny. So I don't know if they're still at Costco, but they've been sold out online. So they probably, I don't know. This is a crazy video. There's a Russian soldier. And I saw this. I thought it was AI at first, but it's real. They apparently were training on a mounted machine gun, and the guy lost total control of it and nearly killed everybody with him. It just like went out. It went just spiraled into chaos. It was a rotary machine gun. It went spinning, and the video, as you can see, it showed all the troops diving for cover. One of the guys standing right next to him had to dodge. I mean, the way that he ducked down was pretty amazing. His reflexes were crazy. But it was a rotary machine gun. Apparently, it was a Russian mobile fire group training exercise. And the soldier that was positioned, I mean, he just loses complete and total control. And, I mean, there's a lot of stuff to be said there, but I'm really not afraid of a... I mean, if you wanted to know why the Russian military is having such a hard time, that video kind of explains it. Atlanta police are planning to keep apart England and Argentina fans over fears of violence. This because they're going to be in Atlanta, and police apparently are trying to keep the rival fans apart in all the Atlanta bars and increase security because both are pretty rowdy, from what I understand. So we'll see how that goes. We're going to see how that goes for the match. Yeah. New York sees a dramatic exodus of millionaires. It's cost an $11 billion drain in tax revenue, according to a new study. Yet they have more taxes that they're proposing. So you're going to see this increase exponentially. And it's not just the super rich either. I mean, it's middle class people that are fleeing New York City as well. They're trying to get as far away from the high taxes as possible and high crime. And in addition to that, their housing crisis has hit what they call DEFCON 1. Rents have jumped to another all-time high. Just when you thought it couldn't get crazier, it did. And apparently, eating spicy food leads to greater longevity. That's a new study of spicy foods and peppers. It makes you live longer. We've got a lot more coming up. 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
1: Welcome back to the program. There we go. Dana Lash with you. And we are at the bottom of this second hour of the program. I'm going to warn you, if I start sneezing my head off, Kane and I were just talking about this. We don't know what's happening with the allergies right now. I've sneezed like 17 times so far. Like, just in, like, the past, like, hour and a half. So I don't know what's up. It's probably, like, a sign of we're all going to die from AIDS or something like that. I don't know. Isn't it what it's... You look, you ask the Internet, and the Internet tells you horrible things.
2: Don't believe that.
1: Anyway, so welcome back to the program. Where to start? Because POTUS says that the Memorandum of Understanding, the MOU... I'm tired of saying Memorandum of Understanding. It's just boring and long. The MOU... was a test and Iran failed. Well, duh. Of course they did. But that also, again, presupposes that they were ever interested in anything to in resolving any of this in the first place, you know? That's kind of the point of it. But he was saying that we're going to continue striking them. Congress was given notice that the United States was again in a new... military operation, a new conflict with Iran. So the notification, now the administration has the 60-day clock starts, right? So the 60-day clock starts where now anything past that he's going to have to confer with Congress on, which is, I think, one of the reasons why they start it and then they stop it. And then they start it up again and then they stop it. That's kind of what really, I think, gives you some insight into this. Politico published the letter that was sent to Congress wherein he stated that these strikes represent military action consistent with his responsibility to protect Americans, blah, blah, blah, blah, blah, blah, blah. So, I mean, long story long, Iran's not complying with anything but the MOU, and we're still going on. We're still having these issues. We'll see how long this goes on. Maybe it'll wrap up again in time for the markets before everything closes on Friday, because that's usually how it happens, right? It's usually what it goes. That's how it goes. All right, so a few other things to get into. Where to even start? So the situation with pulling this up, because we've got ICE and we've got this Rokana thing. Did you guys see the video of the Rokana actual... I don't want to say detention, stoppage, for the lack of a better way to put it. I don't know if you guys, I watched the full thing because I kept waiting. There was a clip that he released, and then I guess we had to wait for the rest of everything to be released. This is cut 22. This was apparently the quote-unquote detainment. This was all it was. Watch.
3: Oh, this is a clip.

0: מה חבר'ה, דיברנו עם המפקד הכתור.
1: So they're just talking. They're like, this is a military installation. We spoke with the police. They said they got to leave. They don't understand what the problem is. Ed says the police are on their way. So, again, bottom line, because I put this, so I had this on social media. What I decided to do is I think I'm going to read all the hate comments that I got from the Islamist simps, and I think I'm going to donate it to AIPAC and just read all the comments, all the hate comments that I got from these people. Because I posted about this. The Islamist bots and the terror simps went crazy to defend Rokana. And they're like, we can't believe, you know, any American would actually be advocating for another people over their own lawmaker. First off, there's, you follow law. You don't just walk into another country and then decide that you're going to go on whatever military installation you want to. I mean, that's goofy. And Ro Khanna should act like an American if he wants to be treated as an American. I don't have to support everything that every American does. I mean, we fought a war of independence to not have to live under the thumb of the ruling class. And it's all these dumb foreigners that are saying this. They litter social media. You'll see it on my Instagram. You'll see it on Facebook. You'll see it on X, and they're livid. They're like, well, we can't believe that you would actually be advocating against a member of your own country. I don't consider Ro Khanna my fellow citizen, because Ro Khanna doesn't embody the spirit of E Pluribus Unum. Ro Khanna is he's not invigorated by the animating spirit of liberty. Therefore, I do not look at him as a countryman. I don't, and that's because of his own behavior. He had to pull a stunt to uncouple himself from Graham Platner, and he did this. This is what he did. And so the detainment was just them stopping and asking questions. It's literally all it was. Yet we're supposed to, the way that they put it, they acted like he was put in handcuffs and prison raped. None of this happened. I mean, this was the extent of it. And he had a whole camera. He had all the cameras with him. And then he immediately notifies the New York Times, and it created an international incident. But if you look at the comments that I have, and I'm completely serious, I'm going to read every single one of these hate comments, and I'm going to monetize these people. I'm going to make them work like my slaves, and then I'm going to donate it to AIPAC in their names. Just despite them. So we're going to make that work for me. It is pretty amazing, though, because they're simps for a Stone Age sex cult that are super upset that I'm right over this. This guy admitted that he went to the West Bank without coordinating at all with the Israeli government. And he even said it, quote, I did it on purpose. I wanted to see it through the eyes, through the lens of a fake people. Well, he didn't say fake people, but I'm tired of using that term. He's a drama queen. I can't go to any kind of exclusionary zone in any other country. I'm not allowed to go there, especially if I don't coordinate with the government beforehand. You know how stupid that is? That's ridiculously dumb. Are we supposed to think that you can just go? I mean, try that in any other country, but no, they're not going to. That's the whole point of it. I'm just tired of the narrative that surrounds this strip of land, and I'm so tired of the idiot simps on social media that are so stupid they buy into it. These people can't even read a book, but they're going to read whatever China slop is presented to them on TikTok, and that's what this is. They are gobbling it up. These people are the new face mask, 15 days to slow the spread. They are the dumb people that buy into every single conspiracy theory, and they constantly try to set humanity back a couple of generations. This viewpoint is incompatible with the Western world. It's incompatible with life on this gigantic mortal coil as it is, but we're gracious. So, no, I'm not going to defend Ro Khanna's despicable stunt any more than I would defend the behavior of anybody that decided to trespass in an exclusionary militarized zone that has signs everywhere telling people that it's a militarized zone because ongoing conflict and rocket fire from Hamas right to the south of them. This isn't rocket science, people. It's just literal basic literacy. So people are being hosed, I'm telling you. It is something else. And then we've got all of the situations with the ICE agents here. And so we were talking about the other issue. We talked about it a little bit yesterday, the latest in Maine. You had, again, another illegal alien who was trying to kill ICE officers in Maine, and then they used lethal force, and people are shocked that you can't just allow illegal aliens to run over ICE agents in the United States. That's really, let's just dumb it down, because that's what this is. That's what it is. Oh, well, he didn't just shoot at the tires. We played that audio yesterday of people talking about this. This is, it's the way that these people are constantly trying to rewrite what we all see in video. The way that they try to retcon history, it's pretty amazing. By the way, we got more audio of this. This is, this is cut five. This is where Ro Khanna admitted, by the way, that he went there without any kind of coordination. Watch.
0: Even more offensive than Netanyahu's responses and knowing that I was detained, an American congressman, was the Israeli ambassador's responses on Face the Nation. He says, how dare Ro Khanna go on a trip to the West Bank, Palestinian land. He informed us he was going, but he didn't take up our offer to meet and coordinate with the Israeli government, as if that justifies being detained. I did that on purpose. I've been to Israel multiple times. I wanted to see the West Bank from the lens of the Palestinians.
1: Well, if you were going to see it through their lens, you would be in the tunnels with the hostages. If Ro Khanna was going to see it through the lens of the Gazan residents, then he would be in their apartments where they had hostages kept. If he wanted to see it through their eyes, he would probably be on the rooftop of a school loading rockets. Because that's seeing it through those eyes. And I'm not going to use, again, just like I don't call a male who cuts off his penis and decides to refer to himself as a female, a woman, I'm not going to buy into the fairy tale of retconning an entire people by using a fake term that's never existed and hasn't been supported by thousands of years of antiquity. So it's Gazan. You have a colonist government that moved in after it was given a strip of land, like welfare, and then they, like every other welfare queen, proceeded to completely destroy it. Like it was Axl Rose in a hotel room. And then from there, they built tunnels. You remember the video that we showed you a couple of years, was it a year ago, year and a half ago? One of Hamas's leaders, his big, fat, ugly wife, who could barely walk through the tunnels, carrying her giant $100,000 Birkin as she's fleeing when Israel finally responded. I know you all remember that video. That was true. That's why they don't ever go back to Gaza. They stay over in their swanky penthouses in Doha. That's where they all live. But, no, he was told, and he knew that it was not an area that he was supposed to go into. But he admits there that he didn't coordinate. I can't tell you how many lawmakers go over to Israel or any other foreign country, and they always have to coordinate, especially if they're going to any kind of government site, militarized zone, anything like that. They have to coordinate with the government of the country that they are visiting. I don't understand why that's so hard for people that have more than one brain cell to comprehend. What is the objection to that? Are we going to just allow every Tom, Dick, and Harry to walk

0: And they did, redid the Give Peace a Chance. And they had, like, these jump cuts of all these different celebrities that worked together on this song. And they did this video, and it was, like, one, somebody sang this, like, they would have, like, a couple different artists per stanza. And then they would have, like, everybody in a...
1: The World, right? That was We Are the World?
0: No, it was all we're saying is Give Peace a Chance.
1: Oh, okay.
0: And they redid it. They redid Lennon's song. And they had, like, Yoko Ono was in it at one point. And this was back in the 90s. And this was after, again, we were dealing with Iran. We were dealing with Iraq. Saddam Hussein, all this stuff. And I just remember me and my friends, you know, we would have sleepovers and we'd stay up all night and watch MTV. And that song was played ad nauseum. And... my point in sharing that is that we have grown up with the specter of this sort of this Islamist ideology for as long as I can remember. It has dictated foreign policy. It has dictated everything in the Middle East. And here we are so close. 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
9: I am going to be working on our behalf. I am going to be telling the stories on our behalf. And you better believe I'm going to be doing it with a little bit of joy, a little bit of enthusiasm, a little bit of energy, and a little bit of stick it to them. Because that's the Michigan way.
10: It's like Stone Cold Stephanie Austin over here. A little bit of what? A little bit of stick it to them? Or Stone Cold ET, if you've ever seen that video.
11: I expected her to do a high kick and tell us she's 50.
10: No joke, right? Because I can kick and I can jump. Oh my gosh, that's Michigan Senate candidate Haley Stevens. Why are they all weird? All these broads on the left, why are they all so odd? I don't get this one. So we came up with her rap name. It's a little stick it to them. Right? It's kind of long, but it works. Sounds like something Nicki Minaj would have come up with. A little stick it to them. A little stick it. Very Bostonian. She stumbled there for a little bit, which makes me think it was kind of, I don't know. Doesn't it seem, I mean, it seems very performative, but weird, right? Just, I don't understand what people were supposed to glean from that, but what does that mean, stick it to him? I honestly was waiting for her to produce a knife as she was speaking, just to highlight, we'll stick it to him. Why can't they just come up with a normal candidate? Dear heavens, the closest thing they got was Josh Shapiro in Pennsylvania, but he's Jewish, so he doesn't count, you know. For them, that's what they look. That's how they look at it. That's the whole reason why he didn't run, and Kamala Harris did. They literally looked at Josh Shapiro, and they're like, well, we could have you, or we could have Kamala Harris, who's a nightmare, but at least she's not Jewish, so I guess we'll go for her. That was their thinking. That's not a joke. That's how these people think. They don't have any. Wait, because I can hear you guys thinking out there. I know what you're saying. You're like, well, that's good, Dana, that they don't have anybody that's going to be competitive. No, that's not good, because here's why. That means one of these lesser-known cretins that has tons of baggage and is weird, they're going to put that person on the fast track funicular all the way up to the head of the party. That's what's going to happen. I'm just warning you right now. They're, one of these freaks will ascend. So, yeah, you do have to worry about it. She's like a demonic Ms. Rachel. Who's that chick? The crazy, chonky chick with the ponytail? Who's that pops around and talks about how much she hates Jews? Who's that? That Ms. Rachel?
11: I think that's her name.
10: Yeah, she's like the Muppet nightmare. I don't know. This is like the political version of her. Very much so. All right. We've got a lot more on the way, including Islamism. We're also going to get into the drain in New York because people are done with it. They don't want to stay there. They don't want to stay and deal with any of that. We're going to dive into that, the latest with Iran and more. Stick with us. Second hour on the way.

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3: News this hour from Town Hall. I'm John Scott. U.S. military reimposed a naval blockade on Iran and intensified its airstrike campaign early Wednesday, hitting an Iranian army barracks. Missile alert warnings went out in Bahrain and Kuwait as they faced incoming Iranian fire, something that's been a daily occurrence, further straining a ceasefire in the war. Jordan also said that it shot down three incoming Iranian missiles. Supreme Court Justices Amy Coney Barrett and Elena Kagan have told lawmakers that a sharp increase in threats targeting justices is encroaching on their personal and family lives. Testifying before a House Appropriations Subcommittee, they say judges and lawmakers alike are facing more threats and are seeking millions of dollars to enhance security.
4: And those statistics sound abstract, but being on the receiving end of them is not, so I thought I would just share a little bit about how the threats have affected me and my family personally. They have required me to, my children, to think about and see things that children should not have to see or think about. One example is when threats to my life were particularly intense a few years ago around the time of the Dobbs leak.
3: That is Justice Barrett. Justice Kagan says it's getting critical.
5: The Capitol Police Chief recently testified that threats against Congress are up 50% this year. The Supreme Court police expect a smaller but still very substantial 38% annual increase in threats this year, which follows a 25% increase last year. For some of us, those threats have come very close, and all of us live with the knowledge that they may again materialize.
3: A somber ceremony Tuesday as the sister of the late South Carolina Senator Lindsey Graham was sworn in to fill his seat 3 days after his death. Darlene Graham will fill the remaining 6 months of that term. More on these stories from townhall.com.
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1: Stocks were up Tuesday after data showed slowing inflation, even as shares of IBM stock went south.
2: Stocks rose on Wall Street after a report showed that inflation wasn't as bad as expected last month. The gains came even though oil prices continued to climb on worries that the U.S. and Iran may return to all-out war. The S&P 500 rose 0.4% Tuesday. The Dow added 9 points. That's less than 0.1%. The Nasdaq Composite rose 0.9%. Treasury yields fell in the bond market following the better-than-expected report on inflation. Chip stocks and other AI winners rebounded. Big U.S. banks, including J.P. Morgan Chase, reported strong profits. A big drop in IBM stock kept the gains in check. Seth Sutel, New York.
1: A U.S.-Russian space crew has arrived at the International Space Station for an 8-month mission. This is highlighting cooperation despite tension between the two countries. News at townhall.com.
3: From the KSEV Weather Center, today expect a thunderstorm with cloudy skies in the morning, giving way to a mix of clouds and sun in the afternoon, reaching a high of 86. Tonight will be humid with clouds on the rise and temperatures dropping to a low of 77. Tomorrow anticipate cloudy and humid conditions with a chance of thunderstorms in some areas during the afternoon with a high of 91. As we head into Friday, it will remain humid with clouds clearing at times for sunshine, but there is a possibility of isolated thunderstorms in the afternoon with a high of 90. With the KSCV Weather Center forecast, I'm AccuWeather meteorologist Joe Lundberg.
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Wednesday morning, hump day, baby. Halfway home to the weekend. Welcome into the press box. I'm your host, Russell Sherrill. You're on the voice, AM 700 KSEV. All-star game in the books. Dominated by the American League. Boy, did they ever. Oh, man, I didn't put any music in going into the first break here this morning. I'll just throw that in. 4-0 was the score last night. Not a lot of excitement. I mean, outside of the first inning where the American League just absolutely teed off on the Philadelphia Phillies, the hometown, home hosting sites, Citizens Bank Park, Christopher Sanchez, teeing off on him in the first inning as they would put up three runs in the first. Yordan Alvarez with a single to start after Mike Trout struck out to start the game. But Yordan Alvarez, who went 1-for-2 with the single, a walk. Yeah, two outs and then another walk by Sanchez, and then Cody Bellinger, Ben Rice with back-to-back RBI singles. Cody Bellinger's was a two-run single. Ben Rice bringing in that third run to stake the American League to a 3-0 lead in the top of the first inning. And the National League just couldn't do a thing. Nothing against the, the American League pitchers who absolutely shut them down, giving up just three hits. All of them were singles. All of them singles by the National League hitters. 15 batters were K'd by the American League pitching, including three by Dylan Cease in the bottom of the first inning. National League would actually punch out 12 themselves, and the American League had just seven hits. And again, three of those were in the first inning. It was not a very exciting game overall. This was the 10th shutout in All-Star game history. And the last time it was done, 2013, by the American League. Those three hits, all singles, was tied for the second fewest hits allowed in an All-Star game. In the American League again, also that same year, 2013. The last to allow three or fewer hits in the Midsummer Classic game. Now they were just 1K away, was the American League, from the most strikeouts by a team in a 9-inning All-Star game. That was set in 2019 by, again, the American League with 16. Cody Bellinger was named the MVP. Again, the two-run single. They got him on the board first. Why not? Pretty crazy, though, that of all the years in All-Star game history,
that this was the first time since 1962 in the All-Star game where multiple Yankees had RBIs. Cody Bellinger and Ben Rice doing it last night. Last time again that happened, 1962, Roger Maris and Tom Tresh. Hard to believe. Now, this was the seventh time multiple Yankees had RBIs in an All-Star game. First time was 1933, Lefty Gomez and Babe Ruth. Just, I say hard to believe just because of the amount of Yankees that we typically have seen and do see in the All-Star games. Scary, scary moments. This might have been the most dramatic thing of the entire All-Star game, given how kind of boring it was for 4-0 game. When Riley O'Brien, and this is the one thing that has to make every team, contender, organization, you name it, fan bases just absolutely cringe when you're playing in an absolutely meaningless baseball game. When you see your stud player get plunked and get plunked in a rough spot. In this case, it was Junior Caminero, the superstar from the Tampa Bay Rays, when he was hit on his left pinky by 97 mile an hour fastball from Cardinals right-handed pitcher Riley O'Brien in the third inning. I don't know. X-rays came back negative. He feels confident that he's going to be able to play this Friday when they're back in action in a doubleheader with the Boston Red Sox, the red-hot Boston Red Sox. But that, I mean, and I don't know, the count, what was the count on Caminero at that time? I can't remember what the count was. Oh, it was one ball, no strikes. There just has to be an unwritten code in this game that you just don't pitch high and inside. I don't care. I know you can't just serve it up to these guys, that you're doing your best to get these guys out. But coming up high and tight in an All-Star game, there's got to be some unwritten baseball code on that. I mean, it was a 97 mile an hour fastball that comes up and in and nails him on the finger. And listen, if that had come back broken, I mean, that could have derailed him for the rest of the season. At least for a good portion of the second half of the season. Where they're in a pennant chase of the National League East, American League East Division. But at least he's okay. As indicated by Caminero through apparently an interpreter, that he's good and hopes to play this Friday. But boy, that was a scary moment. When he busted him up and inside by the first time All-Star in Riley O'Brien. All right, 281-558-5738. So we're through that. All Major League Baseball teams have the day off today. Everybody but the Phillies and the Mets
We'll have the day off also on Thursday before everybody else picks up again on Friday, except for the Phillies and Mets, who will have a strange Friday off. When they open their three-game series to come back from the All-Star break. With the Astros in third place in the American League West, three games out of first place, a game and a half behind the wild card, the final wild card spots, as they will open up a six-game homestand with the Baltimore Orioles and the Miami Marlins. Marlins, who were on a roll, have now lost three straight. Baltimore coming in with almost an identical record of the Astros at 46-51. The Astros 47-51. As we prepare for the home stretch of the regular season in Major League Baseball, with the Tampa Bay Rays leading the American League East, White Sox and Guardians tied in the Central. The Rangers up by a game and a half over the Mariners, three games over the Astros. National League, the Brewers over the Cubs by five games. Braves up by two games over the Phillies, and the Dodgers cruising with an 11.5 game lead over the Arizona Diamondbacks. But the Diamondbacks are just 2.5 games back of the wild card, so they still have something to play for. You gotta love the extra wild card in Major League Baseball. Now the 28 of the 30 teams, they'll be back in action on Friday. Phillies and Mets, those other two, 29 and 30, open up their three-game series tomorrow. That's weird, I don't know. They play tomorrow, then they're off on Friday. Not sure why that is. 281-558-5738. You're in the press box here on the Voice of Texas, AM 700 KSEV.

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All right, 6:24 here on the Voice of Texas, AM 700 KACV. Today, July 15th, is the franchise tag deadline dates for tag players to enter into multi-year deals. No drama here, that's for sure, as there was only four players that were tagged here this season. Daniel Jones, who quarterback from the Indianapolis Colts, who received the transition tag. Breece Hall, of the New York, running back of the New York Jets. Kyle Pitts, tight end of the Falcons, and George Pickens, all receiving the franchise tag tender. And Jones, Hall, and Pitts all have already signed their extensions. Jones got himself a two-year, $88 million contract. The Indianapolis Colts truly putting their trust in Daniel Jones, coming off an Achilles injury from this past season. Breece Hall, a three-year, $43.5 million deal for the Jets running back. Great running back, just bad football team. Bad football team that has a lot of work to do to rebuild that franchise. And then there's Kyle Pitts, who signed a three-year, $54 million deal to stay with the Atlanta Falcons. That leaves George Pickens as the only one. He'll play out his deal this year, I'm sure, with the 3 o'clock deadline, unless they reach an extension before then. But the Cowboys have already said they're not going to extend him this year, given that they're a little bit strapped with some of their other players. So he's going to get paid $27.3 million to play on the franchise tag, all guaranteed. And he's already signed his tender. Well, the plan is that he has accepted it. He was in the mandatory minicamp last month. So no drama there in the National Football League. I love this. Going into, see, and I can talk about these kind of things all day when it comes to these kind of things with training camp opening up, what, golly, less than 2 weeks away from when rookies will start reporting around the 20th, the 21st of July. Hard to believe. Can't wait. Don't get me wrong. I can't wait. For the upcoming season. But looking at, I found this little nugget from the National Football League, NFL.com, ranking the divisions this year, and really I don't have a lot of argument other than their top one. As they have the NFC North ranked as the toughest division going into the 2026 season, and I just shake my head at that. It's not even close over the NFC West.

0: I'm sorry. I look at the NFC North and what the Chicago Bears, and I believe Caleb Williams is on the cover of Madden. That could be a curse. Just all the close games they were able to win this past season. Will that be sustainable? That's hard to repeat. I expect the Lions to bounce back after their disappointing 9-8 season last year in the NFC North. I do. The Green Bay Packers, I expect to take a bit of a step back without Micah Parsons for at least the first half of the season. That is a huge blow to their defense. And then the Minnesota Vikings. Listen, the Vikings, they're going to win some games. They have too much talent not to. I mean, they should be good enough to go, whether it is Kyler Murray or J.J. McCarthy at quarterback, which you got to believe going in is going to be Kyler Murray, that they will be good enough to win, at least go 7-10, 8-9, maybe even 9-8. Who knows if they could push it that far. I mean, everybody in this division last year, I think, went 9-8. And as good as that is, it's just tough to repeat that. When some of these teams have had some of the roster turnover, and then trying to repeat winning those one-score games, the success that the Bears had this past season, it's hard to do. And for me, it's just a no-brainer with the NFC West when, as the top division in football, with the current Super Bowl champs, yes, they did lose Kenneth Walker, who left them to go to the Kansas City Chiefs. But they did go out and get Jadarian Price, the rookie running back, the other stud rookie running back from Notre Dame. Other than that, they really didn't lose too much from last season. Jaxon Smith-Njigba is a superstar. Sam Darnold has proven himself for a second straight year, despite, yes, a ton of turnovers that he had, 14 interceptions. But I just don't think it's a fluke. I mean, what he did in Minnesota and then goes to Seattle and duplicates that and then took it a step further, winning the Super Bowl. And then you throw in the 49ers, who go out and bolster their offense with Mike Evans, along with a solid quarterback in Brock Purdy. Looking to bounce back this year, stay healthier this year. George Kittle. Christian McCaffrey and Christian Kirk, the former Texan. Also joining the stable of wide receivers with Mike Evans and the San Francisco 49ers. That also has, you know, a solid defense. 49ers have been to the playoffs for the last 5 years. Yes, they have the Arizona Cardinals in the NFC West, who is an absolute joke. They will not be good, that's for sure. But then there's the Los Angeles Rams, who you can just say they are the one team that you can definitely say it is Super Bowl or bust. They are all in after they went out and acquired Trent McDuffie, one of the top shutdown corners in the NFL, and then go get Myles Garrett from the Cleveland Browns with a blockbuster trade, who just won his second Defensive Player of the Year award. I mean, how this is not number one, the toughest, the best division in football going in by anybody else's measure, I have no idea, and I will make that argument all day that the NFC West is tops. I don't know how, unless the NFL's just wanting this conversation, as they have the NFC North. Per Nick Shook of the NFL, NFL.com. No way for me is the NFC West not the top division in the National Football League. And the Rams. Unreal. Looking forward to seeing if they live up to the hype this year and make that push to the Super Bowl, as they are one of the favorites not only to reach it but to win the Super Bowl coming in this season after the moves they made this offseason. They have the reigning NFL MVP in Matthew Stafford, a great offensive wide receiving core with Puka Nacua, Devontae Adams, Kyren Williams at the running back position. They're loaded, and a solid O-line. Now, for me, the third best division in football is the AFC North. Flip a coin between them, maybe the AFC West. Maybe I give the nod to the West just because the Denver Broncos, I think, are the best team in the AFC. Just my opinion, by the way. As the Broncos look to make another run at it this year, you know, it's hard for me. It's hard for me to put the West though over the AFC North simply because of the unknown of Patrick Mahomes and what that will look like for the Kansas City Chiefs. Coming off the season-ending knee injury, that was in December. The hope is that he'll be ready. What that will look like, only time will tell once we see him on the field. Justin Herbert and the Chargers continue to make strides in the AFC West. They brought in Mike McDaniel as their new OC to help improve that offense that is already pretty good. And they've been a playoff team over the last 2 years. I just like the AFC North at three and the West at four simply because despite the head coaching changes within the division, Joe Burrow, Lamar Jackson, need I say more? Those two teams, the Bengals and the Ravens, should be battling it out for the top spot. I hope my Pittsburgh Steelers and Aaron Rodgers will be making another run at it with Mike McCarthy. Offense can't get much worse. And they brought in Michael Pittman Jr. and Rico Dowdle on the offensive side as well. And they won the division last year, despite having that old man at quarterback. Zero wide receivers behind DK Metcalf, who then decided to, at the most inopportune time of the season, when they needed him the most, to go ahead and get himself suspended for a game or two when he went and interacted with fans in Detroit, making it come down to that last game of the season with the Baltimore Ravens that the Steelers wind up pulling out. And then the Browns will be the Browns. AFC South, I like, is definitely as that fifth best division with the Colts, Jaguars, and Texans. The Titans are up and coming with Cam Ward. You got to like Cam Ward. Just a good dude from Texas. Going into year number two, be interested to see what his progression is like, particularly under Brian Daboll as the offensive coordinator. He did a lot of wonders with Josh Allen when he was in Buffalo as their offensive coordinator. Not saying that, that's where the measuring stick should be. Just noting that he has had success. Then the NFC least, the AFC least. Both those divisions are weak. Flip a coin where you want to put them. And then we all know who's at the bottom. Oh, yeah. The NFC South. With the Panthers, Buccaneers, Falcons, and the New Orleans Saints. I mean, when you win the division at 8-9, need I say more? Need I say more on that end of things? But just some fun stuff as we continue to inch closer to training camp in the National Football League. Woo, that's a little hot. National Football League. 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College football, your phone calls as well. 281-558-5738. If you'd like to chime in the press box, how would you rank the divisions in the National Football League heading into 2026? 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
0: Yes, sir. Football's in the air. 6:44 here on the Voice of Texas. Welcome back into the press box. Chris Salcedo Show coming your way, followed by Brian Kilmeade. Money Matters with Blake, Brent, and Wes. Got the Dana Show, Chris X, and Craig Collins for the ride home. Just keep it locked in right here on AM 700 KSEV. Good morning. Welcome in the press box.
7: Hey, Russell.
0: Hey, what's going on?
7: Well, you're hitting on things that, you know, is one of my pet peeves. You got in the NFC West. Best division last year had 41 wins. That was the West. So that, imagine that. That's a team those teams average 10 wins, over 10 wins each with 41 wins. And then you got the East with 27 wins. So that's what's wrong with divisions right there. Because the East sucks. The East teams average 3.5 games less winning than the West. So the Arizona Cardinals' chance of ever getting better or catching up, kind of like the Cleveland Browns, it's not good, because their division, three of the teams in their division are, you know, possibly Super Bowl bound this year, right?
0: I mean, the Rams in the West?
7: The West. I mean, those three teams got legit chances to make the Super Bowl, right?
0: Absolutely.
7: Yeah. And then you got the Cardinals. I mean, that's what's wrong with divisions right there. And I got to be honest with you. I'm sick and tired of playing the Jaguars twice a year, the Colts twice a year, the Titans twice a year. Aren't you? I get tired of that. I want to see the same teams twice a year. Just because back in the day when they didn't have a ton of money and they were worried about getting around the league, paying all the costs, they made this up.
0: But within the division, they've always played their teams in the division twice a year.
7: I know. That's what's wrong. Why?
0: Listen, as a Steeler fan, I look forward to playing the three teams in our division every year, twice.
7: God, I hate that. I hate it to a core, because it just doesn't make no sense. Look at the Patriots. When Brady was Brady, that division sucked for so long, except for the Patriots, and until Josh Allen came around. But before that, before Josh Allen, hell, the Patriots had a free run every year, basically, in that division. Because the six teams they played, they were almost 5-1 every year against them.
0: Oh, sure. I mean, until Josh Allen came around, yeah. I mean, Brady had a deep run. I mean, you could say the same thing about when Peyton Manning was there with the Colts. I mean, he owned the AFC South. It always posting, you know, 5-1, you know, 6-0 records within the division. I mean, remember the Texans had like just an awful record against the Indianapolis Colts until recently.
7: Yeah, Yeah, but it's no, the Texans couldn't hardly ever beat Manning.

0: is me. This is horrible. Blah, blah, blah. No, it wasn't. No, it wasn't horrible. Everybody still was college. There was UT fan, A&M fan. Everybody lived. Nobody was committing suicide.
1: No, but everybody missed it. I missed it. I'm not. I've got nothing for A&M or Texas, and listen. I missed the annual Aggie Longhorn game. I enjoyed that every year at the end of the year. I mean that was something going all the way back to when I was a kid. Obviously, my dad being a UT alum and watching that with him, it was always fun. Especially when it used to be back in the day when it was on Thanksgiving night.
0: Yeah, I remember that. But let me tell you something. When I was young, and my dad, I asked my dad. I said, I heard they're talking about Michigan, Ohio State, and somebody made their comment. Michigan could go 1-11 as long as that one win was against Ohio State, and they would have a good year. Somebody made the reference to that, and my dad, I was young, and I said, that don't make no sense to me, Dad. And my dad explained it to me. He said, You're right. It doesn't make no sense. You'd rather them go 11-1 and lose against Ohio State. But some people would actually like it the other way around. And I know I'm going extreme here, but you understand what I'm saying.
1: Yeah, I do.
0: I mean, I don't give a rat's ass about a rivalry. I care about what happens at the end, where your team ends up at the end of the year. That's all that matters to me. You can play A&M the first game of the year and lose, as long as they win the rest of them, and I'm a happy, happy guy.
1: See, there are a lot of people that feel that way. Like you said, that say, I don't care if our team goes 1-11 as long as we beat our rival. And in this case, if you're a UT fan, you're saying, hey, I don't care if we go 1-11 as long as we beat A&M.
0: Yeah, and I know we're talking extreme. Let's just say 5-7. Instead of going 7-5 and losing against them and making a bowl. Back when bowls were bowls, right? Not with all this playoff stuff. But, yeah, I don't understand it. It's never I hate that we have to play the Jags twice a year. That just makes me puke. I don't like them. I'd rather see different teams every year. And like I said, I don't like strength of schedule, to be honest with you. That's not fair. Basically, what you're telling the teams that are succeeding, hey, you succeeded this year, but guess what? You got to play the number one guys next year too. That's stupid. Why? So basically, you're rewarding people doing good, and you're punishing the ones doing good, and you're awarding the teams doing bad.
1: So how would you balance that? I mean, we're talking when you talk about though. Keep in mind, out of a 17 game schedule, you're really only talking about what, three games?
0: But I want all 17 games to be different. I don't want you playing the same team never in a season. Doesn't make sense. Doesn't make sense to play a team. When you have 30-something teams, it doesn't make sense. And you're only playing 17 games, it doesn't make sense to play the same teams twice a year. Doesn't make sense whatsoever to me. I understand it in baseball and basketball because of the number of the games. I mean, if everything was perfect, there'd be 31 games and you play 31 teams in the NFL. You play every team.
1: Oh.
0: But since you can't do that and you can only play 17 games right now, about to be 18, I guess, you just go down the line. And the ones you didn't play this year, you're going to play next year and you incorporate some of the others in that next year. I don't care about rivalries. I mean, look, Pittsburgh and Houston and Oilers had a great rivalry back in the day, right?
1: Sure.
0: That's been gone and dead for so long, and we're all living, and it's no big deal, and life goes on, and so does the league.
1: Well, that was thanks to Bud. That was thanks to Bud Adams taking the Oilers out of Houston.
0: Yeah, and hey, how about that East? 27 wins they had last year. I, I, I,

0: four teams. What's that? That's not even, they didn't even average 7 wins. I mean, that's how horrible that division is.
1: I know.
0: And that's not good. That's not good. For one thing, you're not helping that division getting any better, having to play 3 bad teams every year, twice. 6-year games, you're playing against teams that aren't very good. Because you're not very good. And you're stuck in the division. They got to get rid of it. I love when the NBA went to 2. Now if they would just go to 1, life would be a whole lot better. And then you would all, and like I'm going to end it. Every year, every division, every year, every sport, you have a team that has more wins that don't make the playoffs. And that's just foolishness.
1: I know you don't like it. I know you don't like teams with losing records winning divisions like last year and going to the playoffs.
0: Yep. It doesn't make sense, Russell. Sports is all about winning. It's about winning. It's about winning the game. And the teams that win most games are the ones that are supposed to make the playoffs. Not just because they're in this conference or in this division. And you can't argue that, can you?
1: I mean, I can't as far as the point.
0: You're right.
1: Your point to what you're saying is winning is the object of the game. You're right. I can't argue that. To say that a team shouldn't be rewarded, one team be rewarded for winning their division to get into the playoffs,
0: it makes sense.
1: I mean, it does and it doesn't. You're right. I mean,
0: it does
1: because it's an automatic, because it's an automatic deal. It's kind of like at the time, the automatic berth that's given for the conference champion in the college football playoff.
0: And that's ridiculous as well. That's why I said the other day, they should go by whatever is the strength of schedule at the end of the year and by records.
1: I mean, at least they changed the seeding of the byes to it's not given to the conference champions, it's given to the top 4 teams.
0: Yeah, why do you have byes? If your whole theory is, we want 12 because, maybe the 12 could be real good and get hot and win it all, well then, hey, same thing, why have a bye? Why don't you make the top guys, maybe they get real, have a bad game and lose and they're out.
1: Well, if they expand this thing, if they expand this thing, there will not be any byes.
0: That's right. I don't like byes. I hate byes as well. I don't think there should be any byes.
1: Yeah.
0: If you're 14-3 in NFL and you're playing let's be honest, an 8-9 team that won a division,
1: yeah,
0: you should smash that 8-9 team.
1: I know this drives you crazy too, even though that 8-9 team gets to play that 14-3 wild card team at home.
0: Yeah, that's craziness. Thank you. See, I know you're coming around because that has happened, right?
1: Oh, yes. Lots of times you see the wild card team have a better record than the divisional winner.
0: And they put it up on the screen, and I sit there and look at it, and I shake my head going, does anybody else see this foolishness? I just don't understand it. I'll never understand it. I'm 65. I doubt before I leave this place it'll ever change. But I'll be still preaching that it needs to change because it's just foolishness. That's all it is. Hey, have a great day, Russell.
1: Hey, you too. I appreciate the call. I mean, I can't argue that. I mean, I'm starting to come around on the, if a wild card team has a better record than a divisional winner, I'm coming around. I'm not there yet. Because divisional winners should be rewarded, I think, as they have been rewarded for winning their division. But Yeah, it's tough though. I don't have a problem when the divisional winner wins. You know, let's just say that they finish 10-7, and the wild card team is 11-6, one game difference. I mean, that's hard for me to say. Okay, the divisional winner, you know, shouldn't get to play at home as it's supposed to be. But yeah, man, when you've got a team that's 8-9, losing record, and they're hosting a team that's probably got 2, 3, maybe even 4 more wins than that team, that's tough. That's a tough one to swallow. That's where I'm coming around, but no, I'm not there yet. Not there yet. Hey, that'll do it for this edition of the Press Box. You're on The Voice. AM 700 KSEV, Tomball, Houston. KGBC 1540, Galveston. Chris Salcedo Show coming up. Have a great day. We will talk with you tomorrow.

0: this hour from Town Hall. I'm John Scott. The U.S. has imposed a naval blockade on Iran and intensified its airstrike campaign in retaliation for Tehran's attacks on ships trying to pass through the Strait of Hormuz. Iranian officials said the American strikes Wednesday hit an Iranian army barracks, killing at least seven troops. Adding further pressure on Tehran, the U.S. Treasury Department issuing fresh sanctions against Iran. A call for more protection amid dangerous times for judges around the country. Bob Agnew has more.
1: Supreme Court Justice Amy Coney Barrett has told lawmakers that a sharp increase in threats targeting her and other justices is increasingly encroaching on their personal and family lives. Barrett, along with liberal Justice Elena Kagan, testified to Congress on Tuesday, a rare event for members of the High Court. With violence and intimidation on the rise nationwide, the justices are seeking millions of dollars to enhance security to help keep judges safe across the country. Bob Agner reporting.
0: In health news, Michigan officials eyeing lettuce as a possible cause to a large cyclospora outbreak. Correspondent Lisa Dwyer.
2: 2026 is already the nation's worst year for reported cases. More than 30 states have reported infections. Michigan has more than 3,300 cases. Officials there say early information points to lettuce or salad greens as a possible culprit. Michigan officials advise consumers to buy whole heads of lettuce, discard the outer layers, and thoroughly wash what's left. They also suggest avoiding bagged lettuce and pre-mixed salad kits. Cyclospora is a microscopic parasite that commonly causes watery diarrhea. I'm Lisa Dwyer.
0: Heavy downpours in South Texas washed out highways and stranded motorists Tuesday. Forecasters warned that a threat of more severe weather could bring dangerous flooding. Governor Greg Abbott declared a disaster. More from townhall.com.
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0: New York State says no to data centers.
5: New York is blocking new large data centers that fuel artificial intelligence for up to a year to protect the environment and energy grid. Governor Kathy Hochul signed an executive order Tuesday for the country's first statewide moratorium on hyperscale data centers. These facilities require massive amounts of energy and water to cool thousands of servers. The governor's order pauses state permitting and directs regulators to create standards addressing environmental impacts and energy demand. Tech companies argue this could hurt job growth and cede ground to China and AI development. Keith Peters reporting.
0: A Tyrannosaurus Rex fossil billed as one of the world's largest and most complete specimens will sell for a record $50.1 million to a mystery bidder. The fossil discovered in 2021 on a ranch in South Dakota. News at townhall.com.
6: From the KSEV Weather Center, today expect a thunderstorm with cloudy skies in the morning, giving way to a mix of clouds and sun in the afternoon, reaching a high of 86. Tonight will be humid with clouds on the rise and temperatures dropping to a low of 77. Tomorrow anticipate cloudy and humid conditions with a chance of thunderstorms in some areas during the afternoon with a high of 91. As we head into Friday, it will remain humid with clouds clearing at times for sunshine, but there is a possibility of isolated thunderstorms in the afternoon with a high of 90. With the KSCV Weather Center forecast, I'm AccuWeather meteorologist Joe Lundberg.
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9: But it ain't about how hard you hit. It's about how hard you can get hit and keep moving forward. How much you can take and keep moving.

I'm going to start off talking about stuff here in Texas. It's happening here, the most recent round in Texas, but it's happening all over the country. So I'm hoping this will resonate with a lot of you who may have had similar incidences. I know they've been talking a lot about it here on The Voice of Texas in my absence, because something went down. An illegal alien, for those of you who are brought up in GovEd, an illegal alien is somebody who busted into the country without permission. A criminal. Every last one of them in America without permission is a criminal. That's just the way it is. They violated U.S. law, and they've been allowed to do so courtesy of Republicans and Democrats who have been betraying the American people on this issue for, well, going on 75, 80 years now. The majority of Americans don't want illegal immigration. The illegal aliens are taking it personally, and when ICE shows up to take them into custody, the illegal aliens are using violence. And my understanding of this incident that happened in Houston was that an illegal alien thought it would be permissible because Democrats in the media are protecting it. Democrats in the legislatures across the country and in Washington, D.C. are protecting this. They thought it would be a great idea to kill ICE officers. You know, they shoot at the president. They shot at Charlie Kirk and killed him. So leftists are sending the signal that it's okay to kill, to break the law, to continue breaking the law, if it means something that's good for you. And that's what the message these illegal aliens are taking. So they're getting behind vehicles, and they're trying to run down, they can man the wheel of vehicles, and they're trying to run down ICE agents who, by the way, have a right not only to enforce the law, but they have a right to go home to their families too. So these ICE agents are being forced. It's happened in Minnesota. It's happening here in the United Texas. It's happening all over the United States. So it happened in Houston. And there, and the left wing smells blood. And the left wing wants to put a stop. You know, the Democrat Socialists of America, the ones who are running the Democrat Party, they want to abolish ICE. They want to abolish the presidency. They want to abolish the United States Senate. It's on their list of things they want to do. And they're not bashful about it. You know, the only people in this country who are bashful about what we want to do is us. Conservatives. We're very bashful about saying, no, illegal immigration.

0: Immigration is wrong. Illegal immigration is immoral. Illegal immigration is bad for any nation forced to endure it by its political class. We're very bashful about saying, no, I think we ought to obey the law and the Constitution. I think I want to stay an American. We're very bashful about that. But the other side isn't bashful at all because they've been told that it's meritorious to be a left-wing kook. That it's meritorious to use violence to achieve your totalitarian goals. I don't believe that. Some of you may. But I came across this morning. This is from John Whitmire's office. He is the mayor of Houston. He's a Democrat, socialist. And he says, this afternoon I directed Chief Diaz to request a Texas Rangers investigation into the ICE shooting of Lorenzo Salgado Araujo, the illegal alien who was killed, folks. The city has offered full support to the FBI and DHS and will continue coordinating across all levels to ensure a transparent, thorough investigation. If only Democrats, I wrote on social media, were at all interested in investigating criminals, stopping criminals from harming me and mine and you and yours. But they're not. There is no interest in looking at the illegal alien saying, hey, maybe we ought to keep track of what the illegal aliens are doing in our country. Maybe we ought to investigate them. Oh, no. There will be no investigation into the use of vehicles as weapons to kill ICE agents. We're going after the ICE agents, the ones who were in charge of protecting us. So Democrat government is going after other government that is committing the sin of protecting our people. Because as you know, according to the Democrat, obeying the law is the crime. Obeying the Constitution is the crime. They are criminalizing law enforcement. And that is what is happening here. CBS Fake News talked about this last night. This is probably one of the most insane, and for CBS Fake News, folks, this is saying a lot. Insane, idiotic, moronic pieces of, well, I can't even call it journalism. It's not, well, hell, you decide what it sounds like to you. Listen to this.
1: During President Trump's second term, at least 11 people have been shot and killed by federal immigration officers. And many
0: 11 people. 11 people have been shot and killed by immigration officers. 11, a whole 11 people. Now, what CBS Fake News didn't tell you about who these people were, most of them were illegal aliens. Most of them were using their cars as weapons, these Americans, who were using their cars as weapons to kill ICE agents. They left that little part out. They left that out. They all have one thing in common. They want to keep illegal aliens in the United States, as does CBS Fake News. They neglected to say something else. See if you picked up on it.
1: During President Trump's second term, at least 11 people have been shot and killed by federal immigration officers, and many others have been caught up in high-profile, very public incidents. CBS News immigration correspondent Camila Montoya-Galvez has been looking into why there seem to be so many of these cases, even considering the president's policies. He joins us now from Houston. Camila, good evening.
0: Wait a minute. Did you hear how many Americans have lost their lives at the hands of illegal aliens? I can guarantee you it is a hell of a lot more than 11. I can guarantee you it's a lot more than 11. Does CBS Fake News do a, quote, report on an American citizen who is killed by an illegal alien? Does CBS Fake News give a damn if an American is killed or molested or a victim of an illegal alien crime, a crime that should never have been able to be perpetrated because the illegal alien is only here because Republicans and Democrats have colluded against our people on this issue for nearly a century. But CBS Fake News isn't at all interested in talking about the American citizens who lost their lives at the hands of illegal aliens who should never have been here to begin with to take those lives. Oh, we don't care about those lives. We care about the 11, quote, people, some of them illegal aliens, others in commissions of crimes themselves, who lost their lives at the hands of

0: ICE. That's according to CBS Fake News. Is CBS Fake News looking out for you or for the criminal? Are Democrats in the city of Houston looking out for you or for the criminal? Do Democrats give a damn about this country? Folks, I wrote an article about this yesterday. The answer is no. The answer is no. They're trying to destroy this country. By the way, the article is up on Substack, as I promised. I put it up near the top of the all the social media pages. It reads the following. As they embrace communism, the Democrat Party has changed forever. The only people who seem unaware are congressional Republicans. And that is true. And that is true. I'm wondering if any of you understand the nature of what the Democrat Party has devolved into. The communists and the socialists and the lawless thugs that they've devolved into. CBS Fake News, a perfect example of lawless thugs. They jump on the air, 11 people have been killed since President Trump's crackdown on illegal immigration. No context, no facts whatsoever, just it's government gunning people, just people, folks, just people. This is just in the setup, what is that, 19 seconds. Left-wing bias and idiocy on full display. And no context of the laws those people were breaking. No context of what those people were doing to earn themselves a bullet. And they did earn themselves bullets. When you use a weapon like a car to take out any federal official, any law enforcement official, that's illegal. And if you are using a weapon to try to kill somebody, anybody, whether they be a law enforcement official or just some Tom, Dick, or Harry on the street, they have the right to respond to defend their lives with equal force. With equal force to stop the threat. And that's something that CBS Fake News is either too stupid to understand or is hiding from their uninformed audience. If you're a viewer of CBS Fake News, you are one of the most ill-informed individuals on planet Earth. And I don't know, I used to work for these people. We'll hear from this, you can't even call it journalism. You can't even call them journalists. You're going to hear straight up full-blown propaganda. Democrat propaganda designed to tell all of you that you're all pieces of excrement, that you're not worth protecting, that it's the illegal alien who is special and not you. It's those defending criminal illegal aliens who are special and not you. We'll get into it coming up. Chris Salcedo Show on The Voice of Texas.
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1: Critical thinking. It's the Chris Salcedo Show. I'm glad you made it, everybody. Our telephone number is 281-558-5738, 281-558-KSEV. I've already got a full bank of phone calls. I know you all want to talk about this, so I'm going to get to it after we hear from CBS Fake News and what constitutes reporting at CBS Fake News. Already, CBS Fake News signaling they couldn't care less about the death of American citizens at the hands of criminally legal aliens. They don't do reports on the deaths of individuals at the hands of criminal illegal aliens. Let me just play something for you. This is another illegal alien found guilty, this time of molesting children. Did CBS Fake News do a report on this incident? Listen.
2: Former Williamson County youth soccer coach pleads guilty today to child sex abuse charges. Camilo Campos Hurtado faces a minimum of 15 years in prison all the way to life after pleading guilty to charges including sexual exploitation of a minor. He was arrested back in 2023 after leaving his cell phone at a Franklin restaurant which contained child sex abuse pictures. Campos Hurtado is an illegal alien and will be deported back to Mexico after serving his time in federal prison.
1: Fox 17 report, folks. It took him, 23 seconds to notify us that he was an illegal alien? It's just all this other stuff was more important, the fact that he should never have been here to molest that child to begin with. But credit the Fox station for using the proper term, illegal alien. Credit the Fox station for reporting it. CBS Fake News won't even report it. CBS Fake News won't even tell you that illegal aliens are coming to America at courtesy of Republicans and Democrats, the America Last Uniparty, coming to America and making victims of American citizens, killing us, raping our children, raping our women, raping our men in some cases, some extreme cases. But they don't care, and they want you to know they don't care, and they want you to know you're a racist. You're a racist if you take exception to not allowing illegal aliens to come in here and break our laws. You're wrong. And when ICE decides to defend itself from these criminals, these people, as CBS News calls them, these people, then all of a sudden ICE is the problem. All of a sudden, Democrats say we need to abolish ICE. The Democrat socialists say we want to get rid of ICE. All immigrants, including the criminals who are diddling our children, they all need to be made legal, according to the Democrat socialists of America, who now run the Democrat Party.
3: What have you learned?
4: Hi, Tony. Good evening. ICE sources tell us that they are deeply concerned that these fatal shootings across the country could continue to increase. They are under tremendous political pressure from the White House and people like Stephen Miller, one of the president's top advisors, to expand immigration enforcement and to record up to 2,000 daily arrests. Historically, under Republican and Democratic administrations, most ICE arrests have occurred in local jails, state and federal prisons, away from the public's view, Tony. But to enforce President Trump's dramatic crackdown on illegal immigration, which is not just targeting criminal egregious offenders, more ICE agents are being placed on the streets of American towns and cities to make arrests in broad daylight.
1: Oh, in broad daylight, the law is being enforced in broad daylight. Normally, under fake Republican and under Democrat regimes, folks, the enforcement of law is done in courthouses out of the view of the American people. You wouldn't want the American people to think that the American government actually follows the law. I mean, who the hell wants to see that, right? Because the American people, according to CBS Fake News, they are distressed at the fact that their own government enforces the law. That's what's really troubling. Because according to CBS Fake News, we really want a government that is totalitarian and follows the law when it suits them, but, you know, like typical Democrats, doesn't follow the law when it doesn't suit them. And we don't want law being enforced in broad daylight. And the dramatic crackdown, they call it a dramatic crackdown. A dramatic crackdown. You know what's dramatic? 15 million plus illegal aliens being allowed to stream in this country. That's flippin' dramatic. What would be not dramatic is a federal government that actually enforces the law. ICE is concerned about the political pressure because, as you know, folks, and as you can see, it's political. Only America First, real Americans want the law enforced. Everybody else in government doesn't, including these anonymous sources coming from inside of ICE. We're very concerned about this crackdown because, as everybody knows, as CBS fake news will tell you, illegal aliens have the right to be in America. They have the right to own homes. They have the right to have bank accounts. They have the right to diddle your children. They have the right to kill you if they want to because they're special, and you have no right to send illegal aliens out of your country who broke into your country because that's just not right. That's the law. We don't follow the law in America. We're a totalitarian dictatorship when Democrats are in charge, and most Republicans are cool with that because they're paying off their big moneyed constituencies. Do you guys see what this propaganda piece of excrement is doing? The law being enforced in broad daylight? Clutching their flippin' pearls? You people at CBS Fake News are a disgrace. You... What is this cat's name? Camilo something or other? Obviously not born in these United States.
4: In public, that is a strategy, Tony, that is more likely to create the dangerous and often tragic situations we have seen here in Houston. And also,
1: oh, tragic. It's tragic when a criminal earns a bullet. That's tragic, according to CBS Fake News. Now, look, I don't know whether this guy... Hold on, let me just... What is that? 112 is where we're at. Let me see what this guy's name is. Camilo Montoyo Galvez. Now, he may be speaking with a speech impediment. I don't know. But it doesn't sound like English is his first language. I don't know. Maybe it is. Maybe he just sucks at it, which is why CBS Fake News would hire him at this point. But it's tragic, folks. When ICE has to kill somebody, I would say yes. That is tragic that anybody would be stupid enough and so lackadaisical about an ICE agent's life that they would use their vehicle as a weapon to try to take it. And again, if the reporting on this is correct, if you use your vehicle or a firearm or any other type of weapon to try to take the life of law enforcement or a federal official or anybody, and then you get killed, that's on you. If you're trying to take somebody else's life, whether you're an illegal alien or whether you're an American defending illegal aliens, defending criminality, and you use a weapon to try to stop the enforcement of U.S. law, and you get killed, you earned that. You are a dumbass. Let's just be clear. If you are an illegal alien thinking that you should be able to kill to remain in America, if you are an American trying to defend illegal aliens' ability to be in America against the law of child molesters, killers, and these people you're trying to keep, you know, like, what's his name, Governor AWOLS, giving a pardon to a child diddler, a 10-year-old. He repeatedly diddled a 10-year-old child. And Democrats are fighting like hell to keep them in the country. If you want to use a weapon to try to keep a criminal illegal alien like that in the United States, and you get killed, as far as I'm concerned, you're the recipient of a Darwin Award. You've received exactly what you've earned.
4: Here in Houston and also in Maine.
3: So, Camila, let's talk about tactics as they pursue these arrests. In some cases, they are wearing masks. They are driving unidentified vehicles. They're not using body cameras. How does that compare to the standards of traditional law enforcement?
1: Yeah, the standards of traditional law enforcement. How does that compare? Well, let's examine something else CBS Fake News doesn't seem to want to acknowledge. What does it mean when the U.S. federal government facilitates in a four-year period the introduction of 15 million criminal illegal aliens into the country from foreign nations? How does that reflect on standards of American law enforcement? How does that reflect? Oh, no, no, no. We can't examine that because the government has deemed that we will not be obeying the law for 4 years under Beijing Biden and President Otto Penn. We can't question that because breaking the law is good, according to CBS Fake News. How does this stack up to conventional law enforcement standard? But folks, you can write the script yourself. ICE, you know, they're walking around with masks. Because they're in unmarked vehicles. How does this compare to traditional law enforcement standards? Well, first off, these guys aren't beat cops. These guys are federal officials. And because so many left-wing constituencies have said, we're not going to help the federal government and protect Americans, they got to go in and do it themselves. If only they had the help of the police of Houston, if only they had the help of police of Austin, if only they had the help of the police of Dallas, if only they had the help, but they don't, so they got to go in and do it themselves. Because where Democrats are in charge, folks, they say, screw Americans, we love criminal illegal aliens. Back in a minute.
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3: From the KSEV Weather Center, today expect a thunderstorm with cloudy skies in the morning, giving way to a mix of clouds and sun in the afternoon, reaching a high of 86. Tonight will be humid with clouds on the rise and temperatures dropping to a low of 77. Tomorrow anticipate cloudy and humid conditions with a chance of thunderstorms in some areas during the afternoon with a high of 91. As we head into Friday, it will remain humid with clouds clearing at times for sunshine, but there is a possibility of isolated thunderstorms in the afternoon with a high of 90. With the KSEV Weather Center forecast, I'm AccuWeather meteorologist Joe Lundberg.
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0: Salcedo Show. I am your liberty-loving Latino. Do not confuse me with loudmouth leftist Latinos out there. I actually love my country and love my state, the great state of Texas and the United States of America. And CBS fake news is 100% wrong. You can see the left-wing editorial bias. You can see the lack of caring and hear the lack of caring that CBS has for the American people. If you're watching CBS fake news, you are by definition supporting an anti-American network. Most of them are. CBS fake news, NBC fake news, ABC fake news. And they want you to know you're wrong for caring, putting your family first over criminal illegal aliens. That's what they want you to know. Your reaction to all this. Let me go to Mark. Mark, welcome to the Salcedo Show. What do you say, my man?
1: Chris, this is, as I was telling your screener, this is a hot button issue for me. I want to tell you something else that was missing out of that story, specifically the story, and I'm assuming it was a smaller community where the soccer coach raped and molested their children. I want to know who his employer was. You know, who hired this guy? Who gave them the ability to stay in this country, earn a living?
0: Well,
1: I'm a business owner, and I pay my employees very well, but I will not hire an illegal. I have people coming in, applying all the time, can't speak English, want to try to go to work with us. And while I'm sure they're great craftsmen, first off, they're a safety issue because they can't speak English. Secondly, if they'll break the law to come into my country and continue to break the law by staying here, I don't want them as a part of my organization. But I'm more pissed off at the business owners and the consumers that will pay a man $15 to mow their yard and then bitch about the fact that he's here illegally. That just absolutely rubs me so wrong I can't use the language on the radio, of course. And secondly, do me a favor. I listen to your show all the time. Don't use the term diddled when you're talking about little children because it almost makes it cartoonish and it takes away from the horrific nature of the act. I mean, say raped, say molested, because that is what they're doing to our children. And I know you can't use certain terms on the radio because of FCC regulations, but it really does diminish the serious and heinous nature of that act.
0: Well, Mark, look, the reason why I do that, and right now it's not a factor because school is out, but it's a morning show. And typically on this show, parents are taking their children to work. And sometimes I got to are taking their kids to school while they're going to work. And I've got to speak in code sometimes with recognition that kids may be in the car. And I'm sorry that CBS fake news thinks it's okay. This kind of stuff is okay. I don't want to confront. I don't want to burden our children with this kind of stuff. And I don't want to put parents in a situation where they've got to start explaining stuff that they really didn't want to explain. But I want to also inform parents to know who their enemies are. And that's the reason why I try to sanitize terms out of habit. Now,
1: That's a valid point. I apologize.
0: No. I don't mind explaining it. But look, I understand your anger as a business owner at businesses that would be anti-American enough to hire illegal aliens. I get it. But I'm sorry, we can't allow our anger at businesses to eclipse the people who are really responsible. Now, President Trump has done a great job of shutting down that border. Illegal immigration is all but down to a trickle at this point. But we still got, you know, if you believe the numbers, which I don't, let's see, 15 million, I believe those numbers, illegal aliens in the country, courtesy of Beijing Biden. And before that, they were told 11 to 12 million illegal aliens. And that was closer to 30. So we've got 40 to 45 million illegal aliens in this country. None of them deserve to be here. And their reason why they are here is because of your federal government. It is possible to stop illegal immigration. Your federal government has refused, except under President Trump. Everybody else, Bush, Clinton, Obama, President Otto Penn, anybody else has allowed massive, uncontrolled illegal immigration. into this country. Even President Ronald Reagan allowed it. And it,
2: hey, Chris.
0: It doesn't have to be that way. And Trump has proven it. Go ahead.
1: Hey, Chris, I fully agree with you that it's the federal government, the bureaucracy, Republican and Democrat. I mean, the U.S. Chamber of Commerce is one of the worst offenders when it comes to them basically bribing legislature to make sure that we don't close the border, so we don't cut off that stream of cheap labor. But, you know, when I was a kid, my older brother stole some candy, and I was sitting in the back of the pickup, and back before you had to have a seatbelt on when you were in a car seat, right? My
0: old
1: man had us in the back
0: of
1: the pickup.
0: Yeah.
1: Yeah, and my dad took us both out of the truck and whipped our butts, pulled his belt off, whipped our butts on the side of the road because I was complicit. I was eating the candy. I knew my brother stole it. I knew it was wrong. And so I'm just saying business owners and the hypocrisy of the most small business owners, I would say a large percentage of them, are conservative, and yet they don't think twice. I'm not even sure it registers with them how complicit they are when they are hiring these individuals, giving them a reason to stay here, giving them the vehicle and the means to continue to break our laws. And I just, again, it comes to a point where you have to put your values over your profit margin. And it infuriates me when they're talking about these illegals that are committing all these crimes, but they never want to highlight the businesses that are perpetuating this and assist and helping with the continuation of this plague.
0: Yeah. Well, you know, what we say on the Chris Salcedo Show, illegal immigration is not a victimless crime. And it would be nice for a change if you folks in the fake news cared about the victims of illegal immigration more than you do about the criminals. And by the way, that's, Mark, thank you for the call. That is indicative, folks, of left-wing thought. The people inside of CBS fake news are dedicated left-wingers, not dedicated Americans, not dedicated journalists, dedicated left-wingers. So they are predisposed as Democrats, as left-wingers, to be sympathetic to the criminal and not to the victims of crime. And that makes them anti-American. Because in America, justice is the call of the day. American justice used to be the envy of the world until we succumbed to Democrats, until we succumbed to socialists and Marxists who have taken over the Democrat Socialist Party. Lawless thugs. If you are a Democrat, you're a thug. Whether it be John Whitmire in the mayor's office, concerned about investigating the federal government rather than stopping criminally illegal aliens in his jurisdiction. Where was the investigation into the individual who was an illegal alien who weaponized a vehicle to attack an officer of the law, enforcing the law? But as I said, CBS looks at that action as the crime. Law enforcement is the crime. Let's go to West Virginia. Becca, glad to hear from you. What's going on?
3: Yeah, Chris, I couldn't help but overhear you rant about the Democrats this morning. Trust me, I cannot stand Democrats. But I have a question for you. Can you name one thing that the Republicans have delivered upon for since we gave them the Senate and the House almost 2 years ago?
0: On this issue? No.
3: I mean, anything. They haven't delivered on anything, in my opinion.
0: Well, the Big Beautiful Bill did have permanent tax relief in it. Let's give it its due. It did have some good things in it. But it also had, you know, massive overspending. Because everybody said, oh, President Trump wants this. Let me pile on all of this because everybody gets whatever they want. Democrats get what they want. Republicans, that they don't know how to prioritize. They don't know how to be adults on Capitol Hill, which is stupid. But that's the only thing I can point to is the Big Beautiful Bill over a year ago. It is. And by the way, I can tell you Republicans don't want to stop illegal immigration. Trump does. The America First Coalition does. But Republicans do not. Else they would have done it. George W. Bush would have done it. George H.W. Bush would have done it. Ronald Reagan would have done it. Although I will say this about Reagan. Reagan lamented that he did something stupid. He trusted Congress. Congress promised him if he signed the amnesty back then that they would come up with real border security, we would never be here again. They lied. Because what do leftists do? Salcedo Show axiom number 5. Leftists lie. They always lie. And they lied to the president. And so, and Reagan was very pointed about, yeah, they lied to me. Now, whether or not he knew it was all a lie, I don't know. But I'm just wondering what you all think about this. Here, folks, it's not an academic exercise. It's happening in places like Minnesota. It's happening in places like Maine. It's happening in places like Texas. ICE agents are being targeted for assassination and for killing. And the investigation is against ICE when they defend themselves. And CBS fake news says, oh my gosh, enforcing the law in broad daylight? Nobody wants to see that. Is that true? Is that true? 281-558-5738. 281-558-KSEV. I'll focus on the constabulary and some things they're not doing quite right. Next.
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representing millions upon millions of liberty-loving Latinos out there. As a matter of fact, I wrote a book about it, folks. The Rise of the Liberty-Loving Latino, A New American Revolution. Make sure you check it out at your convenience. Telephone number is 281-558-5738, 281-558-KSEV. You guys know I'm a big believer in the rule of law. I'm a big believer in the U.S. Constitution. I'm a big believer of those who are charged with enforcing laws and that Constitution. However, when individuals in the constabulary show a glaring ignorance of the law and the U.S. Constitution, it makes my job a hell of a lot harder. We mentioned this off and on over the last couple of weeks, and I want to dig deep into this. The LGBTQ

0: Democrats, the leftists, the Marxists, the deviants, the freaks want to show up and do their thing, great. Other Americans have every right to say, you know what, I don't like that. I don't like that. And as long as it's on public property, it's permissible. But the left has been, and I would say this is all GovEd's fault, the left has been instrumental in not teaching our rights to our children, not teaching the Constitution. And not only does it result in generation after generation of supplicant sheep who don't put the check they need to put on government that the founding fathers envisioned, it also yields a bunch of people who are not only ignorant of their own rights, they're ignorant of other people's rights. And that's a dangerous combination when you give that type of individual a badge and say, go enforce the law. Here's one example. This is a Fort Worth police officer saying she's going to ticket a preacher who happens to be preaching outside in a public area against this LGBTQ, ABCDFG, cultural Marxist nonsense. And because he objects to these left-wing kooks, freaks, and nuts, the officer is explaining to him why he is committing a crime. You guys, listen.
1: That ordinance seems like music, not talking. If someone is offended by your talking, then we have a problem.
0: If somebody's offended by your talking, then we have a problem, says an officer of the law in Fort Worth, Texas. Folks, I have normally on my desk, I have a pocket constitution. I am unaware of a provision inside the Constitution that says you have the right to walk around America and not be offended. As a matter of fact, being offended is the point of the First Amendment. You get to say what you want to say, but guess what? So does the guy next to you or the gal next to you. And this police officer says, if a left-winger, remember, it's not a conservative. If a conservative is offended, well, you know what? That's not breaking the law. But if a liberal, a left-wing nut job, is offended, that's the crime she's trying to say.
2: Constitutional violation of your rights. If you shut us down.
1: No, if they are offended by your speech, okay, then I'll write you the ticket and we'll go from there.
2: Wait, you're going to ticket us for offensive speech?
1: Yes, absolutely.
2: Are you serious? Speech. You're going to cite us for offensive speech.
1: It's called disorderly conduct.
2: No. Disorderly conduct has to be accompanied by conduct.
1: This is the conduct of your
2: retired police.
0: This is the conduct, what you're doing. Speaking, that making speech that is offensive to somebody is the conduct, she says. That's why I'm going to charge you for disorderly conduct. That she says in Fort Worth, Texas, that if you speak something that is offensive to somebody, that's disorderly conduct. Russell, you and I have been working together a long time. You've been in radio a long time. I've been in radio a long time. You are familiar with the Constitution, as most of this audience has become because of this program. You see anything wrong with that? Where her contention that the law says that if you say something offensive, you can be cited for disorderly conduct. Do you see where that might swerve in direct contradiction
3: To the First Amendment?
0: Yeah, the First Amendment. You think that might be a problem?
3: Just a little.
0: Yeah. Because let's just say you are doing your fine show before this program, the Press Box, and you say something that's offensive to the Astros. You know, who's the worst team in baseball right now? Worst team in baseball.
3: I think maybe the Rockies.
0: Okay, the Rockies. Let's say, for argument's sake, that the Astros lose to the Rockies, get swept by the Rockies, and you come on the radio and you say that is the most embarrassing performance I have ever seen. I think the Astros ought to just close the organization down right now. Right? Now, that might be offensive to the owner of the Astros or to the players at the Astros. If they're offended, some police officer

0: can come and shut you down, can give you a citation for disorderly conduct for saying that on the radio. Anybody else within the sound of my voice see a problem with that? Let's listen more to this officer of the law.
1: Officer of the law.
2: For him.
1: 26 years, federal law enforcement.
2: So it's federal. So this has nothing to do with local.
0: So this guy's saying, I was a federal officer for 26 years. So she's saying, I'm local. This has nothing to do with federal. As if the Constitution doesn't apply to Fort Worth, Texas. Does that run afoul of anybody's understanding of the Constitution of the United States? Something called the Supremacy Clause? That somehow because you reside in Fort Worth, Texas, the constitutional protections don't apply to you? Really? According to this officer, listen to another one. Folks, it's not just one female police officer. Listen to this.
1: But no, I want to ask, and I'm being dead serious. So if a biological male comes up to me who says he's a woman, I call him, I say, sir, he gets offended. Is that a citable offense?
0: Okay, the question, you guys probably couldn't hear that because there was a bullhorn in the background. If I call a fake woman a man, sir, it's some man dressed up as a woman, pretending to be a woman, and I say, sir, and they're offended, is that a citable offense? And Officer Heron here, here's his response.
3: There is a cure.
1: If I call a biological male a male,
3: it's a blood
1: and he says, I'm offended, I'm going to whatever. Is that a citable offense if he's offended by that speech?
4: Man, we're talking gray area right now. When I talked about it earlier, when it says that's a vague conversation, vague charge,
1: I'm genuinely curious.
4: Sure, I don't believe I would cite that for offensive language. Offensive language to me is calling somebody
1: N-word.
4: N-word, curse words.
1: We don't curse, we're preachers.
4: Sure, no, I agree. But it's more like call somebody a male. I don't necessarily find that offensive unless they come up.
1: You don't, but what if they do?
4: That's what I'm saying. If they come up and say, hey, I'm offended by that, and you continue to do that, well, then that's just becoming offensive to them.
1: Right, here's the catch.
4: So it's the, hey, warning, I'm feeling offended by that. Then we're moving into a potential.
1: But so
0: a potential what? He's saying it's a gray area. By the way, folks, even though I don't use the N-word, it's perfectly permissible to use it. I find it a disgraceful and disgusting word to say. But there is no law that prevents anybody from saying it. If that were true, we would have rappers under arrest today for saying the N-word. This idea that offending somebody is a citable offense, that law enforcement is cracking down on people being offended. This is what's happening in Fort Worth, Texas. Let me get out of Charles. Charles, welcome to Salcedo's Show. What do you say?
5: Hey, man, all I know is if it was a crime, if it was a jail crime, I'd have been doing life. Because everywhere I go, I offend. It's my opinion. It's my fact. That's what I'm supposed to do. I'm not gonna lie to people. Tell them everything is roses. And these people better get with it because everybody.
0: Yeah, Charles, I got to tell you, man. Thank you for the call, and I think you're right. The founding fathers of this country said stuff that was deemed offensive to the crown. You know this. By the way, the founders of this country said things that offend Democrats to this day. This idea of liberty. This idea of freedom. This idea of a government of, by, and for the people, not a government of, by, and for the government. Those are offensive ideas and thoughts that cause left-wingers to melt down, that cause leftists to break out into hives. The crown of England back in the day found that offensive and tried to silence it. The First Amendment guarantees us the right to say things that may be offensive to somebody. Why doesn't the Fort Worth Police Department know that? The mayor of Fort Worth, scheduled to be here next on The Voice of Texas.

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1: News this hour from Town Hall, I'm John Scott. The U.S. has reimposed a blockade on Iran after Tehran's attacks on ships in the Strait of Hormuz.
2: The U.S. Navy has restarted a blockade of Iranian ports. Now, this blockade is aimed at stopping Iran from getting its crude oil to the international market. And that's important because crude oil is a main driver of Iran's economy. Now, this comes as Iran has been attacking ships going through the Strait of Hormuz on a route that is hugging the coastline of Oman.
1: That's correspondent John Gambrell reporting from Dubai, United Arab Emirates. There's been another death during an encounter with immigration agents, this time in Florida. We get more from correspondent Jennifer King.
3: Authorities say a man running from federal officers in northeast Florida was struck and killed early Tuesday morning by a tractor trailer. The 28-year-old was among four occupants of a vehicle that stopped in the parking lot of a gas station and convenience store in St. Augustine. Police say that during the encounter with agents from ICE and Homeland Security investigations, the four fled on foot, with one darting across a busy road into the path of a semi-truck. Florida Highway Patrol spokesman Sergeant Dylan Bryan says the driver stopped and tried to render aid, but the man died at the scene. It marks the third death in about a week involving encounters with ICE agents. I'm Jennifer King.
1: Heavy smoke from several large wildfires blazing in Canada and Minnesota expected to engulf large swaths of the Midwest and Northeast U.S. this week, exposing millions to dangerous air pollution. Minnesota officials issuing an air quality alert through Friday for areas including the Twin Cities metro area, Alexandria, and Two Harbors. Officials in Michigan and New York also issuing air quality warnings. More on these stories from townhall.com.
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7: Military planners always assumed that if a war with Iran began, the Iranians would attempt to take the Persian Gulf hostage and close the Straits of Hormuz. What nobody expected was that the Iranians would be allowed to export while America's allies, the Saudis, Kuwaitis, the UAE, and occasionally Qatar, would be blocked. A sort of mutually assured destruction was expected to provide enough leverage on Iran to keep the straits open. Yet, for a brief period, they were allowed to export their own crude and charge a ransom to anyone else wanting to do the same. That is, until the U.S. Navy stepped in with a blockade of its own on all Iranian exports, including crude oil. In just a few weeks, Iranian storage will max out, leaving Iranian oil producers with no other choices but to shut in oil wells permanently, damaging their ability to fund their economy, pay their military, and bankroll their terrorist proxies. The cutoff would be close to 100%, a huge blow if continued. which is why, even though Democrats in Congress attempted to hand the Iranians a victory by pulling funding from our military, the United States will successfully force the Iranians to yield and concede to open the straits and end their nuclear weapons program, one way or another. Despite the media fawning over the brilliance of Iranian strategy, the Iranians will lose. Despite his political opponents rooting for U.S. strategy to fail, President Trump has bent the arc of history and dealt a homicidal regime a blow it will take decades to recover. The American people have not supported this war, and high gas prices will harm Republican chances in November. But the prospects of a deal on America's terms should result in us doing a lot better than most people think. I'm Ben Strusand, and that's my view.
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10: But it ain't about how hard you hit. 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

0: It's Chris Salcedo Show, and welcome to Hour 2. Folks, glad you made the program. Telephone number is 281-558-5738, 281-558-KSEV. Want to bring on our guest right away. She is the mayor of Fort Worth, Texas, Maddie Parker. Madam Mayor, it's great to see you again.
1: You too, Chris. Appreciate you. I don't think I've seen you with a goatee.
0: No, this is new since I got off the network television thing, and so it's, yeah, thank you very much. Thanks for noticing. Look, I was just playing for the audience the interactions between Fort Worth Police Department and the preachers. Just give me your unvarnished reaction. The first time you saw those videos circulating online, they've been out there for a couple of weeks now. Your reaction when you saw it?
1: Well, I have the fortune of getting to work with our city attorney's office, who briefs us often on First Amendment issues. And my first reaction was, man, that they're not acting appropriately. That's actually not the law. And I was pleased immediately that Chief Garcia, and you've probably seen a few interviews from Chief, that he's owning that additional training is absolutely needed. Look, we have to protect everyone's First Amendment rights. What their content of what they're saying is irrelevant, actually. Safety for everybody included, especially if it's in a big public setting, making sure there's no violence happening. That was not happening in this situation. It may have been offensive speech to one person, but that really doesn't matter. And I think that Chief Garcia has owned that, and some additional training has actually already started now to get this right.
0: To that end, local media reports that Chief Garcia, after seeing the videos, after seeing the firestorm it whipped up online, he ordered the department to review the First Amendment of the U.S. Constitution. What is your reaction to how the chief responded to not only the initial reports, the firestorm online, and then how he's handled it thus far?
1: I'm proud of him. I think one thing I love about Eddie is when he knows when the department, whether him personally or his department or his officers, need to adjust behavior, he's the first person to own that. I think transparency and recognition is number one here, and he's done that. I'd feel differently, right, if he'd had his head in the sand and said, we did nothing wrong, there's nothing to see here. He owns that, and it would be the case no matter who we may have in this situation, who we really falsely may have provided a citation, or really the bigger thing to me was how he communicated in the situation in right. both of those incidents. And I think he's adjusted that. And he's also, this is really important for me to get across as well, this has been difficult for the department, but also for those individual officers. They have collectively served for decades, Fort Worth Police Department, and they deserve to keep serving, but they also need to learn from this and receive the additional training needed so that this doesn't happen again.
0: And I don't necessarily blame them. From my vantage point as a conservative, and you know me a long time, I blame GovEd. I blame GovEd for giving generations of Americans an ill education. We're graduating kids who have no idea, chiefly about their rights, but they also are being brought up inside of GovEd without a study of the Constitution to not understand everybody else's rights under the U.S. Constitution. That's my take. What is your take? What do you think is to blame why we're having what used to be universally understood, the U.S. Constitution and the rights it conveyed by every American citizen, why that's not the case anymore?
1: Well, you see this, I see this all the time, even outside of our police department, right? That because you're offended by what someone says, you want them arrested or you want them penalized in some way. And that's just not how America was founded. And who's at fault? That's a good question. Civics education is largely no longer prioritized. Whether it's in a department, we're going to fix that here and make sure our officers are equipped with all the information that they need to do their job and do it well. But you see it constantly. I think that's, I've been privy to public comment sessions where the degradation of how we speak to one another and understanding that your right to say what you want to say is the same as mine is absolutely a concern. But, in this particular incident, it's also more important for officers because they need training in heightened situations, right, where it may be incredibly loud, lots of competing opinions, maybe it's an actual protest. And we've done this and done it really well for the last decade that I've been around. But even these outlier issues allows us to reevaluate and, to your point, figure out how did we get to this place in the first place is a good question.
0: Right, and I think a rededication to the Constitution, this is not just for our school children. This is for those who set up the GovEd system, those who are in government today, from town mayor to city council to the Congress of the United States. I think there needs to be a refresher course on what that Constitution says and what it calls on citizen and government to do. Folks, we're talking to Mayor Matty Parker of the city of Fort Worth. Let's change topics here. We've got the Republican Party coming to North Texas. They're going to be in the Dallas side. What is Fort Worth doing to welcome the Republican Party for this? Well, for the first, it's not unprecedented, but it's the first time for the Republican Party to have a midterm convention.
1: Yeah. You know, I haven't talked to Tim Davis directly about that event that's happening in Dallas. Candidly, we just had our last World Cup game at, it was called Dallas Stadium, but in Arlington, Texas, and all of our jurisdictions are really focused on getting through the World Cup semifinal game, which was incredibly successful. Could not be prouder of DFW for showing well, had a great time. So any big event, this will be one of those, all right? A lot of attention on the country. I anticipate you'll see activations throughout Fort Worth as people come to DFW to celebrate or to have that midterm convention. So TBD, I'll have to come back to you, Chris, once I kind of know what their big plans may be.
0: Well, no worries. And you know what? I can imagine that many people coming from all over the country to come to Dallas, they're not going to have all the hotel space they need for everybody that's going to be coming in. So I would imagine the center cities and Fort Worth will be some of the overflow beneficiary of some of that.
1: Because we always benefit both sides of the Metroplex. And the great thing is, too, as you well know, Dallas and Fort Worth are such distinct different cities. You're going to have plenty of people that want to come stay in Fort Worth for great reason, and maybe they want to stay in Dallas too. But it is, anytime you can have a big convention like this, it's exciting for a region. We want to have, we benefit from their sales tax revenue and hot tax, of course, but more importantly, we're an incredibly welcoming city. I think you saw that in the World Cup. People have really, I think that was been the great thing about the World Cup is the diplomacy effort of just a great, you know, soccer tournament and people recognizing how great Americans are.
0: And I was going to ask you about that because Mrs. Salcedo noted it, and we talked about it a couple of weeks ago before I went on vacation, and this is my first week back after vacation, that the propaganda worldwide about America, Texas in particular, was dispelled by people who actually came here and jumped on social media. And I was skeptical in the beginning that FIFA would be, color me wrong, because I think FIFA ended up being one of the best public relations moves the United States and the host cities and states could have done.
1: Yeah, and it couldn't have come at a better time, right? The misinformation about who we are as Americans is rampant across the world.
0: Yes.
1: And that's to be expected. But in true fashion, no matter whether they were in Kansas City or in Fort Worth, we showed up and showed well and had such a welcoming spirit. I'm sure you probably saw it like in Boston, all the great, you know, bars and pubs in Boston, all these great signs want the Scottish to come back. I think they had historic sales there. There were parties in the streets.
0: Yeah.
1: Our own Fort Worth Sundance Square was an official watch location, and it was electric. We had not one incident. You had thousands of people celebrating games. Of course, if you went to the stadium, the same thing was true, both inside the stadium and outside. I was fortunate to get to go to one of the Japan games, and it was hilarious. At one point, a bunch of USA fans were there. They started chanting USA, and the Japanese section started yelling USA, USA in the middle of the game. The point is, like, we're all in it together, having a great time. And to your point, there's been no better opportunity for the United States to really show who we really are, and Texans, of course, as well.
0: Well, dovetailing off that conversation you and I started about the GOP convention, midterm convention, coming to Dallas and to North Texas, the Democrats are going through some things right now, in particular the energy, and you're going to see a lot of mainstream Democrats admitting this, the energy in their party is centered around the Democrat Socialists of America. They are abandoning America. They are all in on socialism and communism. How do we as Americans combat people in our midst who want to turn the United States into something we were never intended to be, a communist socialist country?
1: I think those of us that are incredibly proud of where our country is and celebrated the 250th in a way that reflects that just have to be much louder and more specific with our words and how we communicate. It's hard right now, and you get drowned out. That far left faction is incredibly loud. And you mentioned specifically that the American ideal is not something that they want to be a part of. As mayor, I'm very fortunate to work with all people, regardless of their party, their race, their background, and that is such an opportunity, quite frankly, in elected office, and I don't have to caucus with a certain party, but I do see this movement in particular is very troubling, because they also don't want to be a part of community in the same way. And, you know, back to kind of bringing it home to city government in Fort Worth, I would tell you, we are successful because we want government to work with you and not in spite of government, right? And it's this ideal that there's a balance between the private sector and the public sector. The things I hear out of other places are just completely backwards to me. And as a reflection, you know, Fort Worth is growing and thriving. Now the 10th largest city in the country. We're focused on quality of life, and that's incredibly important. So it is interesting to watch the factions within the Democratic Party try to figure out where that goes next. And well, your guess is as good as mine. And, you know, Republicans have struggled too. It's not uncommon for parties to have fighting within each other. You're seeing that right now as well.
0: Yeah. As Reagan said, government ought to walk by our side, not ride on our back. There's a debate here in Texas now, and I think the Republicans might get this done, about closing the primaries. And the reason why I think it's important now is because of this fight. And the Republicans have a fight on, are we going to be constitutionalists or are we going to be go along to get along? That's the debate inside of the Republican Party. The debate on the Democrat side is, are we going to be Americans or are we going to be anti-Americans? And because it seems the Democrats, socialists are winning that fight, the debate in Texas to close our primaries, to not let those socialists weigh in on which Republican they favor. Where are you sitting on all of this? Because it's a hot and heavy debate between Republicans right now in the state of Texas as to whether or not to close the primaries. Although I will say Governor Abbott fully on board, the Attorney General fully on board, the Republican Party of Texas is fully on board with closing primaries. What do you think about this?
1: I think I'm going to leave it up to them. They're going to sort through that completely. For me in Fort Worth, our focus has actually been on getting more people to vote in local elections, which is a huge problem, Chris. I mean, I know we talk a lot about national elections. I really think the way our cities are run is the most important election you could possibly vote in. We've really toyed with, we have May elections rather than in November. Should we push all those together? Because it can be quite confusing. Yeah. Whether you close a primary or not, you have seen that in past elections where people are voting for a candidate to help their candidates in the next election cycle in November. So I guess that's the kind of the idea here. My money would be on, if Governor Abbott is wanting to do that, that's probably what will happen in the state of Texas. But I probably don't have the right opinion there right now.
0: Well, about your effort, I think you're on the right-minded trying to consolidate these elections because, look, in the city in which I live, with the initial primary, the runoffs, and then the city elections, I was going to the ballot box three times in 1 month.
1: Yeah.
0: I mean, that's...
1: Well, this last cycle was like that in Fort Worth, Tarrant County. We had so many elections.
0: Yeah.
1: We had runoff elections. You had special elections. And getting people to the polls is incredibly important. And that seems to be a big hurdle for us right now.
0: Right. And consolidating it into an election day, which is a big push nationally to have an election day, might not be a bad idea. Mayor Maddie Parker, if folks want to check out your office, what you guys are doing there in the city of Fort Worth, where can they go?
1: Go to the City of Fort Worth's website. I have a campaign website, maddieformayor.com, but most importantly is all of our news is there on the city website. I'm on all your social media channels. As you know, Chris, I'm pretty much like yourself. We're not hard to find, are we?
0: No, not hard at all. Mayor, it is great to catch up with you. Don't be a stranger.
1: I won't, Chris. Great to see you. Take care.
0: Telephone number is 281-558-5738, 281-558-KSEV. All right, folks. You heard the mayor. I mean, it wouldn't be a bad idea for all of us to brush up on what it is to be an American, the United States Constitution, what it means, and know your rights. Back in a minute, Chris Salcedo's show on The Voice of Texas.

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0: right, kids, welcome back. Telephone number for us is 281-558-5738. 281-558-KSEV. You know what? Note to self, I got to get better fitting for the remote studio. I've got to get better fitting earphones, constantly adjusting these damn things. So, kids, I want to be very, very clear about why the Constitution is important and why Democrats who have overtaken GovEd aren't teaching it. And we're seeing the results right now, right? You saw what happened in Fort Worth, Texas. That it's a recipe, and the left-wingers know it. The Constitution is in their way. And they know and understand this, and that's why they're working on destroying it. The Democrats, Socialists of America have taken over the Democrat Party. And they're... Russell, the days are kind of running together, and I'm not exactly sure what we've covered. I don't think I've covered the DSA and what they actually have said that they stand for. All the veil is dropping, folks. They are being who and what I have said they are. Democrats are being who I've said they have been openly now. And I told you the story yesterday about how these news aggregators, Apple and Google, are making sure that Democrat voters and all you Republican voters out there, you don't know who these people are. A Graham Plattner is an example. This guy is an accused rapist. This guy has a Nazi tattoo on his chest. This guy's a full-blown leftist Marxist. But all of those negative stories were suppressed by Apple, air quotes, news, and by Google, air quotes, news. They didn't want people to know. It's the Hunter Biden laptop all over again, kids. So, and the same mindset of leftists is at work inside of your government education system. The reason why they don't teach the Constitution, the reason why they don't teach real American history, they're terribly afraid your kids are going to learn from all that. And who wants, according to the Democrats, who wants a well-informed public? Who wants somebody who knows their rights so when a Democrat says they want to take it away, you say, no, you can't do that. They want generations of Americans supplicant. They want generations of Americans to go, when the next time a Democrat says, hey, I'm going to steal your rights, you go, okay. Okay. Well, if you're offended, I guess, well, I got to surrender my rights. Okay. That's what they want. And that's why GovEd, probably for the last three generations, maybe even a little before, has been laying that groundwork. So why GovEd is a failure. One of the reasons why GovEd is a failure. It also fails in academics, which is the reason why we were told it existed to begin with. But that aside, the idea that it's not educating our people on what their rights are, who we are as an American people, that's another reason why it's an unmitigated failure. Here's what they're teaching inside of GovEd instead. DSA principles. This is the Democrat Socialists of America, the people who now run the Democrat Party, folks. This is what they are advocating. Here are the bullet points. You ready? They want to eliminate the United States Senate. We mentioned this yesterday. They want to eliminate the United States Senate. Now look, I'm not a fan of the United States Senate. When the United States Senate is behaving as the Constitution provides, the United States Senate is a good American institution. Right now it is not. You can thank Mitch McConnell. You can thank Harry Reid. You can thank John Thune for that. They've been turned into a bunch of, well, I think the analogy boobies on a bull is applicable. They're worthless. The United States Senate, under its current non-written rules, its traditional rules since the 1970s, has become the most ineffective and corrupt body in our government. Full stop. And I'll give you an example of that, because there's been some movement from the House of Representatives that I'm fully convinced that the United States Senate, full of a bunch of screw-ups, is going to screw up. More from the DSA, though. Replacing the president and the Supreme Court with an executive and judiciary chosen by and subordinate to Congress. So, you elect members of Congress, allegedly, or they're appointed, I have no idea. And then they appoint a president. And then they appoint a judiciary. Okay. Amnesty for all illegal aliens and all immigrants. Now, if you're an immigrant, a legal immigrant, you don't need amnesty. The only people who need amnesty are illegal aliens. And so the phraseology is stupid in and of itself. The only people who would need amnesty are those who are here illegally without permission. They also want to defund the Department of War. This is consistent with the Democrat Party's attack on law enforcement that we started out in this show talking about how they wish to take away all of your protections. They want to leave you vulnerable to the criminal element, vulnerable to them, to totalitarian government power. Folks, I wrote about a lot of this stuff. It's in an article that is up on my Substack right now. And I put it up there, must have been late in the afternoon yesterday. I'm scrolling to find the exact time code. Yeah. But boy, it's way the heck up here, isn't it? There it is. It was 18 hours ago I posted this. As they embrace communism, the Democrat Party has changed forever. The only people who seem unaware are congressional Republicans. Are they unaware, or they just don't want to acknowledge it, folks? The House of Representatives was living up to its name yesterday, doing some things that I think were pretty good. There was a rule that was passed, and I want to get the phraseology on this correct. Let me see. It is right. Yeah, that's it. This is from our buddy Scott Pressler. And he was noting yesterday how the United States House, in a 215 to 211 vote, passed the special instructions, a resolution that instructs the House to attach to the National Defense Authorization Act, the NDAA, attach the Save America Act to it. House is doing its job, says Scott Pressler, and I have to agree. There was also something else that the House did yesterday. By the way, Russell, we got to go to break, right? Let me just get this in before we go to break. The House passed a resolution. I think the states, and I know Texas has done this, but the House passed a resolution. It was overwhelmingly passed, 308 to 117. You know, that's almost Save America Act type numbers, right? The number of individuals in our country who support the Save America Act, it's up there, you know, 84-85%. So 308 out of 435 voted for this resolution. And you know what it is? We stop changing the clocks. We stop falling back. They want to make daylight saving time all year round permanent. And they voted in the affirmative. Now, President Trump supports this. The House supports it. How many of you are taking bets that the United States Senate is going to go on August recess not addressing this bill? By the way, I think the majority of Americans want this. I haven't seen recent polling on it. But maybe you guys can give me your impression. What do you guys think? Do you think it's time we... I know we've talked about this before. Everybody I talked to the last time I brought this up, you said, yeah, let's get rid of it. Let's stop changing the clocks. Do you think, number one, are you supportive of this, staying on daylight savings time? Number two, do you think that John Thune is such a big screw-up that he'll even screw this one up? Back in a minute.
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4: From the KSEV Weather Center, this afternoon expect a mix of sunshine and clouds along with a few showers and a strong thunderstorm, possibly leading to ponding on roadways. The temperature will reach a high of 83. Tonight will be humid with clouds on the rise and a low of 75. Tomorrow will continue to be humid with varying cloud cover and a chance of a thunderstorm in some areas during the afternoon, reaching a high of 92. Moving into Friday, the humidity persists with clouds giving way to sunshine at times and the possibility of a thunderstorm in isolated areas during the afternoon with a high of 90. With the KSEV Weather Center forecast, I'm AccuWeather meteorologist Joe Lundberg.

0: show telephone number for us is 281-558-5738, 281-558-KSEV. I was told that when I was running the CBS soundbite, I was running it off of the internet. I wasn't running it off of a soundbite that I had downloaded. So I was being told you guys in Streamland couldn't hear it. And I was running it on, normally that works, running it on a different source, you guys are able to hear it. But apparently, in this remote setup, you guys couldn't hear it. If you want to hear fake news, if you want to hear biased left-wing kookery that doesn't give a crap whether or not you live or you die as an American citizen, you can find this CBS fake news report atop the Chris Salcedo Show X page, at C. Salcedo Show, at C. Salcedo Show. And you will see just how much CBS fake news and its anchor and its reporter couldn't give a damn about any of the American citizens killed by criminal illegal aliens. They only care about criminals who were killed by ICE, what they call at CBS fake news, people. People who were weaponizing vehicles most of the time to take out ICE agents, to kill ICE agents. And they are being told, the CBS is telling its audience that enforcing the law the way ICE is doing it, cracking down on illegal immigration, that's the bad thing. That's the bad thing. Telephone number for us is 281-558-5738, 281-558-KSEV. Folks, what do you think about daylight saving time being permanent? What do you make of that? You think we should do it? Number one, I'm in favor of it, been in favor of it. I don't care whether it was daylight time or standard time. I really don't care. Just pick one, and let's stay with that. Since it's so widely supported, just like the Save America Act is, how much do you want to bet that the United States Senate will find a way to screw this whole thing up? The House came through. The House came through. Now, the only thing that may get it to pass is John Thune will take a survey of the Democrats, and if the Democrats all support it, John Thune will go ahead and move the bill. Because the United States Senate doesn't do anything unless Democrats agree. Now, when Democrats are in charge, they don't give a damn whether Republicans agree or not. Just the way it is, sadly. Back here at home, folks, James Taylor Freak Show, the socialist running for Senate, he had something to say about our efforts at stopping criminal illegal aliens from entering the great state of Texas. And I'm wondering what you guys think about this. You guys can, by the way, call in Daylight Saving Time anytime you want. 281-558-5738, 281-558-KSEV. But I'm going to move on to this because I want to get to it before the end of the day. James Taylor Freak Show shows up on the border, and he's very concerned, folks. He's very concerned about the border wall. Now, wait till you hear his reasons. Listen.
1: A lot of our communities here in the Big Bend region depend on tourism. They depend on visitors from across Texas, people like me coming from Central Texas, to get away and experience this natural beauty, and people across the country who come and visit the parks. And I'm worried about what this senseless border wall would do to our tourism here in the region, what it would do to our local economies, that we should be supporting and growing and cultivating, not attacking with political, useless border walls.
0: So, if I understand the socialist candidate for Senate correctly, he's saying people come to the border region to look at its natural beauty from all over Texas. And they come from all over the country to the border community to see all the natural beauty. And the border wall would be a hindrance to people coming from the United States and from Texas down to, from the United States. Mexico, a thriving drug and person haven of human trafficking, sex trafficking, drug trafficking into the United States. Does this make sense at all to anybody that somehow the presence of the border wall, he calls a useless border wall, if it's so useless, then why do so many of you Democrats fear what it's doing as a force multiplier to stop criminal illegal immigration? But just on face value, how can a border wall that separates Texas and Mexico stop anybody from the United States or from Texas from accessing the border community? Wait for it. Just listen again. Maybe I misunderstood him.
1: A lot of our communities here in the Big Bend region depend on tourism. They depend on visitors from across Texas, people like me coming from Central Texas.
0: Texas.
1: To get away and experience this natural beauty.
0: Yeah.
1: And people across the country who come and visit the parks.
0: America.
1: And I'm worried about what this senseless border wall would do to our tourism here in the region.
0: What would the senseless border wall, his words, not mine, because it makes all the sense in the world. What would a border wall protecting that community, the Big Bend region, what would it do to impact tourism at all from the United States and from Texas? Serious question. Does James Taylor Freak Show, does he believe that the border wall was erected around Texas so that people can't come into Texas? Is that what he thinks? That the border wall is surrounding Big Bend? So is that what he thinks? Does this make sense to anybody? Telephone number is 281-558-5738-281-558-KSEV. I'm no expert on geography, but I kind of know where the border wall is. Let's go to Bill. Bill, welcome to the Salcedo Show. What do you say?
2: Hey, good morning, Chris.
0: Hey.
2: I just want to make sure you can hear me.
0: I can hear you just fine.
2: So, on this border wall, I used to live in McAllen, and I can't remember ever looking, and I worked all across South Texas, I never remember looking at the beautiful view of the Rio Grande while I was there. But that's not why I called.
0: Okay.
2: I called because I work a regular job. I work for the government, which underpays me, and I also have to work a side business, and having an extra hour of daylight is huge for people like me that have other things that they have to do late in the day and are ending up having to do them in the dark because

0: time chase the way it is back to standard time. So I'm all for the extension of daylight savings time to become permanent.
1: Now, Bill, I think the polling supports you on this, and I don't think people are specific. Some want to stay on standard, some want to stay on daylight saving time, but everybody agrees that we got to stop changing the time. Now, what is your gut feeling tell you, seeing the incompetence of the United States Senate, the United States Senate that looks at the majority of Americans and says screw you, more often than not? What do you think the likelihood the United States Senate approves what the House passed and gets it to President Trump's desk?
0: I think the likelihood that anything that the common sense, right-leaning people of this country want is likely to fail when it comes down to it. It's crazy to have this switch back and forth, but having the extra hour at the end of the day when people are more likely to be able to utilize it, it's a whole lot different than it was back when we were in World War II or different situations. Where we needed to have the daylight, you know, at certain times, but we didn't want to have a lot of lights on for potential bombing targets or whatever. Whereas daylight savings is a whole lot different. And kids,
1: well,
0: most kids go to school now. Their parents drop them off. It's not
1: right.
0: Like the old days where people stood on the side of the road waiting for a bus or something for a long period of time.
1: Bill, now let's just put ourselves in John Thune's shoes. Every single time,
0: what size shoes he wears, but they're not the same as mine.
1: Yeah, well then there's that. But John Thune, he runs an institution that goes from vacation to vacation to vacation. So this idea that you would need daylight savings time or saving time for an extra hour to get work done, that entire concept is antithetical to everything the United States Senate currently stands for and how it's currently arrayed. So I think that you've made a great point, that Americans want, you know, something that is going to benefit us to get work done. But work doesn't get done in the United States Senate. As a matter of fact, if it's good for the American people, there's a place that you go to have stuff fail, to have no work done, and that's the United States Senate under their current stupid rules, which are antithetical to the Founding Fathers' rules. Daylight saving time, folks. Is it time we stop switching? To me, as I said, I don't care. Standard daylight saving, I don't care. Just stop it. What do you guys think? Your call's next on The Voice of Texas.
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5: You know, where we go in life matters, and what we do matters, and we know that taking the wrong road won't produce the best outcomes. Hi, I'm Kathy with Baker Mortgage, and we want you to take the right path when it comes to your mortgage. You know, we live in a world of information overload, but always consider the source, and these are not generally going to be from your big bank or a random offer that comes across your screen. Remember, you're always going to get a better deal on one that you go looking for than one that comes looking

0: my friends. Back out of the phones. Telephone number for us is 281-558-5738, 281-558-KSEB. The question before us, two, actually, are you in favor of stopping the time change, sticking with daylight savings time, or sticking with standard? And then, since that the House has passed a bill to stay, to keep us on daylight saving time, what do you think the odds are that John Thune's United States Senate will completely screw this up the way they've screwed everything else up? Let's get out to Brenda. Brenda, I'm glad you waited. Welcome to the Salcedo Show. What do you say about all this?
1: Hi, Chris. I am going for standard time.
0: Yes.
1: And the reasoning, I live in Virginia, and we still have children picked up by school buses. And I walk in the daytime early, like at 5:30 and 6 o'clock in the morning. And boy, when you change back to if you change to daylight savings time and kept that, it is pitch black. But what's worse is I pass all of these kids waiting for the school bus stop. The parents are not there usually when they have like 11, 12 year olds. They drop them off, go to work, and leave them at the school bus stop. And I consider it dangerous. And so I just want to go back on God's time, which I consider standard time.
0: Well, I'm agnostic on which one we keep. I really don't mind. Just keep it. I can adapt. I can adapt my life. I can adapt the show to what, to whichever one. Just pick one. It's the changing that really screws up everything. Brenda, thank you for the call. Go ahead. Finish your thought there.
1: Thank you, Chris.
0: All right, lady. Thank you very much. Appreciate it. Let me get out to James. James, what do you say about the time change, and what about the Senate's ability to screw this up?
2: Well, Chris, I'm gonna. First off, my first comment was about James Tallarico, and it's just short comment. If the border wall wasn't effective, if it was senseless, they wouldn't be complaining about it.
0: True.
2: So that gives us even more of a reason to do the border wall. Now, my point about daylight savings time, one, I think that there are more important things going on right now than that. But I agree with the change. And the reason I agree with the change isn't what other people have said. One, I think the idea, it is unhealthy for people to believe that the government can control time. It is implanting a subconscious thought in people's brains that the government can tell you and can control time and tell you when to wake up and when to go to sleep. Two, I would say that I actually think that the changing of the clocks is a low-level form of trauma. When you wake up, when that hours move forward or behind and it screws up your sleep schedule, I don't know about other people, but in recent years, I've noticed how, you know, I'm kind of out of whack for about a week after the hour change because it screws with your body, it screws with your circadian rhythm. And I would say this too, is that another reason why I also think it's a form of like trauma on the public is when it was passed in 1918. That is around the same time that income tax was passed, the 16th and 17th Amendment. There's a whole bunch of garbage that was foisted onto the American people between the 19-teens, 20s, and 30s. And I think daylight savings time is one of those things. And so I am in total support of it being changed and going to a point where, you know, what it was like for tens of thousands of years throughout human history is that time is constant. It stays the same. The government can't change it.
0: Okay. And look, by the way, there's medical evidence to back up the circadian rhythm disruption. There have been studies that talk about the negative medical impacts on the time change on modern-day society. That being said, what do you, now that the House has said, overwhelmingly said, we're going to stick with daylight saving time, give me some odds. What do you think that John Thune's odds of screwing this up will be?
2: I think it's 50-50, and the only reason that it's 50-50 is because the Senate can recognize, like I said at the beginning of my

0: Paul, is that it's not one of the most important things going on, that it's kind of, you know, compared to some of our other problems that we're dealing with, it's not a huge, it's not a culture shock issue, it's not a culture issue, part of the culture war. So I think that there's a 50-50 chance that they're going to pass it.
1: All right. James, thank you. Appreciate the analysis as always. Let's get out to Holly. Nice to hear the ladies calling in today. Holly, what do you say about sticking with daylight saving time? And if you support it, what do you think the possibility the United States Senate will actually do something in the affirmative for the American people? What do you think?
2: Well, good morning. Thank you for taking my call this morning. I appreciate it.
1: Yes, ma'am.
2: You know, I saw a funny poster one time. I think it had a saying on it. I think it was Keith Joseph. It said, only white men think you can cut 6 inches off a blanket, throw it to the other end, and have a longer blanket. I just thought that was so hilarious. But that being said, I do not care. I don't care whether we keep it or get rid of it. Just stop changing it. Not even all the states observe it. And the cost of constantly changing clocks, it's just stupid. It's not worth it. And I agree with the caller that mentioned how it messes with your internal clocks and how many
1: yes.
2: car accidents happen because people are tired, because it takes me at least a week to bounce back from it. And faith in Congress doing anything? No, none. I have none.
1: So if you were going to give me a percentage, what do you think, given John Thune's track record as being the least effective leader of the United States Senate, the least productive, what do you think the odds are between 1 and 100% that he screws this up?
2: Oh, gosh. I'd give him probably a
1: 75-80%
2: chance.
1: Yeah, I'm with you, lady. I am one. I think that John Thune sits back and he takes a survey of all the Democrats, he could, and these fake Republicans, and says, hey, the majority of the American people want the Save America Act. The majority of the people want to stop changing the time. What do you all think? Screw the American people. Great, let's just screw the American people. That has been the definition of his entire tenure as Senate Majority Leader, protecting those who don't really seem to like us very much, we the people, very much. So I'm with you, Holly.
2: He's so useless. He's
1: yeah.
2: so useless.
1: Yeah. Yeah, and he has a lot of power. Holly, thank you very much. Appreciate the call. Well, folks, every single time we ask this question, every single one of you is in favor of stopping the time change. Some want standards, some want daylight saving time, but stop it, right? And I would say the numbers, as a matter of fact, hold on a minute, how much time do I have? Do I have time to even look this up? I do. I was hoping Russell would get the clue and look it up for me. Poll support stopping the time change.

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1: News this hour from Town Hall. I'm John Scott. U.S. has reimposed a blockade on Iran after Tehran's attacks on ships in the Strait of Hormuz, but Iran remains defiant.
2: Tehran has insisted that any ship going through the strait must do so on a route through Iranian waters and must follow the instructions of Iran's paramilitary Revolutionary Guard. Now, the U.S. had been trying to support those vessels, and the U.N.'s International Maritime Organization had supported the route around Oman, but the ships that have been attacked by Iran in recent days all have been plying that route.
1: Correspondent John Gambrell in Dubai. The price per barrel of Brent crude oil, the international standard, briefly topped $87 early Tuesday, still well below the nearly 120 reached at the height of the war. The price dipped to 78, then back up to 85 a barrel on Wednesday. Another round of sweltering heat in store for much of the U.S. this week. Correspondent Laura Wetters reports.
3: The National Weather Service predicting more than 90 temperature records across the country will be tied or broken this week. Believe it or not, most of those records will be broken in the overnight hours when it's supposed to cool down. Cities in the Midwest and Northeast, best known for record-breaking cold, likely to see record-setting nighttime temperatures. These places include Fargo, North Dakota, International Falls, Minnesota, and Portland, Maine.
1: President Trump endorsing MyPillow founder Mike Lindell for Minnesota governor. Lindell has been one of the president's most outspoken supporters. World Cup semifinal today in Atlanta. Argentina faces England. The winner will play Spain Sunday in East Rutherford, New Jersey. On Wall Street, the Dow up 205 points, the Nasdaq adding 150. This is SRN News.
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1: A bipartisan group of senators introducing a bill championed by Lindsey Graham that would impose sanctions on top Russian figures and heavy tariffs on the biggest buyers of Russian oil. Connecticut Democrat Richard Blumenthal says Graham was excited about the prospect of the Russian sanctions bill finally becoming reality.
6: Ukraine is turning the tide. We're meeting the moment with scorching sanctions legislation that will help to stop the flow of revenue to Putin's war machine from purchase of Russian oil and gas. And he was ecstatic about that progress.
1: Blumenthal says the sanctions would target the top buyers of Russian oil, China, and India. Thai officials say two more people injured in a huge fire at a Bangkok music bar have died. That brings the total to 32. More than 70 people were injured. 30 people remain hospitalized. News at townhall.com.
7: From the KSEV Weather Center, this afternoon expect a mix of sunshine and clouds along with a few showers and a strong thunderstorm possibly leading to ponding on roadways. The temperature will reach a high of 83. Tonight will be humid with clouds on the rise and a low of 75. Tomorrow will continue to be humid with varying cloud cover and a chance of a thunderstorm in some areas during the afternoon reaching a high of 92. Moving into Friday, the humidity persists with clouds giving way to sunshine at times and the possibility of a thunderstorm in isolated areas during the afternoon with a high of 90. With the KSEV Weather Center forecast, I'm AccuWeather meteorologist Joe Lundberg.
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14: Oh, right. So you definitely did very good in math in school. Very good. Which is amazing. I mean, I need your card. This is perfect because I want to try to understand the White House's decision on the fee for ships in the U.S. aids and crossing the Straits of Hormuz. So if we could roll number one for her, I'd love to get your reaction to this.
16: So I put it out yesterday. I thought it was good. I was called by different people, different countries, kings and emirs and all of the people that we all know and we all love. And they've been, frankly, they've been very strong partners. And they said, we'd love to do it a different way. We'd love to invest in the United States with billions and billions of dollars and continue our record setting, because there's never been a time like this for the United States with the factories, with the plants, with everything else. And we would like to invest tremendously in the United States as opposed to charging a fee. And I like that, actually.
14: So instead of people paying for the right for passage, it would be, we're going to do this and you're going to invest in the country.
15: Right.
14: That's the base on the meat and bones of it, right?
15: No, that makes complete sense. Look, the fee is nothing more than another tax, right? And you collect the tax and you hold on to the tax and you decide where you're going to spend it and what are you going to do. I think the alternative here is that rather than paying the tax and holding on to it, people make direct investments in the U.S. So little straighter, you know, way of getting to a positive outcome, frankly.
14: You know, and I think that's very palatable. Like I get that,
15: right?
14: You know, and we seem to see, and especially this last year of this administration, a lot of investments, big investments from the Middle East, from Japan. We're seeing a lot of money coming in that's going to help everyday Americans have better lives, better jobs, more opportunities. I mean, what is the pushback? I guess I failed to see it, but there's very rarely do we see a lot of celebration. Is that just because we're just so, not we, I don't think the country's divided. I just think the extreme left and the media is divided? Because I think this is a big win for America, isn't it?
15: It is a big win for America, and I wholeheartedly agree with you. Look, we should be doing everything we can to get people to invest in America, right? To build factories here, to put their money here, because as you pointed out, it's the best thing for Americans, right? We'll end up with better jobs, more money for education, more money for, you know, the things that we value. And so, you know, we have to get behind it. We have to all be about America first, frankly.
14: Yeah, and also for people who are trying to come to this country the right way, it's, and there's a robust job market with opportunities everywhere. So it makes sense to invest in America because everyone wants to come here. You know, so it behooves everyone. You know, you want to make an argument about everyone has the right to be here regardless of how they get here. Well, also would help if there was enough jobs for everyone to go around.
15: Right.
14: You know, but I still, I won't give up. You should come here the right way, not the wrong way. And here's, and Trump took an episode. One thing I like about our president is he's never at a loss for words. You're never in a situation where you're like, I wonder what he thinks, you know? And he responds, and he follows it up. Can we roll two, please?
16: I don't think anybody should be able to charge a fee for the straight or for any other straight relationship in terms of other sections of the world. I don't think anybody should be really in that position. But we were doing it as a reimbursement. The Gulf states are going to invest a tremendous amount of money into the United States, and that was very satisfactory to me. I think it's actually much better.
14: So here's a weird thing. A president at first wanted to charge a fee, was suggested a different idea. Turns out he thought it was a better idea, and he changed course and went with a better idea. Isn't that what you would, is the best case scenario for a president, for your president, to not be, nope, we're doing this way, and you can't tell me anything else?
15: No, 100%. And it's so important because, I mean, honestly, that's how you make good policy, right? And you have to debate it, and you have to put ideas out there. I will share a story. So 30 years ago, it just turned 30, I was one of the co-authors of the 529 college savings plans and worked side by side with, you know, my Democratic cohorts to develop that policy. And throughout that policy, like, you know, we were throwing ideas against the wall. How about this? How about that? And it's interesting to see how that has evolved and how families save for college over the last 30 years. Because everybody's remained flexible, and everybody's, you know, been willing to make a shift here, make a shift there. You have to have, that's the only way you get to good policy, is by remaining flexible and throwing out ideas and having those conversations. And frankly, I applaud the president for, he had an idea, just as you said. People said, no, I think you really ought to rethink this, and maybe there's a better way. And so he stays open to it.
14: You know, and I spoke with Karl Rove yesterday, and one of the questions that I asked him, I kind of want to pose to you. He talked very similar about during his time, where, and we were talking about his relationship with Lindsey Graham, rest his soul, but he was talking about how people would come together from opposite sides, and we're going to figure this out. We're going to close the doors, roll up our sleeves, and we're going to figure this out. And things got done. And sometimes the idea came from the other side. It was a better than idea than they had. If we just go off what we hear and see in the media today, we no longer are having that in the House, in the Senate. We're no longer having, and I think that's the worst thing for America, is that our elected officials that are there to represent us can't get past sound bites and wanting clicks and argumentative. Is that the biggest, most disappointing change that you have seen in your experience with the political climate today?
15: Yeah, no, it's really been the most disappointing thing, because I will tell you that when I worked in the U.S. Senate, and I was very fortunate, I work for Chairman Roth of Delaware, and the ranking member was Senator Moynihan. And, you know, it was a very collaborative opportunity, experience, and we did a lot of tax bills and a lot of work during those years, and we would roll up our sleeves, we would work, you know, across the aisle, we would work with the entire Senate, we would, you know, people would come to us with ideas, and as we were working through bills, and there was that really collaborative process, and the staff worked very closely with the members and stuff, and I just don't feel like you see as much across the aisle anymore, and we are missing that. We got to get back to that, because there's a lot of good ideas out there on both sides, and I also think it helps you when people like put up a flag and say, hey, wait a minute, going this direction, this is my concerns, and I think you have to be able to listen to that.
14: You know, and I think some of that is that obviously you got to, the American voter, we also have to kind of take some responsibility in that, because I think we're electing individuals based on some of the worst things to elect, how they look, what sex they are, their racial background, not their content of character, not their experience in the field, not their resume, so to speak. And then we get them, and they're basically, people are auditioning to play a role. And then they get into office, they don't pass any laws, and they spend all their time on the steps condemning whatever social media issue is. I think it's a real disservice to the American people, but at some point, the American voter has to get back to how it was when you researched and knew what the person, the candidate, what stood for. Because now it's just, and I'm not going to give him any more airtime than he deserves, but now we have people trying to get individuals like Plantner elected. You know, and it's like, he didn't, as bad as, and he is a bad character, but there was nothing on his resume that would even, not that you can ever justify a raper, but there was nothing on his resume that said that he knew policy. Right. Or that he was bringing anything to the table other than he was a man who wore a flannel shirt and had a mustache. I mean, that was what we need a man. We need a masculine man to get voters. No, no, no. You don't need a masculine man. You don't need a feminine man. You don't need a masculine woman. You need a good candidate that can do the job.
15: Right.
14: And how do we get back there? I mean, I don't know if we have enough time in the day to discuss that. But it's like, do we have to go through the growing pains? Do we have to go through, you know, like stop? It's not swipe left, swipe right. You know, start picking the guy or gal that it has the ability to actually do the job.
15: Yeah, no, absolutely. And character matters, right? And it has to matter. And yeah, being a policy expert is not sexy, and it's not you're not making great videos about it, but it's important, and you have to be able to do that. It's very interesting. So I founded a nonprofit in New Jersey called Jersey First, and we have an incredible internship program in the summer. And every summer we have 35 interns, and we teach them how to run a grassroots campaign, soup to nuts. And their job is to develop policy, come up with the policy, and this year they are developing policy that says, what do you want America to look in the next 50 years from now? What do you want America to look like, and what's the policy you would put in place? And that's what we have to be teaching our youth and talking about. And I always tell people, I'm not telling them what to think, I'm telling them how to think. And we've got to get back to that in this country and stuff. And it's remarkable. We took them to Trenton yesterday and they did their presentation. And I have to say, I was in awe listening to these students and listening to the research and the thought process that they went through to come up with some of their ideas. And frankly, some of their ideas are pretty basic.
14: but there, it's an idea.
15: It's an idea.
14: It probably should be basic.
15: Yes.
14: This is amazing. Now, see, this is stuff we never hear about. Because the only kids we see are jumping on cars on TikTok and doing, you know, Tide Pods and whatever. Is there a waiting list? Do you get a huge response? I mean, a program like this, you know, because the way we hear it, you know, the youth aren't doing anything.
15: We get a huge turnout every year. We take kids from all over New Jersey, or kids who have some kind of connection to New Jersey in the program. This is our sixth year of the program. We've graduated over 225 kids. They've gone on to all sorts of jobs, whether it's business, they've gone to law school. We've got some working down in D.C. and jobs, got some at the NRSC and NRCC and all those places and stuff. But again, it's I know they'll come back someday to New Jersey and help fix New Jersey. Help, you know, and I'm trying to create and we're trying to create that legacy. But again, because we've got to get back to electing people that are there to do a job and to develop the right policy that helps all Americans, that brings jobs to the states. I mean, you know, New Jersey's a hot mess right now, right? Like, highest taxes in the land. You know, it's completely unaffordable, and yet all we do is spend more money and tax people more, right?
14: And so, I actually spent the summer there. My family and I, we rented a farm in New Jersey, and a lot of people don't know, once you get past the airports and the factories, New Jersey is beautiful.
15: Yeah.
14: I mean, it is just lush forest. It's my daughter ended up becoming a horse jumping phenom. That's why I can't retire, because I'm a horse dad now. But it's horse country, and it's small towns, and there's like cool town shops and stuff. I mean, it's stuff worth fighting for, but the taxation is ridiculous. And literally, I was like, for what I have to pay here, I could have a mansion farm in Florida. And that was ultimately what came down to the decision. Now, real quick, where can people get information in the New Jersey area? And you should expand. You should be reaching out. Like, this needs to be a chapter in every state, you know? This is something, I mean,
15: I would absolutely love that. But people can find out about it. It's Jersey, J-E-R-S-E-Y, Jersey, 1ST.org. So, and you can find out right on our website about the program. So, and it's really a wonderful opportunity to really learn about how to really make policy.
14: Well, that is absolutely amazing. And we're going to take a quick break. All right, this is Tyrus filling in for B-Ry Kilmeade on the Brian Kilmeade Show,
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0: The talk show that's getting you talking. You're with Brian Kilmeade.
1: Why is it so difficult to understand that in the future we might need less policing in the future? We actually would like our justice system to handle a real cause of crime in the country. People in the billionaire class are getting away with terrible crimes against many Americans because they're profiteering on things like health care.
2: Yeah, that's just stupid is as stupid does. I like less policing. If you have less policing, you'll have no policing. And again, this is what the out of touch, this is what the communist mindset is. They come, and especially in America, these are overprivileged, spoiled brats, just being real, who have never, ever had to be in a situation where that 911 call and that response is the difference between seeing another day or protecting your mother. Of all the things, it's always funny they want to attack the thing that they know nothing about. We need more policing. We need better pay for our police officers. We need better retirement packages for police officers, our first responders. This idea that you're anti-police because somehow you need to check on the billionaires more. Listen, this billionaire thing is the most ridiculous, no place, no basis argument. They don't say millionaire anymore because all their benefactors and socialist commies are millionaires. And this is the spoiled upper class with first world problems. And I'm glad I live in a country that's not going to stand for it. Respect the badge. Respect the men and women in blue. Because you're going to need them.

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5: The Iranians are counterattacking, launching missiles at U.S. allies and forces in the region. How many missiles do you believe the regime has left?
6: Well, I tell you, they have some. And so there's always a danger.
5: Hundreds?
6: But for the most part, they're being knocked down. You know, they've done...
5: Hundreds? Thousands?
6: I don't want to say. I think I know. Nobody knows an exact number. I think I know close to an exact number. They have some. They have largely spent their best ones, you know, their most impactful ones. But if you look over the last 4 or 5 days, they hit with a lot of missiles. And almost every one of them has been shot down.
7: That is our president giving us an update of what's going on with Iran. Joining me to discuss all things Iran today is Morgan Murphy, national security expert, U.S. Navy captain, and former Trump White House official, former Pentagon spokesperson. And how are you, sir?
8: I'm great. Good to be with you, Tyrus.
7: Oh, always a pleasure. Now, I gather you heard what the president was saying, and the question was... kind of a weird question, like how many missiles do they have? I feel like they're missing the point. It's what they don't have is what we should be talking about, because they don't have much of what they did.
8: Well, that's the press pool for you. I'd work with them, as you mentioned, for years, and they'll just ask, how many missiles do they have? Does the enemy have? What's your plan for attacking the enemy? Exactly what time do you plan to invade? I mean, they'll right. ask all these national security questions that you'd be stupid to answer, and fortunately, our president, unlike the last one, has the common sense not to say, well, they have X many missiles that are just ready to go. In fact, it's just 90 minutes ago, Central Command spent the better part of an hour bombing the ever-loving snot out of Iran, specifically hitting a lot of their missiles, we're told.
7: So, you know, and I'm going to play one more, and this is by our number six, Trey Yanks, is interviewing the president about a ground campaign.
5: Are you ruling out a ground campaign in a limited capacity?
6: I don't want to say that either, but I would say no if I thought it was appropriate. I'd say sometimes you need a ground campaign, but we have other people that will do the ground campaign for us. But we already hit Kargil, as you know, twice, even three times. I said hit everything but the oil. Just leave that little area from 25 yards out. Leave that little area. Don't touch the oil. Because I don't want that in terms of the world economy. It's a chunk of the world economy. So we haven't hit that. At some point we could. But I think it's unlikely. As far as taking it is concerned, if we degrade them far enough and deep enough back, I would do that.
7: Now, one of the things is that always I think people kind of miss the point, is that we still wear the white gloves when we're dealing with a country like this that does not have any rules at all.
8: That's right. You know, it always frustrated me. I'm a veteran of Afghanistan, and I would hear Americans say, oh, Afghanistan is the graveyard of empires. We can't win it. I'm like, that is just such crap. We could pound Afghanistan into glass, put fat back on our feet, and skate all over it. But we are trying to be nice. We're trying to be the good guys. And you can hear that with the president saying, one, it's remarkable to hear the president of the United States talking so specifically about targeting. And he's targeting, he's saying he's avoiding targeting civilian infrastructure. He said very clearly, we will go after your power plants and bridges, which take, you know, years, if not decades, to build up. And he's saying, we will go after those. I don't want to go after those, but we will go after those unless you bend to our will. And so the president is I think, setting very clear rules of engagement for our forces. He's being very diplomatic, and he's being, most of all, very thoughtful about what he goes after in order not to disrupt world oil supplies, in order to protect the Iranian people and their infrastructure.
7: Because let's be honest, if the shoe was on the other foot, it would be the first thing they went after.
8: Yeah, we'd be a smoldering ruin if Iran got a nuclear weapon. They would love to nuke the United States and our allies. They can't reach us, fortunately. But that's why President Trump has gone in the first place. He has said, as a campaign promise, we cannot allow Iran to have a nuclear weapon. They will never have the bomb. He said it very clearly on the campaign trail. He's been very forceful about that. He's fulfilling a campaign promise. This should come as a surprise to no one, but evidently it comes as a surprise to the Iranians. The Iranians are difficult to deal with. You ask any expert Iranian.
7: Well, 47 years.
8: I mean, 47 years, they have been absolutely bonkers. I mean, just think of the craziest person you know, Tyrus, and like the Iranian regime is worse. They're unhinged, and they're acting in the worst interest of their own people. It's like Iran last. They're going to make Iran last again.
7: Yeah, you know, because they'll happily sacrifice their. I mean, they their national hero was a 19-year-old wrestler, and they killed him for speaking out. You know, and they we say thousands, but I would argue over the. They're this entire, every time, as long as the Ayatollah has been in there, their civilians did not matter. And one of the pushbacks, I always try to, the pushback, like they use words like, it's a quagmire, which it's not. Yeah. And they continually bring up, well, he broke the Obama deal. Clearly, it did not work because they had a plethora of nuclear arsenals under a mountain that they were getting ready to go. Not to mention that the previous administration had opened our borders to where we had, you don't even know the numbers, anywhere from 3 million to 300,000 military-aged men from all over the world. And if you don't think that they have terrorists here in our states, you are out of your mind. And I think that only further expedited the process where we have to do something. Because if we don't, they're going to. And it's only a matter of time. Now with the borders closed, they don't have access. Now we just have to weed them out, the ones that are here, and at the same time, take them out to where they're not a threat. And I think, I don't see an argument against it, you know? And they use the term, I don't even think they understand what the word quagmire means. I mean, it's only been 4 months.
8: They like to just throw things around. They like to say we're losing. And there's just an entire element of the Democrat Party that wants our country to lose. I mean, CNN had a poll out recently that just showed the majority of Democrats are not proud to be Americans. This isn't the Democrat Party that I knew and grew up with, Democrats I didn't agree with, but I respected them as Americans and knew them that they loved the country. We're not dealing with that anymore. We're dealing with communists who hate America and want us to lose simply because Trump has his name attached to this operation. And it's going to be successful. The president's going to be successful. Every military operation he's entered to, reluctantly, I might add, he succeeds. We've got a Department of War that for the first time since World War II goes in with an objective and achieves it. We just haven't decisively won a war, I think, in 85 years. But you look at Venezuela, what the president did there.
7: Yeah, that was like 18 minutes.
8: Took out Maduro.
7: Yeah,
8: 18 minutes. Took out Maduro. And you just look at South America, what's happening. It's gone from total anti-America when Obama said the age of the Monroe Doctrine is over. It was just an invitation for the communists to come in and cozy up to China and to Russia. And today, it's a complete 180. The majority of our hemisphere is now aligned very closely with the president. So I expect, you know, Iran is a harder nut to crack. They have been planning this for 50 years, as you said, and they've got a lot of infrastructure, and they have a lot of petrodollars. So it's a bigger problem set. But the president and his national security team is going to take care of that problem set.
7: And again, because we have a moral code, and they use their civilians as a shield, it's not as a difficult process. If it was just dealing with them one on one, I don't think it would be as difficult. But it is complicated, and we have a president that is on the front of his mind. You know,
8: there was a time when Americans were ruthless, and when our enemies feared us because we were pragmatic, we were strong, and we would do whatever it took to win. And we have a president now sitting in the commander-in-chief's chair that will do whatever it takes to win. So if they think he's going to be soft-hearted, if they think he's going to dial back, you know, they need to read the Art of the Deal, because Trump's obviously read the Art of War, and he knows how to take it to the enemy.
7: You know, and you made a great point about the patriotism thing, because in that poll, like, and I think that was done during the Obama administration, where it was like 72% of Democrats loved the country. And then they did during the Trump thing, Trump administration, I think it was like 27%. But, you know, and the Republicans in the during the Trump administration, it was 7%. And the Republicans on the Obama administration, it was 92%.
8: Yeah, it doesn't matter who's in office.
7: And that, to me, is the very definition of patriotism, is not when things going your way. Not when you have...
8: That's right.
7: It's when they're not going your way. That's when you really believe in this country. You believe in the flag and everything it represents, because this is the only place to where if you don't like something, you got 4 years. In 4 years, you can vote to
8: change. You can change it.
7: And also, there's opportunities to continue to improve your status and your station. You know, and so... I think it's more first worlders who are, it's greed and preying upon, unfortunately, a very naive group of Americans, which I blame the pandemic for. I think we have a lost generation from the pandemic, and that social media and stuff warped their mind in terms of what reality is. And communism, they're not socialists. Communists have been able to really build on them, you know, It's a very, very sad state of affairs, because they're very uninformed, you know.
8: Well, you're a frontline culture warrior. You know, how culture gets changed. And the Democrats seized very deliberately over the past 80 years almost every lever of our culture. They took Hollywood.
7: Right.
8: They took higher education. They took music. They took art and literature. And they changed each of those things for the worse, right? They completely bastardized a lot of American culture.
7: Yeah, that term's going around a lot lately.
8: And it's awful to look at what they've done, because they really look down. It's a sneering sort of dismissal of people who fly the American flag out on their porch. You know, when I lived in Washington, D.C., up on Capitol Hill, you didn't see the American. We saw the Ukraine flag everywhere.
7: Yeah.
8: But you did not see the American flag flying from homes in our own capital, in the nation's capital. And it's like that almost in every major city in America. You go to the Tony elite neighborhoods, and they're not flying Old Glory out front. You go out into the heartland, though.
7: Yeah,
8: as a farm in Indiana, and that's where you see the flag. And it's a dangerous divide that's really new in our culture.
7: Well, they're spoiled, because this is the only place that you can have those behaviors. You know, you can say you hate the country. You can say the flag has no business being flown in your house, and you can fly 9 different pride flags in whatever country that you're going to try to raise money for. This is America, and you're allowed to do that because of we have this thing called the Constitution. But they continue to, and I try to find, like, where does this come from? Because it's almost a blatant ignorance. It's just stupidity. Like, for example, Queers for Palestine. Are you out of your mind? Like, you don't
8: understand. Like chickens for KFC.
7: Yeah. It's like you don't understand what you're supporting. Like, you know, Gad Saad has this great book, and he calls it Suicidal Empathy.
8: Suicidal Empathy.
7: Yeah, I read it cover to cover. And
8: it's a great book.
7: And a lot of the stories are tragically stupid. I'm just going to say it. I'm going to get stupid on a bike, and I'm going to ride through the Middle East, and I'm going to show you how great it is. And they were murdered within the first week of their trip. And I think there's a lot that you come out, and I think if you're financially in a place to where whether whom is president, who is your senator, is irrelevant to you, that you can virtue signal these ridiculous ideas. And I don't have a problem with that, but what I have a problem with is that you're passing this on when you have a security team 24/7, when you live in a gated community, when you can fly a private jet, and then you're telling people who don't have these things that we don't need the police. And
8: it's elitism at its worst, and it's a smugness that they think that.

0: I've served in the Navy for 26 years, and what I've learned about military service is it's a family business. The biggest corollary of whether you're going to serve in the military or not is not your socioeconomic status. It is whether you had a family member, an uncle, a brother, a dad, who served. That's the biggest corollary. And so we've got it. I call it the 1%. When we're talking about the 1%, we're talking about the 1% of Americans who've raised their right hand to protect and defend the Constitution. And when one small sliver of your culture is dependent, you're depending on that sliver to protect the whole thing. We're in a dicey situation.
1: You know, and recruitment is up. And thank you for your service. And thank God that we have that part of America that stays the course. Sir, thank you so much for your time today. Amazing conversation. Hope we get to do it again soon. And
0: yeah, awesome being
1: we also
0: here.
1: Yeah, we also love the word bastardized. So
0: sorry.
1: No, that's awesome. It's one of my favorite words. I appreciate you, sir. And again, thank you for your service. This is Tyrus filling in for B-Rye on the Brian Kilmeade Show.
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5: Saving you money, I'm Hillary Barsky. Many Americans are facing mounting financial pressures, but by making small changes to everyday habits can make a major impact on long-term wealth. Last year, nearly three-quarters of Americans failed to meet their savings and spending goals, according to a Vanguard Consumer Survey. Many people, especially those in their 30s and 40s, are falling into costly traps, including failing to boost emergency savings, delaying investing, and taking on too much debt. Financial experts say it's important to prioritize retirement savings. Missing out on employer matches or delaying contributions can have a long-term impact. Also, don't take on financial debt, which chips away at your ability to build real wealth. And it's critical to save for an emergency fund and start to plan for your child's education early. College costs continue to rise, and many families underestimate the importance that the earlier you start to save, the less difficult it becomes in later years. Saving you money, Hillary Barsky, Fox News.

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1: What it is, this is Tyrus filling in for B-Rye on the Brian Kilmeade Show. And again, I think one of the things that we need to constantly remember, especially given this 250-year anniversary of this the country of ours, is take time to enjoy some of the finer things in life. And what I mean by that is the sun. Go outdoors. Put the tablets down. Plan a trip. Go on a hike. One of the things that was so cool about during our 250, we also had the World Cup, and there was people from all over the world who came to our country. And all they did was talk about how amazing our country is, from Waffle Houses to Disneyland to the outdoors to just the coolness that is America. Remember, we got it pretty good here. We got it phenomenal here, and enjoy it. Take time out to embrace the beautiful country that is America. Go to the Midwest. See a cow.
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6: News this hour from Town Hall. I'm John Scott. Heavy downpours are still drenching South Texas with the possibility of dangerous flash flooding. The storms began Tuesday with downpours washing out roads and leading to dozens of high water rescues in counties near the Mexican border. Flash flood warnings are in effect, and the Texas governor has issued disaster declarations for dozens of counties in Kerr County, where catastrophic flooding last year killed more than 100 people. Officials say they're in contact with summer camps that are at risk. There have been no reports of deaths or injuries. The National Weather Service says as much as 20 inches may fall. The U.S. has reimposed a blockade on Iran after Tehran's attacks on ships in the Strait of Hormuz. The blockade comes at a critical time.
7: All of this comes as the Strait of Hormuz, the narrow mouth of the Persian Gulf, through which about a fifth of all crude oil and natural gas traded once passed in peacetime, has become the key issue over trying to end the Iran war. And as these attacks on ships have continued, and as U.S. airstrikes have gone on against Iran for days, and Iran has retaliated against Middle East allies of America, this has really called into question whether or not there will be any sort of permanent end to the Iran war.
6: Correspondent John Gambrell reporting from Dubai, United Arab Emirates. Call for more protection amid dangerous times for judges around the country.
8: Supreme Court Justice Amy Coney Barrett has told lawmakers that a sharp increase in threats targeting her and other justices is increasingly encroaching on their personal and family lives. Barrett, along with liberal Justice Elena Kagan, testified to Congress on Tuesday, a rare event for members of the High Court. With violence and intimidation on the rise nationwide, the justices are seeking millions of dollars to enhance security to help keep judges safe across the country. Bob Agner reporting.
6: More on these stories from townhall.com.
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6: A prominent elderly American shot and killed in the Philippines, and authorities not for certain what the motive may have been in this case. Officials do say that an investigation is underway. The update from correspondent Lisa Dwyer.
11: An American marine biologist was shot and killed by three men who barged into his house in the central Philippines over the weekend. 73-year-old Kent Carpenter was at home with his companion Sunday night when three men with covered faces forced their way in. Carpenter's companion says one drew a gun and shot Carpenter, killing him instantly. They fled with a laptop, cash, and a backpack. Silliman University says Carpenter was an exceptional scientist who had collaborated with the university on marine research work and studies since 1976. Police are trying to determine a motive for the killing. I'm Lisa Dwyer.
6: News and analysis at townhall.com.
12: The KSEV Weather Center. This afternoon, expect a mix of sunshine and clouds along with a few showers and a strong thunderstorm, possibly leading to ponding on roadways. The temperature will reach a high of 83. Tonight will be humid with clouds on the rise and a low of 75. Tomorrow will continue to be humid with varying cloud cover and a chance of a thunderstorm in some areas during the afternoon, reaching a high of 92. Moving into Friday, the humidity persists with clouds giving way to sunshine at times and the possibility of a thunderstorm in isolated areas during the afternoon with a high of 90. With the KSEV Weather Center forecast, I'm AccuWeather meteorologist Joe Lundberg.
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1: What it is Tyrus filling in for B-Rye on the Brian Kilmeade Show. And I am honored today with my guest here in studio is Lieutenant General Retired Walt Piatt, Wounded Warrior CEO. First of all, sir, thank you for your service, and also thank you for the mission that you're on now. The Wounded Warriors Project is an amazing, amazing thing, doing a lot of great things. And actually, Wounded Warrior Project is bringing dozens of warriors from around the country to Manhattan in July for your adaptive cycling event, Soldier Ride in New York. Can you tell me a little bit about that? That sounds pretty cool.
19: It is really cool. I mean, Soldier Ride, it's all about movement, because movement for warriors is medicine, and it's also connection. So it's connecting warriors who may be a bit isolated, maybe afraid to get out because of their physical disabilities or their limitations, or just their mental capacity about being around other people. So we're going to ride bikes for 3 days. We're going to go here to Coney Island tomorrow, and then we'll hit Babylon, and we'll finish in the Hamptons. But it's really about bringing these warriors together, and the healing part of this is just so powerful for us.
1: You know, one of talking to a lot of veterans, one of the things that seems to be a common issue is not having that sense of purpose when their service time is up. And I can imagine that's even more quantified when you're dealing with a life-changing injury from giving your service to your country. So this, in a way, is doing that. You're giving purpose. And I think that is something that we kind of miss in terms of what our soldiers need when they come home.
19: For a warrior that serves in the military and was either wounded in combat or injured in the course of their duties, it's kind of like being a football player and get injured. Your whole life, what you thought you were going to be, is
1: over. I can relate to that 1,000%.
19: Yeah. And so you have to embrace the end of the life you thought you were going to have and embrace a new path in life of hope and renewed purpose. And that's not an easy transition. That can be a very dark place. And that's what we do. We help rebuild lives that have been impacted by war and military service, and help warriors find a new path in life of hope and renewed purpose. And purpose is everything, because you're in that uniform, you're part of a team, you're part of a club, and you're the best in the world. And if something happens and you're all alone in a hospital bed. And that's how we began, because we had a warrior that started this organization. He knew what it's like to wake up in a hospital bed all alone, from being a Marine one day to being in a hospital bed thinking, my life is over. Who's going to want to marry me? How am I going to, you know, get a job? What am I going to do? And he gave him a backpack filled with stuff he knew they would need in that hospital. But he also made a promise. He made a promise we'd be there no matter what. And Wounded Warrior Project, that's our why. We're keeping the promise that our founders made 23 years ago to be for this these nation's veterans no matter what, and help bring them home.
1: Now, can we get a little bit of your origin, your background? Now, Lieutenant General retired. I mean, that's pretty impressive. After your career, what led you to becoming the Wounded Warrior CEO?
19: Yeah, well, I enlisted in the Army at 17. I did 42 years, and
1: wow,
19: it was a wonderful ride. It's the best military in the world. It's, you serve with the best people, and for the best nation. And I was proud to come, you know, born in Pittsburgh, and then to serve in the Army, to serve this great nation. And coming to the Wounded Warrior Project, I was retiring after 42 years. I was not looking for a job. I was going to just go retire and help my daughter with projects and be unpaid, unskilled labor. But I was asked if I would be interested. I was more than interested, and because this is such meaningful work. And when I came to Wounded Warrior Project, it felt like literally I came home to family. That now my wife and I, we've seen firsthand what young men and women do for this nation and what that can do to them in the course of their service. So coming here, coming home with family, and get to help those people who kept this country free is just an honor of a lifetime.
1: And it, again, when you look at the body of work and what the program is doing, what are like some of the long-term goals? Are you looking to have more events, more things for guys to do that continue to build purpose? What about in terms of careers, education, things like that?
19: Yeah, we started with that Backpack and a Promise, and then we've grown to today. We have 18 life-changing, life-saving programs at no cost to warriors or the family members. We're 100% donor-funded. We take no money from government. So we meet the intent that donors want. They want to show appreciation for those who kept the country free. And those programs start from anywhere, helping you with your VA disability, helping you with financial training and management, helping you with job placement and all the things that go with it. Because that reduces anxiety. Because for a warrior, for anyone who's served, I mean, coming home from war shouldn't be harder than going.
1: Right.
19: But it is. And so it's not about just getting a job. It's getting the warrior ready for that. So I like to equate it because I did. I deployed a lot, and I came back. But I didn't necessarily come home. And that's a very different journey. So we want to bring the warrior home, mind, body, and soul, so that they can be productive members of society. And so a lot of our programs, like Soldier Ride, it's not just the physicality of the program, it's also the mental awareness and what it does to our brain and mental health. And a lot of our programs expand on that, and as well as we back research to develop new methods to treat PTSD and traumatic brain injuries. We're leading an effort, part of the Valor Coalition on the Hill, to lobby for and build awareness for psychedelics and alternative medications. And we've gotten great bipartisan support from across the country to explore new methods and new medicines. And lots of trials will be going on next year so we can get the best methods to and get it available and accessible to our warriors so they wouldn't have to go overseas for treatment as currently some do right now.
1: You know, because a lot of when you hear wounded warriors, you a lot of times just think of the physical. But some of the worst injuries, you don't see them, you know. And when you can't be alone with yourself or you're lost, and especially, and again, I know depression and a loss of purpose, especially in men, is really debilitating because you're expected to have a plan. You're expected to be a provider. I know in this day and age of things get shaded in terms of what men and women do, but there are certain things for men that never change. Men can't be careless, and men have to have purpose, and they have to be successful. And so when you're lost on the mental side of things, I think America has kind of woken up a little more to it. I think they're a little more sensitive to it than before. And I think that has a lot to do with the Wounded Warrior program, but is that some of the tougher battles for you guys to fight? Because it's hard to locate, because they also know how to put on a mask.
19: They're very good at hiding it. You're looking at a guy that hit it well. But I have a warrior, a good friend of mine, and he lost his left leg in Afghanistan. And he said, you know, losing his leg was the easy part. It was all the mental things that came afterwards, you know, self-doubt, survival guilt. For many surviving combat, the hardest part of surviving combat is living afterwards.
1: Right, because you lost, you know, some of the...
19: But I equated it as this. In my course of my military service, I learned a lot of things, but I learned one thing for sure. You know, war is the worst of humanity. But we're not going to give up our freedom, so we're young men and women are going to be asked to fight it, and we're the best military in the world. But the strategic purpose of it cannot mask, and I don't think it any longer masks the toll it takes on us mentally. We can get them to treatment. If you get shot, we know how to heal you.
1: Right.
19: But doctors and nurses save your life, but they can't give you your life back. A different journey. And I think there is a broader awareness. People realize if we're going to ask people to do really hard things in defense of this country, we need to be there for them to bring them home, not just give them a parade, a medal, and a job. That's all part of it, but to really show your appreciation and get them the assistance they need. Because at World War II, when our veterans came home, we helped them with jobs, we helped them with homes, we helped them with college. But then Dad never talked about the war for 60 years.
1: Yeah.
19: Now, that's coming
1: back. You hear that
19: back.
1: A lot, yeah.
19: That's coming back. That's not coming home. And we know now. We know. We've seen generation after generation where we, as a nation, we haven't got this right. What they did for us, even if they only served for 3 or 4 years in really difficult times, we got to be there for them the rest of their life so they become productive citizens, and not citizens that are dependent, you know, but productive citizens, because the fire that took them to military service is still inside of there. That's a very talented individual. They just need help coming home.
1: Right, and pride also.
19: Yes.
1: You know, I don't want your help. you know, yeah, I should be able to
19: do it. I won't take your help, and I don't want your help. Two things I got to get through with every male veteran.
1: Yes.
19: Is they're consistent on those two things. And that's a hard barrier. And they'd rather isolate. And they'd rather be in the basement alone or playing video games, maybe self-medicating on something. They pull away from the family. Next thing you know, they get divorced, and they lose their job, then they lose their house, and then we find them on a, under a bridge with a bottle or a gun in their mouth. And that should not be the trajectory of someone who stood up and fought for our country. But all too often it is if we don't help them. If we find them and they register for Wounded Warrior Project and they get our free services, we have a really high chance of bringing that warrior home and giving them the life they fought so hard to deserve.
1: Actually, is amazing to hear, and it's a wonderful thing you're doing. We got to take a quick break. Can I get you to hang around and talk some more Wounded Warrior stuff? Awesome. All right, this is Tyrus filling in for Brian Kilmeade on The Brian Kilmeade Show.
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0: his mouth to your ears. It's Brian Kilmeade.
1: What it is, this is Tyrus filling in for Brian Kilmeade, and we're continuing our conversation with Wounded Warrior CEO, Lieutenant General Walter Piatt. And we were talking during the break because one of the, we always talk about the men and women who serve us, and we were talking a lot about men finding purpose. But you brought up something that I didn't even think about. And when it deals with the women who serve, and you said one of the biggest problems is recognition, and I didn't even consider that.
2: Yeah, too often they just get overlooked as being a family member, and they don't get recognized as a veteran, so people look right by them. I'll be standing next to a woman veteran, they don't come to me and say, thanks for your service, and they'll just think she was, you know, staying at home, taking care of the family, which is a big mission. But just recognizing them for what they've done, because since 9/11, so many women have served, and there's no front line or rear line in this war anymore. So they're seeing real combat. They're going through the things that their male counterparts are for. And at Wounded Warrior Project, we know there's special gender-specific care that they need, and we advocate for our women warriors. But just recognizing them as a veteran and showing that you appreciate them goes a long way for me. And I could think if someone wouldn't recognize me for that, how that must feel.
1: Yeah, and that would be very frustrating. So, you know, when you're thanking the men for their service, make sure you thank the women too. And we were talking to some guy, because there's for what the Wounded Warrior Project is doing is when you have these events, it's not just about the activity, which is great, but it's about the connections and bringing men and women together who have walked the same line and friendships building. And I was talking about in the wrestling world, when we leave wrestling, a lot of times, again, not comparing it to people who are worried about shrapnel and bullets, but there is this, when you're in the WWE and you've got 50,000 people screaming for you and lights, and you're on TV every week, and everywhere you go, they want your autograph. And then one day they make a change and you're no longer that guy and you have to go back to your life. And a lot of times that fame has really hurt your personal life because you're busy and you're working and you're not there with the wife and kids or whatever. And there's this loss of purpose and meaning, and we have to deal with. And there was a while where you get a lot of you see in the paper or the internet of a lot of wrestlers who couldn't take it, you know, and they looked for, you know, it was drug addictions, suicide, domestic violence, all these kind of things. And I always was of the understanding that they were looking for medicine, you know, trying to fix. And so I started, not just me, but all of us, we started forming little groups where we just check on each other. Like, hey, man, how's it going? And even guys I didn't even work with, you know. And it's just about that connection. And is that almost as important as just the activity is being able? Because it's a lot easier to talk to somebody who's been through the same things than necessarily a professional.
2: Yeah, you know, the connection is probably more important than the activity, but the activity helps us get it.
1: Yes,
2: the activity,
1: yeah, 1,000%.
2: A venue to get it there. It gets you. These guys did hard things with one another, you know, and to do hard things again, it gives you that purpose back, and you're doing it with people that understand what it was like. And it's just saying, when you're in the infantry unit, you're doing a stack on a door, you tap the guy in front of you, you know, I'm with you. And then this is like, you're with you again. You know that somebody's got your back, and you got the back of your buddy in front of you. So these things, the programs we do, bring that connection. And then to get to talk about it. And many will be open. I was on a program last summer and climbing a mountain. This warrior said, I'm so glad I'm here, because last week I had a gun in my mouth. And no. Too often, without that purpose, they think this is their only way out, and we've got to beat that, because we take more casualties to suicide than we did in Afghanistan and Iraq combined. So the war's not over when they get back. It for many, it's just beginning until they get that path towards connection, and connection helps build that purpose that you are part of something bigger. Even if you're no longer wearing a uniform, you're helping those others, your brothers and sisters, transition out of that uniform to find that new path in life of hope and purpose.
1: And the thing is this, is when you know you're going to do the cycling event, you're going to train for it. You're going to plan for it, you know, and they get to use a lot of the skills that they don't get to use, that they don't get to deal with. And then you get there and everyone's focused on the event. So it doesn't necessarily become a depressive, like, how much does your life suck? Well, why, you think that's bad, you know, because it could go that way, you know, and then instead now you're in this muck of despair, where it's like, we're here to win. We're here to do, you know, PR and do our things, and we're doing it together. And in those moments when one guy's tired or he's frustrated or maybe he's just dealing with that handicap for the first time, and another guy's like, hey, man, keep going. I got you. You ain't got time for that. That's the type of connection mm-hmm. that's important. And you have to have that with that. And, you know, one of the things you said is that you guys are, you know, you do this all off donations and stuff. So for the people listening at home who want to be a part, who want to support, where can they get that information?
2: Yeah, just on our website, woundedwarriorproject.org is a way to go, and there's lots of ways to help. You can donate. Some people volunteer. We'll have a big part of the community in Babylon on Friday will come out and ride with us. And on the breaks, they talk to the warriors, and that appreciation, that connection with a grateful nation is one of the best ways to find your road home as a warrior, when you see that your country really cares about you. And even those little things, by always telling a veteran or an active duty service member, thank you for your service. It's a hard thing to take. It took me a long time, but I learned to look people back in the eye and say, you know, you're worth it. This nation's worth it. And everyone in our military is serving because they love this country. So showing appreciation, go to our website, find out ways you want to help or get involved. We'd love the support.
1: Show up and cheer.
2: Yeah,
1: I give them.
2: We'll get a lot of that, and that means so much to the warrior. I did a tandem bike with a blind warrior. It was in Miami, but he would yell at the person, "Hey, your sign's spelled wrong." As we'd go by, I mean, he could feel the presence, even though he couldn't see but he could feel the appreciation, and it meant the world to him.
1: Now that positive energy is a cure all. It really is. And, you know, what you're doing, sir, is amazing, and it's something that we can all be a part of.
2: Yes.
1: And so volunteer, donate, or just show up. Yeah. You know, take the kids and show them, hey, this is how you're able to be on your PlayStation. This is why you're able to say, I don't want to do my chores, you know, and you have the opportunities, because these men and women are fighting the fight. And it's a family business.
2: Yes.
1: You know, it's generational. You know, and when the country loves them, and when the country, we're seeing, like right now, recruitment in this country is back. Like, yes. America is back, and we can't be back without the men and women who served, and men like yourself with the Wounded Warrior Project. So, sir, thank you for your service in and out, and as a civilian, and thank you so much for your time today, sir.
2: Thank you. You're worth it.
1: Oh,
2: keep the promise.
1: Yes, sir.
2: Thanks.
1: This is Tyrus filling in for Brian on the Brian Kilmeade Show.
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2: What it is, this is Tyrus filling in for B-Rai on the Brian Kilmeade Show. And joining me shortly is someone who doesn't need an introduction, so I won't. Okay, they're telling me I have to introduce. Ladies and gentlemen, boys and girls, put your hands together for the one and only. She only has one name because that's all she needs. Kennedy is in the house. And always busy, always working. You do more shows than network. I mean, you're just everywhere and anywhere and always bringing the A game.
3: You got to, though. I mean, that's the thing. Like, you and I have talked about this. It doesn't matter, like, this, what we do, we are so lucky to do what we do.
2: Yes.
3: That every time you step up to the plate, you better swing for the fences.
2: Yeah, at least get a base hit.
3: You know, exactly right.
2: No fielder's choice. And there's, I love talking to you about real stuff that doesn't feel like it's real. And
3: a lot of that lately.
2: Yes, yes. And we're just going to start the party because I want to play New York's mayor, Mondami. It's just going to be a surprise. And you probably, maybe you heard it. I don't know. But like, just, I just want you to hear this. And
3: I've been knee deep in Angelina all morning, so I have not seen the traditional news yet.
2: Here you go. Roll that beautiful 18 footage, please.
4: What I think is important to know is a lot of the increase in rape also comes from an expanded definition of what counts as rape, yeah, as well as survivors coming forward for acts that took place years prior.
2: So rape is up in New York, but it's because it's old rape.
3: Yeah, it's old rape.
2: And the definition of rape is expanded.
3: It's diet rape.
2: Yes.
3: It's not the real rape. Like, the real rape is actually down. Like, the bad rape?
2: Yes.
3: No one endorses the bad rape. That's way down. Like, that's what doesn't even happen anymore. But the diet rape that you only hear about occasionally, you know, the dabbling rape, that might be up a little bit. And, yeah, the expired rape, also up.
2: There's no
3: shade. Not a threat. Not a public threat.
2: There's no shades of rape. It's not a color.
3: So this is really interesting because in every other major city, they have downgraded so many crimes in order to say, well, crime is down.
2: Right.
3: So, and I keep reading stories about my neighbors in L.A. who keep calling the cops because homeless dudes will go and break into cars and set up encampments near schools and lurk around and threaten people. And when you call the police, like, is it a homeless guy? Like, yeah, it's a homeless guy. And they go, we can't respond to that. Sorry. That's not our purview. And it's like, but if it were not a homeless guy,
2: it's a guy from Charles Schwab.
3: If it were a guy in a three-piece suit breaking into your Honda Accord, then yes, that person would get arrested and charged.
2: And
3: like, there's no equal protection under the law.
2: I'm willing to go out on a limb here that guys in three-piece suits breaking into Honda Accords, numbers are down.
3: It's down.
2: I would say they're down.
3: We have some expired cases of that happening.
2: But shame on him for taking, and this is what I hate, is the word rape should never be watered down.
3: Mm.
2: It should never be, it's you're taking someone's humanity from them. I mean, that's what it is. I mean, you're taking their humanity and their dignity from them. And there's no lighter version of that.
3: Well, I mean, it's what his wife did when she denied that any rapes happened on October 7th.
2: Right.
3: When she went online, you know, it's like, wallowing in the glee of what Hamas had done to innocent Israeli women. And, you know, she was actually denying rape. So, you know, maybe it is a strain that has infected the entire family.
2: Well, denial seems to be a thing. And again, I'm not going to tell you them. I'm just mystery because the ridiculousness, it's hard to explain it. So can you please roll number 22?
5: Has a non-biological woman ever had a baby?
6: A transgender person can.
5: That's not a biological woman. Has a non-biological woman ever had a baby?
6: I would
5: No,
6: reiterate,
5: it's ridiculous.
6: We take care of transgender patients.
5: Okay,
2: and the party doesn't stop there. Just keep rolling. You're 23.
5: Can someone have a uterus but not be a woman? Because it seems like your school is promoting that ridiculous idea.
7: I think, again, as Dr. Hoggett has described, we're treating transgender people, but we're doing that in compliance with state and federal law.
5: And you do teach biology?
7: Yes, we do.
5: Yes, this is curious. So I'm going to ask you again, can someone have a uterus and not be a woman? Just say yes or no. Can they?
7: Again, I would need your gentle ladies.
5: That's what your medical school is promoting.
3: God help us all when we're old.
2: I'm not taking his biology class.
3: I wonder what my daughter would have scored on that AP bio test.
2: Yeah, it would have been 100%. Because
3: whatever you feel.
2: Whatever you feel.
3: Yeah.
2: In science.
3: Science used to not necessarily be about feelings and identity. Like, I identify as an A student. Therefore, yeah, I should get an A in this class.
2: Yes, and I identify as a marathon runner.
3: Yeah, so give me a medal.
2: Yeah.
3: So there was a marathon, I hope it wasn't the New York City Marathon, where if you wanted to tap out, if you got to mile 18 and you wanted to tap out because you were sleepy, a little tired, you could still get a medal. It's like, no, you don't get a medal. So I did a half Ironman triathlon last September. It was the hardest race I've ever done in my life. I ran out of electrolytes on the bike, got really nauseous, really sick, bad headache. You don't want to be in that situation in 85 degree heat with a half marathon to go. And I've never been so sick in a race. I had changed my nutrition plan a couple weeks before the race, and it didn't do a good job, and I was paying for it on the bike. So the only thing that kept me going on the run, and the run, I'm not kidding, like for the first mile, I had to resalt, I had to rehydrate, I had to take in as much electrolyte as I could. And that first mile, it was literally getting from one signpost to the next. It was literally going like 100 yards at a time.
2: Right.
3: And then talking myself like, okay, I'm just going to do a mile. And then I got to 2 miles, and it wasn't until 12 miles where I was like, okay, I think I can actually finish this race. And the thing that got me to finish was, oh my God, I'm actually going to get a medal at the end of this. And I will say that gave me like the last fire I needed to overcome the physical discomfort. And if someone had given me that medal after finishing
2: worthless.
3: 6 miles of the ride, it would have been absolutely worthless. I would not have hung it up. I would not have looked at it. I certainly wouldn't have worn it.
2: But you learn so much about yourself in those moments. Like, you realize that, like, when your body's quitting, You willed away. That is what, and then you're a different person after that, because you accomplished a great mission, but you also conquered yourself. You've expanded your level. Like, if it was a video game, you've reached the next level. You know, like, I'm getting close to final form Kennedy.
3: God, I wish I was faster though. Like, yeah, that would have been awesome if I was actually faster.
2: You're like, you know now that you have the stamina.
3: Yeah.
2: So then now when you train, you're going to work on speed. It's like, because your confidence is up. You know, because your goal is like, let's say it took, let's say it took 18 hours, right,
3: yeah,
2: to do it. Now you're like, you know what, the next time I got to do it in 16.
3: Yeah.
2: But that confidence comes from going through the fire, self-doubt, arguing with yourself not to quit.
3: See, that's very interesting, because oftentimes when you show up for a race like that, at the beginning, you're like, oh my God, I can't do this. And you get so nervous. But when you actually do it, you can tell yourself the next time, like, you don't have to be nervous. Like, you're not going to be as miserable this time. And believe it or not, there's an extra gear you didn't know you were equipped with.
2: Yeah, and this is way better than talking about these damn doctors. I just don't understand, where is it? Is it money? Is it, obviously these,
3: it's
2: are in
3: fear.
2: The textbooks.
3: So they are ruling by fear. They're terrified that their generation of administrator is going to be extinct in the next couple of years, because the very loud, very litigious progressives threaten them. They threaten their existence. They want to do the same thing in medical schools that they want to do in this country. They want to rip up the Constitution in this country. They want to do the same thing with the medical schools. They want to overthrow the patriarchy. They want to get rid of the men in charge and replace them with subjectivity. And
2: yeah, I don't want
3: to. It's bad news for people who would like to be treated by a scientific rule book with a pretty sturdy set of parameters.
2: Yes. Yeah. I don't want to hear. I feel like this, in my truth, you're healed.
3: Yeah.
2: I'm like, but I'm
3: or halfway
2: sick.
3: Through surgery, like, I don't know. I'm kind of tired. Yeah, let's just
2: I'm
3: sell
2: triggered.
3: The patient out.
2: I'm triggered.
3: I'm triggered by this inflamed pancreas.
2: Yeah. You know, and it's. It's one of the reasons why I my entire mindset about college has changed as a person. And I was one of on the first one, you know, go to school and like, you know, get a degree. And if any of my kids were like, hey, Dad, I don't want to go to college, I'd be like, oh, thank you. You know, and it's not even about in trade schools or whatever, but I think it's horrible that you want, if you're going to want to go to college because you want to be something, and then you get there and realize you can't be what you want to be, unless it's under the purview of a feelings monster who is like, I don't want you to, you're going to be a doctor, even though the courses that you took to become a doctor make you dangerous as a doctor.
3: Yes.
2: And that's a complete disservice.
3: I had a friend who was getting his PhD in a very prestigious medical school and was forced to drop out because he was a skeptic. And he was like, I don't want to use that language. I don't want to use that softened, politically correct language. It doesn't make any sense. And they were like, you're racist. And it's like, he's like, this paper that I just turned in has absolutely nothing to do with race. But they're trying to change the language and change the definition of
2: anything
3: things.
2: That challenges or is just a matter of a fact. Now, will you hold on? I'm going to do a quick break, so then you come back and we can talk all things Kennedy. I want to talk about your amazing podcast and all your shows. So this is Tyrus filling in for B-Rai on the Brian Kilmeade Show.
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14: I'm Gianna Gelosi with your Fox True Crime Minute. New court filings in an Iowa murder case offer a glimpse of the prosecution's evidence in a fatal shooting that shook the real estate industry 15 years ago. 53-year-old Kristen Ramsey was arrested last month for first-degree murder in the April 2011 death of Ashley Auckland. Auckland was working an open house at a model townhouse when she was shot in the face and the chest at close range. Court documents say a woman who was in a neighboring townhome said she heard two loud noises a few seconds apart, then saw Ramsey by the model home's front door before she was seen by her car talking on her phone. The filings show that call was to an employee of the company that owned the development. At the time, Ramsey was a sales manager. After Ramsey drove off erratically, the witness went to the home and found Auckland unresponsive. Two search warrants were executed at Ramsey's home, including one carried out less than a month after the shooting. In both cases, the document says authorities found guns, illegal substances, and posters threatening violence. There's more on the story at foxnews.com or subscribe to the Fox True Crime Podcast. I'm Gianna Gelosi with your Fox True Crime Minute.
15: History isn't just in textbooks. It's the story of us. The

0: filling in for B-Rye on the Brian Kilmeade Show, and we're graced that Kennedy was willing to stick around for a little more talking time. Now, speaking of talking time, you got a really cool podcast. I have myself a bit on there.
1: I know. I love interviewing you.
0: We smoked it. We really did. I was very happy with that.
1: Records broken, lives made whole.
0: Yes, maybe that's I'll take it. I don't know if that's accurate, but it feels
1: doesn't
0: right.
1: Matter.
0: It's my truth. It's our truth. Since we're gonna, you know, because you know, my inner uterus was filled with that. I'm still shocked that that's a learned doctor. You know, and you said it best. They're afraid.
1: Yeah,
0: and that's sad.
1: No, these guys, they're showing it on Fox right now. They're terrified.
0: Yeah. And they shouldn't be. I mean, a scientist.
2: Yes, we do. We do treat transgender patients. Yes.
0: Mm-hmm. Yeah, but they're. And they should.
1: And they know the answer. They know a biological female. And you make the differentiation between woman and female. Biological female with XX chromosomes, they can have babies.
0: Yes, it's
1: biological
0: irrefutable.
1: Males cannot have babies.
0: Yeah, it's undefeated.
1: Yes, maybe AI. Maybe we can 3D print a uterus, and it'll be a different day, a new dawn.
0: You know, because I'm going to be honest with you, if birthing children was on men, we wouldn't have any.
1: Mm-mm.
0: Not a chance.
1: Mm-mm.
0: I'm telling you right now, that ship would have sailed.
1: I will tell you what, though.
0: I can't handle leg cramps.
1: Oh, poor Hugh.
0: You know, a bad hammy, you know?
1: That's another thing. Like, I broke my foot at the end of the New York City Marathon in 2013, and I was like, I had like 500 yards to go and thought I wasn't going to be able to finish. It was that bad. But because I had been through natural childbirth, I'm like, no, I can make through this.
0: Yeah.
1: Natural childbirth, I can do that, I can do anything.
0: And I will not, I will, again, no reference point, none wanted, but I'm going to say yes. I support that. I was beat up in wrestling and football, and I had some knee stuff, but I never, you know, I had to have the one knee surgery, but the second injury I tried to do, just let it heal, and, it changed my trajectory of career paths. But towards the end of when I just retired from wrestling, and I was like, oh, cool, I walked away with no real major injuries, my lower back and hip went out, and I couldn't. And they had to give me, they had to give me a shot, right? And the doctor was like, "We're going to give you an epidural." And I was like pregnant ladies, and he was like, "It's the same term, but it's not the same thing."
1: Yeah.
0: So I went, and he says, "It's going to feel like a little bee sting and stuff." And there was all these nurses in there, and when the nurses came in, I had to like, I was like, "Oh, I'm just like, yeah, I'm just getting epidural. You know what I'm talking about, ladies?" And they were just like. But even so, it was
1: quite stone face.
0: Yeah,
1: it's okay to laugh.
0: Yeah, and even when they said a bee sting, I don't know what the hell kind of bees that he's dealt with.
1: Yeah,
0: but apparently it's like some of those Japanese hornet bees or something.
1: Murder hornets.
0: Yes,
1: not cool.
0: And I took everything I could. No tears, but you know, I could not wait to hop out of that thing. And because once he did it, it just popped it back in, and I was I was better. Like I've been better since then, and I just. Was like, we need to change the name of the shot, Doc. Like, he's like, well, what do you want to call it, the Tyrus? I'm like, you know what? I don't have a problem with that. But what I'm saying is, it's not fair to say epidural because I'm getting all these mean mugs from ladies going, and one of the nurses says, well, I didn't get epidural when I had a baby. I'm like, thank you for your service, madam. But like, I'm
1: so
0: getting
1: brave.
0: The epidural. Yeah, she's and she is. I mean, it's basically a watermelon coming
1: Taylor
0: out of
1: Riggs had a baby in a lift.
0: Yeah, yeah, a lady
1: she
0: just had one in New Jersey.
1: In her car
0: a lady
1: on the
0: just
1: way
0: had
1: to the
0: one
1: hospital.
0: In Jersey, yeah.
1: And then she told her doula, who was right next to her husband, was in the front seat on the phone with the hospital. Doula was in the back seat. She's like, something feels weird. And the doula looks down and was like, that's the head. All right.
0: Oh, wow.
1: Yeah, that's it's go time.
0: Yeah. Hey. So I don't think when it comes to those things, I think they need their own distinctive titles. I don't think a man should have any epidural shot. Change the name.
1: Blocker. Change the name.
0: Change
1: absolutely.
0: The name. Because I think it sets up a lot of false security.
1: Yeah. It's like,
0: where men's
1: it
0: like,
1: oh,
0: I got an epidural.
1: Yeah.
0: You know, but again, if it was on us, there'd be no babies.
1: No.
0: I would have no little, and I've got a half dozen.
1: You got a brood.
0: Yeah. Literally. So.
1: You got a basketball team plus one.
0: Yes. I got a good six men coming off the bench, which, no, I'm going to be honest with you, we'd probably make them the water. Boy,
1: every family needs a Bobby Boucher.
0: Yes, yes, yes. And so, okay, where can we? Obviously, this is Fox, so I know they know.

0: who you are. I mean, you're a staple on Gutfeld. You're a staple on The Five. You're a staple on Outnumbered. Mm. And you're a staple in your awesome podcast. So what's next? Can you, we got about 45 seconds left. What's
1: I'm going
0: next?
1: To, so I have three sold out shows at Skyline Comedy Club in Appleton, Wisconsin next week on the 24th and 25th of July. So they added two more shows. So I've now got Friday afternoon at 4 and then a Saturday afternoon at 1. So I'm doing five shows next weekend in Appleton. It's going to be great.
0: You know what? You should have a new nickname, Mrs. No Days Off. But you do work. And Kennedy is hilarious.
1: At some point when you don't see me, like, I will be done.
0: Yes. And if you've ever seen her on the Gutfeld show, she is hilarious. And I have a hard time keeping a straight face when she's on. So the amazing, the one and only Kennedy. I'm glad she's on our team.
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9: News this hour at Town Hall. I'm Bob Agnew in Washington. One person is dead, 3 other people missing after a pontoon boat sank on Tuesday in the waters off San Francisco.
10: On the boat were mostly family members holding a memorial service. 16 people were rescued. The group was on a 3-deck pontoon vessel almost filled to capacity near Alcatraz Island. When crews arrived at the scene, they found the vessel almost fully underwater with the motors still running and leaking fuel. Rescuers have been searching for the missing with divers, helicopters, and boats in open ocean on the western side of the Golden Gate Bridge. I'm Donna Warder.
9: President Trump has national defense on his mind as he makes a trip to Pennsylvania. We get a preview from correspondent Willie Nelson.
11: President Trump travels to Carlisle, Pennsylvania today, where he's scheduled to speak at the Pennsylvania Defense and Innovation Summit at the U.S. Army War College at 3:15 p.m. Eastern. The event is expected to focus on defense priorities, military readiness, and emerging technologies as the administration continues its push to strengthen America's defense industrial base. Willie Nelson, The White House.
9: Former top lawyer Goldman Sachs and White House counsel to President Obama, Catherine Remler, said to be questioned by a House committee on her relationship with Jeffrey Epstein. More on that from correspondent Bernie Bennett.
12: Her testimony Wednesday to the House Oversight Committee comes after thousands of documents released by the Justice Department showed an extensive relationship between her and Epstein. She tried to downplay her relationship in more recent statements, calling him a, quote, monster. While Remler announced in February that she would step down from Goldman Sachs on June 30th, she remains an employee at the company. Bernie Bennett, Washington.
9: World shares are mixed and oil prices have climbed a bit after Iran issued new threats involving its tensions with the U.S. It's threatening to block Middle East energy exports now that the U.S. resumed its blockade of Iranian ports. South Korea's KOSPI index jumped more than 6%. This is SRN News.
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16: Technology stocks leading markets higher worldwide as winners of the artificial intelligence boom gather more strength following several shaky weeks. The S&P 500 rose 0.4 early Wednesday and was on track for a fourth gain in 5 days. The Dow Jones Industrial Average and NASDAQ Composite both in positive territory also. Morgan Stanley shares rose 2% in pre-market trading after the bank reported revenue of $21.3 billion in the second quarter, a profit of $5.6 billion, both records. It follows a slew of strong reports from big U.S. banks on Tuesday, with all of them to some degree crediting their trading desks. I'm John Scott.
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0: 558-5738-281-558-KSEV. On Wall Street today, stocks are a little bit higher. Dow Jones up 114 points. That's about a quarter of a percent, a little less than a quarter of a percent. NASDAQ up about a tenth of a percent. The S&P 500 flat right now. Stocks are on their lows of the day. We're up a little bit more earlier this morning as earnings season kicks off. The banks released yesterday, all pretty good earnings for the banks so far into another earnings season. There's some news out of Washington. There's a couple of things going on. One, you know, financial related, one kind of, I guess, affects everybody, not necessarily strictly financially related. But the House of Representatives yesterday passed legislation to make daylight savings time permanent year-round. So the Sunshine Protection Act of 2025, it's a funny name, was approved 308 to 117. Most Republicans supported the measure, while Democrats were pretty split, 50-50. And if it passes the Senate, Americans would no longer change their clocks every March and November.
1: Wouldn't that be nice?
0: The country would remain on daylight savings time throughout the year. So not on the standard time, they would remain on daylight savings time, which means later in the winter, which this is all really only matters in the winter, pretty much. It would mean later sunsets, but darker mornings. And so I think I saw, like, the in Houston, the worst case scenario during the winter is our latest sunrise or would be at 8:30 a.m.
1: That would feel pretty darn late.
0: Yeah. So, or 8:25, right?
1: You'd have 8:25.
0: You'd have sunshine into the evenings. So that hour of daylight goes to the afternoon instead of the morning. And the thinking is that you'd rather have more light at the end of the day than earlier in the morning.
1: Surely it's sad to get home and it's already dark.
0: Yeah. And the flip side of that, so I guess, are we in daylight savings right now? That's what I don't know.
1: Yes. I think we are in daylight savings right now, and then you flip.
0: You flip to standard time, back. No. Yeah. So daylight savings time ends in November. Daylight savings time ends in November. So things would basically stay as it is now, and that's why the mornings would just keep getting darker through the winter solstice, winter equinox, earlier in the morning. So, you know, we'll see what ends up happening with that. There's been measures in the past. There's many states have passed legislation or resolutions to make daylight savings time permanent, but the federal law didn't previously allow for that to happen. States that have opted out of daylight savings time, like Arizona or Hawaii, they could stay on the standard time if the House bill becomes law. But the Senate passed a law in the Sunshine Protection Act back in 2022, but then it stalled in the House and never ended up becoming law. So we'll see what ends up actually happening. But you may, I remember one time, this is like before cell phones, right? Now it's really hard to screw up when the clocks change. But I think it was the spring, so when you go
1: jump ahead,
0: and it was a Sunday morning, obviously, showed up for church, and started an hour ago. My parents had forgot to change the clocks the night before.
1: Yeah, you had to do it before you went to bed. Now it just happens automatically.
0: Yep.
1: On your phone, and you're good to go, and then you just update the car, and
0: we don't have to update your car anymore.
1: Everything else.
0: You have an old car. If you still have to update your car.
1: Well, then I have an old car.
0: Wow.
1: I have to update my car. Oh man. So Wes, did you see that the most expensive dinosaur just sold at auction? It is the 38-foot-long, 67-million-year-old T-Rex named Gus. And he was sold for $50.1 million at a Sotheby's auction And it's an auction record for a fossilized dinosaur skeleton, beating the $44.6 million that the Citadel founder Ken Griffin paid 2 years ago for Apex, which was a Stegosaurus. At least five bidders competed for this trophy in a bidding war that lasted 10 minutes. It ultimately sold to an anonymous bidder on the phone and will probably disappear from public view for at least a time. Gus was discovered in South Dakota and was excavated over the course of 4 years, followed by 3 years of lab work to prep, assemble, and then mount. He is the most complete T-Rex ever discovered. So that makes him very notable. But the excavation of something like this on private land is done by basically private paleontologists.
0: Yep.
1: And the excavation team camps out for months to, you know, slowly dig up all of the pieces, and then they come back, like, the snow falls, and they're like, well, ground's too hard to dig. We'll come back next year.
0: Yep.
1: And they just keep going year after year. So they had to excavate about 7,000 square feet to find all of the fossils associated with Gus. And, you know, there's been kind of a slow burn that kind of exploded in the fossil world in prices. Buyers have acquired fossils for a long time. Notable purchases include Russell Crowe. He bought a mosasaur skull for his kids from Leonardo DiCaprio. And back in 2008, for $35,000, it was like a famous story of like, yeah, we're hanging out drinking, and my kids liked it, and I just bought it off Leo for $35,000. It's like, must be nice to have movie star, you know, money to throw $35,000 for your kids' enjoyment. Nicolas Cage bought a Tyrannosaurus skull at auction in 2007 for almost $300,000, but found out it was illegally excavated and had to return it. The U.S. is the only country where fossils excavated on private land can be sold. And that's kind of run a debate on whether or not dinosaurs should be privately owned or if they should all be at museums. The fossil market has gained momentum after the 2020 sale of Stan, which was a T-Rex. He sold for almost $32 million to the Abu Dhabi Department of Culture and Tourism, and it's on display at the Natural History Museum there. Before that, the top price was only $8.4 million, which had stood for almost 30 years. That was the sale of Sue, which is the T-Rex on display at Chicago's Field Museum of Natural History. So there's a huge jump, right? All of a sudden it's like, ooh, no, like, we want that fossil, we want that notable. Private collectors have kind of stepped into the gap. It's kind of become a trendy thing for people with way too much money to build. Like,
0: Gus,
1: do you display a T-Rex?
0: You lend it to a museum, and it's like artwork, right?
1: Right.
0: It's a collectible. There's a lot of thinking like collectibles are the new artwork. And they appreciate in value. And guess what? If it's worth value, you can also borrow against it.
1: Yep, that's true.
0: Or donate it in the future.
1: Right.
0: And get a tax deduction. It was found in South Dakota on this guy Gus's land.
1: Ranch, yeah.
0: Yeah, he died the next year. He didn't. His heirs get to, appreciate the spoils of
1: spoils of that sale
0: of Gus, but yeah. Okay,
1: and I'm assuming like the paleontologist or whomever pay for the right to excavate.
0: There's a whole cottage industry, and I would assume they get
1: and they're
0: a certain
1: percentage.
0: A
1: royalty. Yeah.
0: Which that land probably isn't worth. I mean, unless they have tens of thousands of acres, thousands of acres, it's probably not worth very much in South Dakota where it is.
1: Right.
0: Another news out of Washington. So there is now a bipartisan group of senators who are working to fix. They're working to introduce a bill to form a committee to fix Social Security. So they're not actually coming up with a plan and introducing a bill. They are initiating a bill to initiate action. So the Promise Act, which is the Protecting Retirement Opportunities and Maintaining Income Security for Everyone, would establish a process for enacting changes to Social Security. So Social Security, the pay-as-you-go program, they have the trust funds that are supplement the payroll taxes to pay out benefits to retirees. And it has a, we've talked about it, a funding shortfall. What they say is they may only be able to pay 78% of retirement benefits when 2032 rolls around. Now, like, that's assuming nothing changes, right? Who votes in this country? People who are receiving Social Security, they don't want to be made mad. Right? I think something would probably change to keep people receiving 100% of their benefits.
1: Right.
0: But that's always the talking point. Oh, it's going to run out of money. Well, there's plenty of, there's other money that can be allocated to it.
1: Yeah.
0: It just takes some action.
1: They're going to have to do something.
0: Yeah.
1: I think is the thought process. And then the conversation is around, okay, over the next 6 years, what proposals are going to come into place? How late are they going to act? Because the longer they wait, the bigger the changes are going to have to be.
0: Yeah. And so members of Congress have proposed different pieces of legislation over the years, but almost none of the bills have ever been brought to a vote. And this proposal would create a legislative procedure for which those ideas could be considered. So kind of like a little bit out of the normal process, so things actually get considered and don't just get lost in committees. Bill Cassidy is the senator from Louisiana, is on the one of the people in the bipartisan group, and he said his big idea is to create a separate investment fund for the program, modeled after what George W. Bush did with the railroad retirement system back in the early 2000s. Other suggested changes include raising the retirement age, or increasing taxes on higher earners, or increasing the payroll tax, uncapping the payroll taxes that are currently capped at like $180,000. So this Promise Act would create a procedure to initiate congressional action ahead of these trust fund depletion dates. And it would task a new board, a Social Security Advisory Board, which would be an independent bipartisan committee, to then send a bill to Congress after gathering input. And then they would also have a review process every 10 years to make sure any funding shortfall would be taken care of in a timely manner, versus it just always hanging out there. But, you know, any final bill would have to have a minimum 60 votes from the Senate, and also would, you know, the president would have to be on board with it as well. So nothing immediately changing with Social Security, but, I mean, something's going to have to be done. Washington may be getting their act together. We might just call in. Our number is 281-558-5738, 281-558-KSEV. We'll take a break, and we'll be back here on Money Matters.

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0: 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I'm Wes Pruitt, Emma Blake Rusk. 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There's a new record for NFL franchise price. So the estate of Paul Allen, the Microsoft co-founder, he died back in 2018. He owned the Seattle Seahawks, and they finally have sold the franchise after winning the Super Bowl last year to a group of people. Vinod Khosla, who's a tech billionaire, is kind of the main leader, and they're buying the Seattle Seahawks for an NFL record $9.61 billion. The previous record was when the Washington football team sold back, or the Commanders sold back in 2023 for just over $6 billion. And the owning NFL franchises, sports franchises, if you already have a lot of income, comes with some good benefits. Not only are you it's probably gonna appreciate over time. You get to make hundreds of millions of dollars participating in the media deals. But federal tax law provides a tool for new owners of these teams, and not just these teams. Really, any business can do this. To cut personal or business income. So this tool is amortization. A new business owner can write off intangible assets over 15 years. So any business owner can do that when you buy a business. Now, the trick is with sports teams, nearly the entire value, 90% or more in most cases, is made up of intangible assets.
1: Because it's like the name. It's the branding.
0: So
1: right?
0: There's goodwill. There's media rights. There's the player contracts, among other things. So there's balance sheets, really pretty simple. And amortization can be this really powerful tool, especially if you're generating income on a regular basis from non-sports resources. And so you just get to deduct it against your other income that you have. And that's part of the reason why you're seeing these sports franchises get such high valuations is the depreciation that comes along with it. So if a team sold for $10 billion and 90% of the price can be amortized over 15 years, that would potentially provide the buyer with $600 million annually to offset other income. Now, that's if they bought the whole thing 100%, which usually isn't the case. But that could be a cumulative tax savings of $3.3 billion, not even including any state taxes. So, basically if you take 30% off the sales price because you're going to get those tax savings.
1: Right.
0: And that's if tax rates don't go higher over the next 15 years. So this is not just a special bonus for sports owners, but, part of the tax code, it applies to all businesses. And it's really almost more of a tax deferral strategy because as you do write down the write down amortization, it lowers your cost basis in it. So if you ever did sell it, you do get some of that, you have to pay the taxes back. But NFL owners are thinking long term. And also, depending on how the ownership is structured, if you own it till you die, there's a chance you get a step up in cost basis.
1: Right.
0: And that goes
1: That tax goes away.
0: Depends on exactly on how you own things. Last year, lawmakers considered denting these tax advantages. The original House version of the One Big Beautiful Bill Act, would have cut the intangible asset depreciation from 100% to 50%. But it was dropped once it moved to the Senate. And it would probably dampen the values of these franchises if the owners didn't get these giant tax breaks. And this all actually goes back to 1946 when Bill Veeck, who bought the Cleveland MLB franchise, said, "Hey, IRS, I should be able to write off the value of player contracts 5 years at a time." And that was when, and the IRS agreed with him. He was like, "This makes sense." Right. That was when the top individual tax rate was 91%.
1: Ooh.
0: Now, there were lots of liberal deductions back then that nobody actually paid that much.
1: Player contracts weren't what they are now.
0: Well, in the IRS, like, you could deduct so many different things
1: right.
0: from your income tax. But that really changed the economics of how sports teams were valued forever. Now, the IRS eventually capped the write-off for team owners at 50% in 2000, but then in 2004, it pushed it back up to 90% in a lot of cases. So that's one of the reasons you see these sports franchises keep increasing in value. They're more popular. The NFL is like one of the last shared cultural things that we have, and they keep minting money, but there's also these tax incentives.
1: Right.
0: That go along
1: yeah,
0: with
1: if
0: it.
1: The if the TV contracts weren't enough, you also have these huge tax benefits
0: yep.
1: that are really appealing
0: yep.
1: for people. A lot of income, and who can afford to buy NFL teams or sports teams in general? It's people who are making a lot of money.
0: Yep.
1: Call in 281-558-5738 if you have a question or comment for our show. Wes, if we're on sports for a little bit, the ranks of umpires and referees and, you know, across the ranks from youth sports all the way to high school and collegiate ranks have had a problem with recruiting and with getting really just people to continue in the profession. There's just been a dearth of umpires and referees in general. And that's, you know, it's a terrible thing, right? Mm-hmm. If you can't play your game or continue your season because there's not enough people to officiate the game, like, that's not a good thing for youth sports. And youth sports have never been more popular. There's never been more people playing some form of youth sports. And so we need more officials than ever before. So according to Bill Topp, who's the president of the National Association of Sports Official, this touches almost every sport in recreational and school athletics. Officiating deficiencies, you know, lead to kids not being able to play games, or kids having to play games with fewer officials, which generates more complaints from spectators and parents about the quality of officiating. Well, if you don't have a third base umpire, like,
0: yeah,
1: you're going to miss some stuff, right? It's going to be hard to call fair and foul ball from home plate mm-hmm. accurately every time. Existing officials who are already stretched thin have to take more and more assignments, which leads to more burnout and higher turnover. Experts in school athletics are pushing for changes in the way sports officials are recruited, trained, and most importantly, treated while they're on the playing field. As someone who has kids who play sports, I am shocked at how much, like, respectable, full-grown adults will just berate these teenagers out on the court or field while they're trying to officiate. They're like, what are they doing? Like, they should have called that. I'm like, they're seven. Like,
0: yeah.
1: Relax. Like, they can't call every foul. There's a foul every single time. Like, they, you know, their job is to help, like, control the chaos and keep the game moving, right? We don't even shoot free throws.
0: Yeah.
1: In basketball. Like, there's no PKs in soccer. Like, just relax, and it's all supposed to be fun, right? Now, I understand, like, as you get older, you want it to be fair and you want it to be called correctly, but anger and name-calling and physical violence are just never called for, and unfortunately, officials have to face more and more of that today. But in the recruiting front, officiating organizations are, like, trying to just build up their ranks. Even in college, the NCAA has, you know, a large recruiting plan that they've put in place to recruit former players and a stay-in-the-game officiating initiative. Both USA Soccer and USA Track and Field are offering structured referee certification programs to help speed up elite officiating. A company called Ref Reps has developed curriculum for schools to train high school students to officiate junior-level games.
0: Mm-hmm.
1: There's also a nonprofit called Protect the Game that is equipping former members of the U.S. military to do high school officiating as well. And Topps says that his organization has seen an uptick in interest from people in their 40s and 50s. They're like sports empty nesters. They don't want to coach, but their kids are also done playing sports. Mm-hmm. So this is a way for them to stay connected.
0: Be around it still.
1: Yeah. And, you know, the money, while not a deciding factor for most people do it because they enjoy it. It can be a nice supplemental earnings for people, especially with the current shortages. Training, you know, increases with rigor as you go up. If you're just doing lower level rec leagues, like, you just kind of show up and like figure it out. If you're wanting to do high school, college level sports, you have to take classes. You are followed by tests, and that leads to certifications in order to qualify you to ref at those levels. After certification, you know, officials have to buy their own uniforms and equipment. That can be a couple $100. But upwards of 70% of sports officials say they quit within their first 3 years because of bad sportsmanship.
0: Yep.
1: They're just treated poorly. People get in their faces after games. They yell, they spit, they throw things. And they're like, I don't, like, the money's not worth it.
0: Right.
1: Like, I'm not getting paid enough to do this in general, and then you're going to treat me bad?
0: Mm-hmm.
1: Like, there's no way I'm doing this. Like, people are doing this more out of the kindness of their heart than they are for the money.
0: Yeah.
1: Right? They're not there because this is how they make their living. They're there because they like sports, and they
0: right.
1: like kids, and they want this to be a good, rewarding experience. In fact, the National Association of Sports Officials, in their survey of their officials, found that 70% of their organization said sportsmanship is getting worse every year, and 12% of officials say they have been physically assaulted during or after a sporting event in the last year.
0: Yeah.
1: Wow. It's terrible. Like, we should just treat officials better. We should be able to, as adults, like, this isn't the kids doing it, right?
0: Right.
1: It's not the kids. It's the parents. It's the spectators. We should be able to control ourselves. In fact, it's gotten so bad in some states that they've passed legislation to do things like Washington State, who they have a program where their basketball officials wear body cameras to record negative interactions. And then the state can issue a $200 fine any time a coach, player, or parent is ejected. Like, if your sportsmanship's bad enough to get you thrown out, you're going to get a $200 fine from the state. Like, to enforce sportsmanship across the ranks. But, I mean, I can remember as a kid, like, I had coaches get ejected and berate refs and all kinds of things. Like, it's not new, but it does seem to be getting worse.
0: I do feel like some, and then, like, you're setting an example. That's an example for what your kids feel is appropriate when they are old enough to talk to the refs.
1: Right.
0: Too. Later on.
1: Yeah.
0: Not good.
1: There is a way to express your displeasure without crossing the line, without being inappropriate or berating someone.
0: Yep. We invite you to call in 281-558-5738, 281-558-KSEV. This is a job that is very, very fast growing, not refs. In healthcare, the nurse practitioner. So if you go to a doctor's office a lot of times nowadays, you don't want to even see a doctor. Not directly. You'll see a nurse practitioner who has become a major gap filler. Nurse practitioners have grown in ranks 60% since 2019.
1: Wow.
0: More than 460,000. According to the American Association of Nurse Practitioners. Physician's assistants, who can fill similar roles, are also in high demand, as are other non-MD health providers.
1: Mm-hmm.
0: And they're all part of this broader trend to push basic care beyond the doctor's office. So in many states, for example, pharmacists can now prescribe medications. You don't have to go to an actual doctor to get basic prescriptions. Now, this is not without some controversy. Doctors groups say there's a danger in deploying people who don't undergo the rigor of medical school and residency to do these unsupervised type work. And these groups have tried to stop states from changing the rules to widen the markets for these nurse practitioners and physician's assistants. But the aging population is going to demand more care than doctors can provide. And the number of doctors in the U.S. that they can add a year is limited by the number of available residency slots. And many newly minted MDs often bypass the primary care route in favor of higher paying specialties. So the U.S. is currently facing a shortage of about 16,000 primary care physicians, according to analysis by the nonprofit group KFF, which researches healthcare policy. And they show that this shortage is likely to even worsen from here. Healthcare workers such as these nurse practitioners and PAs plug these gaps. Plug the holes in the gaps that there are in not having these primary care physicians. So nurse practitioners have an average income of about $132,000 a year, according to federal data. That's a big step up from registered nurses, who are about $98,000, but it's far less than the average primary care doctor, which is about $257,000. So that's the tier. Registered nurse, about $100,000. Nurse practitioners, $130,000. Primary care doctors, $250,000 or so. So these two-year nurse practitioner programs cost around $50,000. Now, you need like a college degree to get right. this, so you've already paid for college. The nurse practitioner programs cost around $50,000, which is a fraction of what med school would cost. The average med school student leaves with over $200,000 in debt, the average med school student. Patients in rural areas in particular have come to rely on these nurse practitioners. About 66% of rural Medicare recipients say that they see a nurse practitioner or a physician's assistant for some or all of their medical care. And there's only like 50% who say the same for urban residents. And a lot of urban residents, like doctors have PAs, right? You see them for some. It's probably not all. But you see the PA for part of the visit. Nurse practitioners really got their start in the 1960s, but they've been in much higher demand. It really hasn't been until recently. Over the past 20 years, about 30 states have given nurse practitioners leeway to practice without the physician oversight. And in these states, their capabilities are really just similar to the doctors, though they can't do the more complex medical procedures. 10 states let PAs who have to go through 6 or 7 years of clinical training in a higher education practice independently as well. And in many states, these nurse practitioners and PAs still do have to work under physician oversights, but those arrangements can vary. It can involve everything from like you're in the same office to basically an agreement that exists on paper, and the physician is paid a fee of a couple thousand dollars a month and doesn't even have to show up. It's more like a on-paper oversight. The physician groups like the American Academy of Family Physicians say that these healthcare workers who aren't medical doctors shouldn't be practicing without physician oversight, and because they haven't had the rigor of the training.
1: Right.
0: Which I think there probably are scenarios where that does matter, and there's probably scenarios where it doesn't. Researchers say that the evidence shows that nurse practitioners often can offer care on par with general practitioners. But one study found that emergency departments found that they do drive up costs because they typically order more testing than primary care physicians. So, it's a demand thing. There aren't enough doctors to do it. We invite you to call in 281-558-5738, 281-558-KSEV. We'll take a break. Be right back here on Money Matters.

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1: While everyone was on Mitch McConnell watch, Lindsey Graham suddenly passed away. 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

0: Trust here with Wes Prudent, talking about all things financial today. You can call in with a question or comment. We are in the final segment of our show here on the 15th of July. Call 281-558-5738. Wes, the cost of buying health insurance on the market, often called Obamacare, is rising yet again. It is expected to rise by a median of 14% over the next year, according to a new analysis. And this would mark the second straight year of a double-digit premium increase in this individual market. And insurers are blaming the hikes on the rising cost of healthcare services, as well as the expiration of the Affordable Care Act subsidies. And some enrollees will get subsidies that will cushion the blow, but those who make more than about $64,000 for a single person, or 400% of the federal poverty level, will not qualify for those subsidies. Higher premiums also drive up the government's cost of subsidizing the coverage for these people, and higher out-of-pocket costs are motivating healthier enrollees who are more price sensitive to drop their coverage entirely, which also in turn increases the cost of coverage again.
1: Yep.
0: Because if you don't have healthy people to subsidize the unhealthy people, it gets more expensive. So while costs rise, the market is shrinking. There's about 3 million people less enrolled in the program than there were a year ago. So there's only about 19.2 million people, according to the federal data released, that are still enrolled. And although the subsidy expiration is getting a lot of the attention, you know, costs of care have also been a significant factor. Coverage of GLP-1s is very expensive, and the underlying cost of medical care and prescription drugs is risen by over 10%. So that's certainly a factor as well.
1: Blake, I think we had a call. Russell, we have a caller. Charles, you're on KCV. How are you today?
2: Doing fine. I got to ask a question here, and it may not be what you all are currently discussing, but have you all experienced either in when you're dealing with a merchant, a restaurant or a dealership or something like that, where somebody's, and this isn't widespread, but I've noticed there are a few merchants that are trying to impose a surcharge on credit card payments.
1: Yep.
0: Yes, and most of the time they're labeling it as a discount for paying cash.
1: Or using a debit card.
2: Yeah, but the thing of it is people, these people don't understand that depending on what the charge is, and I'm going to use an example, say an auto dealership, and you bring your vehicle in to get repaired, and let's say the repair bill is $500 or $800, and now they're imposing a surcharge on top of a credit card, because in most cases, depending on the amount that you're being billed, if it's a large amount, there are many people that just don't have that money readily available. So some of the people are going to revolve the credit card. And, of course, when you revolve the credit card, then you're looking at, you know, revolving rates of 15 to 20-something percent.
0: Right.
2: So
0: right.
2: These people are really, in my opinion, not really helping their cause. And it almost, it looks like for somebody, and like I said, this isn't widespread from what I'm seeing, but what's happening is that it sounds to me like a lot of these institutions or, you know, merchants again, are really going the way of what banks were doing for a long time. They're starting to nickel and dime the public to such an extent that it's going to cause attention to where people are going to start writing, you know, the Elizabeth Warrens of the world and whatnot, and invite basically scrutiny from the government to come in and say, what are you people doing?
0: Right. So you know, right now, federal law permits merchants to add a surcharge to credit card purchases to offset the processing fees. Because when you swipe a credit card, Visa then charges the merchant a percentage to process and pay them. So,
2: well, that's always been the case, right?
0: It has.
1: Right.
0: It has.
1: And most of the time, companies just eat that
0: they
1: cost.
0: They just
2: right,
0: eat it.
2: Right, right.
0: And so what they're doing in their minds, and I think it's a branding issue. In their minds, they're saying, hey, if you pay cash and we don't have to pay the 3% out, then we won't do it. That way we're not rising our prices 3% across the board. We're just imposing this surcharge. But normally what they did in the past is they just said, oh, everyone's going to pay with a credit card. We'll just raise it 3%. So I think if they just raised their prices by 3%, would you feel...
1: Would you know any better?
0: Would you feel like, like you were still getting taken advantage of? Because that's probably the other option.
2: Well, I know for an example, someone told me that they were part of a couple. Well, actually, they were a couple who invited another couple to go eat at an eating establishment.
0: Mm-hmm.
2: And the one fellow was getting ready to go through the door, and then he turned around and he noticed the other three were outside, so he came out and said, well, what are you all doing? And they were reading what was on the door, and the door had that so-called surcharge.
0: Right.
2: So they all stood there for a minute, they looked at it, and then they decided, well, let's go to such and such a place down the street.
1: Oh, yeah.
2: So they literally, the business was turned away from that establishment because they just didn't feel like, you know, they ought to be paying that.
1: And that's the risk that those businesses take, is
2: right.
1: that they do lose business. And that's why you probably don't see as many, like, I don't see that at restaurants very often. Because they have repeat business. But, like, the place, like an auto mechanic, how often are you going to the auto mechanic, right? You're kind of a captive audience for when you're there. Or, you know, like, my dog border charges for a credit card surcharge but not a debit card. Well, am I really going to change, and they like change that policy? Am I really going to find a new dog border because I have to pay with my debit card instead of my credit card? Like, they've made a business decision saying, hey, we probably have a captive audience here and we can do this and slightly increase our margins 2.5% to 3%.
2: Well, the thing of it is that for an auto repair place to do that, and let's face it, most repairs are, you know, in the hundreds of dollars unless it's something really major. But the point is when you start tacking that on and a person's having, I mean, he just can't swipe a debit card. And I never understood the attraction to a debit card. Maybe, you know, for a bank or something, they like it. But for the user, it doesn't make any sense because, number one, you don't have the protection of a credit card. And number two,
0: right.
2: the other thing is the fact that you don't have a float that you can play with for 30 days. But the point is for people that don't like this practice, in my opinion, what I think a way to basically let the merchant know that, or a dealership or whatever, is businesses live and die by the so-called customer surveys. They want to know, well, how was the waitress or the service guy or whatever.
0: Google, the
2: and
0: Yahoo
2: you give
0: reviews,
2: them a good
0: whatever.
2: Rating, but at the end, when it comes to the overall satisfaction, you give them an 8 out of 10 or a 5 out of 10 or whatever, and then they want to know, well, what happened? And then you simply say, you impose a surcharge on a credit card that I'm having to use because I'm forced to do this because of what the cost is. And let that get back to them. And then let the business see that, and then they have to decide, is this really worth it? Do we want to have customers putting this out there because we can't put it on Google or whatever? I think that's really the way they stop this nonsense, in my opinion. But
0: yeah, I mean,
2: that's just me.
0: It's reviews and it's wallet, right? You just don't go.

0: it's the same thing. It doesn't. What I'm saying is that if someone is going to impose a surcharge on top of essentially a charge for the benefit of using a credit card, then to me, what are you doing? I mean,
1: well,
0: you're
1: why,
0: hoping,
1: then my question
0: I
1: to you is don't use the credit card.
2: Yeah. If you can, I understand that there's some people that may not be able to, but that's also, like, that's life. Like, sometimes you have to pay more if you have to take on debt.
0: I mean, I can't speak for everyone. I mean, as far as I'm concerned, when it comes to using a credit card, I mean, I really only use it for major purchases. Anything else, I'll just pay cash or whatever.
1: Right.
0: I don't deal in debit cards, so I'll just pay the cash.
1: Right.
0: But at some point, if it's something that's going to run into some money, I will use a credit card. And if they don't, if they're going to pull the surcharge, I'll do like the couple. I'll just go on down the street and find another dealership. You know what I'm saying? But the point
1: I
0: is
1: think
0: that they're going to wonder, well, how come people are not in here? And to me, I just feel like, okay, the reason why you're not seeing my face in here recently is because of this. Now, you've got a choice. You can either drop the surcharge and find a better way to recover that 3%, either through cost-cutting or whatever, or raise the rate. Either one.
2: Yeah.
0: But the point is I just don't think it's a good look for an establishment, whether it's a dealership or a restaurant or whatever, to be doing this. Because really, I just think it's not a good look, and I think you're just inviting the ire of the public to eventually start writing their congressman and just saying, what's going on here?
1: I agree.
0: At some point, then
1: I think most people would probably just see the 3% increase and just not have to make that decision and just not be reminded that,
2: you don't ever feel like you're being penalized for or getting
0: taxed. Well, what you're saying is basically most people would do what the couple did and say, wait a minute, if they're going to do this, we can get a comfortable meal down the street.
1: So
0: we'll just go there and not have to be bothered with this.
1: Yeah, I think most people are like, if I want to eat at XYZ restaurant, I'm still going to eat at XYZ restaurant, but it's going to irritate me. And over time, you might not go there. Thanks for the call, Charles. We appreciate
0: it. Thing.
2: So there, it's past college application season, but I saw an interesting article. So there are a group of colleges that is making it easier to apply. They're, like, not easy to get into. But top schools like Tulane, Washington University in St. Louis, University of North Carolina, are all reducing the number of essays that applicants have to submit. And the colleges say that, we're doing this to ease student stress, and, with all the AI now anyways, it's hard to tell whether a student's actually doing the writing. But what ends up happening is if you get more students to apply, and you make it easier to apply, but your admissions stay the same, all of a sudden you look a lot more exclusive, and because the number of your admissions rate goes down, right?
1: Mm-hmm.
2: And so the moves like this are likely to increase applications because, like, why would I not apply to North Carolina if I don't have to write an essay and just do a simple application? You never know what they may see in me, even if I don't necessarily want to go to school there. So TCU did this. They experienced roughly a 14% jump in applications after removing their two supplemental essays last year. So schools are trying to be more competitive. The number of students going to college is going to drop in future years, just like that's the demographics. And so they're all competing for a smaller pool of applicants, and they want to look more prestigious. And also, admissions rate goes into, like, rankings as well. And a lot of that's kind of artificial. So, the essays take time. Take creativity. Sometimes it's just like, what are you really getting for this? Some of the prompts have been kind of strange in recent years. There's been some that are like, literally, these are the prompts. You write an essay based on this prompt. So where is Waldo, really?
1: No.
2: Another one is,
1: horrible.
2: What advice would a wisdom tooth have? And they want to see how you can take that prompt and creatively come up with something. Which, like, okay, fine. But nowadays, that's... how many kids are just spitting it into AI and then editing it themselves?
1: Coming
2: like
1: up with
2: you
1: an
2: know.
1: Idea.
2: So, one counselor said their student had 30 pages of additional essays for 9 different applications, and like they're all different prompts. It's not like tell us something about yourself that it, like some of them are like tell us about a life experience, and you can use that for multiple ones. But a lot of times, you're writing multiple essays.

0: some, like University of Virginia, University of Miami, Georgia, they've removed these supplemental essays, and they think a lot of this, or some admissions advisors are saying that this is only going to add to the number of students who get deferred and waitlisted, because maybe you're on the border, on the fringe of being applicant to go to these schools, but you, like, don't really know where you want to go. Well, now it's easier to apply to all these good places.
1: Mm-hmm.
0: I'll just apply to them, and maybe I get waitlisted, maybe I don't, when they just wouldn't have applied in the first place.
1: Yeah, I mean, and maybe it needs to be tiered. Maybe it needs to be like, hey, if you have these scores, like, you don't need to write an essay. Just don't do it.
0: Yeah.
1: Like, you're going to get in. Like, yeah. Don't do it. But then if you're kind of more bubble, maybe you need to write at least one distinguishing essay.
0: Couldn't tell you what I wrote in college application.
1: No, me either.
0: Thanks, everybody, for listening today. This has been KSEV's Money Matters. I'm Wes Pruitt, and with Blake Rusk. We'll see you later.

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2: News this hour at Town Hall, I'm Bob Agnew in Washington. Acting Attorney General Todd Blanche answering some questions today for the Senate Judiciary Committee. He said the Biden administration upended faith in the justice system by targeting political foes, something he's trying to rectify.
3: Above all, we are restoring American trust. In recent years, we watched the Justice Department turned against many of you and a former president. And it damaged the public's faith in justice. We are fixing that.
2: During a committee hearing, Blanche was told by the ranking member of the committee, Dick Durbin of Illinois, that he's been too focused on doing President Trump's bidding.
4: In less than 18 months at the Department of Justice, you've shown you're still President Trump's personal attorney. Your tenure can be summed up in the four words you said, quote, "I love you, sir," to President Trump. This was your response when you were asked what you would say to him. This nation deserves an attorney general who loves the Constitution more than any single president.
2: Israel has ramped up strikes in Gaza with an attack on a police headquarters.
5: Israeli airstrikes have killed about a dozen people in Gaza over the past 2 days, local health officials say, part of a wider campaign of attacks on the territory by Israel, despite a months-old ceasefire with Hamas. Among the dead are a woman and six police officers killed in an airstrike on a police station in the densely populated Jabalia refugee camp in northern Gaza. The Israeli military has not commented on the strikes in central and another in southern Gaza. I'm Charles Villatesma.
2: U.S. wholesale inflation fell from May to June on plunging energy prices, but intensifying hostilities with Iran are clouding the outlook. The Labor Department reported today its producer price index, that's the one that captures inflation before it even hits consumers, dropped by 0.3% from May to June. More from townhall.com.
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2: A new memoir from former President Joe Biden is coming to a bookstore near you.
7: Former President Joe Biden talks about his decision to not run for re-election, among other topics, in a new memoir. The book is called Promise Me America, and Biden released a video to accompany his announcement.
8: It's about the challenge we face as a nation, about the decisions I made, why I made them. Ending our nation's longest war in Afghanistan, strengthening NATO, and supporting Ukraine. It's about why I chose to run for re-election and why I chose to step aside.
7: Promise Me America will be released November 17th. Donna Water, Washington.
2: Amazon says the technology company will launch its new satellite internet service, Amazon Leo, in South Africa in 2027. That appears to put the company owned by Jeff Bezos ahead of Elon Musk's rival Starlink to capture the business in that country. More on these stories at townhall.com.
9: From the KSEV Weather Center, This afternoon, expect a mix of sunshine and clouds along with a few showers and a strong thunderstorm, possibly leading to ponding on roadways. The temperature will reach a high of 83. Tonight will be humid with clouds on the rise and a low of 75. Tomorrow will continue to be humid with varying cloud cover and a chance of a thunderstorm in some areas during the afternoon, reaching a high of 92. Moving into Friday, the humidity persists with clouds giving way to sunshine at times and the possibility of a thunderstorm in isolated areas during the afternoon with a high of 90. With the KSCV Weather Center forecast, I'm AccuWeather meteorologist Joe Lundberg.
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15: All right, 844-484-3872, 844 for the USA. That's the way to join us today, from coast to coast, from sea to shining sea. We got Todd Blanche seated before the Senate right now doing his confirmation hearing. Decent, respectful conversation with Republicans. Indecent attacks and lunacy from the Democrats. We've got that coming up. Although this morning, as I was getting ready to start our amazing podcast, speaking of the podcast, you see President Trump just endorsed, talked about Michael Alfonso. I'm sorry, I'm distracted because the Truth Social push just came through, Jim. One of our friends, Michael Alfonso, just getting another push from the President of the United States in Wisconsin. We love that. Michael used to work with us on the podcast team down there in the Bongino studio in Florida. He's a great American, and he will make a great member of Congress and the president. I've just given him another plug on Truth Social as we're beginning this mighty second hour of the program today. But as I was getting ready for my podcast this morning, rumble.com/Vince, if you'd ever like to join in on the fun, I saw that Joe Biden has released a trailer for his new book that he definitely did not write. And I say Joe Biden released the trailer. Somebody put Joe Biden in a leather chair and they said, here, read this as best you can. We're going to do something with it. And he did. He read it as best he could. Now, I should tell you, as I play this audio right at the top, it's very well produced. It looks almost as good as a Trump White House video. It's very well done. Now, it's full of nonsensical lies. Made all the more nonsensical by the nonsensical person who's attempting to read the lines. Listen to this and see if you can make out what the words mean in English. For those who get to see it visually, if you ever go on the internet and take a look at this thing, they include closed captioning on the video by default because they know nobody's going to understand Joe Biden. Listen to this.
16: Since I left the presidency, I've had a lot of people ask me, Joe, what have you been doing?
15: What did he say? That's the first line in the whole video. That doesn't even mean anything. Since I left the presidency is what it says in the closed captioning.
16: Since I left the presidency, I've had a lot of people ask me, Joe, what have you been doing? I've been spending a lot of time with my family. I'm dealing with a cancer diagnosis, and I've been getting treatment, and it's been going really well. I want to thank all those who offered their prayers and support and well wishes. It's meant the world to me and to Jill.
15: You can't even speak.
16: I've written a book about my time as president.
15: No, he didn't.
16: It's called Promise Me America.
15: He didn't write a book. Okay, so let's fact check this immediately. Fact check false. Joe Biden did not write a book. Never happened. There's no way Biden wrote a book. He can't speak. How did he write a book? He didn't write a book. Someone else wrote a book and they slapped Joe Biden's name on it. That's what happened. And the book is called Promise Me America, as if we owe him something. You know what I mean? Isn't it? Just to add insult to injury. 4 years of chaos, 4 years of open borders, 4 years of your money being worth way less than it used to be. How many millions of Americans died due to the COVID nonsense? Way more than died as COVID hit us during the Trump era. You notice that CNN got rid of the death counter when Biden was in office, and yet more people died during that time period. The restrictions on civil liberties, Americans thrown out of the military, forced jabs, utter chaos. I'm only reminding you of this because, you know, I think some of us comfort ourselves by trying to forget. It's like, oh man, what a miserable time that was. And you feel good about the fact that you brought President Trump back into office, having had that horrific experiment in chaos. Here he is. Promise me America, like we owe him something.
16: It's coming out in November. It's available for pre-order now. It's about the challenge we face as a nation, about the decisions I made, and why I made them.
15: Oh, no. To open our borders, to spend trillions of dollars that we didn't have, to make your children's lives that much more difficult, to get you fired from your job.
17: It's about I made all these great decisions. I made... Hi, I'm Joe Biden. I destroy your life. Somebody wrote a book about it. I like ice cream. I'm Joe Biden.
15: It's like, this is the video? This is the trailer? This is going to make people buy a book? Are you serious?
16: Leading the country through COVID.
15: Oh my gosh.
16: Rebuilding our economy and restoring our democracy after the attack on January 6th.
15: You remember, Jim, when they used to record his voice and they would have to do 50 jump cuts in order to make the sentence make sense? They would have him start a sentence and every word would be a jump cut so that he could repeat it over and over and over again. And then finally, through the magic of video editing, they'd make it appear that he spoke in a complete English sentence. You notice how lazy this video is? Like, it's very well produced, but they didn't actually bother to fix his inability to speak.
16: Any new nation's longest war in Afghanistan.
15: What? I don't think you can see this. Jim, what do you think he said? What do you think the words were that just came out of his mouth?
18: I heard war in Afghanistan, but what was right before that, I have no idea what he said.
15: He said, let me pull up to it again. This is it. Ending our nation's longest war in Afghanistan. See if this makes sense.
16: Ending our nation's longest war in Afghanistan.
15: And also, that's another issue. Again, he's going to make this into one of the defining features of the book he didn't write? Ending the nation's longest war in Afghanistan. This was one of the most visible, unmitigated disasters of his entire administration. To the extent that there were people who still hadn't realized what a disaster he was. The Afghanistan withdrawal was the moment that people began to break in the opposite direction like crazy. They began running away from Democrats. After the Abbey Gate disaster, the loss of all of those American lives, the idea that he's going to retcon history, or whoever wrote this book is going to retcon history and slap his name on it and pretend like he was some big success, what a scam.
16: Strengthening NATO. It's supporting Ukraine. It's about why I chose to run for re-election and why I chose to step aside.
15: Okay, that's also a lie. He didn't choose any of this. He didn't choose to step aside. They trebucheted his rear end right out of the party. They said they were done with him. They put him on a debate stage in June on purpose. It was so that he could do a demonstration in front of the American people that would justify the kind of throw that they ended up pulling off. They undermined the will of the Democrat primary voter. They replaced him. Kamala didn't get a single vote
19: on the Democrat side, and then they ran her anyway. And Joe Biden didn't want to leave. It was the source of so much drama. They had to drag his feeble body, kicking and screaming, out of the White House. And it was Jill, more than anything, that was trying to keep him there. And they succeeded. Obama succeeded. George Clooney succeeded. They went from lying about his condition to telling the truth for political expedience. And this, it bears saying all of this out loud, because I know it feels like common sense right now. But the way the left operates, it's very Orwellian. They will just keep on telling renewed and refreshed lies. They will memory hold the truth until the American people forget what really happened. This is going to be, and when this thing comes out, this book that he didn't write, comes out in November, the media is going to either ignore it because they're embarrassed that Biden was a part of their history and they're trying to, again, memory hole it, or they're going to adopt some of the framing that the book has in an effort to try and rewrite history on his behalf. Oh, it's Joe. He's out of the way now. No problem for us anymore. So we may as well tell this story in a glowing way and try and use it as some sort of cudgel against Trump. You know how this works. And this idea, I chose to step aside. So, again, just lie after lie that they wrote on a script and made this old and failing man read in front of a camera.
16: Most of all, it's about my faith in the promise of America.
19: What did he call Trump supporters? What was that? Remember, there was a garbage. His faith and promise. Thank you, Jim. I was trying to remember the particular slander that he wielded against Trump supporters. His faith in America, that they write in the script here, his faith in the promise of America, his view is that more than half of Americans are garbage. The popular vote in this country is garbage. That's his view. Too big to rig. Full of garbage people.
16: It's America. The promise we made to those who have gone before us is to honor their sacrifice.
19: By opening
16: the promise
19: our borders.
16: We made to one another and to treat everyone with dignity and respect.
19: Except American citizens and the value of their citizenship.
16: And the promise we made to future generations of Americans to remain the beacon to the world.
19: What a scam.
16: Promise me America is about my faith in America and the American people. I hope you'll read it, and I hope it strengthens your faith in what we can do as a nation and a people.
19: What an indecent human being. And they surrounded by indecent people to try and to tell a lie like this. Anyway, that's the news. What does Joe Biden sound like these days? Like that. They didn't even really bother dressing it up, did they? The only effect they put on there was the music they put under him, the cinematic music bed where he's rambling in an incoherent way. They had to put closed captioning on screen so you could understand the words coming out of his mouth. And let me tell you, no matter what you hear or what you see, he's lying. As usual, more ahead on The Vince Show.
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0: To the phones we go. Gary is listening on the, in right now on the mighty WMAL in the nation's capital. Hello, Gary. You're on the Vince Show.
1: Hello, Vince. I just wanted to point out, as Biden is bragging about ending the war in Afghanistan, there were 13 service members killed while he was ending the war. Trump has lost 14 service members fighting a war. There's no comparison.
0: I mean, it's just preposterous retconning of history to try and cover up one of the most horrific scandals of a presidency that had a lot of them, didn't they, Gary? And remember, right after we lost those troops, as a way to try and cover up for the failures there, they drone-struck a bunch of civilians and pretended for a moment like we struck a terror target when we didn't. So they turned that horrific withdrawal into an even further horror. And now, of course, in the book that somebody wrote with Joe Biden's name on it, they're going to pretend like this was some great moment in American history. And, of course, the rest of us remember, and no doubt the families of the fallen more so than anyone, remember that Joe Biden wasn't all that interested in the people who were coming back in flag-draped coffins. He was looking at his watch, trying to figure out what time he could get out of there. This is pretty typical stuff, Gary.
1: Yeah, and no one's been held accountable, and nothing changes until someone goes to prison.
0: Yep, I agree with you. In fact, the only guy I can remember who was held accountable for all of that, remember, was Stuart Scheller. Remember Stu Scheller? He was the Marine Corps Lieutenant Colonel who said he filmed a video where he straight up was like, hey, shouldn't all the senior guys resign? Shouldn't you take your stars off your collars and put them on the desk and say, I'm out because of all of this? Stuart Scheller was the only one who was, quote, held accountable. He was fired for that. He lost his gig, and then he was charged with all these violations. And he said, you know what? I knew what the consequences were. I knew there would be consequences for saying this, and I felt out of honor that I needed to say something. And so he did. Whatever happened to Stuart Scheller? Oh, Stuart Scheller. Oh, the Department of War website. Mr. Stuart Scheller is the senior advisor now to the Undersecretary of War for Personnel and Readiness. In this role, he leverages his extensive experience as a Marine Corps officer and in entrepreneurial pursuits to implement the President of the United States and Secretary of War's priorities for the total force. So, in the end, a little bit of justice here, because Stu Scheller, he did what he did knowing what the consequences would be. He spoke out about all of this. The military, as led by the then commander-in-chief, President Otto Penn, goes after him, and he says, I knew this was coming. I'm fine. I'm ready to accept the consequences. And now, as a man of virtue, he is giving advice in the Pentagon. He works for the Secretary of War now. Isn't that fun? That's a fun end of that story. Glad to have him doing that. Great patriot. Doing that. Coming up on the program, speaking of great patriots, we've got Todd Blanche seated before the United States Senate today for that confirmation hearing. He's being treated like crap today by the Democrats. This after an Obama-appointed judge down in South Florida this week tried to muddy him up ahead of the confirmation hearing, and right on cue, the Democrat senator who's a member of an all-white club in Rhode Island. That's true. There's a Democrat senator, Sheldon Whitehouse, is a member of a whites-only club up in Rhode Island. And he has the temerity to be attacking Todd Blanche as the guy with the moral depravity. The guy's so crazy. But he's carrying water on behalf of this Obama judge, attacking Todd Blanche today. And Todd Blanche, to his great credit, is handling this exactly right. He's even keeled. He's not taking the bait. You know, if people lie about him, he's pointing out that they're lying, but he's just being the adult in the room as a bunch of emotionally incontinent Democrats are screeching about the fact that an already effective acting attorney general is, if things go correctly, about to become the full-time Senate-confirmed attorney general of the United States, and it can't come soon enough. I think this has immense value. I'm excited for it. I've got the audio clips ahead as Todd Blanche answers some of these crazy questions, takes on the incoming. But he's used to this. Democrats abusing power? Todd Blanche is very used to that issue. So much more to get to all ahead on the Vince Show.
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15: All right, I do have Todd Blanche's testimony today, but I was just talking about the Department of War, and we got a great announcement from Pete Hegseth today. It's amusing me. It's also just great because of what he's announcing. Specifically, he today says that the United States military will begin screening active duty members for testosterone deficiency. That's right. If they're low T. And if that's the case, that you can get some testosterone some added testosterone medically to help out members of the military to keep you at your absolute peak. That's the big announcement today, and I'm laughing about this because I know the left is already going to be annoyed by it. How dare you? Toxic masculinity made more toxic by the United States military. So all of a sudden, because the Trump administration is for something, they're going to now be opposed to putting the correct hormone into people. The same people who are constantly trying to push cross-sex hormones are going to be upset if you get the right sex's hormone. Here's Secretary of War Pete Hegseth saying that we got to send absolute warriors into war.
16: And to meet that commitment today, I'm authorizing a new screening program for testosterone deficiency for our service members, ensuring you have the right testosterone levels to operate at your absolute best. Because it's well-established science that as we age, testosterone levels often naturally drop. Under the supervision of our world-class medical professionals, warfighters age 30 and older are going to be tested annually as part of their periodic health assessment. It's a health assessment that happens every year. We're just adding this test. Those under 30 can voluntarily choose to get the test as well. If treatment is recommended, it's entirely your choice to receive testosterone replacement therapy. This initiative, it's not about artificial enhancement. It's about restoring and optimizing your natural capabilities, protecting your longevity, and ensuring you have the biological foundation required to sustain the fight. We owe our warriors the absolute best medical care in the world, and this program delivers on that obligation. Taking care of your long-term health means ensuring you remain strong, resilient, yep, and capable, not just for your next deployment, but for the rest of your life, so you can thrive long after you take off the uniform.
15: Isn't that great? I love that. And of course, they're like screeching about it, you know, upset. No, no, they're just going to be more violent. Good. That's what we have them for. We want them to be lethal. That's what we're looking for. That's what we're looking for. Now, I can't wait to see all of the various services fighting amongst each other over who's going to need the most testosterone. Oh, I know. I know. I'll let them fight that out. I'll let our great members of the military fight that out. But that's pretty fun. So Secretary of War Pete Hegseth posts this today on social media. The high-T Department of War, he says. Which is wonderful. So a nice little update there, which no doubt is going to tick the left off. Speaking of ticking the left off, we've got Todd Blanche appearing today for his confirmation hearing. And he's got a lot going on here. He was mixing it up with a bunch of these guys. Here, for instance, is Todd Blanche and Sheldon Whitehouse. Whitehouse, who is, again, a member of an all-white club in Rhode Island and doesn't like talking about it, but he definitely is. Blanche was doing some water carrying for this Democrat judge this week who claimed that that somehow President Trump had an illegitimate, corrupt settlement with the IRS because he wasn't taking a dime. Remember the details on this. He doesn't take a dime of money. They tried to set up a weaponization fund to pay out American citizens who've been injured by the government. And in that case, the president can't be prosecuted or harassed anymore for prior years of his tax filings because the IRS leaked his tax filings. The IRS leaked his tax filings. So listen, this is some of that Sheldon Whitehouse exchange with Todd Blanche today. Craziness.
17: Trump versus IRS. Our research indicates that senior DOJ officials have never in the history of the department before faced a judicial inquiry into a fraud on the court participated in by the Department of Justice. That was the inquiry opened in Florida. The question about fraud on the court committed by the Department of Justice remains open in the judge's decision.
15: The judge is a lunatic. The judge is an Obama appointee who was trying to muddy up Todd Blanche ahead of this confirmation hearing. Sheldon Whitehouse is a big fat fraud and a liar. And he's running his suck in the hearing, pretending like he's got some sort of moral high ground over Todd Blanche. The unprecedented nature of all of this is the fact that the IRS was leaking the tax returns of the President of the United States in an effort to hurt him. Of course, when the tax returns came out, what we found out was not that he had committed any crimes. Instead, that President Trump follows the letter of the law and pays his taxes. That was the big scandal. Isn't that crazy that he pays his taxes? Yeah, President Trump, he actually just follows the law was the story. But of course, since that failed, they've moved on to accusing him of some sort of corrupt arrangement for suing the IRS to begin with.
17: Here's what she did find. She found that the Department of Justice colluded with the Trump plaintiffs, that the Department of Justice violated DOJ policies in that collusion, that department attorneys were derelict in their responsibilities as DOJ attorneys, that the department failed to zealously advocate on behalf of the United States of America,
15: its true client. What is he talking about?
17: And as I said, the fraud on
15: the settlement was to make American citizens whole. How is it that the Department of Justice had failed to represent the interest of Americans? Sheldon Whitehouse continues to lie.
17: The question remains open. An unprecedented allegation about the department. As a result of that, the order was transmitted to the New York State Bar for potential disciplinary proceedings.
15: The tyranny continues, in other words.
17: I would like to ask, in addition, since this is new news, the decision was, 2 days ago?
15: How long has he had a lisp? Has he always had a lisp? Maybe I'm just detecting it. Just kind of a weird, spitty lisp.
17: I'd like to ask that you say to us that you will be willing to provide all of the documents and communications between the Department of Justice and the Trump plaintiffs in that matter.
18: I'm not aware of any communications. I didn't have any. So if you put a request in, we'll look at it. I mean, obviously, that's active, continued litigation in the Southern District of Florida.
17: Explain how it is active, continued litigation in the District of Florida.
18: Well, there's been several indications I never entered notice of appearance, but that the parties intend to appeal the judge's Monday 56-page decision.
17: Well, it'll be interesting. Do you intend to appeal the Department of Justice?
18: We weren't really even part of that decision. So to the extent there's something that we can't appeal, I very vigorously will encourage the department to do so.
17: Well, here's the tell. In that case, the Department of Justice filed no answer, filed no agreement with respect to the extension of time, filed no response to the case or controversy amici, filed nothing related to the withdrawal of the complaint, filed no settlement, and filed no response to the fraud on the court inquiry. To me, as a one-time litigator, that looks like really weird behavior.
15: You're a joke is what you are.
17: And when for the first time in history there's inquiry into fraud upon the court committed by the Department of Justice, the silence from the department in response to that
15: is deafening.
17: Is deafening.
15: It's deafening. It's deafening.
17: Deafening.
15: Deafening.
17: And it strikes me that the stratagem here is to file no pleadings to try to keep the department out of the authority of the court.
15: Can we put dunce caps on senators while they do this? Like, you know, or maybe Pete Hegseth should lean in with a testosterone shot or something after the hearing. Just, you know, lean into the frame and be like, hey, you low T there, Mr. Whitehouse?
17: When what the department knew to be a collusive and false enterprise was blown up in that court. Now, it didn't work because the court found collusion.
15: He's such a goober. The guy, that's a good word for him, goober. Sheldon Whitehouse. He's a sinister person, but he's hilariously stupid. All right, so that's Sheldon Whitehouse doing a little bit of water carrying for the left's current fake scandal of the week. Wait, what's that?

0: There was a great moment today with Sheldon Whitehouse. Todd Blanche was like, hey, you're a big fat liar. Did you know that?
1: You have refused to exclude January 6th rioters from your anti-weaponization fund. You have refused to put in writing that the slush fund is dead. Indeed, you signal to allies that payouts are still on track. You have vacated seditious conspiracy convictions against members of the Proud Boys and Oath Keepers. You hired January 6th rioter Jared Wise, who had urged the mob to kill police officers. You scrubbed press releases about January 6th prosecutions and called the releases partisan propaganda. You denied that Trump encouraged any violence on January 6th. You've cleaned house.
0: The high holy day, by the high holy day of the American left.
1: Of every attorney who worked on a case related to Trump, and you've bragged that bringing justice for violent rioters meant that every one of them was either pardoned or had their sentence commuted. I hope that our colleagues who are concerned about what happened on January 6th take that into account. Thank you.
2: Would you like to respond?
3: I would. Almost everything the senator just said, and he's protected, he's allowed to lie, but almost everything he just said was absolutely false. Okay? Starting with the fact that I have never said that any sort of violence against law enforcement is appropriate. I have never said that publicly.
0: Yeah, why would
3: I? I have never said that in a speech, and I certainly do not believe it.
0: No, that's like a lefty thing. Hitting cops, attacking police officers, burning down police precincts, setting their cars on fire, saying defund the cops. That's kind of your party, Sheldon.
3: I did not hire the person referenced. And that is, again, something that just happens not to be true. When I talk about what happened with the convicted January 6th defendants, I talk about what President Trump did. He has the absolute right to pardon anybody for any reason he sees fit.
0: That's true.
3: And every one of them got pardoned or commuted. I am not celebrating that. It is a fact.
0: And where does that power come from? What document might that derive from? Anybody know? Anybody? Does Sheldon Whitehouse know? He claims he was once a litigator. Is he familiar with the United States Constitution?
3: The fact that my department had to take action in response to those pardons by dismissing some cases is exactly what I have to do under the law, and it's what I did. So that the narrative that the senator just suggested and put on me as something I believe is absolutely not true.
1: Since he accused me of lying personally, Mr. Chairman, let me ask that I put this series of concerns into a question for the record, and that you, under oath, one by one, tell me where there's a lie.
3: I'm happy to do that.
1: I'll get that to you.
3: I'm happy to do that.
0: Yeah, then you can get owned on the record again. That'd be fun. I like how this keeps ending, with you stepping on rakes and the polls hitting you square between the eyes. So there's Sheldon Whitehouse, acting like Sheldon Whitehouse today, as Todd Blanche has to put up with this crap. And once that's done, he can get back to busting criminals as the now fully confirmed Attorney General of the United States. God willing, more ahead on The Vince Show.

0: during this probable cause hearing. We're expecting to hear some of that audio today. Not all of it. Much of it will be redacted.
1: Did you write this language?
2: Did I type it up myself?
1: Did you write this language?
2: No.
1: Well, you put your name to it.
2: I did.
1: So who wrote this?
2: I don't know the person that actually typed it. I don't know who it is.
1: Was it one of the president's lawyers, or was it someone from the Justice Department or IRS?
2: This document would have been somebody within the Department of Justice.
1: Well, you have no idea who that is.
2: I don't know the name of the person that typed
1: and
2: it up.
1: And did you debate with them the statute of limitations, which clearly would preclude the president's claim, this $10 billion lawsuit?
2: We had extensive discussions internally about the underlying litigation.
1: And did you reject the statute?
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0: We've got a lot of things coming up for you. Michael Alfonso is going to be joining us coming up in the next hour. Perhaps you heard yesterday on our program, I was playing some audio of J.D. Vance in Milwaukee yesterday. And one of the guys he called out on stage was Michael.
1: The most informative 3 hours you'll have all day. The Vince Show.
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0: Jim, it looks like September's already shaping up to be a pretty busy month for us. I've got the, I'm coming to see you, Jim, in Dallas, and be early September, because we have the Republican convention. I know, that's exciting. Isn't that exciting? The Republican convention is set to take place September 9th and 10th, Dallas, Texas, so we'll be there for those big midterm conventions. And then if for any of you who can either, who are in the Kansas City area or can get there, I'm going to be doing an event with KCMO, our great affiliate KCMO, on September 16th. That'll be the following week after the convention, so we'll have a lot to discuss. I'll be joined there for that event with Pete Mundo, Kevin Keatsman, Guy Benson, and McGraw-Milhaven, the great hosts across the lineup there on KCMO. And we're doing a fun event, a dinner event, at Boulevard Brewery. 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My understanding is the tickets are moving. And if all of those great Americans don't draw you in, then perhaps this will. They're going to have hors d'oeuvres, whatever those are, and a take-home pint glass as well. So there's all sorts of goodies involved. It'll be great. Hors d'oeuvres. I got to look with that. Look up. I'm going to Google that. Figure out what does that mean? It's not English. 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
4: News this hour at Town Hall. I'm Bob Agnew in Washington. There's been another death related to an ICE encounter, this time in Florida.
5: Authorities say a man running from federal officers in northeast Florida was struck and killed early Tuesday morning by a tractor trailer. The 28-year-old was among four occupants of a vehicle that stopped in the parking lot of a gas station and convenience store in St. Augustine. Police say that during the encounter with agents from ICE and Homeland Security investigations, the four fled on foot, with one darting across a busy road into the path of a semi-truck. Florida Highway Patrol spokesman Sergeant Dylan Bryan says the driver stopped and tried to render aid, but the man died at the scene.
4: That is Jennifer King reporting. New blood tests could determine who is likely to develop Alzheimer's.
6: In the study, doctors tested for the presence of a brain protein called p-tau-217, which helps fuel Alzheimer's. Dr. Risa Sperling is with Mass General Brigham Neuroscience Institute.
7: We found that people who have very high levels of this blood test abnormality, p-tau-217, were very likely to progress over time. So 38% of them progressed to impairment within 5 years, and actually up to 78% within 10 years.
4: That's a report from Donna Warder. U.S. stocks drifting higher in early trading.
8: I'm Seth Sutel, and this is Markets in a Minute. Technology stocks are leading markets higher as winners of the AI boom gather strength following several shaky weeks. The S&P 500 rose 0.2% in the first hour of trading Wednesday. The index is on track for its fourth gain in the last 5 days. The Dow added 258 points, that's about 0.5%, and Nasdaq Composite rose 0.3%. Stocks got some help from another report showing that inflation slowed in the U.S. last month. Treasury yields moved lower in the bond market. The yield on the 10-year Treasury fell to 4.56%. Seth Sutel, New York.
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10: New York is blocking new large data centers that fuel artificial intelligence for up to a year to protect the environment and energy grid. Governor Kathy Hochul signed an executive order Tuesday for the country's first statewide moratorium on hyperscale data centers. These facilities require massive amounts of energy and water to cool thousands of servers. The governor's order pauses state permitting and directs regulators to create standards addressing environmental impacts and energy demand. Tech companies argue this could hurt job growth and cede ground to China and AI development. Keith Peters reporting.
4: President Trump is traveling to Carlisle, Pennsylvania today. He'll be speaking at the Pennsylvania Defense and Innovation Summit at the U.S. Army War College. The event expected to focus on defense priorities and emerging technology. Breaking news and analysis at townhall.com.
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17: All day long I see inspirational videos, and they look very inspiring, and I always send them to myself with the intention of looking at them someday. I can't look at all this stuff. It's too much inspiration sometimes. Too much inspiration, not enough perspiration, right? Anybody can be inspired, but to take action, that takes a lot of, you know, legwork and, you know, stuff that people, a lot of people just don't want to do. Less today, more than ever before, because, well, there's all kinds of weed floating around, and people are high as a kite. And when you're high as a kite, you don't want to do anything. And when you have a feeling of contentment and euphoria, you don't really need to do the work to change your state. You know what I mean? Usually, let's say you work hard and you make money and you buy yourself a house and wow, that feels great. You know? You got the feeling from working hard and accomplishing something. And there's my new house. Bow, that's pride. Well, why don't I just skip all that and take a great big hit on the duber? And then you feel totally satisfied. No, that edge, that anxiety, you need a little bit of it in your life. I keep hearing these people, oh, it calms my nerves. It makes me relaxed. You don't want to be too relaxed. All right? You want to have a little bit of edge. What do you think President Trump would be doing now if he were a habitual pot user? If, like many of his peers in the 1970s, say, when he was 29 years old, if he started smoking pot and doing cocaine like the cool people at Studio 54, he wouldn't be president of the United States. I don't know what he'd be doing. He'd probably not be alive right now. He's made noise about this before. Can you imagine me on drugs? He's already, at a different frequency, shall we say. All right. Now, the Iran war stuff is kind of, I get it. General Holt told us what the hell is really going on here. And if it has to be done, it has to be done. These people, they're getting on his nerves. But we're sending all kinds of messages to Zelensky. You know, if you guys don't bring this in for a landing, there's no telling what we'll do. All right? We can make your life very, very hard. Just look at what we're doing to Iran right now. They got on my bad side. They got on his bad side. You got President Trump sitting next to the NATO guy, Ruta. Ruta. Okay? Just sent you a bunch. Take a look. I also want to talk about Dana Perino from Fox and Friends. Fox and Friends, right? Fox and Friends. You know they used to call it Fox and Fiends? Now, I like Dana. But how much does she really like Trump? They're always trying to stick it to Trump over there. I know they got Hannity and right and Waters, and but they got a lot of people. The bureaucracy there is all freaked out about him. Can I hear? And you got to remember, Dana Perino. Where did she get her big start in politics, or her big break, I should say? George W. Bush made her the press secretary, and you know she's been dining out on that ever since. Are we ready? All right, I want to hear this for myself on the set of Fox and Friends. Go ahead.
18: So what's your takeaway from that give and take? First off, they asked the president about his blind trust. They said, look, you made money in crypto. He's like, I have nothing to do with that. That's what happens when presidents go into office, right? They put their money elsewhere.
19: So I don't know enough about the details. He put out a disclosure yesterday. It was eye-opening for a lot of people that you can make that kind of money. Maybe it is in crypto, maybe it's not, but it does feel a little bit like, wait, what is going on? And the White House, they have a good point. They're like, well, everybody's making money, everybody's better. But if they think that this issue is not permeating across the country with people going, huh, wait, what? They're not exactly on the most solid ground here. He did a decent job of trying to get the ball down the field a little bit and to deflect, but there's no doubt about that. But it's also the other questions of like, but then your children are involved in this. And if you remember, we spent a lot of time talking about Hunter Biden. Mm-hmm. Maybe his mistake was only asking for $10 million from Ukraine because maybe he wasn't smart enough to figure everything else. Now, these people are businessmen, and they know what they're doing. They look at their big plans, and they're not afraid to take a risk. And if you take a risk, that's how you can make a little bit of money. But you also have to have someone to help maybe open a door, and that's what's happening.
18: The decision.
17: I don't know. I don't like that whatsoever. And she's equating it to Hunter Biden, for crying out loud, who had no skill whatsoever. And she said, oh, if they don't think this is permeating, that people are talking about this and it's rubbing them the wrong way, I expect billionaires to be billionaires, right? I expect that. I think that's okay. I also know Eric Trump, Donald Trump, Donald Trump Jr. I know their skill set. I know what they've done. I know that they have masters in business. I know that they went to the Wharton School. I know that they've been in business decades before the old man went into politics. And by old man, I mean their father. That used to be a thing that people used to call their father. I never liked that. My old man. How about guys who call their wife old lady? I don't like that either. I don't like that either. That's very disrespectful. Hey, really makes you want to... never mind. So, it's a cheap shot. It's a cheap shot, but you know where it's coming from, right? It's just, she's a bushy. She's a bushy. And it's about as aggressive as she's going to get, but that's pretty aggressive. All right, do me a favor. I would like to, if you don't mind, go to some of the highlights of President Trump on the Iran war situation. They stepped out of line. We threw that MOU out. A lot of people were saying the MOU, got to walk away from it. There's a lot of stuff going on in President Trump's head that he's not going to tell us, but there's a lot that he is telling us. Go ahead, Carlos, please. Yes, no, maybe.
20: The Iranian leaders were very rational people, nice people to deal with, strong people, smart people. Today you said they were scum, sick people, and being led by sick people. What changed, and do you think
21: they're... I got to know them. So?
20: Well,
21: I've said that about a lot. Now, when you say rational, I think they're much more rational than level one, level two. Level one is gone, level two is gone. This is level three. I think they are more rational, but based on their actions over the last week or two, they're not doing a service to the people. And I think more than anything else is I got to know them. And I'm not sure I want to make a deal with them. We can play games, but I'm not sure I want to make a deal. I just finished the job. Yeah.
17: All right. We're just going to finish the job. Keep going, if you don't mind. President Trump on this entire situation. Go!
0: We attacked very powerfully last night. The very dangerous people from Iran, they're sick. There's something wrong with them. We said, go and do your funeral stuff. And instead of that, they start shooting rockets at ships yesterday. And so we hit them very hard last night, very hard. I would say 20 to 1, 20 times tougher. And I told them, every time you hit, we hit. And of course, they're dirty players, so they go after everyone, probably including me. I've been number one on their list for years. And they're a bunch of scum, you want to know the truth. They're scum. And so we don't like them. I don't like them. And they're evil people, and it's the denuclearization of Iran. And we're going to denuke it. We're not going to let them because they're crazy, and they can't have a nuclear weapon. And they go around killing people. They've killed thousands and thousands of our soldiers. They've killed hundreds of thousands of innocent people. They had the roadside bomb, Soleimani. I took care of him first term. And that was a big thing because I think it probably would be a lot stronger had he been around, because he was a bad guy, but he was an evil genius, but a bad guy. And he was the father of the roadside bomb. The roadside bomb is a bomb that goes on when you're driving your little vehicle around, and it goes on and you have no legs, no arms, and no face. And they've killed thousands and thousands of people. Even the SS Cole was theirs.
17: All right, a little bit of a history. I hate that saying, but the gloves are off, right? We're back at it. A lot of people wanted us to be back at it. Do we have to finish the job? I was hoping. You know, you got to hear this whole thing. A lot of things can be true at the same time. I can tell you right now, the American people are not particularly worried. I know some people on the woke right are all worked up about this, right? A lot of the people who hate Israel are worked up about this. We can do this. Literally, we could do a lot of other things. I never noticed this much upset among conservatives during, 8 years of the Iraq War and during 20 years of the war in Afghanistan. Where the hell were they? Right? How about the Ukraine-Russia war? Nobody seems to mind. Just more weapons, more time, who cares, more money. Never any kind of rush toward peace. And now this war must end and never should have been started. Why is it that they seem to be totally okay with wars that go on forever? This thing has been 4 months, and possibly, you divide that in half, I think it's been about 60 days of bombing. For somebody like me who's been to both Iraq and Afghanistan, both as a journalist, although I flew over Iraq as a pilot in a jet that was prone to catastrophic malfunction, flying over that stupid country about weapons of mass destruction that did not exist, and then going into that country during the invasion, again for the weapons of mass destruction that did not exist, how many American lives? About 5,000, I think. How many Iraqi lives? About 100,000. Oops. Oops. And I got to tell you, because I was in the middle of it, and I was watching it every step of the way, and I was living it. I was living it. Over at Fox News, they had all the time in the world for that war. And they thought, yes, keep on. Yeah, you got to support the troops. If you don't support the war, you don't support the troops. What about the weapons of mass destruction? What are you? What do you think you are? Where did this liberal come from? Hey, Brett, why don't you go over there and embed for 3 weeks? How about 3 months? That guy, to this day, all these hotshots. I've been to Iraq 26 times. So you've been there for what, 12 hours? It's amazing that some of these guys even bothered to get off the plane. All right. I'll stop there because I might say something that he might regret. Vice President Vance is speaking about fraud. I'd like to know more about how that guy lost the weight. He lost the weight before they came out with the GLPs and the Ozempic and the Zepbound and this, that, and the other thing. How do they do it? How does he keep it off? Anyway, it's very, very impressive. And are we ready? All right, I just want to hear a little bit of this. He's talking about fighting fraud. This has been his big thing. Hit it, please.
1: To Representative Glenn Grothman. Where is Glenn at? Glenn, thank you for
17: all
1: everything.
17: All right, this is always nice when they thank everybody. It reflects very good staff work. You know what I've been trying to do, and I haven't been able to do, is read the Bible. You know, I want to read the Bible more. And I may just have to read it with you on this show if I'm really going to do it. The things start immediately in the morning. Immediately. The kids, the wife, the this, the school, the camp. Boom, boom, boom, boom, boom. Very hard to find that time. Very interesting that Michael Cohen is here at WABC, Red Apple Media, isn't it? People are responding, some positively, some negatively. I think it should be more positive than negative. Again, it's a beautiful thing, forgiveness. It's also a beautiful thing, collaboration. Now, it looks like Michael Cohen has been very, very helpful and is poised to be very, very helpful in getting this crazy Stormy Daniels case put to bed, finally. You know that Stormy Daniels case, technically speaking, is still there. It hasn't been dismissed. It's been punted. It's still in the legal system, and they're working to get it thrown out, but it hasn't been thrown out yet. And Michael Cohen has just written a brilliant piece on Substack about why this case should be thrown out, and I'm told that the Trump legal team is actually using it. Anyway, I love it when enemies make friends, and that is inspiring, okay? And it's very Christ-like. And all of us could be a lot more like him if we tried, and, well, with help. I mean, if we tried, we need him to do it. We need him, capital H, to pull it off. As we go to break, I want to see what J.D. Vance is up to this time. Has he gotten through with all the formalities?
1: ...for lots of product. Billions and billions of dollars was being billed to you, was being billed to the program that exists to ensure that our seniors have health care. And you know what that means. Number one, the fraudsters were getting rich. But number two, our seniors who desperately needed those resources, who needed the hospital beds and the oxygen tanks, they weren't getting them because the fraudsters were getting rich off the generosity of the American taxpayer. So you know what we did? We came in and we said, we are not sanctioning a single one of these companies to defraud the American people. If you say that you're going to provide medical equipment to our seniors, we're going to confirm that you're actually delivering product before we pay a single one of those bills. And we save billions of dollars.
17: Nice going. This is a lot better than Al Gore reforming the government. Anybody remember that joke? Be right back.
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3: December 23rd, 1901. In a speech to Congress, new President Teddy Roosevelt pushes for America to work on a canal that would cross the Colombian Isthmus of Panama and unite the Atlantic and Pacific Oceans. The idea wasn't new. The French had been trying to build a Panama Canal for 20 years in a failed endeavor that bankrupted companies and left 20,000 men dead. But TR won the argument, and Congress approved $40 million for the U.S. to take over the French project and use the Department of War to provide the manpower and know-how. At first, the project was a disaster, but when railroad developer John Stevens took over in 1905, things changed for the better. Stevens used gigantic steam shovels to scoop tons of earth and railroad cars to run continuously on a double track, helping to build the surrounding dams. 9 more years of hard work followed, but the Panama Canal opened in May 1914 and became a major reason why the USA ascended to the top of the world's economic mountaintop.
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13: You know, this whole Trump accounts thing that's actually happening is a huge deal. It's seismic. Has not received nearly adequate attention given the impact it's going to have. Trump accounts are tax-advantaged investment accounts for U.S. citizens under age 18. Okay, this is according to the website here, designed to help families build long-term wealth. They function similarly to custodial IRAs, with funds typically invested in broad market indexes at annual contribution limits capped at $5,000. Now, children born between January 1st of 2025 and December 31st of 2028. Well, that rules out my kids. They were born in 2020 and 2021. They're eligible to receive a $1,000 government pilot contribution. $1,000. Additionally, millions of children in qualifying zip codes may receive further charitable deposits from foundations like the Michael and Susan Dell Foundation. All right. I don't think I'm eligible for that. And I think there has something to do with income and that kind of thing. But look, this is great because a lot of people do not know, and I don't think I appreciated it until recently. I remember when I was started to try to save money when I was 22 out of college, even when I was working in high school. I'm only making 35 bucks a week at this paper route. Why bother saving? Why didn't I go buy a video game? And I did, the Atari cartridges. If I think back now to the money I should have been investing then, if I have any financial regrets, it's not. I don't have any regrets since I started making money. It's when I was working basically minimum wage jobs that I wasn't more careful with that money. Because if I had been more careful with that money and invested that, I'd be in a, I don't know. I'm not talking about private jet, but I think I'd probably be worth double what I'm worth right now. Einstein said the most powerful force in the universe is compounding interest. Isn't that kind of cool? You know, a dollar becomes $1.10, and then that makes interest, and that becomes $2.11, I guess. Well, however it works, compounding interest is real.
14: This is the update on real estate with Suzanne Miller of the Miller Report.
15: There was a time when institutional buying single-family homes was seen as something positive. So what's changed? During the 2007 and 2008 financial crisis, when the mortgage market fell apart and foreclosures were high, institutions started to scoop up homes and help stabilize the market. Areas that this was mostly happening were Jacksonville, Dallas, and Phoenix. Today, Congress is trying to pass an act where institutional buying will be forbidden. Trump won't sign it unless the Safeguard American Voter Eligibility Act is also passed. So what do you think? Do you think institutions should be able to scoop up these homes? Is that going to give you and I less availability? Keep listening and never bet against the United States. I'm Suzanne Miller.
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1: Underway into the vetting is underway finally into some of these crazy communists who have just been nominated for major offices in the United States, and the stuff that's coming out unfortunately will not be all that usable in the general, at least in the congressional races. But the others at the Senate level, like the Saeed guy, apparently he's not a real doctor, he calls himself doctor. Not in the Jill Biden sense, but in another weirdo sense. I think that's, could be gold. Could be. The return of the Gentleman's Club. Are you a member of the Gentleman's Club? I am, actually. I joined a... They probably want me to be discreet about it because it's like, it's a private club. I can't tell you the name of it. I want to tell you the name of it, but I can't. But it's a very... I should be able to tell you the name. Let me get back to you on that. But listen to this. It's from this guy who's starting a new gentleman's club. And he writes as follows. For nearly 300 years, gentlemen's clubs like White's, Boodle's, and the Garrick were among the most respected institutions in the world. It's got a picture here of a bunch of, you know, guys playing billiards and backgammon, smoking. Some of them are in tuxedos. And then the next thing it says, but by the 21st century, that's now, they struggled to attract new members, and they entered a state of serious decline. Meanwhile, the idea of men gathering together has been demonized in the age of social media. Male-only spaces are accused of being sexist, outdated, or promoting toxic masculinity. But if the past COVID era has taught us one thing, it's that men need camaraderie and belonging more than ever. Today, a gentleman's club does not have to be limited to one city or a physical location. Often, men form the strongest bonds over shared values and interests, shared experiences, shared growth. That's why they created a members club, an international society of over 150 gentlemen across 15 countries. Maybe I should join. Comment and then explore our members club today. They'll happily answer my questions and help me determine whether members club is the right fit for me and you. Let's take a look at some of these guys. They all look like upstanding individuals. Some young, some old. Some black, some white. What do you say? I think I'll inquire. You got to be careful with these clubs, though. They can nickel and dime you to death. Every time you turn around, you think it's free. It's not free. But that's okay. And then you got to pay dues. And sometimes there's an initiation fee. But I think it's worth it. I've met lots of interesting people at my club. And they have a rule, by the way. If you enter a room and there are people there, right, already, everybody has to introduce themselves. It's like a custom. Yeah. It's kind of nice, in a way. You don't, like, look at each other. I'll tell you what, one day what happened, you know, all right? I walked into a room and Michael Douglas was sitting there. Michael Douglas, the actor. So following the custom of the club, hello, Michael, I'm Greg. Or, no, hello, I'm Greg. Oh, I'm Michael. Good to see you. And then I shared with him that I was actually in a movie with him. And he was like, what? No, I was an extra in Traffic, which was a very, very excellent movie. Hey, one other thing, because this came off of social media, there's somebody else I really, really super duper like on social media. His name is Frank Scales. And he's from something called Surge Philly. And out of respect for and reverence for Charlie Kirk, after he died, he decided to hit the streets and pick up the Charlie Kirk mantle. And he did it in a beautiful way. Sometimes just talking to people. Just talking to people. Like just going to the crazy lesbian rally, right? Lesbians Against Fascism, I think it was, and asking questions. Listen to what happened to him when he asked questions of the anti-fascists about what fascism is. Cut 12.
2: Do you think President Trump is a fascist?
3: Yes.
2: Why is President Trump a fascist?
3: I'm not sure how to answer that.
2: Well, what is fascism?
3: I'm also not sure, but I know that man isn't worth the time.
2: Do you think President Trump is a fascist?
4: Yes.
2: How is President Trump a fascist?
1: Dead stare. Man in a dress. Stunned. I don't think it's going to work.
2: Do you think President Trump's a fascist?
5: I actually just took a fascism class, and we did not discuss that, but I have my own thoughts on President Trump.
2: You took a fascism class?
5: I did.
2: What is fascism?
5: Fascism to me is... There's like different definitions.
2: There was a guy with a check.
5: Yes, I can. Let me pull it up.
2: Did you find out what fascism means yet?
5: I know what fascism means, but I'm trying to give the different definitions to compare and contrast.
2: Can you give me one definition?
5: No, there's no one definition of fascism. It's still highly debated among historians.
2: Can you give me a definition?
5: It's when you're...
6: I actually think I'm done engaging.
5: Wait, no, but I want to talk.
1: Yeah, I want to talk. I want to be on social media. I don't know anything, and here I am with my signs and my crazy clothes, and I can't even give a definition. If I were going to go to the trouble to be at the anti-fascism rally and take over streets and all that stuff, I would have at least a working knowledge of fascism or something I could say about it. For instance, fascism is an authoritarian political ideology characterized by dictatorial power, extreme nationalism, disdain for individual rights, and a centralized autocratic government. It often involves the suppression of political dissent, a controlled economy, and the promotion of a strong, often militaristic national identity. All right, so they hear one thing about President Trump cheering on America. That's fascism! Right? Or President Trump's executive orders, or President Trump, none of it is fascism. None of it is authoritarian. None of it is contrary to individual rights. You know, protecting the rights of children. Not allowing kids to get transgender. That's not fascism, folks. That's protecting children. Okay? Anyway, nice job. Surge Philly. Everybody check out Surge Philly. You can go to Surge Philly on social media. It is all over the place. And I love it. The real thing, what did you want to say, Diane, about the Bible? Yes?
7: I want to let you know I've been listening to you for years, and you always are saying you read the Bible and people should get back to it, blah, blah, blah. So I've finally gotten myself to the point where I get up in the morning, I set my timer for 15 minutes, and I read it, and I'm just finding that I'm more relaxed and peaceful. And I just want you to know that you say some good things and people listen to you. And thank you.
1: Well, thank you so much. And I was just talking about how, yeah, the Bible has kind of, I have allowed it to slip out of my daily routine. And I was doing it for years. And lately, you know, it hit or miss. And I don't like that. And I feel it. I feel it. So I'm so glad you have that. And what you said is so true, right? It's the ultimate cure for anxiety. You know what I mean? It's like, wow. Isn't it wow? It's wow. I'm so glad you're doing that. Diane, can I ask, what version of the Bible did you pick up?
7: I had somebody give me a Bible. It says N-I-N on it, and it happened. I do sales, and I went to somebody's house, and we were talking, and God came up. And she's like, she promised to donate two Bibles to people over the course of the year. And I was like, you know what? I've been wanting to do this. How many signs do I need? So I took their Bible. It was at St. James. And I'm just reading through it from the beginning, a little bit at a time. And I'm grateful that you kept saying that, because I don't know if you hadn't said it, if I would have really bothered to do it.
1: Well, I am so grateful, and thank you. Thank you. And by the way, what it says on the side of your Bible there is actually, I believe, NIV, which stands for the New International Version of the Bible. NIV is widely used by many Christian denominations, and is known for its balance between readability and accuracy in translation. Thank you very much, ChatGPT. I had to look that up. Diane, I'm happy for you. Thank you very much for sharing. You inspire me now, actually. You inspire me to get back in the book, the good book, and do it on a daily basis at a fixed time. You know, my life is interesting and active, but certainly not too active for God. When everything comes from Him, capital H, I thank you very, very much. Very, very beautiful. Tom is in Philadelphia. Yes, sir.
4: Hey, Greg. I called. Well, first of all, Dana Perino comes across like Judge Jeanine compared to Shannon Marino, I'll tell you. But that's not why I called.
1: That's a really inside, but it totally works analogy. I get it. I get it. What else?
4: Well, I was calling, I was down in Washington, I took my nephew, he's had his disease, and he had his ventilators for years, and he was able to get out of bed. I've been praying for him to go, because he's a conservative from a media parent, who's won a few Academy Awards, who's also a conservative and blackballed, but we're driving around down there trying to get in close so he doesn't have to walk too far. And we went from one checkpoint based on what they told us, whether it would be the cops or the National Guard. And I was attached to the Marine Corps.
1: All right, so wait, what happened? I'm getting a little bit confused. What's the bottom line?
4: What happened was they confused us, I think, on purpose, because you couldn't be that incompetent. And
1: what, they gave you the wrong directions or what?
4: Yeah, you go down to here, and then we get there, and now we close this entrance, and it was all day on the
1: that
4: center.
1: Happens all the time. What so did you get to see any good stuff or no?
4: No, because we couldn't get in. The same thing happened on the fort. I think, I hate to say it, I think they wanted to keep the numbers down to make Trump look bad.
1: Now, that is interesting. You know what? Now we're on to something. Now we're on to something. How about that? That rings true.
4: Huh. Confidence. I mean, the guys at the lower ends didn't know. Some actually called in, and they'd send you to five blocks away. I mean, I must have, I'm almost 75 in recovery. And I did a lot of damage to his body and brain, but I can tell you that, I met a lot of nice people, we had a lot of great conversations, but, you know, the longer I walk from one entrance to the next and the next and the next, I don't know how many commanders they had for the National Guard down there, but they should all be relieved immediately.
1: Well, we don't know that, all right? We don't know yet. Hey, Tom, do me a favor. Keep in touch on this thing. I'm going to make some inquiries, okay? And it was National Guardsmen you said were giving you the runaround?
4: Say that again?
1: National Guardsmen were the ones giving you the runaround?
4: And the cops. It was like, nobody knew anything, but yet they acted like they did, and they sent you to a different exit and an exit. And
1: I hear you. I hear you. How old is your... Oh, I'll check it out, because it seems plausible that they were trying to screw it up. I can totally see that happening. All right, one more. Elliot, yes, sir.
8: You know, it might be Monday night quarterbacking, but the whole problem with Iran all started with Ronald Reagan.
1: What the hell did he do?
8: After he got back the 52 hostages that were left, he should have taken them out.
1: What do you mean taking them out? What do you mean by taking them out? What does that mean?
8: Go to war with them.
1: Go to war. Just go to war.
8: Well, how many thousands of people died because of it?
1: How? Let me ask you something. Do you know why we got and how we got those hostages back?
8: Huh?
1: Do you know how we got those hostages back?
8: Because Jimmy Carter was in that.
1: Forget Jimmy Carter. Do you know how we got him back? You realize that Ronald Reagan's people were talking to the Iranians behind the scenes? Are you aware of that?
8: Before that.
1: Yeah, before the election. Before the election. I mean, look, we don't know this, but there's a lot of indication to suggest that the Reagan people were very, very concerned about an October surprise, i.e. Carter lets them go, gets them back, and wins the election. They were worried about that, and they were telling the Iranians behind the scenes, we'll have a better situation for you. We'll have a better situation for you. Look, man, a lot of things were going on in 1980. You said it yourself, Monday morning quarterbacking, all right? Monday morning quarterback. Ronald Reagan won the Cold War. He did it with his brain. He did it with his own philosophy. I don't think we just go to war with Iran. Maybe, maybe, but I think that might have been a, I don't know, man. You could be right. You could be right, but I don't want to blame Reagan for anything right now. I think he did a lot of great things for this country. He wasn't perfect. He certainly wasn't perfect, but, man, he was a great president. No Trump. No Trump. Elliot is an interesting thing to consider, all right? I am more open-minded than I was 30 seconds ago. I'll be right back.
0: Greg Kelly. This is Greg Kelly, here with Jay Jackson, CEO of Abacus Global Management. They're a technology-driven asset manager reshaping financial planning around your lifespan, how long you live. So, Jay, you're generating more than 10,000 consumer leads a month through the origination side of the business. Who are those people? And are they in financial distress looking for liquidity, or are they proactively planning ahead?
9: It's so interesting. You know, we run about 80 television commercials per week with a very simple message. And that message is this, is that we just want people to have a better understanding of what the current value of their life insurance policy is. Again, just a financial asset. And we put a calculator on that commercial, no obligation. All they do is put in some very basic information, and it immediately kicks out to them without having to call someone or contact anybody. It immediately produces for them what the value of that insurance contract might actually be in today's value, right, in today's terms. What was astonishing to us was that how many people fill out that calculator every single month. I mean, literally thousands on a monthly basis. And I think it, what it really does is screams for the need of education. It really supports everything we've been talking about. People are hungry for this data. And what we do is simply provide that data so that they can make informed decisions that hopefully produce better financial outcomes for them. And then you add in the lifespan and longevity data, incorporate that back into what their financial plan is. You've got thousands of people, average age over age 55, that have potentially millions of dollars of net worth who are making this inquiry. These are informed investors who are seeking education and information, and I think Abacus is in a great place to provide it. But frankly, the whole financial services industry has to continue to adopt to provide transparent information for all of our clients.
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2: In the Old Testament, Psalm 93, the majesty of the Lord. The Lord reigns. He is clothed with majesty. The Lord has clothed and girded himself with strength. Indeed, the world is firmly established. It will not be moved. Your throne is established from of old. You are from everlasting. The floods have lifted up, O Lord. The floods have lifted up their voice. The floods lift up their pounding waves more than the sounds of many waters, than the mighty breakers of the sea. The Lord on high is mighty. Your testimonies are fully confirmed. Holiness befits your house, O Lord, forevermore. And that's the entire psalm. Now, for a little bit on what that means, and I can ponder it normally, but that's Psalm 93. If you want to tackle the Bible, if you want to go about it, it's not as a gargantuan task as you might think. There are small passages to consume and consider. Now, if to break this down a little bit more, that doesn't actually help me. Let me see here. I got a little footnote here. What that means, the Lord reigns, he is clothed with majesty. This is the interpretation in the Charles Stanley Life Principles Bible. We are children of the sovereign Lord of all that exists, and he has the power and wisdom to make everything happen as he desires. Nothing can frustrate his plans, and no one can derail his promises. That's why we can trust him. I believe. I so believe. And I want more. Him. Capital H. I do have to find a way either here, but better in private. I don't want to seem like I'm boasting or I'm leading or I know more than I do, because I'm still learning about that, about the Bible. Still learning. Still on a journey. Big time. And I need it because I am inherently sinful, like all of us. We were born in it, mired in it. Any way we try to beat sin on our own, it gets complicated. Look at me, I'm a great person because I don't do those bad things. No, it doesn't. That's not the way to look at it. But on some level you do, if you're not getting your strength from him. That is my belief. Al, hello, real quick.
3: Greg, I just wanted to say that you talked about the walking into a room with men. In 2009, I was in the basement mentally. So a friend of mine turned me on to this work with men called the Sterling Men's Week. I got in a room with 300 men for 3 days. And the stuff that I heard, that I wasn't alone. And what I learned from that is that men support men that are in the basement. Listen to a man, but listen to him without judgment. There's a lot of people in our circles that are in their heads, and they need support from their men. And what they tell you is they teach you something, and it becomes a way of life to be a good person, a good man, an example to children. That's what I want to share with you. And I did it, and it becomes a way of life. And it's to support all men that you see that are in the bank. Like you talk about the president, he forgave Cohen. So all of us can do that.
2: I love it. Look, there's the music. I love it. Fellowship is so important. And actually, that's talked about in the Bible as well. What was this group called, Al?
3: The Sterling Men's Weekend. Justin Sterling. He passed away.
2: I love it. Hey, Al, thank you for sharing. Very inspirational and very beautiful. See you later.
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5: News this hour at Town Hall. I'm Bob Agnew in Washington. New kind of blood test may predict if apparently healthy older adults are likely to develop Alzheimer's symptoms in the next 5 or 10 years. Dr. Risa Sperling of the Mass General Brigham Neuroscience Institute says it's too early to start testing healthy individuals.
6: Right now, it's really being utilized in people who already have symptoms of Alzheimer's disease and are thought to have cognitive impairment due to Alzheimer's disease. In this study, we are looking at people who do not yet have symptoms of Alzheimer's disease. They're cognitively unimpaired.
5: Already, large clinical trials are testing whether certain drugs could prevent or at least delay the disease. And if any of those do pan out, doctors will need an easy way to tell who should get them. Throughout most of this month, Town Hall News has been partnering with the international Christian nonprofit relief organization Food for the Poor to rush emergency medical supplies and meals to earthquake victims in Venezuela. As international media attention turns to other headlines, the group's spokesman, Daniel Patino, says help is needed now more than ever.
7: Well, yes. This is actually the moment that matters the most. This is when the cameras leave and the need remains. And again, families don't rebuild their lives overnight. Families that Proof of the Poor serves, and even as well as the families that have already been blessed by your listeners, there's still more families that we are seeing day to day that need our help. Every donation counts and is getting to the families right away.
5: Patino adds that a donation banner to help victims can be found at our website, srnnews.com. Heavy smoke from wildfires in Canada and Minnesota is spreading across the Midwest and Northeast, affecting millions with dangerous air pollution. More than 100 wildfires are burning in Canada, and winds are carrying the smoke to the Southeast. Warnings stretch all the way to New York. 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
5: President Trump is reversing a Department of Homeland Security policy change. Here's Willie Nelson.
10: President Trump is ordering ICE to resume vehicle stops after the Department of Homeland Security briefly paused the enforcement tactic. The president says traffic stops remain one of ICE's most effective tools for identifying and removing criminal illegal immigrants. The reversal comes after agents were instructed to limit most vehicle stops pending additional training. Willie Nelson, The White House.
5: New York is blocking new large data centers that fuel artificial intelligence for up to a year to protect the environment and energy grid. Governor Kathy Hochul signed an executive order on Tuesday for the country's first statewide moratorium on hyperscale data centers. Those facilities require massive amounts of energy and water to cool thousands of servers. The governor's order pauses state permitting and directs regulators to create new standards addressing environmental impacts and energy demand. Breaking news and analysis at townhall.com.
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4: We have seen extensive U.S. strikes against Iran for three consecutive nights now. This comes after the Iranians attacked vessels in the Strait of Hormuz. How would you describe what is happening at this moment? Has the war resumed?
5: Well, I guess you could define it any way you want, but certainly we're beating them up really badly. They have to be beat up. We're hitting them very, very hard. We're hitting every single thing that they have along the shore, along the waterfront. You know, if you look at the Strait of Hormuz, it's now, we're finding it hard to find where they have anything. We have to stop it. We have to keep it open. I was going to charge a fee, but instead they'd rather spend a lot of money in the United States, which frankly is better because I don't like the idea of a fee. It's got to remain free because otherwise others will do the same thing. But I think we've made tremendous progress.
4: So your objectives, leadership in Iran, a changed regime. Do you still believe that?
5: Well, I knew the first group for a little while, and they were evil, and they're no longer with us. I knew the second group also a little bit better, and they were evil, and they're no longer with us. And the third group, they have some bad ones in there, some very bad ones in there.
4: Just
5: and I think they're the ones that are stopping a deal.
4: So are you negotiating with the wrong people?
5: Well, now I don't want to negotiate now. I said, let's not negotiate. 3 days ago, we had a deal.
4: When was the last time you spoke with an Iranian official?
3: Dear God, is this still going on? Kill me now. It's back and forth, nonstop. Welcome to the show. We got to go. Hugh Kane's laughing. Seriously, though, for real. It's insane.
6: That's who the Iranians are.
3: I know it's who they are, but good God, every day. All right, so welcome to the program. Dana Lash with you. We are at the, I don't know, top of this. I've been going since 5 in the morning. I'm only one of me. Dear Radio America, dear God, clone yourselves, please. It's only the first hour. We've been, like, burning all of the oil in the world, midnight oil. So why does this aggravate me so bad? Because it's back and forth, constantly. Look. You are not going to be able to negotiate civilly with a bunch of Stone Age goat bangers. It's not going to happen. Can we stop pretending that these people are civilized enough to engage in any kind of diplomacy? That's the problem right there. They only understand one thing. Bullet, sword, or fist. Or bomb. That's it. That's all they get. That's all they understand. I think that we have given them a long enough walk. Have we not? I think that it's been, dear heavens, how long? Yasser Arafat was 1,000 years old. How long has this been going on? Forever. You're not ever going to get any kind of anything with the Iranians. This is never going to happen. So it's like expecting Hunter Biden to not snort coke. Same thing. It's like expecting, you know, Gal Sharpton to not be a crazy crack-addicted race hustler. I mean, crack is whack, Jack. Just saying. It's like expecting Clinton to not like cigars. I mean, we could go on. It's like expecting Joe Biden to be sentient, which, by the way, he says he wrote a book. We really have to go. We're gonna have to play that video and get into all of that. He says he wrote a book. So, welcome to the radio program, Dana Lash, with you. We're at the top of this godforsaken first hour as we're still pretending that these Stone Age goat fornicators are in any way competent and incapable of at all whatsoever engaging in diplomacy, which they're not. I would have already wiped them off the face of the earth forever ago. I would have sent in like a very special team, and we would have just gone through and sliced necks every floor of their governing body. Just go through, slice necks. That's it. We're gonna give you the Washington Hessian treatment, the Christmas Eve treatment. That's what we'll do. Trump says he doesn't want to negotiate, but he keeps going back and negotiating. And I really want him to be done. Because I like it when Trump is about to pull the car over. That's one of my favorite Trumps. So I need that to happen. I need that. So that's the latest. We got a lot to, not really. We're just going to unpack a few things here for you and get you set up. So ICE and immigration. ICE has halted. They decided to halt most traffic stop arrests because illegal aliens can't stop yeeting themselves into traffic trying to flee law enforcement, which is resistance, by the way. And that's what they're doing. They're yeeting themselves straight TF into traffic because they're wanting to get away. They're wanting to get away, and they don't want to have to face law and order, which that's the first part of being an American. You have to follow laws you don't like. I don't like the fact that there are certain laws that prevent me from punching people in the throat. Not everybody, but certain people. I don't like the fact, for instance, that, you know, some speed limits around my area are 55 miles per hour. Nobody has gone 55 miles per hour since the cart and buggy, the horse and buggy days. So I'm just saying. So the traffic stops after you've had, there's the guy in Houston, then there was the guy in Maine, and then I don't include, who was it that did the article? I don't really care. They had an article up. And they were trying to make all of these the same. And they weren't. Maybe it was ABC. But a guy yeeted, one of the latest, a guy fleeing immigration officers, yeets himself into traffic and is hit by a tractor trailer who, you know, they can't drive through you. I mean, they can, but, you know, you're not going to be in one piece after. So another guy, one of the last guys was from Colombia. This they haven't said, but, I mean, the guy, it had to do with his status, right? And so now you had some, again, activist judges who are like, well, I guess we should just, we're going to have to stop all of these traffic stops right now. There's many questions that remain. From the Dallas Morning News, the Trump administration, they're asking ICE to suspend most vehicle stops after two deadly shootings. And it gets into it. This is in, again, Dallas Morning News. They say, well, they're suspending most of these after two deadly shootings within a week. Here's the problem. They act like this is, I don't think that the frequency of this necessitates a review of use of enforcement practices, because every single one of these instances involves an illegal alien who is also fleeing and resisting. That's the thing. That's resisting arrest. So tell me that you don't want to be an American without telling me you don't want to be an American. You don't follow the laws when you illegally cross over here, and then you refuse to be held accountable by those laws when you're stopped. And when you end up getting yourself killed, it is not my damn fault. It is your fault. I am so tired of the blame on this being spoon-fed to everyone, particularly ICE agents. Part of the problem is that these are people who want to flee accountability. So you can sit here and they can point fingers at ICE agents all day long, but the bottom line is that these people are here illegally, they are refusing to cooperate, they are resisting arrest, and they yeet themselves into traffic. How in the hell is that Border Patrol's fault? Good heavens. It's like, I watch Cops. It's my favorite shows. That's like saying that, oh, the cops tried to pull this guy over, but he sped away anyway and ended up running into a car. Okay, that's not the fault of the police officers that are trying to detain the guy. It's the fault of the guy who's being detained for resisting and fleeing. That's the real issue here. We got a new band name per chat. Stone Age Goat Bangers.
7: I already put it in.
3: It's the Afghan Whigs. They're side band. Let's just say that. There you go. You already got it. And the list is long, probably, and we still have some months to go. Right. So this is how it started. Trump is pushing back on this because they're, I mean, they sent out a memo. This is the thing. There's probably, I don't know if it's this is going to go to court or not, because there's so many ridiculous things over this. The way in which they have, I mean, we've looked at every single one of these. We've looked at every single one of these cases. And there's not like an exception in terms of who it involves. So now they have this DHS order that they're, or the DHS is trying to suspend the use of these stops. And they're saying, well, it's a pause so that DHS can review policies that may put agents and bystanders in danger, while insisting that the use of lethal force in these cases was justified. What are the policies that put agents and bystanders in danger? Could it be, I don't know, coming into the country illegally and then fleeing and resisting law enforcement when you're trying, when they try to hold you accountable? I know every other country has to deal with this, right? But there's special attention placed on the United States, and we're disallowed, apparently, for some reason. That's the that's not even an ICE policy. That's just criminal behavior. We've got to review ICE policies after this criminal behavior. Every single one of these dudes, this last one, like I said, guy ran into a tractor trailer. And then there was this, what piece was this? Because there's a couple of different ones. New York Times, I think, was one. Where they're saying they were talking about the Colombian illegal immigrant. That was in Maine on Monday. Then you had a situation in Houston. And then you had the situation yesterday in Florida. And it was the third man in 7 days. And it was an encounter with immigration officers. And when they put it like that, golly, it just sounds like ICE agents are out there just shooting people all willy-nilly, doesn't it? It sounds like ICE agents are out there just opening, which is not the case. But the way that they put it makes it sound like it is. It makes it sound like, well, it's ICE agents. It's the police state, guys. That's what this is. This was the police state. They would have been rounded up before anybody noticed. And they get into some of these other media pieces, try to hook in that Alex Pretty guy, the dumbass who decided to intervene and stop an arrest being made while he was illegally armed. And you can say, well, how do you say illegally armed? Well, because when you decide to intervene uninvited in federal law enforcement, that renders your carry illegal. Don't be a D-bag going out there and endangering rights for all of us because you're high on your own supply and you think that you can interfere in a federal operation. And then everyone's like, I can't believe that Alex Pretty got shot. He wasn't even carrying properly either. I mean, if you're going to carry concealed and you're going to put it in your waistband, dear God, please use a decent holster so it's not flopping all around like some kind of flaccid phallus. Help us all. We're trying to help you. So then there was the Renee Good situation. The chonk who decided to run over an ICE agent. Because that's, you know, I guess what middle-aged, you know, progressive chonks do. I don't know. And she clearly, that was all on video, so that's indisputable. So now the Trump administration, they're pushing back on this. They're pushing back on it. And they're saying, no, this is going to continue as it was. And they set it out effective immediately. You know, they were saying that this was suspended. Now they're saying that Trump is overturning it. And that's going to be some confusion with DHS. They just need to let them do the job that they're supposed to do. Now, do you guys remember, we got a couple of others. So you guys remember the one dude who was the protester, Mahmoud Khalil? And he's the guy who worked with the Hamas supporting group. And they did support Hamas. And do you know how I know that they supported Hamas? Because they literally had signs where they said they supported Hamas. That's how I know they supported Hamas. And there were a lot of them, and it was more than just one. So this dude, this red-green bootlicker, he's an Algerian green card holder. He hates the United States, and he was the one who decided he was going to come over here and start problems. Well, now he's filed suit against our government, against Rubio, acting AG Todd Blanche, against Trump himself, and now they're trying to argue that there was collusion to prevent him from staying. He wants to take this all the way to the Supreme Court, which it's not going to go to the Supreme Court. We're going to talk about this coming up, as well as SCOTUS, because you had several justices, in particular Barrett and Kagan, that were talking to Congress yesterday, and they were at, I mean, because it's about increasing the budget for security, which, considering everything with Kavanaugh and another justice, yeah, I would definitely think that that's something worth discussing. But it's very chilling. But now there are people questioning her, saying, well, are the decisions that she made legit? We're going to get into all of that and more as we move. The folks who help make the program possible, it is the people who make the Super Beats Choose. 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
18: And now, all of the news you would probably miss. It's time for Dana's Quick Five.
3: Thank heavens, some good news finally today. So I was actually kind of surprised to hear this because I thought Andy Serkis was kind of a lefty, but I don't know. So apparently the director of New Lord of the Rings, because they're doing a new series, has rejected politically correct casting after it was suggested that the film is too white. Andy Serkis acknowledged past casting criticisms, but he's like, no, we're not going to kick boxes. They were talking about the animated film adaptation of like the different novella, and then they were getting into all these questions. And then when it was brought up, he said, no, we're not going to be ticking boxes, because they have The Hunt for Gollum, and that's the new film that they're doing. He played Gollum, just in case you didn't know, Serkis played Gollum. He says, what he told the BBC, he goes, the Shire feels very, very much like a very, very white, you know. He goes, they're not concerned with what goes on the borders of the Shire, but they know they don't want people coming in. So I think that's kind of ignorant to hobbits. Or it's just because that's what Tolkien wrote, because people write from the point of familiarity. That's like saying, well, we're going to cast The Color Purple all white. I'm so tired of it. STFU and make your own redacted. I'm so done. Quit being butthurt, because I promise you, our butts are going to hurt more than yours. Okay? They just will. Done. Done with it. Everybody gets slapped today. Everybody gets it. All right. So the economy in the big bank smash earnings, blah, blah, blah. I don't care about any of this. IBM stock craters, 25. Blah, blah, blah. Anthropic implies AI could kill us all. Yeah. Of course it can. Yeah. A new ad, new Anthropic ad, says AI could kill every single one of us. We already know that. Kane and I and Steve and I, we already know that. I think you guys do too. We want to know how to kill it back. We have a lot more. Stick with us. 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
1: Welcome back, ladies and gentlemen. Happy little Wednesday to you. We're halfway through the week. You're almost there. You're almost there unless you're already, like, on vacation, and who knows where you are. Maybe you're just, like, in the backyard under the sprinklers. The kids are running around in the yard. Who knows? So welcome back. You can find us up at Substack, and you can also find us X and YouTube, all that good stuff. I have a million things to hit. I have now a bunch of little odds and ends that we got to get through, and they're all, one is all significant as the other. First off, I'm going to get back to the immigration thing. Can we really quickly talk about how the House has passed legislation to make daylight savings time permanent?
2: What does that mean?
1: I don't even care about this. It's an ending the twice-a-year clock changes by a 308-117 vote. It's backed by Trump, and the bill now heads to the Senate. If it's approved and it's signed into law, then we don't have to change our clocks anymore. Oh, my gosh, it's like we're free again. But we still have stupid taxes and government bloat, and no one's gotten any. I'm so glad that Republicans did this instead of giving us all our money back from the early learning centers. I'm so glad that Republicans did this instead of passing, I don't know, national reciprocity. I'm so glad that Republicans did this instead of repealing Obamacare. I'm so glad that Republicans did this instead of doing any number of other things that we need done. But Dana, you might say, where I'm barely listening, but Dana, don't you think that they can do more than one thing at a time? A normal person, yes. The Republicans in D.C., no. No. No, I don't. I don't think they can walk and in a crosswalk and chew gum simultaneously. I think they have to stop and they have to make a choice with every step or chew. Do I step and chew or do I chew and then step? How do I do it? I really think that's where we are. It is idiocracy. It's already here. So no, I don't believe so. Do you really care? Do you really care? Everyone's like, well, you really want to wake up in the morning and not have the sun come up till 9 a.m.? I don't care. I don't care if it ever comes up again, honestly. I just don't care. Don't care. No, I'm
3: out of
1: your daughter
3: give a damn today. Juice today.
1: That's right. The juice is gone, man. The juice is loose, dude. Saying, I don't care. Does it bother you? I actually did get some emails about this. Actually, this is kind of important. It's not. Are you going to live or die based on this, Kane?
2: No.
1: Steve, is your life going to be so completely affected that you're not going to be able to continue on the same as before if daylight savings time, if you don't have to change your clocks again?
4: Well, doesn't the days get shorter anyway just by the Earth's rotation? So, like,
1: yeah.
4: What's the difference between 4:30 and 5:30?
1: Yeah. Yeah. I mean, I guess in some parts of the country it stays darker longer, but I still don't care. Just here's the thing that my mom says at least once a conversation. Well, I can't say the first word. It's either blank or get off the pot. That's it. So that's what I need them to do. I need them to either perform the defecation and release themselves from the porcelain throne. One of the two. One of the two. Pick one. So, 308-117. I don't care. Is this going to... just stick with it. But then people are like, this is terrible. This is so bad. There are experts. You know, I remember when Harambe got killed because some idiot parents and their mental abortion of a family.

0: They got too close to the perimeter and they dropped their dumb kid into the enclosure and that monkey was like, "Rawr!" And he didn't do anything, but they killed him anyway. All these people on X were like monkey experts or gorilla, whatever. They were primate experts. You know they weren't, but the closest they ever got was owning a Monchichi when they were children, and that's it. But they were experts, and they were just, you know, they were telling you everything. Now, because it's social media, the same thing is happening. Now, there are weather and daylight savings times experts, and they've got the charts and graphs, Kane, so you know it's legit. I want you to look at this graph with this questionably sourced information, and I don't even think the percentages are right, but it's divided, the circle, into colors. That's factual. Where we're at.
1: Is it about harvests at the end of the year, or is it about people sleeping better? Like, which is it? Because if it's daylight savings time, that's like fourth or fifth on the list of the reasons why I'm not sleeping good.
0: Okay, so my family, we grew up with cattle and goats, and then they kept guinea hens for fun. And then I had another. I mean, I feel like when we ask this question, it's asked in the context of we live in such an agrarian society that we don't even have digital alarm clocks. We just wake up when the rooster crows. That's it.
2: What kind of life?
0: But that's what it sounds like when I hear people go, "What about the farming? What about it?" I mean, isn't it all relative anyway? I mean, if you want, unless you have somewhere to be, if you don't have anywhere to be today, it can be whatever the hell time you want it to be. Live your own life, you know?
1: That's actually a good point.
0: I'm saying, you need the government to reform it. Because we live in a society where, you know, I have to have the government affirm everything. I am one-legged, half-burnt, and I am a trans-lesbian. Gotta have a flag that confirms this. I don't know. That's just the way it is these days, correct? It's where we're at. It's true. So, is it going to be that? Look. If I get hate mail over this, I'm going to pick up dog poop with it. I will print it out and do that, and I'll mail it back to you, possibly, if it's legal. Or if it's not, I'll still do it. But when the people bring this up, it does seem like we're all of a sudden we're asking questions from the context of Little House on the Prairie.
3: Well, what about the farming, Kane? What's going to happen with all the crops are going to die. All the animals are going to go hysterical. What is the negative?
2: Is that the argument?
0: People on the internet are making a big deal out of it. There's things that you don't go to the internet for. Anything is the first one.
1: Yeah, I think now that it's a moot point. Like, I get maybe needing the evening to be extended a little bit with light because of harvest, but outside of that, I don't see the logic in doing it anymore. I just don't see
0: it. You can tell
1: me
0: if you think this is correct.
3: Standard time, the time is observed during the winter, from November to March. It is the natural astronomical time. It aligns best with the sun, where solar noon happens when the sun is at its highest point. Daylight savings time is a man-made shift designed to extend daylight into the evening. Stupid man. So again, politics is against nature. Standard time benefits humans most.
0: I have a friend who is literally lobbying lawmakers, going, "That's standard time. We need standard." Okay. Convince me to care, and then I will. I don't. If you said we're going to do away with it altogether, I'd be like, yay! I just literally don't even care. I don't know. But it's apparently a big deal to people. I don't know who, but they're out there. It's a big deal. Big deal to them. Also, let me pull up all. Oh, golly, I've got a million things here. So we got the day. So, guys, Joe Biden wants you to believe that he wrote a book.
2: Gile.
0: That he wrote a book. He made a video for it that has, Juan, how many jump cuts are in this video? Too many to count?
2: Yeah, it's tough to tell.
0: I mean, I felt like, you know how when you have all those, yeah, it sounds horrible. I think we have this. It's like 11,000 million, 8,000, cut 8,000. Yep. It's his new book called Promise Me America, which I already have issues with it. But you, just go ahead. If you want to hear somebody's drunk uncle talk, here you go. She's not even in the full shot, which is just hysterical to me.
4: Since I left the presidency, I've had a lot of people
0: okay,
4: ask me.
0: Okay, wait, what? I'm sorry. I'm so sorry. What? How did he start this out?
2: Sentence.
0: First off, it's not even him by the chair. I'm sorry to do this to you, Juan. That's not, you guys know that's not him.
4: Since that's the presidency, a lot of people ask me, Joe, what have you been doing?
0: I'm not talking.
4: I've been spending a lot of time with my family. I'm dealing with a cancer diagnosis, and I've been getting treatment, and it's been going really well.
0: He sounds like somebody drunk trying to be sober.
4: I want to thank all those for their prayers and support and well wishes. Yeah. You meant the world to me and to Jill.
0: You remembered her name.
4: I've written a book about my time as president.
0: No, you didn't.
4: It's called Promise Me America.
0: They're really his words.
4: It's going to be out in November. And it's available for pre-order now.
0: Prayer. It's for health.
4: It's about the challenge we face as a nation.
0: As a nation.
4: About the decisions I made.
0: The decisions.
4: And why I made them.
0: I didn't make them. The auto pen did.
4: Leading the country through COVID.
0: Leading it.
4: Rebuilding our economy and restoring our democracy after the attack on January 6th. Ending our nation's longest war in Afghanistan. Strengthening NATO. And supporting Ukraine.
0: It came.
4: It's about why I chose to run for re-election. And why I chose to step aside.
0: Because you can tell why. Why I chose to step aside.
4: It's about my faith in the promise of America. The promise we made to those who've gone before us.
0: No, it wasn't a promise. It's your ambition. Okay, I can't. This is his ambition. It wasn't a promise to America. It's his ambition. Dear heavens, he sounds, I know he's had a stroke, but he sounds like somebody drunk trying to be sober. No, Oscar, I am. I'm so sober. I swear to you.
2: Take me drunk, I'm home.
0: Yeah, take me drunk, I'm home. That's exactly it. Aren't you so glad that he's not in the White House anymore? That's why I decided to step aside. What? I said I'm not here anymore. Oh, yeah, I know you're not. Do you really believe that he wrote this book?
2: There's not a chance on God's green earth he wrote this book.
0: I'd sooner believe Hunter Biden was a virgin than I would believe that Joe Biden wrote this book.
1: I don't even think he successfully dictated the things necessary for an autobiographer to do it.
0: He's going to read it and be surprised. This sounds familiar. Sit here.
2: Who wrote this?
0: This sounds like I know this guy because it's you. Oh my gosh. So. And it's Promise Me, now the title, Promise Me America or Promise Me America? Wait, like Promise Me the Country or Country You Promise Me? I don't know what the book title means. I lived through COVID. I don't even know what that means. And it's the attack on January 6th. It's like Burl Ives, right? I'm sorry. I'm a holly jolly rainbow. It's the same thing. He could do that. He could sing that. He could do probably a pretty killer cover. I'm just saying. You believe he wrote this book? Hell no. It's by this guy, Joe Biden. It's me. Yeah, they need money, clearly. And that seems pretty soon. It's been 6 months. It takes longer than, unless they've been, he's had a ghostwriter. He has had a ghostwriter. Definitely. There's no way. But they really want, I feel like the way that they presented this, they wanted Democrats to feel really good about themselves. Like, it's okay that you knew he was not all there. It's okay. I mean, this is not like Fetterman. Fetterman improved and got smarter. Joe Biden went the complete opposite way. Just the complete opposite way. I'm not going to read this book. I mean, A, it's too soon. B, I don't believe you wrote it. C, I don't need a biography about a Democrat. The last one I read was about Jimmy Carter, and I don't need another one. It gives you mind aids if you read too much of the ones about Democrats, and there's no medicine for that. So, no, we don't believe that he wrote this book.
5: It's coming out in November. Sweat. Right after the midterm elections.
1: November?
0: Yeah, it's coming out in November. They're trying to capitalize on midterms. I wonder if they rush it because honestly, and I don't say this to be mean, although I don't feel in any ways particularly aggrieved about ridiculing him at all whatsoever. Because if you were familiar with how mean Joe Biden has been in his life, to get any kind of courtesy is a generosity, an absolute demonstration of generosity towards him. Simply just acknowledging his existence is a great act of generosity, because he has consistently been one of the nastiest, most spiteful, most vengeful, cruelest people in Congress.
2: For decades.
0: Never forget how he sat there and tried to lynch Clarence Thomas while talking about, literally at the same time, giving interviews about, I didn't want my kids to go to a multicultural school. This guy. We got a lot more on the way as we move. The folks who won't make the program possible, it's Ghost Bed. It's a haunted bed. No, it's not. It's a ghost bed. Look, if you haven't switched to a ghost bed, then, I mean, you're probably losing years off your life. I'm just saying. No, I mean, for real. Listen to me for a minute. Don't be like, Dana, that's just hysterical. No, it's not. How many hours of your life do you spend in bed sleeping? I mean, I know we're supposed to get anywhere from 6 to 8 hours of sleep a night, right? I mean, maybe you get more, but that's a lot of time daily that we spend in bed. It's a piece of health equipment. At least that's how Ghostbed looks at it. So when they constructed their mattresses, the first thing you're going to notice, by the way, is just the quality and the skill of construction is just way better than any other mattress out there. 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
7: You would not believe how many people in Bible study homeschool their kids. And you just think, I worry about that. And then you see those witness booklets or whatever they're called that the Duggars use, and they're like top out at eighth grade. I mean, I just think homeschooling is a bad idea from soup to nuts. I don't care if you're a nuclear physicist. I think it's just weird as that you want your kids around you all day, every day, and all night. And just the socialization. For me personally, it was that I would have gotten up on my hands and knees and strapped them to my back and crawled to get them to school every day, just to get them where I wasn't. So I don't trust somebody that wants to be with their kids 24/7. I think a lot of dumb people do it because it's just easier. And that's a concern.
8: Wow. This woman literally is one of the most retarded people that I've ever heard in my life. Who am I, Kane? Oh, I'm one of those 50-something got-too-much-filler, your-roots-are-too-brassy bimbos that are doing the podcast. First off, I don't trust anyone. I don't trust any crap mother who doesn't want to be with her children. And if you think homeschooling is easier, you clearly have no idea what you're talking about. My kids were homeschooled for half of their education. They are infinitely smarter than your kids. I'm also infinitely more successful and smarter than you. But I get it. If you're too stupid or if you're too, I don't know, you lack the confidence or... that's just pretty much like the breadth of your knowledge of homeschooling, then maybe you shouldn't do it. But just like I think not everyone should homeschool, I also don't think that all women should have kids, and she's one of them. God bless her husband for going to bed with that landmine every night. I have some meaner things to say, but we're out of time, so I guess you're just going to have to stick around to the second hour.
9: 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I'm Kevin O'Hara. 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
1: News this hour at Town Hall. I'm Bob Agnew in Washington. One person dead, three people still missing after a pontoon boat sank on Tuesday in the waters off of San Francisco.
2: On the boat were mostly family members holding a memorial service. 16 people were rescued. The group was on a three-deck pontoon vessel almost filled to capacity near Alcatraz Island. When crews arrived at the scene, they found the vessel almost fully underwater with the motor still running and leaking fuel. Rescuers have been searching for the missing with divers, helicopters, and boats in open ocean on the western side of the Golden Gate Bridge. I'm Donna Warder.
1: President Trump now wants Immigration and Customs Enforcement to continue those traffic stops.
3: In a Truth Social post, Trump said, quote, "The men and women of ICE are doing a great job, one that has to be done." He also said that in order to remove criminals he claims were let into the country under the previous Democratic administration, we cannot give up on one of ICE's most important and effective crime-fighting tools, the traffic stop. But it comes after Trump administration officials told ICE officers to suspend most vehicle stops after two deadly shootings within a week. The deaths renewed criticism of the agency's enforcement tactics that were widely condemned last winter after the killings of Alex Preddy and Renee Good in Minnesota.
1: Former top lawyer at Goldman Sachs and White House counsel to President Obama, Catherine Remler, scheduled to testify today before the House committee about her relationship with Jeffrey Epstein. More on that ongoing investigation from correspondent Bernie Bennett.
4: Her testimony Wednesday to the House Oversight Committee comes after thousands of documents released by the Justice Department showed an extensive relationship between her and Epstein. She tried to downplay her relationship in more recent statements, calling him a, quote, monster. While Remler announced in February that she would step down from Goldman Sachs on June 30th, she remains an employee at the company. Bernie Bennett, Washington.
1: More on these stories at townhall.com.
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1: A new kind of blood test may predict whether apparently healthy older adults are likely to develop Alzheimer's symptoms in the next 5 to 10 years. Dr. Risa Sperling is a researcher at Mass General Brigham Neuroscience Institute and says the study analyzes the blood of a cognitively healthy individual.
12: This blood test, we call it p-tau217 or phosphorylated forms of tau we can measure in the blood, is a reflection of how much Alzheimer's disease pathology is in the brain. It primarily reflects how much amyloid plaque buildup there is in the brain, but also reflects to some degree how much tau tangle is beginning in the brain.
1: It's too soon to test on a regular basis for healthy people. Scientists are currently using the test to help diagnose whether people already experiencing cognitive problems do indeed have Alzheimer's or another disorder. Breaking news at Town Hall.
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17: I don't have to support everything that every American does. 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
17: Welcome back. Top of the second hour with you, Dana Lash here. Welcome back. So if you miss anything, give the podcast, you can download. Also YouTube, Facebook, all the good stuff, Substack. Trump's like, I've got huge news Thursday. What is his huge news? What's this about? I don't like being teased. Just tell me. I'm not one of those people that's like, I will literally take the ball of interest and just go back. I don't care. Like, I either tell me or don't. I don't like, got some big stuff happening. It's coming to, what is it? What is it? Aliens? Better be Bigfoot. Like, if you're not going to tell us about the aliens, just at least be like, yes, there are, like, some questionably tall, incredibly hairy people that live in the Pacific Northwest. Let's all leave them alone, right? I'm just saying, what? Don't type it. What do you think it is? He says there's huge news. But he did say,
18: it's going to be a
17: is it Save Act?
18: It's
17: like a free and fair election. He goes, without free and fair elections, you don't have a country. He was meeting with the prime minister of Iraq. Mm-mm.
18: I think there's a reconciliation bill or something, a 3.0, that the House is putting out there, attaching the SAVE Act to, making only 50 votes necessary in the Senate. And I think part of that is what Trump will talk about tomorrow. Mm-hmm. But I think some of what maybe the DNI has uncovered as well.
17: I'm going to need a little alien. Give me a little green dude. Throw him out there.
19: A little green dude?
17: Yeah. Be like, this is our Martian that we named Paco. Here he is. He's coming over here, tell you what's up. And now let's get to the SAVE Act. Because I would be like, aliens, oh wow. Also, what's SAVE Act? Yes, protect the vote immediately. So apparently it's the National Security State Spending Bill. GOP leadership is going to try this to add the SAVE Act again. And we'll see if they can do this because, I mean, I think we need to do something, y'all. Clearly, there's, I think we need some... We need some kind of something enforcement for integrity. I think it's safe to argue it's a national security issue. Well, it is. It's a national security issue. You can't even argue. It just is at this point. So apparently he's going to be showcasing foreign plots to interfere with the 2020 election. I will give the president £2, 20 pounds of smoked brisket if he mentions Alexander Dugin. You guys know who he is? He is the hairy wart that's on the backside of Putin. And he's all like, oh, multipolarity. And that's where all of the influencers, they're trying to make some money so they can go and buy their $2,000 Versace blazers to wear on their little podcast that's hemorrhaging people now that all of the conspiracy theories have been completely curb stomped in court. But I digress. It would be nice, though, just to... But there is. There's absolutely ways to... But influence it in less obvious ways. I think you have, like, hard influence and soft influence. And I think that, this cultural shift and this infighting that's blooming within the Republican Party, it's all part of that. There's a number of different ways that people can try to either compromise voting or compromise messaging for voting. And we're living through it right now, for sure. So it'll be interesting to see how he puts it and what he says. And, of course, we will cover that. Also, I was telling you about the Mahmoud Khalil guy. He's the guy who was all part of the, what was it, a Columbia? I think it was Columbia.

0: Columbia, the college protests. He's the guy from PCU, Politically Correct University, with Jeremy Piven. He's the guy who went to school for, because what is he, in his 30s? Isn't he in his 30s? Something like that? He's like married with kids, and he just kept going to school so he could stay in the United States, presumably. And he's the guy who was taking part in those insane protests, which, by the way, that kind of stuff does violate the terms of your stay, depending on what your status is and whether you got a visa or whatever you did to stay. I mean, I think that there's definitely, I mean, you have good manners in the country, your host country. You're a guest there. So practice good manners. But this guy, the New York Times, has this piece where he's now suing the entire administration because he thinks that he deserves rights that he has nothing to do with, rights that are inapplicable towards him. He's accused Trump officials of conspiring against him. They were taking action against me and other pro-Gazan activists. That's what he alleges. And he wants you to feel really bad for him, even though he was the one who knew that he was jeopardizing his legal stay by participating in riots. And this was at Columbia when they were literally running down Jewish students and all of this stuff. So we'll see. But his lawyers were arguing, they were saying that, well, this is collusion, absolutely. And they accused the Heritage Foundation of colluding with the administration to, quote unquote, suppress his constitutional rights. You don't have constitutional rights. You don't follow this constitution. You can't claim the rights of a country. You cannot claim rights under law of a country after first violating those laws by entering illegally. So either you acknowledge that you either acknowledge or you don't acknowledge the validity of the laws. You can't have it both ways. You can't just say to hell with legal entry. Oh, by the way, I want all the rights afforded to me if I entered legally. That's not how it works. You overstayed your visa, and when you violate the terms of your visa as well, when you start participating in political shenanigans, guess what? In any country, especially the United States, that can actually compromise your terms of staying. It's the way it is. So if you don't like it, don't come here. No one gives a rat's backside about your stupid Bronze Age opinion. No one cares. So this is going to get tossed out, but you know that they're probably going to find enough progressive judges to keep this thing going forward for God knows how long. I don't know. But they're suing the entire administration. He's the leader of a student protest movement. He had to miss his baby's birth. Well, that was your decision to engage in risky behavior that would compromise your stay right when your wife was getting ready to have a baby. That's your problem for being an idiot. It's not all the rest of our problem. This guy's in his 30s, by the way. He's been in school this entire time. He's in his 30s. Well, maybe he's studying to be a doctor. No, he's not studying to be a doctor. He's really not. In fact, I don't know what the heck he's been studying anymore. He represented the Gazan Solidarity Encampment as a negotiator and spokesman in April of 24. So, and he keeps saying, well, I was targeted by online campaigns and by all this other stuff. No, this is, good heavens. What has this guy been, well, seriously, what has he been studying? I don't even know what he's been studying. It just says that he's married. It just mentions his background, just mentions his wife, and then he had a kid. He had an anchor baby. His wife had an anchor baby, so I don't know. Everything is about him engaging in shenanigans to make students of a different religion feel uncomfortable on Columbia's campus. So, yeah, you have to be a good guest, and we have every right to say leave. You don't get to bitch and moan and demand that you be afforded rights that you disregarded when you decided to violate the terms of your stay. That's how this works. If you don't like it, that's not our problem either. Bye. There's a dime a dozen brain-dead Gazan activists out there. Nobody cares. So it's insane. But they're going to go through the whole process, guys. They're going to go through the whole process. Now, a couple of other, you're going to really like this. There was a Canadian woman. I thought Canadians were nice. Right?
1: Some are.
0: Well, I mean, aren't they like, maple syrup? You know, isn't that their whole...
1: My favorite
0: part. A Canadian woman living in New Jersey who was accused of slapping a teenager because she wore a MAGA shirt is now set to be deported. Caitlin Tracy filmed herself confronting a kid and the kid's friends during 4th of July celebrations at the Jersey Shore. And they were walking on the boardwalk, and out of nowhere, this middle-aged... Oh, gosh, what a horrible haircut. Did she do it herself?
1: Looks like
0: it. Oh, man. Some toddler got a hold of her bangs. But apparently, the kids were walking on the boardwalk, and this grown middle-aged woman decided to screech at them for wearing patriotic colored sweatpants and a MAGA shirt, and then she slapped one of the girls across the face because she had Trump, they had the words Trump and ICE on her shirt. And then Tracy fled the scene, but now they've charged with endangering the welfare of a child. Ah ha ha, she is going to get shipped back to the land of pancake syrup and maple leaves. Couldn't have happened to a nicer person. She should be barred forever from ever coming back to the United States. Here's my take on it. This is how, if elected president, I would say you're barred from re-entering the country, and you will be shot on sight if you try. I am completely serious. I feel like you got to go to that level.
1: Yeah.
0: You do, because I'm done with it. I'm done. So I would tell middle-aged, mullet-having, really bad eyelash extension, I'm that person. I will make a comment about that. Caitlin Tracy, for slapping a teenager, you get to go back to Canada, and you better thank heavens that there's no such thing as President Dana Lash, because I would literally say you're barred from re-entering, and if we see you again, we'll shoot you on sight. That would be the law. That's the law. Just saying. You come over here and slap our kids. We do that. I'm kidding. It's our job, right? It's our job. Okay, so speaking of leftists, Sacramento. They've deployed climate cops. What? They have climate cops. They're going to go through people's trash cans to make sure that you've got your stuff sorted properly. I thought this was fake, and it's not. So under California's Senate Bill 1383, that's their new climate law, city crews have to spend the next several months going through curbside bins, rifling through trash bags, snapping photos, and apparently leaving citations or not, depending on if the homeowner is found to be in compliance. And they even tweeted this out. They said that they're conducting what they call a waste audit across Sacramento, a waste audit. And they're looking at garbage, recycling, and organic waste to make sure that it's properly sorted. Wow. That's actually happening. Wouldn't this be a violation of Fourth Amendment? I'm curious.
2: Technically, no. If it's out on the street, like if you put your trash out on the street,
0: yeah,
2: it's not a violation of the Fourth Amendment.
0: Oh.
2: But if they go into your trash while it's still on your property, yes.
0: Yeah.
2: It absolutely is.
0: I'm just curious about this. So they have problems in California. Do those problems go away or something? Did I miss it?
1: No.
0: Don't they have, like, you know, needles and feces? Don't they have, like, a big problem?
2: I think it's gotten worse.
0: It's gotten worse, right?
1: Yeah.
0: They got teenager riots where they go in and trash the store and steal everything. But guys, your waste audit, though. So dumb. So dumb. We have a lot more on the way as we move. We got headlines coming up. Folks that help make the program possible for you, it's the people over at Chapter. Because going through, I don't know if you've had your parents go through it. Maybe you've had to go through it. Maybe somebody you know has had to go through it. But going through, like, all of the Medicare stuff, I mean, everybody talks about how confusing it is. It's that way on purpose, because that's how people end up overpaying and undercovered and in the totally wrong plan. That's why you've got to find somebody that's on your side to navigate this. That's what Chapter does. So this is their whole thing. 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
3: 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And now, all of the news you would probably miss. 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
0: File under letter writ, Tater Chip, Chuck Schumer, Eric Swalwell on the Senate floor in a video. Watch this. Sorry, Juan. Watch him. Watch him. Cut 10,000 in 11.
12: We need a complete investigation that's independent. Now on Iran and the NDAA, when all the Trump administration...
0: Sound like a baby. Somebody needs to go wipe, I think, after that, I'm just saying. I had to share that with you. Nevada Governor Lombardo was stopped for a red light violation in Vegas, and he was like, do you know who I am? I'm the governor. He was, this is just the other day, Joe Lombardo was pulled over for an alleged moving violation while driving in Vegas 2 months ago. It shows him being stopped. The officer's like, how you doing? The reason I'm stopping you is for the, and the governor goes, I'm Joe Lombardo, cutting him off. He's like, I'm aware. For the red light violation back there, he says, you're right, turn onto Giles here. Lombardo goes, come on, man. He was the Clark County Sheriff. And the officer goes, okay, so you're good to go, sir. Appreciate you. Have a good day. It lasts 20 seconds. He didn't get cited. You think I can do that? I think if I got pulled up, I'd be like, hi, it's Dana Loesch. The officer would be like, yeah, that's great. But you also had a violation back here. So, I don't know. You think you should have been cited?
13: I think so.
0: I just feel like politicians need to be held to that extra special standard. I'm just saying. Meta is flooding the market with dorky sunglasses. Not only do they look dorky, but apparently it's also, there's a question about privacy. So the AI-enabled camera-equipped smart glasses seems kind of redundant. They said it's a privacy sore spot. Have you seen them? They're so dumb looking. They're dumb. And they've been wearing them at all the public events. And Meta donated 100,000 pairs to blind veterans on POTUS's birthday. Wait, what? How does that work with blind veterans? Am I missing something? And Kylie Jenner's been promoting them. I just wouldn't wear them because dork. I'm not going to lie. A majority of Americans now support seizing wealth from the AI industry. This is not an American value, guys. This is not an American value, okay? But apparently, according to Futurism, it is. AI sovereign funds are seen as a tool to distribute the gains from the AI industry back to broader society. It's Marxism. It's still wealth confiscation and redistribution. I don't care what industry it is or whether or not somebody has a problem with it. That's the way it is. New York has enacted the nation's first statewide moratorium on data centers. We're going to talk about this coming up because there is definitely data center hysteria, and we've got to discuss it. Meghan McCain joins us next. What's worse than summer heat? Trying to sleep on a mattress that turns into a sauna every single night. So if you're waking up sweaty and kicking the covers off and flipping your pillow over for the cool side, it's your mattress trapping the heat. 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
5: 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Davy Crockett ended up being an historical figure in Texas history and embodied the Texas spirit. God bless America. America, and God bless Texas.

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1: Little pistol aimies as we roll into the bottom of the second hour. 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So we were talking yesterday about the passing of Senator Lindsey Graham and how I think one of the coolest moments in all of modern politics was that lead up to Brett Kavanaugh testifying. And everybody was watching three people. They're watching Kavanaugh, they're watching Lindsey Graham, and then they were watching Trump, because everyone wanted to see who was going to come out and fight and get Kavanaugh, who's going to hold the line until Kavanaugh testified. And we were all saying, oh man, this is his Clarence Thomas moment. This is the, I mean, he's really got to step up and defend himself, and that way, you know, the rest of the GOP is going to know how to act. And it was just amazing to watch all of these moving pieces come together like this. And of course, we get the sad news that that Senator Graham passed away very suddenly. I mean, I think everybody's kind of looking at Mitch McConnell, but very suddenly with Senator Graham. And I always just go back to that moment because I really think that he was a significant force in reshaping the judiciary in Republicans' favor. And I know my good friend has had a lot to say about this. My friend Meghan McCain, who has her own podcast. She's Citizen McCain, as you know. And I love her background. I mean, you got the cactus, you got the American flag, and we love Meghan, and God love you. I'm so happy. I was just on your program. I think she's waiting to get me turned up. We're good.
2: There we go.
1: Our very dear friend, Ms. Meghan McCain. Always so good to see you, my friend, host of Citizen McCain as well. And just giving you my condolences, because I know you were very close to Senator Graham, and we were just talking about how that was like, especially the Kavanaugh thing, I think that was like one of his brightest moments, which is weird to say because he's a Bronze Star recipient. But I just kind of wanted to get, you know, like your 30,000 foot, you know, just views on everything that's happened in the past couple of days.
2: Well, first of all, thank you so much for having me. I adore you. I just think you're one of the greatest women in all of media and politics and have been for so long. After you came on my show, my husband and I were talking about it, and I showed him some of your clips, and he was like, she's just the best at this. And not to give you too much information, but our
1: my husband has to live with me. He's got to live with me, so.
2: But I just, you know, we should support each other. This industry can be so cold sometimes. And then, like I said, I did this wonderful show with you. And then my next show, I'm crying my eyes out about Lindsey Graham. It's weird. He died very suddenly. He was only 71, which is young in today's era. Our president's 80. Obviously unexpected. He had the, quote, widowmaker, heart attack, which I assume I've been told was what John Ritter died of. I'm very sad. I think his impact on politics, people are sort of reflecting right now on how large it is and how large it was and the impact he made. You know, he was incredibly bipartisan. Cory Booker was emotional putting a video up about his friend Lindsey Graham. I think what is missed about him is what a just political animal he was, that he got things done, that he was a conduit and a consigliere between Trump and the Senate, that he came to office and left, by the way, not poor, but it is evident he did not cash out and make money off of his Senate seat the way so many other people have done, you know, somehow miraculously making $20 million in the time they're in office. No one really understands why, that he was dedicated to being a senator. And, I'm very, very, very sad. I know President Trump is very, very sad. Many of us are very sad. And, I wish I could be more eloquent. I'm still kind of processing it. I got woken up at 3:30 in the morning by my husband, who told me, and, you know, I had to tell my mother, who was just, you know, beyond crestfallen at the news. And it's been a lot. And the Brett Kavanaugh moment you're speaking of, I think, was the break of the Me Too insanity. And I just remember him saying something in a press conference, why don't we throw Brett Kavanaugh in the water and see if he floats, obviously referencing the Salem witch trials. So he always kept his humor. But I think that Brett Kavanaugh moment is a defining moment in American culture and politics.
1: There's so many people that, when they, especially younger people, like my kids' friends' age, that are like, yeah, they go back to the Kavanaugh hearing as like the moment that they kind of got radicalized. And they always say, and that one senator Like, oh, yeah, Lindsey Graham, because they remember him going up there, and especially when he said, oh, you all want power. I hope to God you never get it. I mean, it was just so powerful. But that, it's that kind of thing that sticks in people's mind. I want to ask you, how odd is it? Because, you know, I've grown up in this industry very differently from how you did. I just grew up just talking and, you know, being a hood rat and grassroots activism. That's all I did. But, I mean, you have really gotten to know these people because, you know, your father and everything that, you know, the late Senator McCain did, and he knew Lindsey Graham and, you know, Jill Lieberman, all of these people. I can only imagine how odd it is because you know them not as the politician. You know them as the person first and then the politician second.
2: Yeah, you know, I met Lindsey the first time when I was 11, and we had a great, I'm old, I'm 41, and we had a great relationship up until a few years ago, which I have been very guilt-ridden and had a very hard time that we hadn't sort of reconciled at his death. I've been very open with it on my show. We both sadly let politics get in the way, which is such a lesson for me right now on forgiveness and the just, you know, it's that we should all forgive and move on and not let stupid things get in the way of personal relationships. I have been told by his close friends that he loved me and it's okay. So it makes me feel a little bit better. He was really fun and funny, and he was a really good time. And so many politicians, as you know, Dana, because like you said, you've been around so long and been doing this so long, they're so boring and sterile and can't get off their cue cards and their talking points. And, you know, I was always worried about him saying something on camera that was just going to be like, you know, the most, you know, he was filthy and in the best way possible, but he was filthy. And he was funny and he was just irreverent. And I will miss his humor in this world as well. And you hear Trump talking and he was saying, you know, Lindsey's a member of our family. And someone was asking me, why did politicians like having him around? And I was like, he was entertaining and fun to be around. And in this era of just like the most stiff, boring, saccharine, I mean, no offense to like Speaker Johnson, but I have no interest in hanging out with Speaker Johnson. You know,
1: yeah, he's not a good dinner party seatmate.
2: Yeah. Yeah, so I think that's it as well.
1: I love that. I know your husband had tweeted something about how they had some political disagreements, and he saw him later, Ben Domenech, and he saw him later, and was saying, you know, that's all right, everybody's got an opinion, which I love, because a lot of people that follow politics, I want people to hold their positions, and no one's asking anybody to give up a principle, but do see the person first. Because I always think, you know, if you're compromising yourself spiritually in the name of this particular policy, then what does it mean in the end? Then it's worth nothing, because, you know, you can't sit here and take your voter registration to heaven, but you can take your spirit, you know, you can go with that, those lessons learned. And I think that, doesn't it seem like it's, especially now, and especially with everything, the way that the left is, because some of the stuff, I don't want to drag you into it, but some of the stuff I've seen from the left particularly, they always are vicious whenever news like this happens. But I feel like every single time, it's like escalates another level.
2: Some of the stuff I've seen online has been demonic. I can't, I mean, I was like, you know, you better get right with your creator with some of the stuff you're saying. And, you know, I think Ilhan Omar is an existential threat to the United States of America. And I think her politics are an actual danger to my life. If she died, I would be appropriate in her, God forbid, you know, I'm just using her as an example, but like, if anyone who I consider my political adversary were to die, I was not raised in a barn. Like, I do not speak and behave that way. And it's like, these people, it's just, you just are just detritus of the world. And, you know, there's some hosts who are saying some stuff that you just must think they lost their mind and they just have nothing in their life. No God, no morals, no anything. And I tried to stay offline as much as possible. And I mean, not to bring her into this, but I didn't like what Nancy Mace was tweeting. I felt like that was pretty tone deaf, talking about running for his Senate seat when his body was still warm. I again, what are we all doing? Right. Let's be appropriate and decent to people.
1: Yeah, I think a lot of and you're right, we're talking with Meghan McCain for those just tuning in, if they're not watching the simulcast, because I think appropriate is a great way to put it. And we have, you know, Southern influence, so I can't imagine delighting in the passing of someone on the left. Now, same as you. I mean, I couldn't stand their policies, but I just feel like my grandmother would come back from the grave and haunt me if I did that, because just wasn't raised that way. That's not how it's done. That's not how you act. And this is America. We can afford to be nice.
2: Yeah, and I think it's a really sad reflection, but I also, you know, of course there's you know, loonies on every side, but I do think that there is a relishing and cruelty about Republicans when they die that you do not see our side doing. You just really don't see it on the same level. And I think of, like, how gross people were after Charlie Kirk was assassinated. Like, you just see it over and over again. And, you know, I think there's a real cultural problem on the left, a real one that is seeping into every element. Like, if you can't delineate your own personal feelings about someone when they die, again, I just don't even know what to say. I don't know what to say to you. Yeah. But it's really, you know, overwhelming.
3: It is. And I always, you know, they're people first before politicians. And I kind of think, you know, too, I mean, I feel like it makes it easier to do the business of the country when you view it like that, because that's sort of, you know, everything gets so hyper polarized to where now, if on the left, they can't even talk or be friends with anybody on the right because they get assailed from their own side as though it's like a betrayal of their liberal doctrine. Like, if they're, because I see progressives that are nice to you and they get just besieged. They get so abused online. If they say one nice thing, or if they offer condolences or something, or if they say something to your husband, like, how dare you talk to these Republicans, Megan and her husband, they're part of the problem. They're people first, but the left is just, I don't want the right to adopt that. And I have a fear that people think that, well, we got to fight fire with fire. Well, that just makes more fire.
2: I don't see it on our side in the same way. Like, if I told you, you know, I have a friend who, of all things, you know, we know her, Miki Kuhn, she was a surrogate for Mamdani. We've been friends for a long time. She's worked at Fox News with me. I'm still friends with her. I like her. We get dinner. She comes to our parties here in D.C. She's lovely. Like, I can separate it. I'm an adult. But I have other friends who work in the entertainment industry, and I don't want to expose who they are, but one of them, someone noticed that they were following me on Instagram, and I guess she just got her, you know what, reamed out by some people who work with her. And these are the situations where it's like, that's just not happening on our side.
3: Right.
2: I'm not looking at who you're following on social media and like, Dana, you're following.
3: Mm-hmm. Who does that? Like, oh, I'm going to go and look and see who this person's. They're following Meghan McCain. Oh, that's it. Who's this? That's psycho. That's psychotic.
2: I know. And I always feel bad for these, like, poor people who, like, somehow maybe end up on a reality show or something, and then they're like, they were following Fox and Charlie Kirk and, like, you know, burn them at the stake. And again, it's just so unhealthy and psychotic.
3: I want to ask you one quick question just about the news of the day, because I was following this. It had to do with Amy Coney Barrett when she was talking before Congress about the security budget, and she was explaining security threats. And I don't know, maybe we just haven't had the benefit of watching those discussions as publicly as they're happening. I mean, I'm sure that they've always happened, and they've always had budget security meetings, but we just haven't seen it. But that just seemed so insane to me, like another level, that we have sitting justices that are worried about, you know, opening the door because they were going to get swatted. Like, her family was already swatted, and they already had to deal with that. And, you know, mentioning just, like, the hyperbole that we see and the rhetoric that we see from the left, because that's where it's really coming from. I don't know if you saw that and if you were following some of that, if you had thoughts on it, because I felt bad for her. And then people were questioning whether or not she could really, free of, I guess, any kind of color or bias, render her decisions, knowing that she was living in fear. I mean, to me, it didn't seem like it had any kind of impact, but the whole thing was just surreal to read that testimony.
2: Yeah, I really admire Amy Coney Barrett. I think she has been through a lot. She was put through a lot in her, when she was being nominated and her nomination. I think her children have been through a lot. She has, I think, 7 children, and I think a few are adopted. I think she's a great Supreme Court justice. I know some Republicans are angry at her about some of the decisions she's made lately, but her job is to interpret the law. When I saw that, it was so heartbreaking to hear her talk about her kids' involvement, that her young kids, you know, being scared for her life. And look, we're living in a world where Luigi Mangione is shooting CEOs of pharmaceutical companies. It is not out of the realm of possibility that someone would, you know, people who are not in control of themselves, psychopaths, would try and injure a Supreme Court justice. I mean, it's totally rational thinking. I personally have believed for a long time that Supreme Court justices, members of Congress, senators, in this era we're in, they should all have security. I know it would be expensive. I know whatever, but I think political violence is rising in the country. I don't want to see anyone injured or hurt in any way on any side in any capacity. It's bad for everything, and it's evil, and violence solves nothing.
3: Yeah.
2: So I don't think it would impact her judgment, but you're just getting sort of a lens into what her daily experience must be like. And I'm so tired of this. I think you're tired of it. And again, I've seen you in situations where I talked about on my show where I was worried you were going to get physically injured. Like, you go out and speak publicly at major places. You just did that giant Turning Point event. There's psychopaths everywhere. And I never thought I'd be living in a time where I'm worried about friends and people I love, actively worried right. they're going to get shot or be harmed just simply for speaking out. And that's tragically the time we're in. And Dana, I don't have the solution for you. I don't know what the answer to it is, because it seems to just be getting worse. I saw these people, these two women, I don't remember the name of their podcast. They host a very lefty podcast, and they were saying that it's just like gleefully happy when Republicans die. And it's like, I just don't understand it. I don't understand any of this.
3: It's just hateful, bitter people that just add to the hatefulness and bitterness. And thankfully we have people like you out there, Meghan McCain. You've always been really consistent, and I love that you shoot straight and you're just very transparent and you put it all out there. To hell with anybody who disagrees. I really love that about you. It's such a strong quality, and too few people in this industry have it. And you got it. I'm so
2: with you.
3: We're friends, and you've always been true blue. So much love to you. Much love to Ben and the family.
2: I heard a very good rumor about you that I cannot say on live camera, and I hope it's true. And I'm not going to say anything else. But I love you, and I'm always just such a supporter of you and your family. And I just, like I said, like, keep fighting for us too, because you are also a straight shooter, and you have been so clear about so many things in the past year since Charlie Kirk died. It's been very difficult for a lot of people to be clear about where they stand, and it is not gone unnoticed. Everybody sees it, everybody watches it, everybody knows who you are. And again, I'm just so grateful for you out there fighting for the good fight.
3: Well, thank you, my friend. Much love to you. We'll talk offline. We'll talk again soon. God
2: yes.
3: love you. You're welcome on anytime.
2: Bye.
3: Good to see you. We have more to come, folks, as we wrap up this third hour of the program, and we've got Florida Man on the way. Stick with us.
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6: It's his life mission to make bad decisions. It's time for Florida Man.
7: I am trying to wrap my head around this. So this came out of Fox 35 Orlando. A Florida man was accused of trying to run a woman over with his horse at the Marion County Rodeo, y'all. It's at the rodeo. Florida woman, or Florida man, is facing multiple felony charges. So he splashed beer on a woman, and then he tried to run her over with his horse at the Bellevue Rodeo. According to Marion County Sheriff's Office, 45-year-old Antonio Castillo Ortega tried to drive away, but he got blocked by the ambulance before running into the woods. They eventually captured him, hiding in the back seat of a second getaway vehicle. And they took him to the pokey because obviously they ain't gonna fly. So he's charged with all kinds of stuff. I mean, horses, if they don't want to run someone over, they're not going to run someone over, right? How does that even work? Stick with us. Our third hour is coming up fast.
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10: News this hour from Town Hall. I'm Keith Peters in Washington. The U.S. has reimposed a blockade on Iran after Tehran's attacks on ships in the Strait of Hormuz.
11: The U.S. Navy has restarted a blockade of Iranian ports. Now, this blockade is aimed at stopping Iran from getting its crude oil to the international market. And that's important because crude oil is a main driver of Iran's economy. Now, this comes as Iran has been attacking ships going through the Strait of Hormuz on a route that is hugging the coastline of Oman.
10: That's correspondent John Gambrell reporting from Dubai, United Arab Emirates. Throughout most of this month, Town Hall News has been partnering with the International Christian

0: nonprofit relief organization Food for the Poor to rush emergency medical supplies and meals to earthquake victims in Venezuela. As international media attention turns to other headlines, the group's spokesman Daniel Patino says help is needed now more than ever.
1: Well, yes, this is actually the moment that matters the most. This is when the cameras leave and the need remains. 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Every donation counts and is getting to the families right away.
0: Patino adds the donation banner to help victims can be found at our website, srnnews.com. President Trump says Immigration and Customs Enforcement officers should continue vehicle stops despite recent fatal shootings. Trump's statements Wednesday run counter to a new suspension of the stops that are used as part of his immigration crackdown. On Wall Street, the Dow by 150 points, the S&P advanced 28. More at townhall.com.
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0: A new memoir by former President Joe Biden is coming to a bookstore near you.
4: Former President Joe Biden talks about his decision to not run for re-election, among other topics, in a new memoir. The book is called Promise Me America, and Biden released a video to accompany his announcement.
5: It's about the challenge we faced as a nation, about the decisions I made, why I made them. Ending our nation's longest war in Afghanistan, strengthening NATO, and supporting Ukraine. It's about why I chose to run for re-election and why I chose to step aside.
4: Promise Me America will be released November 17th. Donna Water, Washington.
0: Visitors to Wolfgang Amadeus Mozart's hometown can see the composer and his dog in miniature as Salzburg celebrates the 270th anniversary of his birth. News and analysis at townhall.com. From Washington, I'm Keith Peters. Israel has ramped up.
6: From the KSEV Weather Center, tonight will be humid with clouds increasing and the temperature will drop to 76. Tomorrow, expect humid conditions with varying cloud cover and a chance of an afternoon thunderstorm in some areas. The high will reach 93. Tomorrow night will remain humid with clouds building up and the low will be around 78. Moving on to Friday, anticipate humid weather with clouds giving way to some sunshine. A few spots may experience a thunderstorm in the afternoon with a high of 90. With the KSEV Weather Center forecast, I'm AccuWeather meteorologist Jason Catarino.
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0: It's already hump day.
1: Okay. That's good.
0: That means, well, the regular folks are halfway through the week. We're three quarters of the way through the week. Because tomorrow we do our Friday show on Thursday. But we're not there yet. We'll wait and talk about that tomorrow because the Amigos take over on Friday. As they do every Friday from 4 to 6. So we'll do our hump day show today, and then tomorrow we'll do our Friday show on Thursday. And then the weekend is upon us. I'm hoping we'll have it dried up a little bit by the weekend. It dried up a little bit over here today, but it's still wet, still raining. But that doesn't deter the criminals. Man, over here, not too far from where I live, there's a Kroger over there off Cypresswood. Apparently some criminal was in there, shot multiple people in Kroger. So if you go shopping, be careful. You may get shot while you're shopping. God. Oh, anyway, it is a hump day, and we got a lot to cover on the program. Oh, man, I covered this on the show yesterday. I usually try to wait a little bit to cover something because oftentimes when you don't, the things change. So we'll talk about President Trump and saying that, no, ICE is still going to continue fighting crime, and they're going to continue pulling over people because that's what they do. So we can get into that. But I want to remind everyone, welcome to Chris X Radio. I'm the aforementioned X-Man. Glad to have you here with us on your hump day edition of the program. We come bearing that gift beyond price that is almost free, ladies and gentlemen. We bring you the spirit of talk radio. Glad to have you here with us. If you want to join us on the program today, 281-558-KSEV. Keep that number stored in your phone so you don't have to worry about it. 281-558-5738. I don't have any guests lined up, so we can take your phone calls. We'll do that. Oh, they're showing some of the road closures due to high water in Montgomery County. I know there's I'm pretty sure the Bear Creek area, there's that one road. Oh, what is the name of the road? I used to live over there, so I used to remember that road was always flooded out. I can't remember. Anyway, but I'm pretty sure it's probably flooded out. So if you're out on the road, you need to be careful. It's still pretty slick in some areas. Oh, yeah, over there by the Attics Reservoir. What's going on over there? That's Rose. Man, I said you get rain in this town. So it's not like we weren't built on a swamp. Anyway, so one day after the Department of Homeland Security announced a pause on ICE vehicle stops, President Trump has instructed the agency to reverse course on what he called one of ICE's most important and effective crime-fighting tools. They're not going to stop doing the traffic stops. They're going to continue. So we'll dig into that. Also, ICE has broken their daily record arrest in South Texas. ICE Harlingen, the field office in Texas, arrested 238 illegal aliens on June 18th, setting a record for single-day targeted arrest for the division. So now you know why the lefties are all so crazy and going out of their way to make sure they just politicize everything. Oh, hey, wait a minute, we got an update on the ICE shooting here in Houston. You know there was another one in Maine, and all the headlines have moved to that one, except for District Attorney of Harris County, Sean Tier. He wants to get some sort of warrants or whatever. He wants to investigate ICE, and then he wants to the other illegal aliens that were in the van that where the shooting occurred in Houston, the other illegal aliens, they want to keep them here to make sure that we don't deport them either, I guess. But there's an update. The Houston ICE shooting victim's van may have contained methamphetamines. What, huh? A search warrant affidavit showed multiple bags of a white substance in Salgado Araujo's van. Local, state, and federal authorities are investigating the circumstances surrounding the illegal alien who was shot and killed by ICE when he apparently tried to run over an ICE agent. A search warrant affidavit has indicated the vehicle driven by the victim may have contained illegal drugs. Huh. Well, maybe that's why he was trying to run. According to the affidavit filed with U.S. District Court of the Southern District of Texas, a special agent with the FBI observed three plastic bags containing white crystal-like substance in the middle of the dash between the driver and the passenger side of the white Ford cargo van, allegedly driven by Lorenzo Salgado Araujo, who was fatally shot on July the 7th. The agent also noted that a fourth bag on the passenger side floorboard of the vehicle, and said that was based on his training, what he believed those packages are, consistent with how the users of drugs package controlled substances for distribution, manufacturing, and possession. When he says bags, I know people maybe think maybe these little tiny bags. No, no, no. These were like bricks of drugs. So Democrats once again seem to be... Now, once again, I don't want to make any assumptions. I don't want to tell you the guy was a drug dealer or that there was a drug dealer in the van or one of the four people in the van were drug dealers and they were trying to move drugs. I don't want to ever say that a person who came here illegally, lived illegally in our country for 35 years, who was in the process of doing illegal things, would ever resort to illegal behavior. Wait, what? That's what the Democrats would have you believe. Yeah. Okay, but that's not all. So Joe Biden, if you listen to audio, I didn't pull the audio of this because that's just too sad. Joe Biden is set to release his memoir this coming fall. And that is a date set for 2 weeks after the midterm elections. So he doesn't want to affect the midterms, I guess. I don't know. Anyway, there's an ad, I guess, out regarding, I guess I could play it. I don't know if I'll play it or not. Oh, there's a dude with a sweet mustache on TV. What was this? The Harris County Office of Budget and Management. What was this dude's mustache? He had one of those mustaches that kind of curls up on the sides. Who is that? I can't tell who it is. They don't put his name. I can't see. I don't know, but that's a sweet mustache dude's got going on. Anyway, so Joe Biden has his memoirs that will be released after the midterms. All right, so I was listening to Dana earlier, and she couldn't give two flips about this. I am, on the other hand, I am ecstatic, and I'm not an idiot, and I'm not a simp, and I'm not a moron, and I'm highly informed as to what's going on. A bipartisan effort has been made to make daylight saving time permanent and one step closer to becoming law after the House overwhelmingly approved the measure yesterday. It's got to get through the Senate, and there's going to be people that are going to be against it, so we'll see how that goes, and then it could go to the president's desk for signature. Now, Dana was saying she doesn't care. She's like, this is the lowest of low things ever. There's no reason for them to be doing this. No, they're this is a perfect example of utter stupidity in our nation. The entire country, other than a few select states who, for some reason, they can ignore the law, but the rest of us have to follow this stupid ritual of moving our clocks forward or moving them back 1 hour at 2 a.m. on a Saturday night that we've had to do for my entire lifetime that makes zero sense whatsoever. It doesn't help. It doesn't affect agriculture, things. We do not live in an agrarian society. This is just a simple ritual that we're forced to do that the government is in control of, and we're supposed to do it. This is stupid. It is time to get rid of this archaic law that has no effect on society whatsoever, other than causing people to disrupt their sleep patterns and their habits and things every year. There's absolutely zero reason for it. It is time to end this idiotic practice. I want to get your take. Once again, I've

0: I'm sure Dana and I could just sit here and argue for hours over it. Because she doesn't give a rip. I do give a rip. I'm sick and tired of changing clocks. I don't have that many clocks to change. My phone does it automatically, but I wear a watch. And I have to change my watch every year, a couple of times. And I hate it. I hate doing this. It doesn't change the sunlight. It doesn't change the earth. Animals don't follow it. Crops don't follow it. So why are we doing this in some stupid attempt to somehow save daylight? Anyway, lawmakers voted 308 to 117 to pass the Sunshine Protection Act. Only we in America need a Sunshine Protection Act. No, this should be called protecting your dumbass from having to climb up on a ladder and change a clock or move it or having just, it's so dumb. I remember as a kid asking questions, why are we got to do this again? No reason. It's because something to do with crops or animals, which no crops and animals don't follow this. They follow the sunshine. That's it. Simple as that. We're on a little rock. And the reality is, in the world in which we live in, is a tiny little rock revolving around a star that is actually a tiny little star. It's not a big giant star. It's actually tiny, astronomically speaking. And then we're surrounded by other planets and other things, and we're in a solar system that is in a spiral galaxy that is in a universe so vast, it makes absolute zero sense to believe that us changing a stupid little clock twice a year has any impact on anything other than disrupting our patterns as human beings. That's it. There's no sense in it. Get rid of it. Why do we have to depend on the government? Arizona doesn't follow it. Hawaii doesn't follow it. Why do the rest of us have to follow it? I'm still confused. But we need, apparently, a national law to deal with, it's just so stupid. And once again, Dana couldn't have cared less about it. Yeah, this, absolutely, pass it. Get it done. Now, there are other things, too. Yes, contrary to popular belief, yes, we can walk and chew gum at the same time. They can do things. They prefer not to because they're busy enjoying not doing their jobs, I guess. So there is that aspect of things. But why are we doing this? Why? Anyway, 281-558-KSEV, 281-558-5738. If you can come up with any remotely logical reason as why we should continue to move our clocks forward and back every year, please let me know. 281-558-5738. I want to find somebody who thinks this is a good idea and why they think it's a good idea. All right, President Trump said that we've completed our goals in Iran, but the strikes will continue. He's not sure when they'll make a deal, but a deal is how the war ends. So in other words, he's going to just keep pounding them until they submit. Now, they may pretend to submit for a while, but we actually need, I guess, a submission. And also, if we get time, we'll talk about Democrat Special Counsel Jack Smith. Apparently, he spied on members of Congress and then lied to Congress about it. One of them was Josh Hawley. There was also, documents released by Chuck Grassley and Ron Johnson to show that, as a special counsel, he lied to them about spying on members of Congress. Wow, that's funny. Democrats violating the law and not caring and continuing to do what they do. That's what they do. They're dirtbags. All right, you're listening to Chris X Radio. Let's go ahead and take a break. 281-558-KSEV. 281-558-5738. If you can give me any sort of logical reason why somehow, some way... Oh, hold on. Now the news is saying the shooting is at Cypresswood near 290. Well, which that's actually close by, too. But wait. Okay, well, whatever. The Kroger shooting, and multiple people were shot. I'm trying to follow the local news. Once again, when you allow Democrats to take over, everything becomes stupid. 281-558-KSEB. You're listening to Chris X Radio. We're just getting started. By the way, I was watching on YouTube the other night Loverboy performing. And the lead singer, Mike Reno, is old and fat now. But, dude, he can still wail. of the old fat guys who can sing, he can still sing and hit every note perfectly. It looked like he was faking it, but no, he's really singing. So I got to give Mike Reno from Loverboy credit. That guy can still hit the notes. And man, he was doing it 45, 50 years ago. All right, 281-558-KSB. I'm Chris X. We'll be right back. Don't go away.
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0: only prescription is more cowbell. Does cowbell make every song better? Well, damn sure made Mississippi Queen better. Leslie West and Mountain. Leslie West, God rest his soul. He's another one of those old school great rockers that we've lost here in recent years. Actually, we lost him a few years ago. I don't even remember how many years ago it was. But Leslie West is, it's funny, he's a big fat guy. And he had diabetes, ended up losing the leg, and then I'm imagining it finally got him. But, man, watching him play guitar and sing, he looked like one of those guys that can't play and sing, but he could play, and he could sing. Kind of like the, you know what's funny, I talked about that Nene Royal, that little Thai girl who was on America's Got Talent and just blew the socks off everybody. And, man, I got so much response from that. People that were like, yeah, I went and watched, it's amazing. Well, she's pretty impressive. She's a pretty impressive kid, to say the least. It's pretty amazing. So, watching, these young kids that are just incredible at what they're doing. That kind of stuff is just, I really enjoy watching that, especially when they've got talent. So, anyway. All right, so welcome back to Chris X Radio. It is our Wednesday show, which means it's hump day. Man. Has this week seemed long to you? It seemed long to me. I don't know why, but it does seem like a long week. I guess because it's been raining all week, and I'm kind of tired of the rain. Not that, you know, the one, there is a good byproduct of the rain that that keeps the temperatures down a little bit. So I'm not complaining about that. And here in my little studio that I got, boy, it stays good and cold here. So I got that split unit in here. My God, that just, oh. That just, man. And for years I did it with just the standard air conditioning in the house, and it could not cool the room down. The equipment makes the room too hot, so I would just sit here and sweat. And I was like, okay, no, can't do that. Got to get its own cooling system, and then now that the split unit cools down the whole house pretty much, and I don't have to run my main unit nearly as often. So there's still the breaking news is multiple people have been injured after reports of shots that were fired inside Kroger's in Northwest Harris County over at, they're saying, I guess, Cypresswood near 290 is what they're saying now. So some thug decided to pop off a few shots in there. What, was he trying to rob Kroger? Seems like a dumb place to try to, was he trying to steal groceries? Is it that bad out there that people are stealing groceries? I don't think it's quite that bad. But thugs looking for opportunities. Because they know, the thugs know that the Democrats will line up behind them and try to protect them. That's what they do every single time. All right, so the day after the DHS has announced a pause on ICE vehicle stops, President Trump instructed the agency to reverse course on what he called one of ICE's most important and effective crime-fighting tools. In a post on social media, Trump wrote, "We cannot give up on one of ICE's most important and effective crime-fighting tools, the traffic stop, okay?" He said that the DHS policy shift would be playing out, or would be playing right into the criminals' hands. Yeah, you're just going to allow them to run away? "The radical Democrats would like to see this done, but it won't happen on my watch," he said. He addressed federal agents directly. He said, "ICE will be judicious, fair, and smart, and go back and do your very important job." And the more this happens, the more we learn just how despicable Democrats in our country are. The Houston ICE shooting victim, the guy, apparently his van contained what looks like methamphetamines. A new search warrant affidavit showed multiple bags of a white substance in Salgado Araujo's van. I don't know if it was his or one of his passengers, but apparently there was four bricks. They says bags, but they look like bricks of methamphetamines. And whenever you see that, that's not methamphetamines that they're just going to go do meth and have fun. That is the distribution of meth, which meant somebody most likely in that van, I'm not saying it was Mr. Araujo, who was here in our country for 35 years illegally, who was just a family man. I guess he's just a family man, just like, you remember that dude who got deported and the Democrats did everything they could to bring him back to this country. The Maryland man, you guys remember him? That's who the Democrats line up. So apparently people are just, obviously Democrats are lining up. The Democrat district attorney is trying to keep all of them in the country, make sure none of the illegals in that van get deported. The Democrat district attorney, even though the county is broke, Harris County District Attorney Sean Teer wants to do a special investigation of the Immigration and Customs Enforcement when he has absolutely zero authority to do so. Hey, I got an idea for you. Hey, Mr. District Attorney of Harris County, why don't you investigate the drugs in the vehicle, find out where they came from, and find out who was moving them throughout your county, and do your job instead of trying to stop the feds from doing their job? Because you can't do it, and you don't want to do it, and you wouldn't do it, and apparently you won't do your own job. You want to get money to investigate the feds. That's how a society crumbles, folks. That's when you constantly attack the authorities and stop them from being able to do their job, and you do that instead of doing your job. This is what happens when you put people like Lena Hidalgo as county judge. District Attorney Sean Teer, that dirtbag. I'll probably get investigated next. Well, you're not going to find any meth in my car, I can tell you that. Or any illegals, for that matter. I hate to just get frustrated, but this frustrates me. And it is so hard to get these dirtbags out of office when they get in. Because they get in and they pack the elections in their favor, and then they bring in their own elections administrators and cheat in elections until they all get fired, and then they finally turn it back over once they've assumed almost absolute control over the entire county, city, state, and now they want to do it on state level too. Like I said, it's more intricate. Politics is nuanced, I get that. But you're always going to be better off if you just vote against Democrats. You may think you have something in common with them. You actually don't. But you think you do because you're about liberty. Well, they're not. They claim to be, but they're not. You care for women's rights. Well, yeah, you know, they claim to be, but they're not. They're the ones that are allowing men to take over women's sports and take away opportunities from women. They're the ones that are allowing illegals to stay in our country to rape and murder women and little girls. Jocelyn Nungery, ring a bell? The same day, the ICE shooting that happened in Houston by a guy who had apparently four bricks of methamphetamines in his van. I don't know if it was his. Could have been one of the other three illegals that were in his van. But once again, they're just here for a better life. Was 2 years to the day Jocelyn Nungery was lured to her death by two illegal criminal gangbangers under a bridge where they tortured and raped her and then dumped her in a river. Or, I'm sorry, it's a bayou. You guys know I like to have fun on the program, but when you start talking about raping and killing little girls, and then people line up to defend these kind of monsters in our country that have no legal right to be here, I get a little frustrated. I get a little angry. So it turns out that maybe, I don't know, we don't know whose methamphetamines it was in the van. Maybe it was Mr. Araujo's. So the Democrats will doubly defend him. We think everybody has a right to come to this country illegally and deal drugs as they see fit. They're just trying to take care of their family. Or in Tim Walz in Minnesota. The guy was just molesting the 10-year-old girls at other... Well, he was raping a 10-year-old girl. He was just doing that. That guy can't be deported because he's got six kids. And how's it going to go with his six kids without a dad in the home? Did anyone check to see if the dad was molesting his own children, too? The Trump administration deported his ass back to, was it Laos? I don't remember where he's from. But there you go. Joe Biden, and by the way, has released his, or is going to be releasing his memoir. We need to take a break. I may actually pull the commercial and play it, because it's so... Listening, once again, this is the finished product that they released with Joe Biden. The man can barely speak. He is barely coherent, if that, which he wasn't when he was quote-unquote president of the United States. That's where the Democrats want us, folks. That's what they want. They want some decrepit old demented dude supposedly in charge, so he goes to bed at 3 in the afternoon, and they sit there and auto-pen their way into our country, into oblivion. 281-558-KSEV, 281-558-5738. Come on.
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1: From the KSEV Weather Center, tonight will be humid with clouds increasing and the temperature will drop to 76. Tomorrow, expect humid conditions with varying cloud cover and a chance of an afternoon thunderstorm in some areas. The high will reach 93. Tomorrow night will remain humid with clouds building up and the low will be around 78. Moving on to Friday, anticipate humid weather with clouds giving way to some sunshine. A few spots may experience a thunderstorm in the afternoon with a high of 90. With the KSEV Weather Center forecast, I'm AccuWeather meteorologist Jason Catarino.
2: 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Chris X Radio.

0: Well, welcome back to FirstX Radio. I'm the aforementioned X-Man. Glad to have you here with us. If you want to join us, 281-558-KSEV, 281-558-5738. All right, so I want to play this audio, but it's not the Joe Biden audio. I was going to pull that, but I think it's more important to play what President Trump had to say regarding our goals in Iran. So if you want to join us, 281-558-5738, 281-558-5738. President Trump said that we have completed our goals in Iran, which doesn't seem to, I don't think we have, because if we're still bombing them and we're still fighting, sounds like they've not really been completed. But then again, that's Trump speaks in hyperbole. He said the strikes will continue, and he's not sure when they'll make a deal. But a deal is how this war, this conflict, ends. During an interview aired on Fox News Channel's Special Report, President Trump said the objectives of ensuring Iran doesn't have a nuclear weapon, keeping the Strait of Hormuz open, and degrading Iran's military are completed. Strikes will continue until he says that's enough. I want you to listen. He was talking with, Trey Yingst? So this is him talking to Trey Yingst on Fox News. And it makes sense, I guess.
1: So your objectives are to ensure that Iran never has a nuclear weapon, to keep the strait open, and to degrade the Iranian military. Can those objectives be completed in an air campaign alone? Or does this require a ground component?
2: Well, I think they're completed now, honestly. If we left right now, it would take them 20 years to rebuild what they have. The only way you can negotiate with these people is through strength. And the only strength is military strength. And that's what we've done. And, I mean, literally, 2 days ago, we had a deal. And then they broke it at the last moment. They broke it.
1: Will these strikes continue?
2: They'll continue until I say it's enough. I mean, they'll continue. They've been, the word the military likes to use is degrade. They've been degraded to a very low level. And they have fight. You know, it's like a great boxer. You think you have him beat, and then all of a sudden he comes back and he gives you a shot. They have some fight left, but they don't have much. And their weapon degrading has been incredible at a level. Nobody thought it was possible to do it this quickly.
0: Well, he talks about this quickly. It's been going on since February. So, and the other thing, too, is I have not looked at the price of oil today, but I know each time things ramp up, oil prices go up. But a lot has to do with the Strait of Hormuz. Now, I guess if we can keep the Strait of Hormuz open and not have to deal with Iran shooting them, because that's what they keep doing. They keep shooting at the ships in the Strait of Hormuz. So now we're going through, and I saw that one of the things Trump was also saying is that they're going after their drones and their other the other capabilities of firing Tomahawk missiles or whatever else they're trying to shoot out of there. I'm seeing an update, too. The two men shot at the Northwest Harris County Kroger, both are in critical condition. So that's not a good sign. And so God bless anyone that was shopping today at Kroger. So that is not a good thing. You can't even go to Kroger anymore in Harris County. I'm pretty sure that's Harris County where that's taking place. Anyway, so that's the president with Iran. I know oil prices spiked yesterday. Didn't go crazy, but of course the other thing too is I love how gas prices jump immediately. Man, they jumped up 30 cents in the last week. In a couple of days, usually in about a day or two, it jumps. And they always tell you, oh, no, it's because of oil prices. So, but then when oil prices go down, it always takes like a month or two before that factors back into the market. Well, why is that? And I actually know, I've heard the reasoning, I don't believe it. You can't tell me that the gas in the tanks already, you can't tell me you can factor in that cost. Because it makes, wait, huh? But then, of course, you have to, I guess, sell it and bring in new. I'm not saying it's a scam, but I'm saying it is scam light, maybe? Speaking of light, kind of like that. Oh, by the way, if you want to weigh in, 281-558-KSEV, a bipartisan effort to make daylight savings time permanent is now one step closer after the House overwhelmingly approved the measure yesterday. Now we'll head on to the Senate. The 308-117 was the total that passed the Sunshine Protection Act, which would allow states to voluntarily observe daylight saving time year-round as a growing mass of lawmakers push to extend daylight into the evening hours. I know it's in different areas, it's different. I get it. But it is so weird now that where we are in society, that we're still moving our clocks forwards and back. Kat Kamak, a representative, said, for decades we've accepted this ritual of springing forward and falling back, even though it disrupts routines, throws off our sleep, and creates unnecessary frustration for families across the country. I agree 100%. She said, let's stop asking Americans to reset their clocks every March and November. Let's provide some certainty and consistency for a little more sunshine at the end of the day. I don't know which one it would be. I don't know if they want to try. I just know that it kind of doesn't really make sense. I know, once again, I do understand that the days are longer in the summer and they're shorter in the winter. But that I know, like I said, like this time of year, looking out the window, it's almost 9 o'clock at night and it's still light. Okay, that's cool. I don't mind a little extra daylight. And in the wintertime, you're going to have less daylight. Now, there's a couple of states that don't even do it. Hawaii and, of course, most of Arizona. Does Alaska do it? Because literally it makes zero sense for Alaska, where there's parts of Alaska that, like, you know, Barrow, Alaska, where it goes dark for 30 days. Parts of then in the summer, it's light constantly. So I'm imagining there are parts of Alaska that doesn't follow this at all. But nearly 20 states have already approved legislation, Texas being one of them, to make daylight saving time permanent if Congress will authorize the practice. Why are we waiting on Congress to authorize this practice? Is it time to end it? I want to get your take. Is anybody who wants to keep daylight savings where you're changing your clocks twice a year? It seems archaic and it seems foolish to me. 281-558-KSEV, 281-558-5738. I don't see any logical sense whatsoever to continue to have daylight savings time. I just don't. It doesn't make any sense to me whatsoever. I'd like to hear what you guys have to say. 281-558-5738. Let's go ahead and take a break, and then we'll be right back with more Chris X Radio.
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0: Now, this song is actually more tailor-made than Bill Clinton. I have a cigar. Not so much Joe Biden. All right, welcome back to Chris X Radio. You reached the final segment of the first hour of the program, but don't go away. We got hour number two coming right back at you. So we'll roll from 4 to 6 here each Monday through Thursday. Then at 6 p.m., the Craig Collins program takes over. So make sure you stick around for that as well. I mentioned Joe Biden. Okay, so this is so bizarre to me. Anyway, Joe Biden will release his memoir, which isn't really that bizarre, but is set for 2 weeks after the midterms. You can pre-order it now, apparently. The book's publisher is Little Brown & Company, told the Associated Press that the planned publication date for the octogenarian, they received a $10 million advance. So they paid Joe Biden $10 million for a book that he didn't write. But it's good to be the king, whether real or not. Many Democrats remain divided on Biden's legacy and his ill-fated journey to seek a second term to the White House when they dumped his ass at the last minute and tried to shove Kamala across the line. Didn't work so well because Trump won handily. Now, the book's title echoes a 2017 memoir by Biden, Promise Me, Dad, which centered on the death of his son, Beau Biden. Now, this is hilarious. This line is from over at Breitbart. A little brown spokesperson said Biden. Now, it's Little and Brown, which is the name of the company. But it's so funny. A little brown spokesperson. Boy, that would be racist AF, wouldn't it? Said that Biden, who's 83, plans a national tour on behalf of his book that will be available to give interviews as well. He's going to give interviews? Oh, that ought to be entertaining. Anyway, let's listen to how coherent and how good Joe Biden sounds. This is some sort of, I guess, just commercial they put out. We'll play some of it.
1: Since I left the presidency, I've had a lot of people ask me, Joe, what have you been doing?
0: What have you been saying?
1: I've been spending a lot of time with my family. I'm dealing with a cancer diagnosis, and I've been getting treatment, and it's been going really well.
0: Now, he speaks perfect English. He's not. Once again, we need the 25th Amendment, Donald Trump, immediately. Oh, wait, I forgot about that guy.
1: I want to thank all those who offered their prayers and support and well wishes. It's meant the world to me and to Jill.
0: You notice they're edited after each line, right? Because they have to, and this is the best they could get. This is the finished product.
1: I've written a book about my time as president. It's called Promise Me America. It's coming out in November, and it's available for pre-order now.
0: Now, I'm racist because we're making fun of his stutter. He's not stuttering. He can't enunciate properly anymore.
1: It's about the challenge we face as a nation, about the decisions I made, and why I made them.
0: Okay, that's all I can take of it. I can't really take anymore because it's sad. And I'm not trying to make fun of Joe Biden because the man is barely coherent. They paid this man $10 million to have an auto pen write his book. I'm assuming. Did the auto pen write it? Who wrote his book? Was it the auto pen? Can the auto pen write books, or does it just sign, you know, the pardons and everything else? That, by the way, remember his other son, Hunter Biden? You know, Joe actually signed his pardon, but the auto pen signed a bunch of the others. Okay. Like Dr. Fauci, some of those that got pre-pardoned. They got the preemptive pardon. How does that work? Well, maybe there's a crime committed, but if there was, we're just going to go ahead and pardon them. And then Fauci goes and lies to Congress. Did Jack Smith get pardoned, too? I think he did, maybe. Because he went and lied to Congress, too. It's funny, they keep telling us these are the good guys. But they keep lying to Congress. And they keep getting preemptive pardons. Sounds to me like somebody's gaming the system. And then you have an 83-year-old man who's written, quote, his memoirs. And he got $10 million in advance. Do you think they're going to sell $10 million worth of these copies of these books? They might get their money back, but they... Did anyone buy Hillary's books? her memoirs, her whatever. This is one of the little tricks that they do. They get out of office, and then you write a book, and then you sell the book. You may or may not write it. They never, like I said, they never really say, did Joe really write his book? Does anybody really believe that Joe Biden actually wrote his memoirs? He may have written some notes, handed it to someone, and then someone else tried to take those notes and put them in a coherent manner in which they're making it into a book that will not sell. They'll give away most of the copies to a bunch of people, and then the weird sycophants will run off and buy it and then talk about how great Joe was while ignoring his obvious cognitive decline the entire time he was in office. And try to pretend like it didn't exist. And then the moment he's out, we got a 25th Amendment, Trump. We got it. I mean, you got

0: And everybody handled him with kid gloves. Because obviously you had to. If they didn't, it would have been a total disaster, okay? A total disaster. It's sad. It really is sad that we find ourselves in these times. But that is where we find ourselves. So it is bizarre times. But Joe Biden, once again, they inserted him in the White House. He got to stay there for 4 years. And then, can you imagine if this guy would have been they tried to convince us that he needed to be president for 4 more years. First of all, there's no way he would have made it the 4 years. It wasn't going to happen. But listening to the pre-produced, polished product that you just heard, and the guy can't even enunciate words. The first thing he says, I don't even know what he says. I mean, I guess we could go back to the times. You remember when he would make statements like this?
1: True and international under pressure.
0: He's degraded from then. He's not gotten better. He's only gotten worse. Every time I hear Joe Biden speak, basically I hear this.
2: Have you ever had a dream that you could do so much you could do anything?
0: It's like there's just a cognitive disconnect. The guy's 83 years old. It's not out of, you know, the realm of possibility that maybe, you know, he's losing his faculties a little bit. But the fact that his wife and other people propped him up and then now they're doing his memoirs, of course they're going to do that. He's quote-unquote a former president. The guy ran for president, what, 4 times? And then somehow they slipped him across the line using COVID as a guide. Boy, did they ever. And then they tried to push him across again. Boy, they tried. They tried so hard to push him across the line. And when after that debate, when he defeated Medicare, and Donald Trump made the statement, I don't know what he said, and I don't think he does either. I don't think anybody knows what he said, and neither does he. It could not have been more dead on. It is really sad. You don't like to see the decline in older people. But here's a guy they're trying to push off as being cognizant, and he's not. And then they push the DEI vice president up to the top, and I wonder why that failed. And right now, she's leading the bunch as far as who's going to be the front runner as they actually try to do a primary. Will the Democrats actually do a primary this time? Will they actually have a primary process? Or are they going to continue doing what they do, where they ignore their voters and install their candidates? They've been doing a lot of that lately. Hour number 2 is up next. We'll be right back. Don't go away.
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4: News this hour from Town Hall. I'm Keith Peters in Washington. A new blood test could determine whether someone will develop Alzheimer's disease.
5: In the study, doctors tested for the presence of a brain protein called p-tau217, which helps fuel Alzheimer's. Dr. Risa Sperling is with Mass General Brigham Neuroscience Institute.
6: We found that people who have very high levels of this blood test abnormality, p-tau217, were very likely to progress over time. So 38% of them progressed to impairment within 5 years, and actually up to 78% within 10 years.
5: But Sperling says it's too soon for healthy people to get the blood test, which is now used to help diagnose people who are experiencing cognitive problems. I'm Donna Warder.
4: Acting United States Attorney General Todd Blanche appeared before senators at his confirmation hearing. Willie Nelson reports.
7: Acting United States States Attorney General Todd Blanche pointed to major crime reductions under the Trump administration while appearing before senators at his confirmation hearing.
8: If you look at Washington and Memphis as examples, where we have worked with federal, state, and local partners pulling thousands of criminals off the streets in those two cities. Homicides in D.C. are down about 60%, and overall crime in Memphis declined by more than 40%.
7: Blanche says federal partnerships with state and local law enforcement are delivering results. Willie Nelson, The White.

0: house.
1: Heavy downpours are still drenching South Texas with the possibility of dangerous flash flooding. The storms also spawned a tornado in San Antonio on Wednesday morning. The downpours began Tuesday, washing out roads and leading to dozens of high water rescues in counties near the Mexico border. On Wall Street, the Dow by 150 points, the NASDAQ rose 162, the S&P advanced 28. More at Town Hall.
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5: Most polling shows that Republicans are going to have a tough time winning majorities in both houses of Congress in November. Voters blame Trump for inflation and believe that many of the necessities they need to purchase have become unaffordable. Two out of three voters don't believe that preventing Iran from building a nuclear weapon is worth the higher gas prices that they are paying. Voters never give a president credit for preventing bad things like a nuclear war from happening. President Trump should realize by now that the Islamic Republic will never agree to a deal that results in a Trump win. The mullahs read the polls and see the domestic political pressure to end the war. It's part of their strategy. We should stop chasing a bad deal. This does not mean that we should resume unlimited airstrikes, but rather targeted decapitation strikes against their leadership, as the Israelis used effectively. If Iranian leaders won't cut a deal, then let's get new ones. The real leverage we have against Iran is economic. We destroyed what Iran took decades to build. Their defense industrial base used to manufacture drones, missiles, and nuclear weapons. Inflation in Iran is running at 40%. The blockade collapsed the revenue stream used by the Revolutionary Guard Corps, their security services, and all the government infrastructure. If our blockade is allowed to continue and not stopped by Democrats and a few lame duck Republicans in Congress, we can eliminate the mullah's leverage over its people. We don't need regime change to pressure them into a better deal for us. Just perseverance. Intercepting what leaks out via Iran's shadow tanker fleet will speed the process. The best guess is this pressure will take 6 months to show results, right around the time of the elections. I'm Ben Strusand, and that's my view.
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0: Good evening and welcome to the second hour of Chris X Radio. I'm the aforementioned X-Man. Glad to have you here with us as we are rocking our way through the Hump Day edition of the program. That's right, it's Hump Day. It's Wednesday. We're almost through the week. Well, especially over here. Because tomorrow we'll do our Friday show on Thursday, which is where we have a little fun, tend to goof off a bit, get you geared up for the weekend. We do our Friday show on Thursday because the Amigos take over every Friday from 4 to 6. And as you know, two objects cannot, you know, exist in the same space. So we manipulate the time-space continuum and move our Friday show up to Thursday. So we kick off the weekend 24 hours ahead of everybody else. And we'll have a little fun tomorrow on our Friday show, which is what we tend to do. Always enjoy it. Do a little Friday show, have some Rebecca Black, and then Leo Moricciolo. And we'll have a little fun with that, get you geared up for the Amigos who take over every Friday. That's El Senador, Paul Bettencourt, the judge, and then a Strew with a View, Mr. Ben Strewsand. They take over, and Ben battles it out with the judge. It's not much of a battle. It's just the judge being indignant and liberal, basically. Ben trying to make sense, and he's like talking to a brick wall. And the funny thing is, the judge is one of he's more along the lines of the old school Democrats, but he still votes for the dirtbags. Makes no bones about that they're dirtbags. And then just does the whataboutism and says, whatever. He is the liberal lefty judge, as Ben likes to call him. And that he is. So they'll take over on Friday. We'll do our Friday show tomorrow. All right, so it is our Hump Day edition. If you want to join us, it seems to be drying out a little bit around town. I don't know if it's we're going to get rain through the rest of the week or not, but it seems to be drying out a little bit. If you want to join us, 281-558-KSEV, 281-558-5738. Okay, now they're showing the bags of drugs, apparently. I guess it was small bags. I was looking at something else I thought were bricks earlier, so I want to make sure I correct that. Talked about the illegal alien that was shot in Houston by ICE for apparently trying to flee and, unfortunately almost ran over a federal agent. Well, they tried to pursue or whatever, and then they ended up shooting the guy, and he died at the hospital. But they found, apparently, four bags of methamphetamine. So it looks like, I don't know if these were just bags that they were trying to move, or they were doing the crystal meth. I don't know how you do crystal meth. Do you smoke it? Do you inject it? I don't know. Maybe my producer, Lucas, he's probably far more up on crystal meth. I'm pretty sure he's never done crystal meth. I don't know. You could correct me, Lucas, if you've been doing crystal meth or anything. But you probably know more about it than I do. So you're a younger individual.
1: Because it's what all the cool kids do, right? Crystal meth?
0: Apparently, it's what the cool kids are doing. They're doing the meth. The cool kids and illegal aliens, apparently. But anyway, so according to the FBI, there's a warrant. They got a warrant to show these multiple bags of the white substance in Salgado Araujo's van. Now, it sucks the guy got killed. I hate the fact that he got killed. I hate the fact that this happened. And then now another guy has died in Minnesota. Not Minnesota. That was before. Another guy has died in Maine. And then that's getting all the headlines now because he was an illegal from Colombia, I do believe. This guy was a Mexican national who'd been in our country, they say, for 35 years. And there was nothing. He was just a good family man with a van full of methamphetamines. Okay. Well, a search warrant showed multiple bags of this white substance in Salgado Araujo's van. And then now you've got, the local authorities wanting to investigate ICE. Wait, isn't that a slang term for crystal meth? Lucas, did people call methamphetamines, do they call it ICE?
1: I mean, this is going to kill my cool kid rep, but I don't know.
0: You need to find that out for me immediately.
1: All right, I'll Google it.
0: I think they do. They call some drug ICE. I don't remember which one it is. Anyway, so the victim may have contained, it looks like it was. They had methamphetamines in the vehicle. Whose it was, they don't know. There were apparently four bags. There were like three of them right there in the front near the console and then another in the back seat. Or in the back of the van. And there were three other illegal aliens in the vehicle with them. They were taken into custody. And now the district attorney of Harris County is trying to make sure that those people aren't deported. He wants to do some kind of was it some kind of warrant? What was it? Hold on, I gotta look it up so I can make sure I don't screw this up again. It was, he seeks the U visas for the three witnesses following the shooting with ICE. So he wants to make sure that they all stay in our country. Oh, that's funny. What are the odds of a liberal, leftist, Marxist Democrat wanting to keep illegals in our country? Huh. Kind of like that guy. Remember Maryland Father? Remember him? He was here illegally. The guy who had tattooed on his knuckles, MS-13. You remember that guy? But he wasn't a member of MS-13. He was just a big fan of the way it looked, I guess, on his knuckles. The guy who beat his wife and had the cops called multiple times, that he's just a good, old-fashioned, illegal alien who'd been here for a long time, who beat his wife and was a criminal and was affiliated with gangs, and he was also tied up in human smuggling. But other than that, he's just a great American, just like you and me. They deported his ass, and the Democrats went and brought him back. And he's still in our country. They're fighting federal officials. There were rulings by a judge to have his ass deported. But he couldn't go back to his home of Venezuela, I do believe he was from. He couldn't go back to Venezuela because if you go back, the gangbangers would kill him. For being a gangbanger? No, he wasn't actually a gangbanger, but that's who gangbangers kill when they return them to their country. So he wanted asylum to stay away from that. Make it make sense? It can't. Kind of like Joe Biden trying to make sense out of his memoirs that'll be released here a couple of weeks after the midterms. We'll see how that. Once again, the publisher, they paid Joe Biden $10 million in advance for his book. I don't think they'll ever get that money back. Does anybody think they'll get it back? Are people going to spend $10 million? Or if they do, are they going to break it by much? 281-558-KSEV, 281-558-5738. And apparently nobody cares about daylight savings time other than me. Because Dana Lash didn't give a damn. She didn't give a rip. She thinks it's stupid that we're doing this. I think it is way overdue. Don't get me wrong, there are more pressing issues, absolutely, but they're also harder to get through Congress, obviously. But the House passed it 308-117, the Sunshine Protection Act, which will allow states to determine whether they want to follow this daylight savings time. I'm so over daylight savings, I never want to have to change my clock again. I hate it bad enough when I have to change the battery out. But it's not even so much the clocks that bother me, because I've only got like two clocks in my house that I have to change. It's my watch. I still wear a watch. I still use it. I know I have this device called a cell phone that, you know, has the time on it and it changes automatically. I get that. But I don't have to pull my cell phone out of my pocket to see what time it is. I would just glance at my watch. And I'm used to wearing a watch. And being in radio, you time things down to the 30-second marker. I mean, 15 seconds, 10 seconds. It's amazing how much time is a factor. So I got used to it. I still do. But is it time to end the idiotic practice of daylight savings time? Falling back, springing forward? I think we're way past time. I'm glad it passed the House. Get it through the Senate. They'll face some issues. And then President Trump says he supports it. He'll sign it. 281-558-KSEV. If you want to join us, 281-558-5738. So is it any surprise that the Democrats, I want to go back to this methamphetamine story, that the Democrats are rallying around an illegal alien in our country that they want to keep in our country? Well, he passed away, so he's gone. He unfortunately thought because he was above the laws of our country, because he didn't have to follow the laws to get into our country, and he broke the law and worked every day he was here, supposedly, and he was just a good family man that apparently had four bags of meth in his van, which I don't know if it was his or one of the other three illegal aliens that was in the van with him. But he also apparently decided that he didn't have to stop for federal officials. And he ended up getting shot and killed. I'm sad he was shot and killed. But if he's a drug dealer, I'm not as sad as I was. If he's a drug user, well, this may explain why he didn't stop when federal agents, maybe it wasn't that he thought it was illegal, he may have thought it was a drug bust. last thing anybody wants to do is go to prison for drugs, right? Nobody wants to go to prison for drugs. But you damn sure don't want to go to prison for not only drugs, but also go to prison being an illegal alien. But the Democrats are rallying around them. They got their little protests. They go and they get out and they're going to try to, you know, stand on this poor guy's grave to try to make, to try to, once again, allow lawlessness to rule the day like it did during the 4 years, during the Biden years. And once again, if you don't think that's what this country's going to go right back to, if Democrats take over power via the midterm / the next presidential election in 2028, that is exactly what a Kamala Harris or any Democrat. Democrats can't get elected without supporting that theory anymore. 30 years ago, they sounded like Republicans. Illegal aliens weren't supposed to be in our country. They're not supposed to be here, and they shouldn't complain about being deported. They don't say that anymore. Now they want them not only in our country for representation through census, but also gives them support and, of course, power, because they get representation via those bodies being in our country. But then they also want them voting in our elections because they want to give them, my God, just look it up, how much services are provided to the illegal aliens in our country. And then you go to places like Minnesota and California and New York and look at the billions of dollars in fraud they were committing until a 21-year-old kid, Nick Shirley, showed up, put a camera in their face and went, hey, what is a Learing Center? And they just, we can't talk about this. No, it's not. And then it shuts down and goes away and disappears. And the Democrats are like, no, we don't. I can't see anything. I know nothing. Had Paul Bettencourt do that one. I know nothing. I see nothing. I know nothing. They just want to go, that's it. Pretend as though it doesn't exist. And how dare you, racist? How dare you look at them? It is insanity. But then again, liberalism is a mental disorder, and that's where we are in our country. It is an absolute mental disorder. All right, let's take a break. 281-558-KSEV. You're listening to Chris X Radio. Take a short break. We'll come back and get some of your calls if you want to join us. I'm shocked nobody has called about the daylight savings time. There have been some people called off air, but they didn't want to go on air. But I'm surprised nobody wants to talk about this. We've talked about it in the past. It seems to be pretty much universal. I imagine there may be somebody against ending the idiotic practice here in Texas. I am all for getting rid of it. It is insanity to keep it. It makes no sense. 281-558-KSEB. I'm Chris X. We'll be right back. Don't you go anywhere.
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0: the methamphetamines are referred to as ice. So, yes, Democrats are going to stop doing ice because they hate ice now? Or is, I guess it's just immigration and customs enforcement they hate. Oh, that's it. Welcome back to Chris X Radio. It is your hump day edition of the program. That's right, we're midway through the week. A lot of rain and stuff earlier in the day seems to have dried out a little bit this evening, I guess, in certain parts of town. So we'll see if it continues drying out. It looks like, I was just watching the weather. Looks like the weather will be saying that it's supposed to maybe some scattered thunderstorms tomorrow, and then it dries out for the weekend. So that's good. Man, I know up in the hill country, boy, they're getting some. Man, there was like a tornado in San Antonio. You don't see that very often. So anyway, if you want to join us, 281-558-KSEV, 281-558-5738. Okay, so other than the fact that we were talking about this, the Houston shooting victim that ICE tried to take into custody, or, well, they tried to pull him over, and he apparently decided he didn't want to be pulled over and was shot and ultimately died, they found, looks like, methamphetamines in the guy's vehicle, whether for distribution or personal use or whatever, we don't know. But there were three other illegal aliens in the vehicle with him as well. So District Attorney of Harris County, Sean Teer, wants to make sure they keep those guys from being deported because they can't do anything about Mr. Araujo. You know, the other thing, too, wouldn't the District Attorney of Harris County, wouldn't it be more along the lines of him to go and investigate whose crystal meth amphetamines it was? And then go and prosecute those individuals. Oh, that's right. He's a Democrat. They don't want to prosecute criminals. They want to protect them.
1: That's right.
0: ICE has broken their daily arrest record in South Texas. Saw this article. It kind of ties in. ICE Harlingen Field Office in Texas arrested 238 illegal immigrants on June 18th, setting the single-day record for targeted arrests for the division. The office, located in the Rio Grande Valley, oversees the South Texas region. The individuals were arrested as part of an operation aimed at removing criminal illegal aliens from communities to increase public safety, ICE released in a July 14th statement. The agency conducted the operation in partnership with local, state, and federal law enforcement officials. Among the arrested are a criminal illegal alien from Mexico convicted of sexual battery and attempted kidnapping. But you love that. They're just doing the kidnapping that we won't do here in America, sexual battery. Another convicted of possessing marijuana with the intent to distribute, and a Mexican criminal alien alleged to be part of the Paisas gang member with convictions for assault and possessing a controlled substance. Paisas is a criminal group with ties to the Mexican's Gulf Cartel, a designated foreign terrorist organization. Democrats line up, try to stop this from happening. They don't want ICE to be able to arrest anybody. The arrested individuals stand to face additional criminal charges for illegally re-entering the United States. ICE reiterated that it was focused on arresting and removing illegal aliens from the country, especially those with criminal records, consistent with the mandate set out by President Trump. Quote, the ICE mission continues to focus on enhancing public safety and restoring integrity to our nation's immigration system. This is ICE Harlingen Field Office Director Juan Agudelo said in a statement. On June 22nd, ICE said its Houston office arrested 735 criminal illegal aliens in May, collectively accounting for 1,711 criminal convictions. We covered that on a previous show. This included 625 individuals convicted for at least one criminal offense that harmed, killed, or put innocent people at risk. Good people, huh? 25 were members or associates of various transnational and prison gangs, including MS-13. Among the arrested were those accused of murder, rape, arson, child predation, and drug trafficking. High-quality individuals. They fit right in with today's Democrat Party. Well, today's Democrat Party wants to protect them and keep them in our country at all cost. And some of their little foot soldiers are willing to pay the ultimate price to try to make sure that happens. They stay here. Quote, the public needs to know that the aliens we're targeting aren't the harmless economic aliens that the mainstream media and elected officials try to portray. ICE Enforcement and Removal Operations Acting Field Office Director Gabriel Martinez said in a statement, These are violent criminals who repeatedly violate our laws, and there's no doubt if we don't arrest and deport them from the United States, they will continue to commit crimes, and more Americans will become victimized as a result. If you talk to Democrats, you don't get that story at all. You get that ICE is the Gestapo and we need to defund ICE. They tried to defund police, and how'd that work out? Oh, it led to more people being raped, shot, killed, robbed. It led to more of that. So that bombed, so now they've moved on to ICE. We've got to defund ICE. These people are dirtbags. Absolute dirtbags. All right, 281-558-KSEV, 281-558-5738. Let's go ahead and take a break. We'll come back. We got Pat on the line. I'm Tom Ball. Pat, hang on. We'll get to you on the other side. If you want to get in line after Pat, 281-558-5738. You're listening to Chris X Radio. We'll be right back. Don't go away.
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6: From the KSEV Weather Center, tonight will be humid with clouds increasing and the temperature will drop to 76. Tomorrow, expect humid conditions with varying cloud cover and a chance of an afternoon thunderstorm in some areas. The high will reach 93. Tomorrow night will remain humid with clouds building up and the low will be around 78. Moving on to Friday, anticipate humid weather with clouds giving way to some sunshine. A few spots may experience a thunderstorm in the afternoon with a high of 90. With the KSEV Weather Center forecast, I'm AccuWeather meteorologist Jason Caterina.
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0: playing Live Light in Dallas in one of their rescheduled shows, and Geddy sounded good on it. Sounded really good. So he's got his voice back for the most part. There is some stuff he does that's a little different now, which I don't like as much, but then again, like I said, he's not going to be able to sing like he did 40, 50 years ago. But that is an amazing song. They can still play it. Sounds good. Annika sounds good on it. She's not doing it exactly the same, but they still sound good. So that's awesome. All right, welcome back to Chris X Radio. Well, we've got this segment and one more remaining. So if you want to join us here, boy, wrap things up at 6 and turn it over to the Craig Collins program. 281-558-KSEV, 281-558-5738. Let's go ahead and go to the phones, pick up with Pat, who's been patiently holding in Tomball. Pat, thanks for hanging on. Welcome to Chris X Radio.
1: Thanks, Chris. I'm with you. The frustration of this country, it insults everyone who began it. We're betraying all those who give their lives. But our laws, I thought when Bondi got in there, she would be enforcing the terroristic threats that were done by the Democrats and all their allies that were flown in here, walked in here, whatever, by nonprofits, too, from the Middle East. Our nonprofits that flew them from the Middle East. But we have three enemies. We have also the sanctuary cities. 2015, California, Brown, he gave driver's license then to illegals. And then the Mexican consulate gave them to everybody. I was there. It was despicable. He was honoring Nieto, who was president then. But I wanted to say we have all these attorneys in this country. Why can't we have class actions against the people that are violating their oath of office? And take them out, or who has to do this? Our U.S. Attorney General, our Texas Attorney General, they're abusing their power. They're not performing their charged duties. That's one issue. And then if Mexico sues, we should be able to sue them back, or any country that has dumped all their prisoners here, their pregnant sick females, and sick babies that were at the border. My nephew was there. He said 37% of them were pregnant, and they automatically got institutional cards to go anywhere they wanted to. They don't have to pay, but people that are working are having problems because their insurance has increased. We're paying for all this. But so where's the attorneys to file class action and to file against our immoral Democrats or even Republicans that are just using our tax dollars to elevate their bank accounts and lifestyle. So, taxpayer groups could even file. We've got to do something. We can't sit back and wait until there's no regression time. There's nothing to do about anything.
0: Well Pat, thanks for the call. I appreciate that. You'll have to allow me to respond. We are doing things. They're trying to pass law. Multiple people in Congress now are bringing up legislation to end birthright citizenship. So they're trying to do that. You've got, obviously, you've got Donald Trump, who is trying to deport all of these illegals that are in our country. And he is being fought, as you mentioned, by attorneys, these activist attorneys and stuff, the entire way. They're fighting like hell. You're right. We should fight back. Well, we are fighting back to a certain degree. It's not going to get any coverage. The media won't talk about it. Oh, of course, they're just going to bury it as fast as they can. They're going to memory hole it. But that's what they do. As far as suing Mexico, I guess Mexico has the luxury of pleading ignorance. Well, we're not doing that. We're not just doing that, even though they want to sue us for, you know, what happens to their illegal aliens in our country when they try to, you know, break more laws and end up getting shot or killed or whatever. So I it's possible maybe you should talk to some attorneys. I don't know. I don't know a lot of attorneys. The ones that I know, most of them are liberal. But as far as getting a class action lawsuit, I don't know. I don't know if that's something we could do. But clearly going through and passing legislation. The problem is we're fighting an entire party in our country that is defending these people, these nations, to open up their borders to our country. Them allowing their pregnant women to come here and give birth, to get citizenship, to vote in our elections, and become U.S. citizens. It is what they do. And they're, like I said, you're fighting an entire party. And then the other problem is when you ask them about it, they just basically just lie. They're all saying the exact opposite thing what they said literally 30 years ago in our country. The entire Democrat Party has done a complete 180 on everything they said 30 years ago. they learned by allowing these people in our communities and in our country, they can manipulate the census. They can manipulate their representation. And that's why they're fighting. That's why these radicals are in the streets protesting and fighting ICE so hard, the removal of these illegal criminal aliens. The reason why they're fighting so hard is they do not want to lose the representation that the Democrats get when they pour these people into their poor communities. That's P-O-U-R, pour them into our P-O-O-R communities. That's why places like California, they're utterly corrupt. Places like Minnesota, utterly corrupt. Places like New York, utterly corrupt. They have taken over these areas. Places like Harris County, utterly corrupt. I know there are people that have come to our country that are just looking to work. I get that. I can drive up and down West Park every day of the week and see literally hundreds, if not thousands, of illegal aliens just standing there waiting for an opportunity, waiting for someone to pick them up, and they'll work for below minimum wage just to get the opportunity because they do not exist in their country. Economic migration is not an excuse to be in our country illegally. But they will do it, and they're willing to risk everything just to be here to get the opportunity. And the Democrats will fight anyone tooth and nail. We've got foreign judges in our country, people that aren't even from here, trying to overrule the President of the United States on immigration policy. Let me say that again. We have foreign-born judges, judges from other countries that have come here that are now judges overruling the President of the United States on immigration policy. It is unbelievable. In fact, it's amazing. Now, we got other judges fighting them. The Democrats, one thing I'll give them credit for, one is they stay pretty much on point, other than poor John Fetterman. He's not a Republican, but man, he just says the right things when it comes to Israel and that sort of stuff. But the rest of the Democrat Party gets on board, lockstep. They get on board and they stay on board. And they do what they do what they're supposed to make sure that they get the authority, they get the power. That is all they're interested in. And they want illegal immigration in this country. You're not allowed to talk about it. You're not allowed to look at it. And they will ignore how many innocent Americans are murdered, raped, robbed, tortured, kidnapped, or killed. 2 years to the day. Before it's no one else is saying this, and I don't know why no one else is saying this. Before Mr. Salgado Araujo was shot and killed for illegally running for federal agents, possibly almost killing one, scared him, fired, he got a shot fired, and he died in the hospital. 2 years to the day before that happened, two illegal immigrants lured a 12-year-old girl named Jocelyn Nungery right here in Houston under a bridge and raped and tortured her for 2 hours and then dumped her dead body right there in the bayou. And nobody's talking about it. Nobody's talking about that it happened on the exact same day 2 years later. You've got the entirety of the Democrat Party as lined up behind this guy that now we learn had methamphetamines in the van. We don't know if it was his or one of the other three illegal aliens in the van. But they had crystal meth in the van. Four baggies of it. You talk about memory hold. We don't care about Kate Steinle anymore. We don't care about any of these ladies that go out jogging. And unfortunately, they get raped and then murdered, usually by a brick or a rock smashed over their head with their heads caved in. One woman that was raped by an illegal alien that was being raped as she laid there dying from the bludgeoning she took from the illegal alien. Once again, Democrats don't talk about that. They don't even pretend it exists. In fact, they try to pretend that it doesn't exist, despite the fact there were thousands of arrests of illegals doing horrible things to American citizens, and they pretend it doesn't exist. I agree with your sentiment, Pat. I would like to sue every single Democrat. I would like to throw every one of them out of our country. But we can't because they're Democrat dirtbags that were born here. Okay, then maybe just lock them up for aiding and abetting criminal aliens in our country and aiding and abetting the crime of illegal immigration and aiding and abetting these criminals as they continue to prey upon American citizens. It is disgusting that we live in a country that is so great, has so many great things, and one political party is so vested in illegal immigration that they will just pretend they're not committing the crimes they're committing. We'll just let it go on. 281-558-KSEV, 281-558-5738. Let's go to Chris, who's been patiently holding in Spring. Chris, thank you for hanging on. Welcome to Chris X Radio.
2: Hey, buddy, I'm just trying to get some clarification. I think Mullins decided that ICE was not going to be pulling people over, and then did he overrule him, or was that just X fake news?
0: You know what? I don't know if it's fake news or not. Earlier they said that the DHS had said that they're putting a pause on vehicle stops, and then President Trump did come right out and said, no, we're not pausing it. We're going to continue. It is part of the policy, and that's one of the most effective tools we got, and we're going to continue to do it. I don't know if Mullins, or I don't know who it was, Mark Wayne Mullen. I don't know who made that decision, or if it was actually even made, or if it was fake news. But the president just said, nope, sorry, it is not happening. So I'm not sure, Chris. I guess over time we'll probably get those answers.
2: Yeah, that would be good to know, because I think we do not need to give in to these urban zones. Please, people, let's stop this repeat and rinse tactics. It's stupid. You know, stand your ground. These people are here illegally. We are a nation of laws. Let's act like it. Thank you, buddy.
0: Thanks for the call, Chris. Yeah. Once again, the president is absolutely right. You never bow to the communists, because that's what they're doing. The communists are the ones getting out and trying to do this to try to stop them from doing their job. The next thing they'll try to do, which they've already tried, was to stop police. Police can't go and arrest these people. You can't chase them, because then they run over and kill somebody, and it's the cops' fault. Blame the cops always. They took that from blaming the cops and defund the police and have moved it on to blame the feds. Now we blame ICE, and now it's time to defund ICE. And they'll move on to the next target when this one fails. Because as long as Donald Trump is in office, it looks like it's going to fail. It doesn't look like they're going to be able to continue to do these things that they want to do. And yeah, and once again, we got the propaganda media. They get on right now on the news on NBC, or I'm sorry, ABC News Live. Growing questions following Maine ICE shooting. There are no growing questions. Immigrations and Custom Enforcement is not hunting down people and murdering them. Contrary to popular belief, because there are people that either didn't watch the video or didn't care, Renee Good made her own grave. She was listening to her stupid wife shouting at her, not listening to a federal agent's commands, and then floored it and hit a federal agent with her vehicle upon being shot and killed. There are still dirtbags going on to social media and going on, of course, in the news, saying, yeah, they said Renee Good tried to do it too. She absolutely did. She literally hit a federal agent who had to go to the hospital and be treated for his injuries. But they pretend like it didn't happen. Well, she didn't really hit him bad. She was just trying to get away. After she was commanded by federal agents to get out of the vehicle, in a place she had no business being, in a situation she completely inserted herself in to be a good little foot soldier of the left. You are 100% right, Craig. Chris. 100% right. Because there's no justification for this other than that you want to be a lawless dirtbag. And the people in this country, these leftists, will absolutely line up to be lawless dirtbags. Because why? It suits them politically. They gain power and money from it. And they want to continue doing it. They never want to stop. Ever. They're going to keep fighting until, once again, unless they move on to the next issue. But they're dug in on this one. That's pretty clear. This guy in Maine, I don't know, was this guy the illegal? Was he the one they were looking for? I'm told he wasn't. So he was some other idiot. The other thing we have found, that the vast majority of these illegal aliens that come into our country, whether they're here for 5 minutes or 5 years or 25 or 35 years, they're not the most educated. Some of them are highly intelligent. Some of them are highly talented. Some of them are just criminal dirtbags. When you ignore federal agents' commands, and then you try to run from federal agents, you're basically ignoring a police officer's request, and now you're running from the cops. These are the federal cops. And if you do it, and you're going at a federal agent, you might get shot. This is not rocket science. It is not what the Democrats try to shade and pretend that it is. It is not. Federal agents are not looking to go shoot people. They would prefer never to have to shoot anyone. But unfortunately, people who come into our country and don't follow the laws to get here tend not to follow the laws while they're here because laws don't mean jack squat to them. It's insanity. That's why I'm not even remotely surprised that Mr. Araujo's van had crystal meth in it. And then what are the lefties going to say? Oh, how convenient. They planted it, I'm sure. No, the FBI looked at it, saw these baggies, and went, that looks like crystal meth. Why is crystal meth in the car? Maybe that's why he was evading arrest. Maybe he thought it was DEA that was pulling him over instead of ICE. I guess we got to defund DEA next. This is where we are in this country. The left supports lawlessness. And you're right. Chris, you nailed it. We have to follow the president's directive. We have to quit allowing the left to dictate the narrative, because that's what they're going to do on media, the propaganda apparatus of the Democrat cult. They're going to continue to pretend as though these people aren't breaking laws to get here, aren't breaking laws while they're here, and they continue to break laws, and then break laws by ignoring federal commands, and then break laws by potentially hurting or killing federal agents. And once again, they'll just pretend that isn't happening. And that the Trump man, big, mean, orange man, bad, is just going and taking innocent grandmas and throwing them out of the country. It's a tiresome debate, but it's one we're going to unfortunately have for some time. Because if we don't, we're handing the country to savages. And there are thousands of savages, gangbangers, people that should be in prison, people that are going and preying upon our citizens. And the Democrats couldn't ignore it any harder. Thanks for the call, Chris. All right, let's take a short break. 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We've got one segment remaining. We'll come back and wrap up today's show, then turn things over to the Craig Collins program coming up here at 6.
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over to the Craig Collins program coming up here at 6 p.m. And then we'll be back tomorrow for our Friday show on Thursday. That's right, we do our Friday show on Thursday. By the way, Jack let me know, Captain Jack let me know, that the Amigos, looks like the judge won't be there. I guess he's on his way to California, where he should be. We should leave him in California. Can we do that? The judge is actually a fairly nice guy, but he is a liberal lefty, and I enjoy listening to Ben smack him over the head with the brutal reality of facts and evidence, so there's that. Anyway, they'll take over on Friday. We'll do our Friday show tomorrow, try to have a little fun, try to make things not quite as angry as today, because getting angry about it doesn't do any good. What does good is working on policy and legislation and electing people that don't subscribe to a Marxist ideology, which eliminates every Democrat running for office. Simple as that. There you go. All right, as we wrap up today, a couple of things. I saw that, once again, the Daylight Savings Time, well, they call it the Sunshine Protection Act, passed the House 308-117, moves to the Senate, to where states would be allowed to observe Daylight Saving Times or not. If they want to observe it, they can. They don't have to. I know Texas is running the other direction to get rid of it. I hate the idea of springing forward and falling back. It makes no sense to me whatsoever. My practical brain can't even

0: criminal abuse of power by the Democrats that is far worse than Watergate. The Biden Department of Justice investigation of Donald Trump under the pretext of prosecuting January 6, 2021, unrest and complaints about the election lawbreaking, which we're now learning there was a whole lot more validity to that than the Democrats ever let on. They just tried to pretend it didn't exist and gave themselves awards for how great they are at cheating in elections. Smith's team ignored required procedures to view text messages written by 44 members of Congress. Yet Smith testified to Congress that he only had obtained toll records or data about the text, such as timestamps and recipients, not the text content. Grassley and Johnson are among the lawmakers whose private communications were unconstitutionally obtained, according to the newly released public records. These are the latest revelations from the lawmakers' Arctic Frost investigation. That was the code name for Smith's operation. Early disclosures from the investigation showed Smith illegally obtained Republican senators' communications data and was using his investigation as a pretext to harass out of existence the entire conservative movement. He issued nearly 200 comprehensive subpoenas to more than 400 conservative individuals and organizations, all under a gag order that prevented them from telling anyone about this gross abuse of power. The new disclosures provide yet more evidence that the Biden administration violated office holders' oaths of office by abusing the separation of powers. The Constitution's speech and debate clause protects members of Congress from criminal prosecution for speech in pursuant of their legislative duties. Donald Trump is set to address the nation tomorrow night. I wonder if he'll talk about that. Apparently he's got some other things about foreign countries that also interfered in the 2020 election. Turns out that the 2020 election was not what the Democrats have sold us on. That by tossing out all of the lawsuits and all of the questions of illegal voting and crimes being committed on standing does not constitute lack of evidence of misconduct in an election. Shocker, huh? All right, gang, be safe. We'll be back for our Friday show on Thursday. Craig Collins is up next.
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2: News this hour from Town Hall. I'm Keith Peters in Washington. The Senate Judiciary Committee heard from Acting Attorney General Todd Blanche at his confirmation hearing today. Blanche says the Biden administration upended faith in the justice system by targeting political opponents.
3: Above all, we are restoring American trust. In recent years, we watched the Justice Department turned against many of you and a former president, and it damaged the public's faith in justice. We are fixing that.
2: But ranking member Dick Durbin told Blanche he's too focused on doing President Trump's bidding.
4: In less than 18 months at the Department of Justice, you've shown you're still President Trump's personal attorney. Your tenure can be summed up in the four words you said, quote, "I love you, sir," to President Trump. This was your response when you were asked what you would say to him. This nation deserves an attorney general who loves the Constitution more than any single president.
2: Slow-moving storms drenched much of southern Texas with more heavy rain on Wednesday. National Weather Service meteorologist and hydrologist Corey Van Pelt says there's only moderate rain in Kerr County, where catastrophic flooding last year killed more than 100 people.
5: Luckily, that area has, over the past 12 hours, has missed out quite a bit on the heaviest rainfall, maybe. It's been less than an inch for western Kerr County. As you get into just east of Kerrville, it's a little bit heavier, possibly a couple of inches.
2: The U.S. has reimposed a naval blockade on Iran and intensified its airstrike campaign in retaliation for Tehran's attacks on ships trying to pass through the Strait of Hormuz. On Wall Street, the Dow by 150 points, the NASDAQ rose 162, with the S&P 500 advancing 28. More at townhall.com.
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2: British Prime Minister Keir Starmer says his political journey is over at his last question session as UK leader.
3: In his final Prime Minister's Questions, British Prime Minister Keir Starmer tells lawmakers he had reorganised the Labour Party, making it electable again after a period in the political wilderness.
4: And after 2 years, we've stabilised the economy, we have invested heavily in our public services, we've put better protections in for children, particularly on child poverty, we've strengthened our defence and we've enhanced our international reputation. I'm proud to leave this country in a better shape than I found it.
3: I'm Charles Philip-Esma.
2: France's National Assembly has given final approval to a bill allowing adults with incurable illnesses to receive lethal medication. But that vote doesn't mean the bill immediately becomes law. News and analysis at townhall.com. From Washington, I'm Keith Peters.
5: From the KSEV Weather Center, tonight will be humid with clouds increasing and the temperature will drop to 76. Tomorrow, expect humid conditions with varying cloud cover and a chance of an afternoon thunderstorm in some areas. The high will reach 93. Tomorrow night will remain humid with clouds building up and the low will be around 78. Moving on to Friday, anticipate humid weather with clouds giving way to some sunshine. A few spots may experience a thunderstorm in the afternoon with a high of 90. With the KSEV Weather Center forecast, I'm AccuWeather meteorologist Jason Catarino.
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15: Abbott, you've been a radio silent when it comes to the shooting here of Lorenzo Salgado. What are your thoughts? I know you were very vocal when it came to Minneapolis.
16: Sure. Listen, first, an immediate thoughts, and that is any loss of life is tragic. Everyone in Texas wants to ensure there's no loss of life. And I do want y'all to know this, and that is, there has been a meeting with the Texas Department of Public Safety, the Texas Rangers, meeting with federal officials, as well as with your local police department here in Houston. The Texas Rangers are now going to be involved in an investigation of this matter, working alongside federal officials to get to the bottom of exactly what happened.
15: Very Is this going to be an independent investigation?
16: So, listen, anytime the Texas Rangers are involved, they work independently. They're well known, not just in the state of Texas, but
17: They're
16: elsewhere,
17: awesome.
16: For their independence in conducting investigations.
17: This is the Craig Cullen Show, KSCV, KGBC, the voice of Texas. Here's the reason I say that's good. No matter what the Texas Rangers find, my belief is that they'll go looking for everything. And then whatever they come up with, whoever you are, and whatever you decided the narrative of this story is, the ICE-involved shooting that happened in Houston, you will either believe or not believe the Texas Rangers. But I do think this is the right approach. Governor Abbott was here in Houston. He was talking about something totally different, talking about flooding and all kinds of insurance charges and how terrible they are and how ridiculous it makes living in the city. For so many of us that live here and have to have things like flood insurance on the home. So he's working on something else. But then inevitably, the press started to ask him questions about the ICE-involved shooting, and these were his answers. I have more, another minute or so, of Abbott talking about this from a couple more questions before he said that's it, he's done, and he left. But here's a little bit more from Abbott.
2: Well, we know you've been supportive of the federal immigration crackdown. But after the shooting of this man who DHS says was not the intended target, does that give you any pause about how these operations are being carried out in Texas communities?
16: So one thing we want to see in Texas and across America, we don't want to see people shot, period. That's separate from whether the immigration laws are going to be enforced. I fully expect our immigration laws to be enforced. But it's proven.
17: Good as well.
16: The immigration laws can be enforced, and stopping illegal immigration from coming across our border can be achieved without shooting people.
2: Citizens that are concerned that they're going to be shot because they're just not taking a look at anybody. They're just basically shooting.
16: Yeah, so, again, the goal for law enforcement, whether you be Houston Police Department, Texas Department of Public Safety, or federal law enforcement, is first thing, don't kill people. But you can achieve that goal while at the very same time making sure you're enforcing immigration laws.
2: All right, that's all. Yes,
17: and actually, I'll go a step further, and I know that the governor, didn't do it there, but you do have the right to protect yourself as an ICE agent, as a cop, as anybody. So if you are in a position where your life is in danger, you have every right to defend yourself and even protect people around you. But we don't know what happened. There is still questions. A lot of people have accepted the narrative. And I don't blame you for doing that, especially if you're somebody that wants to believe in the good in law enforcement, and specifically in this case in ICE. And I'm someone who falls into that category that often wants to believe in the good in these people. I don't think there are many people who gravitate toward a profession like this because they just want to, like, shoot innocent people. I just don't think that that's a thing. However, I do like clarity. The thing that sort of amazed me about this, I was listening to Chris Salcedo this morning, and he talked about this topic for a while, and he took a bunch of calls on it. A bunch of people called into his show. He talked about a CBS piece of audio that I'm going to play next in just a second that I thought was pretty interesting, and I think a lot of people, in fact, thought was pretty interesting. And then also, you know what? Actually, I'll play this first. Why don't I do that first? I did hear during Chris X's show that one of his great callers, Chris in Spring, called in and asked about clarification on whether or not somebody just made up that ICE was going to pause stopping vehicles. And then after that, President Trump said, nah, we're going to keep that going because we need that to keep going to secure our country and to secure our citizens and to remove people that shouldn't be here. I played that audio yesterday. That was Tom Holman, who was responding to a question on Fox News, of all places, about the announcement that ICE would pause, not fully stop, but pause, pulling over vehicles. And so I'll play that again, just so people know. This wasn't an invented narrative. It wasn't fake news. It was real. But the president went ahead and said no to this version of it. But here we go.
3: You tell me, sir, what is the change and why are you doing it?
6: Well, that decision was made by the secretary along with leadership at ICE. But look, it's not a policy change. It's a temporary pause. Look, we had, the last couple of shootings, ICE leadership along with DHS believes they want to look at these last couple of incidents and look. Is there something that could have been done better? Is there any training to get me improved? Or it's simply ICE doing their job and bad things happen when people don't comply with law enforcement officers. So I think it's going to be a short pause, and I'm confident that ICE is well trained to vehicle stops, and you're going to see us keep moving forward. But this is just a temporary pause.
17: It was a very temporary pause, the announcement of it, and then it was over relatively quickly. Here's the thing, and I'll say this, and I appreciate the stuff, like what Salcedo was saying all morning about the challenges that we face in this country, the need to enforce the law, the likelihood that people who have broken one law might break more laws, all those things. I understand all that stuff. I don't know why at times from the side of the aisle, our side of the aisle, the intelligent people is what I'd call all of us, a lot of us who vote on this side, we don't want the full narrative on everything. Like, why would we accept any narrative on any topic without getting more information, without getting to see it? And if the governor is saying there's going to be an investigation by Texas Rangers, great, fantastic. I'm not going to play the game that the left plays and left-leaning media plays and tell you that I can't answer the question, which means I'm answering it in the negative, essentially saying that if I don't have all the information, I'm allowed to fill in the gaps with my biases, my beliefs, and in those gaps, I'm going to put a whole bunch of bad deeds done by ICE or anyone else, because that's completely void of the facts. And I'll tell you one more thing, because I know this is such a big story, and CBS News, I think Salcedo this morning called them fake CBS News all morning, which was pretty amusing to listen to him do that. But nonetheless, the thing that I thought was so interesting about it when I watched national news coverage, continued national news coverage of a thing that happened in Houston more than a week ago now, I kept thinking to myself that one of the biggest things that blows all of these discussions away, like just removes them from people being, you know, curious, is transparency, is authenticity, is more information. And so I don't know why that's ever a bad thing. And I don't know why we can't, as a society, I'll just keep myself advocating for this, all collectively say we can't jump to conclusions so quick. You know, like, not because we don't probably know the answer, not because you're not smart enough to figure out what you think the answer might be, but because if you don't have receipts, you don't have receipts. And I think that goes a long way. And I've talked about this before, and I've had people tell me about this all the time before. Like, you're not going to get receipts. There's so many receipts that they'll hide from you forever. They'll burn, they'll destroy, they'll do whatever with the information. We found out today that the FBI is investigating whether or not there were drugs inside the vehicle of the person who was shot in Houston by ICE agents. They weren't like giant, huge drugs. They were baggies. And I think they were found inside and outside of the vehicle like three or four of them in total. So that this story is evolving, and we are gaining information. And I kind of think that if all of us were able to be just a little bit slower in the process of thinking we knew what happened and yelling at each other, kind of like we did during COVID, all the people who were telling you to get a shot and that you were killing grandma, they were profoundly wrong. And they were incredibly arrogant in their opinion the entire way. And then when the data finally came out a few years later that told them that they were wrong the whole time, what did they do? They told you it's not time to talk about that anymore. They shoved the goalposts as far as they could away, as far as they could into whatever corner of society it was, because they were blatantly wrong and didn't want to admit it. And I don't know why we do that. We can just wait. And maybe if we keep waiting for information, it starts to force people to put more receipts out there into the world. I know there was a time before social media, before the immediacy of the internet and the news cycle that we live in now, where we did this, where we waited more. But anyway, I want to play the CBS story, just like Salcedo in the morning did, even though I think he played it just, you know, piece by piece and eventually kept coming back after commercial breaks and doing it, which was cool. I'm going to play a lot of it. It's like 2.5 minutes. And the big takeaway is our attorney general who's in this, who is saying, with it seems, a certain opinion on this. And actually, I should also say this before I hit play on any audio. I saw the attorney general did multiple interviews with a local radio station here. A group that's on the other side of the political spectrum to us. And it was interesting in those interviews, and I thought about playing that audio, but I'm probably not going to promote another radio group, another radio station. In those interviews, he said something about how he had to remain impartial. Like, I don't want to show if I believe something. I don't want to go to the vigil. I don't want to be at this stuff. I want it to seem as though I'm capable of looking into this story in an unbiased way. And then in one of the interviews, he added, but if you ask me my personal opinion, and my personal opinion is what it is, I thought that was hilarious, because you can't actually be non-biased. You can't actually be in the middle if you reference that you've already made up your mind. And you just can't do that, especially when in those interviews, our attorney general was also admitting he didn't have all the information. He might have been, I don't think he was direct about this, convinced that some of it was being hidden from him, that, you know, ICE had collected some of it or told people to delete stuff, whatever that narrative is that's out there. But I just thought that was funny, that he's like, I have to remain impartial so I can be a part of the process to figure out the truth. But you know what you know, and you know what I think. But let's play, this is CBS News. Last night, they had a reporter in Houston. It's interesting. Within the last 24 hours, a national news, whether you think they're fake or not, as Salcedo does, and most news is still pretty fake. And even the governor, they've all been in Houston. Houston feels, for a lot of reasons, like it's become the mecca of a lot of stories or a lot of news conversation here in our community. But here's the CBS report.
14: During President Trump's second term, at least 11 people have been shot and killed by federal immigration officers, and many others have been caught up in high-profile, very public incidents. CBS News immigration correspondent Camila Montoya-Galvez has been looking into why there seem to be so many of these cases, even considering the president's policies. He joins us now from Houston. Camila, good evening. What have you learned?
18: Hi, Tony. Good evening. ICE sources tell us that they are deeply concerned that these fatal shootings across the country could continue to increase. They are under tremendous political pressure from the White House and people like Stephen Miller, one of the president's top advisors, to expand immigration enforcement and to record up to 2,000 daily arrests. Historically, under Republican and Democratic administrations, most ICE arrests have occurred in local jails, state and federal prisons, away from the public's view, Tony. But to enforce President Trump's dramatic crackdown on illegal immigration, which is not just targeting criminal egregious offenders, more ICE agents are being placed on the streets of American towns and cities to make arrests in broad daylight in public. That is a strategy, Tony, that is more likely to create the dangerous and often tragic situations we have seen here in Houston.
17: Now I'm going to do something that Salcedo, as I said, also did this morning. I'm going to dissect a few of the words chosen from that portion of the news coverage, just to point out what I think is obviously a bias that's already existing and already being demonstrated there. He says broad daylight as if it's shocking that police would do things when the sun is up. I actually think that that's probably better than doing something in the middle of the night. So that was weird. There was a reference of the amount of people who've been shot and killed by ICE. I think he said something like 11. And I heard Salcedo this morning say that there probably, I think he said, I'm sure there are more people who've died at the hands of people here illegally. There's actually data that you can look up to back up that opinion, and it is true. I think the data says something like 9 or 10 just this year, 25, 26 last year. Every single year it happens. And I know that data might be inconvenient to some people's narrative, but it's simply true, demonstrating the unique challenge, the chaos, the difficulty of the entirety of this story, and then the branches it takes, like the roads it goes beyond saying something simplistic. And I'll continue to tell you, and I'm going to go back to the CBS audio, that none of this is to say that I think what happened in Houston is good or bad yet. Because I still don't know. And I still think that's the more intelligent way to approach this and not to assume something and wind up like one of the idiots during COVID who looked like a moron when they screamed and yelled something and the data wound up proving it not true. And to be honest, just simply being patient doesn't necessarily make you wrong if what comes out is exactly what I said. It just makes you more willing to wait to then say exactly what you were hoping. And I do hope that that's what happened. I hope that somebody wasn't just shot in the middle of the street in a way where you didn't need to shoot him. And I have a piece of discussion about the video that is still out there, but it's hard to do because I know that everybody's not going to watch the social media channels, the Facebook, and I don't think I'm even on Facebook, the X and YouTube and Rumble shows that we do. And I want to describe what's in the video, but I'll do that in a second. Let's get back to the CBS News first, and then let's keep going.
18: And also in Maine.
14: So, Camila, let's talk about tactics. As they pursue these arrests, in some cases they are wearing masks, they are driving unidentified vehicles, they're not using body cameras. How does that compare to the standards of traditional law enforcement?
18: Well, Department of Homeland Security policy stipulates, Tony, that agents can only use deadly and fatal force when they believe somebody is posing a danger to the officers or to others in the public. In the case of people who are fleeing an operation, like was the case allegedly in that incident in Maine, officers are not supposed to use any deadly force unless they detect that there's significant threat to life. They cannot use deadly force simply to stop somebody from escaping and fleeing, Tony. And we have to remember that here in Houston, after that fatal shooting, the local district attorney, Harris County District Attorney Sean Tierney, told us that he's investigating this case and that he's never seen anything like this in his 20 years in law enforcement.
19: It appears from everything we've seen that either these agents are completely untrained or intentionally putting themselves in situations where they can justify firing into cars.
17: Yeah, and I want to reiterate something that I said before. If you go watch his interviews that he's done for public access radio station, that you can figure out what it is now, that's on the left, and he's obviously on the left, he actually admits that he doesn't know a whole lot. So it's kind of amazing that the national news clip of our attorney general is saying to the world and to our country that what he's seen makes him believe that what happened is terrible, that either it's intentionally done or because of a complete lack of training. And then in other mediums and smaller ones, local ones here, with friendly people doing interviews with him, he admits that there's a lot of information he doesn't have. That's kind of weird. That's a weird juxtaposition to me. But nonetheless, I don't know the truth. And I want you to understand that that's okay right now. It's not okay forever. I think a lot of people, for a lot of reasons, are definitely going to want to know what inevitably happened as far as the story goes. And I'll say one last thing before I take a first break, and then we come back and we do a whole lot more that's both about this topic and a lot of other things out there in the world and in the city and just in general, and maybe some fun stuff too. But the last thing I'll say is I get the impulse to want to defend people. And in this case, even the impulse of many of, say, our own listeners to want to defend what you believe to be just good ICE agents, just good law enforcement officials, and how angry we get when we hear something reminiscent of the amount of lies that we hear constantly in the world of mainstream or left-leaning media. If you hear someone, even somebody that's a friend of yours or somebody that you agree with 99% of the time, go down a similar road to the road you hear the people go down who you think are manipulating you, I think it makes sense that people get mad. But I think you got to pause, take a break from that, and assume that some people are doing this in a genuine, in an authentic way, with good intentions. We have to give some people the benefit of the doubt who say, let's wait for more information, to believe, in fact, that those people are waiting to tell you the absolute truth. And the drug aspect of this story, brand new today, is significant. Does that mean that someone in the back seat of the car was dealing drugs that just had three or four bags of meth on them? Does this mean that the people in the front of the car, including the person who was shot and tragically died, was involved in that? We don't know. We don't know, but it's definitely a brand new question with new investigation tentacles, I guess is the way to say it, going on. But those who think that there's nothing to see here, like there's no news here, if that were true, people like Abbott wouldn't be telling you that the Texas Rangers are going to do an investigation. If there were no reason to at least have cause for concern to make sure that what happened is in fact what happened, there wouldn't need to be this version of events. But I also think that just the genuine level of interest from so many people in the public and in the city demonstrates the desire to prove whatever happened for whatever reasons it did, to make those people eventually accept the narrative that might have been put out there if it is in fact proven true, that's what happened. And that's the same token, again, I'll use the example one more time, for the people who think that all the shots and the social distancing and everything was good, there's a lot of data out there that says you were wrong and that it's not, and you need to face that Pied Piper. All right, quick break, a lot coming up. This is Craig Collins on the Craig Collins, I almost said filling in, because I fill in all the time on other stuff. And actually, I'll be in all next week for Dana. I think it's seven shows in a row that I'll be doing for Dana Lash that I'll air on the station from 2 to 4 o'clock. So she's taking a vacation, much deserved, very, very hardworking, very famous human being, and I will be filling in for her for a bit. But this is actually my show, Craig Collins Show, KSEV, the voice of Texas.
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17: 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Thrilled to be with you. A bunch of stuff out there to talk about. President Trump says that Iran is now begging to settle as far as a deal goes. This is not a new claim. We've heard this before when things get crazy. I hope that it's real. And actually, I'm not trying to accuse President Trump of lying. He's referenced many, many times how Iran says one thing and then they get behind a door and they say a completely different thing and they're pieces of crap. And then they go out publicly and they say like a third different thing and it's impossible to deal with them. But I did think this was interesting today. The president speaking at a Pennsylvania event said that, you know, they really, really want what's happening now to stop happening. The blockade is back. We're bombing the crap out of them. We are more than capable of being in the driver's seat and have been in the driver's seat here. And they seem to think we won't be. And I think they were counting on our politics and reading our social media and watching our mainstream news media to convince themselves that they had leverage they didn't have. And President Trump is trying to once again obliterate that idea.
25: And it wasn't, other presidents didn't do what was right. They should have done it a long time ago. It would have been much easier. And they want to settle so badly. They don't like what we're doing. And they do want to settle. We'll find out whether or not we settle with them or we just finish it off. But I want to thank Secretary of War Pete Hegseth. He's been amazing. Pete, thank you very much. Great job.
17: Great job, Petey.
25: He's been really amazing. You know, he used to do interviews. All he wanted to talk about is war. Sir, would you give a pardon to 19?
17: Yeah, when you hold on, Mr. President. I do love that. When you give a pardon to 19 people, that's ridiculous. The Department of War is still a cool name. I love when Joe Pags makes jokes about that. But nonetheless, yeah, like way to give some praise to Pete Hegseth, who seems to deserve it, and mainstream media refuses to ever talk about him in a positive manner whatsoever. I think that the SNL people try to pretend that he's just like a frat bro that does nothing good at all. But there's been multiple times where even the things he said publicly seem pretty fantastic. But yes, the President of the United States is uniquely paying attention to and trying to demonstrate to Iran that they have absolutely no leverage, and hopefully this time it actually is happening. The President did also talk about veterans, which I thought was interesting. He announced a new initiative to get illegal alien truck drivers off the roads because, and this is true, one of the things that eventually is a catalyst to many of the problems we're facing and being debated and talked about in our society is the capability of people to do things here in this country illegally that makes more people want to come and be a part of this country illegally, and you have to upend that system. So not only did the president say we're going to do something to prevent people that don't have a legal right to be driving around in a car to get a CDL license and get a job delivering stuff, but we're actually going to find a way to empower veterans to give them those opportunities. A lot of people won't be able to say no to this because of the nice aspect of veterans getting to benefit from a thing that shouldn't exist to begin with. People shouldn't be working jobs of that value without the right to do them. We should follow the law. That's not a extreme take, and it shouldn't be an extreme take to anyone, but here we go.
25: Today I'm making one more important announcement. My administration will soon take historic action to get illegal alien truck drivers who are just killing a lot of people. They can't read signs. Many of them are on drugs or alcohol, and they shouldn't be driving these things, and they came in totally illegally, and we don't want them. But they are driving all over American roadways, and we're going to replace them with proud American veterans.
17: Awesome.
25: We're going to take our veterans, we're going to make them, we're going to teach them a lot about driving trucks, and in many cases they know, we're going to say any American who's driven a heavy truck for our military will automatically be eligible for a commercial driver's license.
17: That's pretty cool, too. I like when they do the thing where they reference the fact that people have experience from the military. They're asked to do all kinds of stuff. I actually kind of uniquely, can we turn the mic down just a little bit? It's kind of distorting. Not a whole lot, though. Like, just a little tiny bit. Anyway, one of the things that I think is kind of interesting about this topic is that so very often, there's so many different aspects where the members of our military have a profound amount of experience, like in IT, in anything, that inevitably gets them the belief that, like, they should get a lot of jobs. And I agree with them. I think they should get a lot of jobs. I think there's a lot of things that they should do. This is one of those things. If you drove a Humvee during a conflict, you can drive a truck to a destination and drop off my desserts for me, for Amazon. By the way, I did order these Drake's cakes that I love that have to come from the East Coast, and Amazon does it. The second time I've done it now this year, and both times when the missus sees like a giant box of Drake cakes in the front of our house, she shakes her head and she loves me, so she accepts it, and it's a thing that happened. And those go in the fridge and they last a while. And I'd be very thrilled if a veteran drove and dropped that off for me and gave me that opportunity to eat those delicious, delicious snacks. Other things out there in the world, other conversations that I think deserve to be talked about. A senator slammed Democrats for avoiding a Senate hearing on exposing fraud. I thought this was really good audio. And what's funny to me is that there's these hot button issues that we can talk about right now. I can go on, you know, a 20-minute rant with you about the two or three topics the mainstream news media and a lot of Democrats seem like they want us talking about, especially if any of those stories wind up furthering their narrative of something. If the few things that they want us discussing are things that could potentially benefit them, even better. But the funny thing is there's so much stuff out there that they willfully ignore, and they do this on purpose because they absolutely understand that if they don't do this, if they don't keep pretending as though the things that you do, the things that I do, the things that we all do are not important, then they'll lose that control they have over their side of the political aisle. Fraud is one of these things. Fraud is it's not political. What I mean by that is like uncovering it, outrooting it, getting our money back. That's not a bipartisan, or that's not, excuse me, a partisan issue. Both sides should support that, and all Americans support it. It'd be like me being happy if someone figures out that someone stole money from my wallet and they give me the money back. We all feel the same way about this topic. It is crazy the ways in which Democrats are trying to circumvent what's going on and how great it is in the world of fraud. And Nick Shirley did it again, by the way. Nick Shirley was in New York with Dr. Oz, knocking on doors and showing ridiculous amounts of medical fraud in another very deeply blue state. But here we go, a little bit of a senator slamming on a lot of the ridiculous things that Democrats do.
0: I think preventing fraud in government should be completely nonpartisan. It's not a Democrat issue or a Republican issue. Yet almost the entirety of the Republican dais is filled, people sitting here listening to the entire hearing, and literally the entire Democrat dais is empty. I think that's,
17: they don't want to be there.
0: Frankly, a disgrace.
17: They don't want to talk about it.
0: I think it's a disgrace to the people who pay taxes to know that there's an entire party that does not care whether taxpayer money is burnt.
17: They just don't care. And you know, you can go a step further with that. I'm sure a lot of your brains already just did. They do it on purpose because they're the ones stealing all the money. They're the ones embezzling it all. They're the ones keeping it all. And it's terrible. They're horrible. My mom. Yes, the funny bones. That is accurate as far as the Drake cake that I order. We all love those growing up in New Jersey. And every once in a while, I can't resist it. Like, they're just sitting there on my Amazon as a previously ordered item. And I have to do it. I don't do it a lot, but I do it occasionally. Anyway, let's get back to the topic. That was funny. As far as this goes, I love pointing out the obvious, that there's such a fear. Like, honestly, genuinely, here's the best way to say it before we take another short break and we come back and we wrap up this whole show with a lot of maybe less serious stuff. I don't know. I will see. There's still a lot of news out there, and we only get the 1 hour to talk about it. But the last thing I'll say before we take a pause of any kind on all of this, like, kind of ridiculousness of these discussions that we have, is Democrats are terrified that they'll lose power from one of three different things. There are three avenues in which Americans overwhelmingly start to vote Republican and Republicans win a majority of elections. The first one's the SAVE Act, securing our elections. Democrats have said out loud, I've played audio on this show, that they're terrified of the SAVE Act because they think it means Democrats will stop winning elections. And why is that? If all the SAVE Act is doing is trying to force only people who have the right to vote, how do Democrats know that's already going to cause them to lose a lot of elections? I ask you that. You ask me that. The second of the three things that Democrats are afraid will do is coordinate thought in such a way on our own through platforms like X that aren't as censored as other stuff is, to be better informed. They really don't want us well-informed. Well-informed is very, very bad. It's terrifying to them because well-informed means you can make nuanced decisions. And you don't have to always run and retreat into your corner as sort of a gut reaction or a knee-jerk reaction to something. I understand it because of how crazy everything is on the other side all the time. You don't have to do that. If we have better conversation, more informed discussion, and a willingness to highlight the wins that exist out there for our country and for our society, then, like, let's call that 2B, is the times when something great happens and it's the other side of the aisle and they don't want to admit it. And if you just admitted it, you'd show that you were at least willing to be honest. That would be great. And that's the second thing they're terrified of. They're terrified of honest conversation. And then third, they're terrified of people like Trump. And what I mean by that is people who can win the popular vote, people who can demonstrate. Spencer Pratt, terrified of that guy in California, who probably did win and then get cheated out of his spot in a runoff election because it was no nonsense. It was simplistic. The idea was, you know, California has done terrible things with your money. and with the city and the state, and it's not fair to you, it's not fair to me. And Spencer Pratt was saying, my own house burned down, and that's terrible, and I'd really, really like to have, you know, a house again, and these are things that I can help get done for the country and for the city and the state if you elect me a mayor of Los Angeles. That's something I can do, and that's no nonsense. That's simplistic. That's like talking about how inflation is going down, and that's good for all of us. Just very easy, simple things that they are terrified will actually land with more people, especially younger voters, just because they're simply common sense. So that's it. Those are the things they're most afraid of when they're planning all the time to restrict which stories you do talk about, which ones you don't, and how they inevitably get just their narrative out there. All right, we'll take one more break. Kind of a serious show, kind of like a dreary day. I don't know why. I think it's just like, you know, hot and nice outside. I don't think it's raining a whole bunch. It's raining in the middle of the day. But part of me is like in that weird kind of funk mood. I don't know if you are too. So we'll come back. We'll probably hit a little bit of news, and then we'll have some fun on The Voice of Texas, The Craig Collins Show, KSEV 700.
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17: This is the Craig Collins Show, KSCV, KGBC, the voice of Texas. I want to let you know one other programming thing. Tomorrow on this show, I will be inviting a buddy of mine who I disagree with on almost everything in politics. I felt like it's my version of the judge. The Amigos on Friday do that, where they have Senator Betancourt. They have the Strew with a View, the smart one, as he is known on social media. And then they have the judge, Eric Endell, who I do like off-air. We'll make a bunch of jokes about how he should just leave. I think he enjoys the show. I think they all enjoy the show. I think they obviously disagree on a lot of stuff. But it's an interesting version of a conversation that if you don't have a bunch of people calling in that you like disagree with, you don't get. So I reached out to a buddy of mine, longtime broadcaster in Chicago and other places. I was like, hey, you want to do this once in a while, once a week, whatever, where we definitely argue about topics? We're not going to do it just for the sake of argument. We're going to talk about things, and I'm going to tell him how he's wrong about stuff, and that'll be fun. That's happening tomorrow. My friend's name is Brian Noonan, and he will be on the show playing the role of Eric, the judge, one day before the judge does that for the Amigos. And we'll see how it goes. And like I said, we might do it kind of often on this station because he likes to talk about stuff. I like to talk about stuff. And we disagree on a ton of stuff. Let me play this audio. This is the Daylight Save Time Act. I don't know why it's called that here because it's Daylight Saving Time. But nonetheless, what I think is really interesting about this is that there's no reason not to pass it. It blew through the House. The Senate might pass it, might not pass it. Apparently, we did this once before for like a year where we stayed on daylight saving time, and then we went back to not having it. A lot of people thought that maybe more accidents, car accidents in the morning were going to happen. Let's not do that again, people. Let's stick to this. Let's make this a thing. But I just thought it was interesting. Fox talked about it, and the president is pushing for it. And I couldn't be happier at the idea of it because it would allow, for a lot of reasons, but it would also allow my radio station to be easier to hear, to be easier to hear year-round instead of just part of the year. So let's hit play on this.
2: Time is almost on your side. The House passing the Sunshine Protection Act, which is a bill that would make daylight saving time permanent. It now heads to the Senate, and if passed, Americans would no longer have a chance to change their clocks twice a year, but it would also allow states to opt out. President Trump has been pushing to get the legislation passed, writing in May, quote, "It's time that people can stop worrying about the clock. We are going with the far more popular alternative, saving daylight, which gives you a longer, brighter day." And who can be against that?
17: Nobody.
2: This is an easy one.
17: It is an easy one. They should do it. I don't know why they won't do it if they don't. And if they do, great. I'll be happy about that. One other last piece of audio in the world of serious stuff, or at least news and political stuff, and then we'll do some silly things before we get out of here. I saw this story, and I think I even talked about it the other day, but Laura Ingraham also noticed it and thought it was ridiculous, because it is. CNBC did a report where they ranked the best and worst states, and you will be completely unsurprised to know that all of the terrible states were won by President Trump, and all of the really great states, the blue hellholes, as some call them, that people are fleeing from, like Illinois and New York, somehow made it to the top of the list. That's kind of crazy.
8: Now, check out this recent list. 650 CEOs were polled, and they rated the best states in which to do business. The top 10, including Texas,
17: Amen.
8: Florida,
17: Amen.
8: Tennessee, Georgia, South Carolina, are Republican. They're run by Republicans, except Virginia, which is at number 10, and North Carolina, kind of a purple state, at number 5.
17: Sure.
8: So money and people, resources, are pouring into red states.
17: Yes.
8: So how do the socialists brush this off? Well, they do so either by ignoring it or distorting the data or the little help from their friends. This CNBC report just comes out. They listed the 10 worst states to live in for 2026. All the states on this list, okay, Trump won. Every state.
17: Yeah, and by the way, for anyone that's not actually watching on social media, and I'm putting up the video there, the states that are the worst, according to CNBC, completely different than the states that the CEOs said were great. But terrible states: Tennessee, Texas, Indiana, Louisiana, Georgia, Utah, Missouri, Alabama, Oklahoma, and Arkansas. So red states. And then if you look at the really great ones on their list, it was California, New York, Illinois, a bunch of places that the leaders of those companies would tell you are absolutely horrible and terrible places for them to do business. And a lot of businesses are fleeing, and a lot of people are fleeing all of those states. But it's just kind of hilarious that somebody somewhere was like, this looks bad. It looks like some people might keep moving to the places we don't want them to live, especially taking the money with them. Because New York is learning how bad of an idea it is to crap all over people who have money, because then the people leave, and then you're screwed. Then you have no other option. You have nothing else that you can do in that situation, because, that's how you were making all your money to begin with, as the government. But I just thought that was kind of funny. All right, some other things out there. These are definitely lighter things. A mashup of a couple songs went viral. One of them is "Choosin' Texas," And I thought that was kind of funny. Someone mashed it up with "That Boy Is Mine." And people seem to really, really like this. You decide if this is sacrilege or not for choosing Texas to be squished with a Brandy and Monica song. But I did at least think this was amusing to listen to. Here we go.
3: Excuse me, can I please talk to you for a minute?
6: I
3: just want to let you know that he's mine.
6: No, he's mine.
17: It's weird.

0: Yeah, it's kind of almost desperate, the little Brandy and Monica, that Boy Is Mine clips that are being dropped in there. Most of it is pretty good. But I do think a lot of people think this will be sacrilege to shift these two things together. Mashups go viral a lot. It's an odd, very digital form of music that is popular today that doesn't seem like it should be that popular. I don't mean to crap on mashups entirely, but I will. It's just a dude with a computer. It's very different than bands playing songs and writing lyrics and putting it all together and impressing everybody. It's just a guy putting stuff together on his, you know, programs on his computer and then pushing it out into the world, and it gets millions and millions of hits. Another story I saw that I thought was funny, I don't know why we've been seeing so many of these recently, but like animal attacks have been in the news. A guy in New York is recovering after he was attacked by a beaver while swimming in Lake... I'm not going to make any jokes. While swimming in Lake George, Brandon is the guy's name. I think his last name is actually Short Sleeve. So Brandon Short Sleeve was in the water with his brother and a friend, and that's when a beaver attacked him. He's going to be okay. I think that there's some audio that we can play, though, of this conversation.
1: The first time my friend ended up picking it up, swam back at him. So we were like, okay, just as out for blood. This was a puncture bite. His teeth went through my stomach. He
0: That's
1: said
0: not
1: something
0: good.
1: Attacked him. I just jumped in the water, and then I grabbed whatever it was attacking him, pulled it out. I was a little freaked out. I didn't, like, think it was a beaver at first. You know, I just grabbed this little brown blob in the water. It ended up biting me a few times as I got it out of the water.
0: Sure.
1: So I was like, I got to keep a good grip on this thing.
0: Yeah.
1: And then I just tossed him pretty far.
0: By the way, that's probably not easy. A wet beaver that's, you know, like being plucked out of the water that's attacking somebody, and then you chuck it any direction you can probably chuck it. That's uniquely a difficult time. I do love the fact that he said, like, the thing was attacking, the wild animal was attacking his friend, and so he just kind of stuck his hands in. Whatever the blob is, you yank it out and you throw it. That's the beginning of a lot of terrifying movies, because the blob is not just a beaver. The blob is some crazy, like, snake monster that you've never seen before, and then it eats both people. Like, the thing that's funny to me is that if they learned any lesson from Hollywood, and I'm glad they did it, I'm glad you protect your friend, but it could have gone much worse than it inevitably did. Good that it didn't wind up being, you know, I don't know, the Loch Ness Monster or something else. A couple other quick stories before we get out of here that I thought were interesting. Another stupid news story. Nevada's governor dropped his name to avoid a ticket. This went viral. I have a question about this in general, not even just specifically with, like, a politician, but anybody who can benefit in any way from throwing a name around. But here's some audio of a body cam of George Lombardo being like, you really don't want to give me a ticket. I'm an important person.
2: How you doing, sir? Sergeant Chagall, Metro Police. The reason I'm slapping you is for the red light violation back there. Your right turn on to battlefield. So you're good to go, sir. Appreciate it. Have a good day.
0: You're good to go, sir, because you're important. It's right at the beginning. Can you hear it?
2: Sir? Sergeant Chagall, Metro Police. The reason I'm slapping you is for the...
3: Joe Lombardo.
0: That's me. You've heard of me. I'm the governor. Can I leave now? And then he lets him go. Here's my question. Even though I hate this, especially in the world of, like, elitist politicians of any kind on either side of the political aisle, I don't like watching them think that they can do things the rest of us can't do. If you had a shot to take any sort of card out of your pocket and say, this is a way for me to get out of this thing that I'm in trouble for, I think a lot of us would do it. I don't know if we do it like this. I don't know if you do it this blatantly, or you might do it a little bit more apologetically, or just kind of hope it's discovered. But I think that a lot of people would struggle to not take advantage of those moments. And I remember something unique about this topic, and I shouldn't probably name the person. It's a sports guy. I was doing sports radio in South Bend, Indiana, and Notre Dame was good because I was in college at the time and got to cover the team. I didn't go to Notre Dame. I went to Holy Cross, which is the Rudy school. But anyway, there was an event that happened. I think it was one of the USC games, and like all of the national sports media came into town. And so the press people, we line up in a certain spot for marquee games, or at least we did, at Notre Dame Stadium, and they take a little while to let you in, and they're checking your press credentials, all that kind of stuff, especially for big games like that. And a couple very fancy, highfalutin, like national media sports guys, showed up and cut the entire line of other press people, and we were livid. So many of us were like yelling at these dudes, and they just didn't care. They looked at us like we didn't matter. And the funny thing was the people checking the badges let them in because they were more famous than the rest of us. They did. They jumped the line. It was stupid. We were mad. We all went to a thing for free in which Notre Dame wound up losing at the end in a terrible way. That's the Bush push game for anyone that actually does care and follow the world of college sports and like Notre Dame. But we all got to go in for free. I got to eat the same food. Everything about it was great. But I was annoyed that they tried to take that little advantage that the rest of us shouldn't take. And yet, if it were me and I could have tried to skip the line, I don't know how you resist that. I think there's a lot of people out there, in fact, who don't resist it. So it is what it is. But I just thought that was kind of funny, too, that the Nevada governor was like, I'm this guy. You really, could you just not give me a ticket? All right, one last thing, silly story or not so serious thing before we get out of here. 40 used to be middle-aged, but now it's not anymore, according to an article that's on the internet. I am 40 years old. I've talked about it on the show before. I think MSN was the place that put this out there even more. But there were some people that were talking about this in the world of media, a photographer, and an article written in Harper's Bazaar magazine.

0: For a long time, our industry would say, like, a 20-something radio listener might not have the finances of a person that's a little older, and that person that older is a valuable audience member, even if they're much older than 20, because they do. They have excess money. They have things that they can spend their hard-earned dollars on that maybe a younger person can't. And I do think that's kind of changed, because a lot of young people are living at home, skirting some of these expenses, and they wind up having excess cash that I don't think they save, that I do think they spend. So I was kind of pointing that out. I was like, you know, that feels to me like a little bit of a dated opinion, just because people are sitting on those accomplishments in life or those expensive moves in life for longer, for a variety of reasons. But I just kind of thought that was funny that they're saying that 40 now isn't as old as it used to be. Not that I know anybody in my group of friends who's doing this, but people living at home at 40 isn't completely unheard of. It seems, I don't know why you'd do that, but it's not a zero-sum game anymore, and it probably was much more of a zero-sum game before. So my belief is that's kind of what's causing it there. My knees do hurt, by the way. So as far as me, myself, I feel old. I do not feel like I am just simply on the younger side of middle-aged, because this right knee right now is in pain, and I've done nothing today to make it feel the way it does. All right, that's it. That's the whole show. Thrilled with you, as always, to be here. Psyched to be back tomorrow and back on Friday. Talk to you then. Craig Collins Show, KSEV.
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2: News this hour from Town Hall. I'm Keith Peters in Washington. There's Senate pushback on President Trump's pick to be the next Attorney General.
3: Acting Attorney General Todd Blanche faced questions from skeptical senators in his confirmation hearing. Blanche was asked about a fund that would compensate allies of President Trump and a tax immunity deal for the president.
4: There is no weaponization fund. The weaponization fund is dead. It's not moving forward.
3: Texas Republican John Cornyn is skeptical.
5: Just to be clear, the President of the United States, who is a plaintiff in this lawsuit, has not agreed in writing to delete the weaponization fund, and there's no guarantee.
3: There are 11 Republicans and 10 Democrats on the Senate Judiciary Committee. If even one Republican on that committee votes no on Blanche, the nomination would be rejected. Ed Donahue, Washington.
2: The president is announcing new investments in America's defense industry. Willie Nelson reports.
6: President Trump announced a major investment in the nation's defense industrial base at a defense and innovation summit in Pennsylvania.
7: This afternoon, we're announcing nearly $10 billion of new investments in our defense industrial base right here in the great Commonwealth of Pennsylvania. And these investments will create more than 4,000 jobs. Pennsylvania workers will build the ships, submarines, trucks, weapons, and industries.
6: The announcement comes as the administration continues pushing to expand U.S. defense manufacturing. Willie Nelson, the White House.
2: Rescuers are still searching for three people missing after a boat sank in San Francisco Bay near Alcatraz Island as part of a memorial service. One person was pulled from the water but later died, and 16 others were rescued Tuesday afternoon. A dog on board also died. Authorities say the boat capsized amid swells of up to 5 feet. On Wall Street, the Dow by 150 points, the S&P 500 advanced by 28. 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